0: pretty more recent years, but we know even in the 80s and the 90s, this was also not a pleasant experience for a lot of Supreme Court justices, but we have seen what has even happened in the Trump administration. We have seen what's happened with other people who have been put up. Some have had been pulled. This is nothing new, but now remember that we've heard pack the court. We heard that from the Biden administration many times. We heard the idea of expanding the Supreme Court or remaking the Supreme Court to be more quote unquote favorable to one political party or another, and not to have these maybe not lifetime appointments. Again, something that actually does keep some of the balance at hand, because you don't have just a complete flip-flop every month or every 4 years of who now is in control, therefore setting the federal law.
1: That's right. So this was at the National Association of Black Journalists Convention in Atlanta, where the minority leader of the House of Representatives, who is hoping to be the next majority leader of the House of Representatives, said that he believes dramatic Supreme Court reform is necessary. And he didn't stop there. We'll play this in the next segment, so hang around so you can see exactly how this came across to that audience. But he says that the Supreme Court has now become a subsidiary of MAGA. The absurdity of that, playing into everything the DSA is trying to push right now. So when they sit there and they say, don't worry, Wisconsin showed that the adults in the room for the Democrat Party are still around. That they're going to be able to moderate that. Yeah, we got all these candidates in New York and Colorado and El Sayed in Michigan, but really the establishment's holding strong. No, they're going to walk down this line that is right out of the DSA playbook, because it is about eliminating the checks and balances that our founders put forward. It is about remaking our government in their image, as Logan said. It is about tearing down the very things that protect American civil liberties, because they want to take the court and take it and do away with it in this way that the founders wanted. Why? Because they want a rubber stamp Supreme Court for all their liberal policies.
0: That's right, and it is the end of Know Your Rights Week. We got a special video presentation coming up, but as Will said, support, protect your liberal liberties.
1: That was like butterfly.
0: That was an accident there. There you go. Yeah. Civil liberties. Know Your Rights Week. It's the Impact Match. 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Go to aclj.org/act. You're going to hear about it a lot today. Okay, everybody. It's the end of the Know Your Rights Week. We've been rolling out these funny videos, Will. You've been putting out. Today's the last one. Unless people love them, by the way. And then
1: we'll keep rolling.
0: Keep on rolling, baby, as they say. All right, partner. Phone lines are open for you, 1-800-684-3110. 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We'll be right back.
2: 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This update brought to you by KFC. A Texas woman accused of killing her 3-year-old daughter has been captured in Mexico after nearly 30 years on the run. Maria Nerez was arrested Saturday following an international law enforcement effort. She was indicted on a capital murder charge in 1997 and now faces prosecution in Tarrant County. A Texas court has ordered 2 Dallas hospitals to provide life-saving care to a baby at the center of a surrogacy dispute. The baby, Gabriel, has been diagnosed with a serious heart condition and is due to be born September 2nd. The court also barred his removal from Texas except for necessary medical care. 2 soldiers were killed when an Army Apache helicopter crashed Wednesday afternoon in Salado. The helicopter based in Fort Hood went down about 1:30 p.m., sparking a fire. The soldiers' names are being withheld until their families are notified. I'm Trey Westerberg with your news flash on AM 1070 and FM 103.3, The Answer.
3: 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Peter Lambert getting the start for the Astros tonight, hosting the Seattle Mariners, beginning a 3-game weekend series. Seattle countering with George Kirby. Astros a 2-game lead in the AL West over the Texas Rangers. They've gone 5-5 over their last 10 games. The Rangers are in Sacramento as they start a 3-game series with the A's. Texas has dropped 3 straight. On Thursday, they were shut out by the Angels in Anaheim 7-0. Kumar Rocker getting the start tonight against Gage Jump. NFL, the Texans lost their preseason opener Thursday night. They fell to the Chargers 27-7 at Energy Stadium. C.J. Stroud did not play. Davis Mills, 82 yards passing with a touchdown. Next week, they'll host the Las Vegas Raiders. Dallas opening up their preseason Saturday in Seattle at Lumen Field against the Seahawks. 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
0: Welcome back to Seculo. There are some phone lines open for you. We'd love to hear from you. 1-800-684-3110. We were talking to you about Hakeem Jeffries making this broad, broad statement saying, you know what? There's a lot of paths that can lead, a lot of variety of different options that can lead to a brand new Supreme Court of the United States. And I think we probably should hear from Hakeem Jeffries himself. Will, you want to set this up a little bit?
1: That's right. So this is at the conference in Atlanta yesterday, is the National Association of Black Journalists. And President Trump has been there before. It's an annual convention. A lot of times politicians go and they're questioned, interviewed on stage, live on stage. And so Hakeem Jeffries, the House Minority Leader, who obviously is making the play to be the next Speaker of the House if the Democrats are able to take back control. But it's not a sure thing for him, right? Because you're starting to see such a split within that party that it is almost sometimes looks like what the Republicans had when all of a sudden you have a branch of your entire caucus that decides, we're not going to vote for you. We saw all the issues that we had trying to get a Speaker of the House under Republicans.
0: Yeah.
1: Right. So because he is more the establishment person, he's now trying to make his play for the support of the new members of the House. That's 100% what this is. But the scary thing is that they will do this to get power, and then they will be held accountable by the members of their caucus. So don't think that this is just political bloviating, trying to ensure that he can become the next Speaker of the House. This is bite two. This is him yesterday at the conference, and we're going to walk through this, and then we've got more from the minority leader. But let's go ahead and roll this to hear what he had to say about the Supreme Court just yesterday.
4: In my view, dramatic Supreme Court reform is necessary. And you know, I'm going to leave it to the Democrats on the Judiciary Committee, led by Jamie Raskin, who will be the next chair. The American people give us the ability to govern on their behalf in the majority. And there's a variety of different options that are on the table, and I think that we can't foreclose any single one of them.
1: Right there, at the very beginning of that bite, in my view, dramatic Supreme Court reform is necessary. Then he tries to play it off that says, you know, I'm going to let the committee chairman take the lead on that. And there's a lot of ways, a lot of different options on the table. But he frames it right there. That is the priority of a Democrat-led House of Representatives starting in 2027 if they are to take back the majority in the House. Dramatic Supreme Court reform is necessary. He draws the line in the sand. Let's go ahead and play the second portion of this statement of what he has to say about the current makeup of this Supreme Court, bite three.
4: The Supreme Court, the conservative right-wing majority on the Supreme Court has become, you know, basically a subsidiary of the MAGA Republican Party. And we're going to push for dramatic reform of the Supreme Court.
0: Show me the evidence of that, Hakeem Jeffries. You know how many shows I've had to come on here and explain to people that, yes, a case did not go the way President Trump wanted it to go because some of his own justices, if you want to call them that, the ones that he selected, decided to vote what they felt represented the Constitution correctly, even if they disagreed with President Trump. And I've had to come on here and explain that to people over and over and over again. So this, it's just fake. It's just a lie when you start claiming this is some sort of Trump court. Trust me, President Trump would much rather have a Trump court. We've seen what he's posted occasionally on X, often not thrilled with some of the decisions they've decided to make. But you know what Hakeem Jeffries is doing? He knows that a large percentage, the massive percentage of the American voter, isn't going to do that research, isn't going to do that digging. And he hopes that 5-second clip is enough to convince you that the Supreme Court is overrun by Republican activists. Only because why? They did decisions like the Dobbs decision. Not because of anything beyond that. Not because the truth of actually look at it. Again, look at the facts, Will. Again, how many times we've come on here and have to break the news to our audience and have to explain to you why it's good that we have a Supreme Court that operates the way it does.
1: So one thing that we're going to be rolling out as we look towards what is going to happen in November, we know there's a midterm election. We know that the insurgency within the Democrat Party is trying to push to fundamentally break down our system, is we're going to try to be putting out more educational content that goes back to the roots of it. We're still in this 250th anniversary celebration of our country. We need to be remembering the roots of it. And there's testimony from the late Justice Antonin Scalia before the Senate Judiciary Committee from 2011, 15 years ago, where he was sitting there with his colleague, Justice Breyer, and they were talking about the role of judges under our Constitution. Remember, we saw this year testimony from Elena Kagan and Amy Coney Barrett as those justices were talking about the need for security. This was a less contentious time back in 2011 where they're talking about just the role of judges before the Judiciary Committee. And it's so profound and something that many people have never watched or seen because really a Judiciary Committee hearing from the justices isn't must-see TV for most people. But he talks about the genius of our Constitution. And it's not the Bill of Rights. The Bill of Rights, he goes on to say, Soviet Union had a stronger Bill of Rights on paper. The words that were printed in their Soviet Constitution was stronger than even our Bill of Rights. The genius of our Constitution, what keeps the centralization of power from one party, an authoritarian, at bay, is the separation of powers. The fact that we have an executive that is elected by the people outside of the legislative branch. It's not an authority or an extension of the legislative, like a parliamentary system. The prime minister is the ruling party of the UK. It's the one that gets the most seats in the parliament, or that they have the most people join on to help support them. And also our judiciary not being a function of the legislature or the executive branch, being outside of that. What the DSA wants, and what we're about to fall into the trap of, and the leaders of the Democrat Party are falling victim to this, is that we need to break apart the very thing that sets the American system of government apart from every other government in the world. And that is our separation of powers between judiciary, the bicameral Congress. It's not that. Just a popular thing. And even in the UK, the House of Lords is ceremonial. They have technically a bicameral.
0: He loves that bicameral.
1: But it's really a uniparty. It's the House of Commons.
0: Gosh, he's doing it again.
1: It's everything through. At the end of the day, if we allow this mindset to continue and say, they're trying to trick you into thinking that there isn't separation of powers. But I mean, just bring up the birthright citizenship case alone.
0: Okay.
1: And it proves to you.
0: Right.
1: That there is an independent judiciary. So when he says that it is a subsidiary of MAGA, give me a break.
0: But we know it's an easy thing to run on. And then honestly, it's maybe a little easier than you'd expect to adjust it, to change it. If they have the power, it's not like there can be a lot of stopping them from remaking that court.
1: Well, here's what we're going to have to watch. One, in 2 years, no. They're not going to be able to remake the Supreme Court in the next 2 years because what do we have? We have a president
0: right.
1: who can veto that, because I don't think that President Trump is going to say, you're right, Hakeem Jeffries, unless he does get to expand the court with his justices.
0: Yeah,
1: I guess mean, then they're going to really like, start playing with
0: make
1: fire.
0: Make it 40.
1: But if they get there and they are able to take back the House and the Senate and they push for this, what is the one thing that they will immediately get rid of? The filibuster, to ram this through so that they, if they have both House, Senate, and presidency, completely remake the Supreme Court. And we've been warning about this, not recently, for years. This is the end goal of the Democrat Party, the establishment Democrat Party, look, not just the DSA.
0: This is not the quiet part out loud. They have been talking about this. The idea of remaking the Supreme Court or packing the court has been floated out there. Floated out there a lot during the Biden administration.
1: Right.
0: That they were talking about it, trying to get it done. I think if you probably had a second term or a Kamala Harris term, you would have likely seen the trajectory change on that. I don't think this is just an empty threat. It's not just a political promise. I think there are the plans to do this. And of course, you have to look at what it means in the future as well. But I feel like politicians are only interested in their immediacy. They're only interested, does it affect their votes right this second? Not does it impact when the next president is in office, or if the current president is not, or if the Republican is in or Democrat's in. It's what does it mean to our voters right this second, because that's their attention span is, you know, just in this next 12 months, and then who cares, we'll move on. And we have to think about that even on both sides of the aisle, on all sides of the aisle. What is the grand impact of these kind of sweeping changes? Give me a call if you want to be on the air. 1-800-684-3110. Go to ACLJ.org. 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
5: 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But even with the many historic wins we've achieved, the battle is far from over. The attacks on our constitutionally protected rights persist. Countless unborn babies remain in jeopardy. And across the globe, innocent Christians are being targeted and killed across this country and around the world. 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
0: 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I want to get you on the air today. But before we do that, you know, it is Know Your Rights Week. It's the last day of Know Your Rights Week. We are, of course, talking about your constitutional freedoms. And we've been kind of giving you a different series, a different look, a different view that Will's kind of put together and his team put together. Really kind of fun videos. 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Now, again, should I set up what this video is about, or should we just roll with it? You guys want to just be surprised? Let's just be surprised.
1: There you go.
0: It's Friday. Let's take a look. We'll be back in just a minute. Watch this special video again. It's going to premiere here. It'll be available later on for you to share it with all your friends on social.
8: All right. Let's talk about the one right that makes every other right actually mean something. The right to vote. It's sacred. And here's the thing about sacred. If you don't protect it, you can lose it. So let's make sure you know exactly where you stand before you walk into that polling place. Because a lot of Americans get to the polls and realize they've got questions that nobody ever answered. Can someone stop you from voting? Can you wear a campaign t-shirt in the booth? Can people set up shop campaigning right outside the door? Good questions. And to answer them properly, we're not just looking at the Constitution and the Supreme Court. We're looking at the state law, too, because this one's got layers. Here's the

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3: 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And here's the part I really want you to hear. You have the right to vote for whoever you actually want, not whoever a party's decided you should want. Case in point, during the 2024 presidential race, Colorado Democrats tried to keep Donald Trump off the ballot entirely. The ACLJ stepped in and defended the voters' right to a fair election. Then Nevada tried to keep a Green Party candidate off their ballot. Same story, ACLJ stepped in again. Do you notice something? Different party, different candidate, same principle. This was never about picking sides. 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Your voice, your vote, period. So here's the bottom line. 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
4: 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Will, good job.
5: Well, and I do want to give a good shout out to our video team. Like, when people think about this broadcast, they think of, oh, this is the broadcast. We have a robust team that works on the video content, that works on the audio side, that works on social side, and really our video team came up with this idea and said, hey, what if we do something a little different? So while thank you for that, I really was just performing what they gave me, and they did a great job of making that a more engaging, entertaining type of video, and hopefully it is shareable. Hopefully that is someone that people will say, hey, I like this content, and then it also brings people back to the ACLJ. You can be entertained and still get good information. But at the end of the day, if you feel like your rights are violated or if you feel like you have more questions, reach out to the ACLJ, because we have some of the best media minds in the country, in the world, really. But we also have the best attorneys that can take it way further than I can in just a video.
4: Yeah, and those videos are going to be available in perpetuity on our website, on YouTube, on Facebook, on Instagram. And make sure you share them. And if you like them, put in the comments that you like them, because you know we'll be able to make more, spur more of those kind of things if you think it's great. Now, Will took, you know, gave a lot of credit away, but it did make it feel like, Will, that if anything we put in front of you, you read like a Ron Burgundy. I would say that this show is not scripted. Right. We are reading a teleprompter the entire time. All our little banter, all of it is just, you know, predetermined before. So don't worry. No, I'm just kidding. Obviously, we don't do that here. But I want to take some phone calls before. Let's take one call before we head to the half hour break. Let's go to Evelyn in Florida on line one. Go ahead, Evelyn. Evelyn, you there? Well, I won't go to Evelyn. Let's put Evelyn back on hold, see if she's there. We'll try to get to her in the next segment. That being said, this is the end of our first half hour. We have a second half hour of the show. What are you doing if you're not watching or listening to it? Maybe your local station doesn't carry it and you're listening on terrestrial radio. Why aren't you looking at our pretty faces? You can on ACLJ.org, on YouTube, or Rumble. We are broadcasting live. 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Just search for it. We broadcast every day, 12 to 1 p.m. Eastern time. You can figure out your time zone from there. But it is. Oh, there's Jordan. I don't know what that's my brother. I don't know. Why is that up there? All right. I don't know. How wonderful. All right. Sorry about that. You know what? If you are just listening, you missed what we would call an error.
5: Well, no, there was all the places you can connect with us. That was the reason.
4: No, that's just for Jordan. Yeah. That being said, I want you to go to ACLJ.org right now and support the work of the ACLJ during Know Your Rights Week. I want you to hopefully walk away this week knowing a little bit more about the rights that you have in this country. So be a part.

0: event today. Again, you can follow Jordan. I got no problem with that. He's a great resource. Today, we're closing out Know Your Rights Week, though. And again, hopefully we have, you know, given you all the information that you need in situations that could come up in your life where you need to know the basic rights that you have under the Constitution. Sometimes you don't know. The ACLJ is always there to help. Not only those special videos, we have so much information on our website. None of it is behind a paywall. You may find other organizations like ours, other media empires like ours. You know what they do? They put everything behind a paywall. Not us. You ever been hit with those pop-ups? Got to log in. I got to call Will. Say, send me a password.
1: I'm good at that.
0: I'm not. No, we don't.
1: A gift article. We don't. Yeah, a lot.
0: Legally.
1: Yes, they have that new feature.
0: Legally. That being said, we don't do that here. We want to make sure all our content's available and it can be available to you to share with all your friends. And for you to ingest it and for your friends to ingest. 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
4: Keeping you informed and engaged, now more than ever. This is Seculo. And now your host, Logan Seculo.
0: Second half hour of Seculo on the last day of the week. And what week is it? It's Know Your Rights Week here at the ACLJ. So I want you to be a part of the family right now. 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We are talking about Hakeem Jeffries made a pretty strong, specific statement saying it is time to look at all the options to remake the Supreme Court in their own image because they don't like it and they think it's become magnified. And here we are. I got a phone call I want to take real quick off the top. Evelyn's calling in Florida. Evelyn, you there?
5: Yes, sir, I am.
0: Go ahead with your comment.
5: Yes, sir. You know what? I think Mr. Hakeem is drinking his bath water because if he's trying to change this, whatever he's changing, you know, I felt like coming here to America from our country, the Philippines, I felt like this is the most powerful country in the world back then, and it's still the most powerful country today as we stand. And so why, I don't know what he was thinking, and all those Democratic people that's trying to, you know, make it look like we've failed, but we haven't. We're still standing and standing strong by God's grace. And I'm so glad that the Lord moved us here from California to Florida. And I've seen all kinds of political ups and downs and things like that. And I am just so blessed that we can enjoy the freedom we have here.
0: I will say one thing.
1: While I agree, America, best place in the world. Philippines, great food. Absolutely great food. So,
0: but Florida,
1: also
0: debatably best state in the country.
1: Yeah. Yeah. So, but I do agree with Evelyn. And one thing that we also have to point out, remember, that is why people do want to come to the United States. It's not because we may potentially break down our Constitution and start over with what these far left policies would be. It's because of the foundations we already have. That's why America is an attractive place for people all over the world to uproot their lives and come here.
0: Of course.
1: So maybe if we get back to policy disputes, policy debates, instead of trying to implode the very foundations that we were founded on, I think maybe we would be set up for more success going down the road instead of the fighting and all the name calling that you're seeing really from both sides.
0: Yeah, maybe, Will. People would do better if they knew their rights.
1: How about that? I like what you did.
0: I was setting you up to do the pitch promo there.
1: Well, I don't have it in front of me.
0: Okay, fine.
1: Yeah, I can't just perform that at will.
0: No, I meant just like tell people why they need to know their rights and how they're going to do that and why it's Know Your Rights Week.
1: Well, and once again, it is because that is the very foundation of the ACLJ. The fact that we fight to protect those rights that are enshrined in our Constitution. They're God-given rights. They're for everyone. Our Constitution is strong because it protects those, and our government was established to protect our God-given rights.
0: You just caused a whole chat breakout about fried bananas.
1: Fried bananas? Like plantains?
0: I don't know. They're like the Philippines. Top-notch fried bananas. I mean, there's 100
1: Lumpia
0: comments.
1: Lumpia is like a spring roll. Unbelievably good.
0: Is it bicameral?
1: No, that's a Congress.
0: Okay.
1: Yeah.
0: I thought your lumpia was bicameral. No. Phone lines are open for you. 1-800-684-3110. Look, it is Know Your Rights Week. When we get back from this break, you're going to hear from Rick Grinnell. He's going to be joining us. We're going to talk about this with him. I'm sure he's got a lot to say. He's not a man of few words in terms of when people start throwing around rhetoric like MAGA court and, you know, start really just spreading lies. We'll discuss that with Rick when we get back. But look, as Will was saying, before I fried banana us all.
1: Right, yeah, I was giving the good
0: pitch. Sorry, there was so much talk of bananas, it was making me hungry. It's Know Your Rights Week. And again, we wanted to make sure you went through this week. You learned a lot. 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
0: 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We are going to take your calls in the next segment. 1-800-684-3110. 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Rick Grinnell's joining us. And Rick, I mean, we were trying to, when you first popped up on the Zoom, we're like, where is Rick coming from today? He's in some sort of cave. But I believe you're joining us from where today, Rick?
13: I'm in Istanbul, Turkey.
0: There you go. So the ACLJ team worldwide.
1: See, I heard, though, during the World Cup, we have to say Turkey A.
0: Yeah,
1: now.
0: We changed it. Yeah.
1: Right. So.
13: Turkey A.
1: Oh, I can't even pronounce it right.
0: Yeah.
1: Rick, go ahead.
13: I was just going to say, I've been coming to Turkey since 1998, and it's really hard for me to change the name to Turkey A. I joke with the foreign minister in Turkey by saying, I just got to continue calling it Turkey. And he said, I understand.
1: So, I mean, it's kind of hard to do a global rebrand of your country's name. They probably get that a lot. Rick, we have been talking about what the House Minority Leader said yesterday in Atlanta. And this is, and I think we should go ahead and play the bite for folks. This is bite two, talking about what really the objectives, I think, of the mainline Democrat Party will be if they are able to regain majorities, and I assume the presidency in 2 years. But let's go ahead and roll this for Rick to hear.
14: In my view, dramatic Supreme Court reform is necessary. And, you know, I'm going to leave it to the Democrats on the Judiciary Committee, led by Jamie Raskin, who will be the next chair. If the American people give us the ability to govern on their behalf in the majority. And there's a variety of different options that are on the table, and I think that we can't foreclose any single one of them.
1: Rick, we talk a lot about these kind of insurgent Democrats that are run, they're DSA candidates that have hijacked the party. They're obviously going to be in the House of Representatives. He's obviously vying to keep his position as leader and hopefully be the Speaker of the House in after this midterm election. But the reality is that while we point out the radical policies of, you know, abolish the Senate, remake the Supreme Court, in reality, those that are trying to still position themselves as the moderates, the sane ones, this has actually been their policy for decades now.
13: Yeah, look, I see this so very clearly. When a government, whether they're a government in Turkey, whether they're a government in Ukraine or Russia, or a leading political party, a wannabe government in the United States, when they are losing the people, and it's because they have radical positions that are not supported by the people, what do? They change the rules. Look, I just today, it's 7:30 at night here, and I just today had a conversation with a friend of mine, Mehmet, who is Turkish, and he's actually a Kurd. And he said to me, you know, for the first 10 years of President Erdogan, I actually really liked him. He gave great speeches about human rights and know your rights. This is so apropos for what we're talking about this week. And yet, everything changed in order to stay in power, my friend Mehmet said. And what he really saw was a government that began to change the rules, take away individuals' rights just to keep them in power. This is exactly what Hakeem Jeffries is doing. They keep losing because they have lousy policies. Just look at Abdul al-Sayed in Michigan. He hates football. He hates Mackinac Island. I could go on and on. He hates fireworks on the 4th of July. It's crazy just how radical these people are. And what do? When they don't get support from the public, they want to change the rules like the Supreme Court rules. Luckily, Jamie Raskin in the House has nothing to do with changing those rules. It could come down to the Senate trying to do something, and then we'd have to have a change in the Constitution. So it's really pie in the sky when it comes to these Democrats and how they're talking. However, they keep pretending like they can just do it through Jamie Raskin's committee. They can't. And the rhetoric is just meant to feed their people into acting more radically and to really not help America, but to damage America. And I see it very clearly. It's a way to hold on to power by Hakeem Jeffries.
0: Yeah, and Rick, it also seems like it is an easy attempt to reach people with that aren't paying very close attention. Because like you said, they kind of do these sweeping statements. And you know, look, I'm not taking these threats as empty threats. Of course, they would love to get these things done, as you said. We even had a caller a little bit ago, immigrant from the Philippines, moved to California, then found themselves moving to Florida, but saying, you know, when they hear these kind of things and they hear we're going to remake the way society's run, they're like, this is why we came to this country. We came to this country specifically seeing the way things have been established in America and how it does have these protections.
13: Look, I see this so clearly. It's so great that ACLJ is focusing this week on know your rights and to protect your rights, because it is a battle every day. You can't assume that just because you live in the United States of America that you're going to forever have your rights and be able to exercise those rights, whether it's your religious rights or your individual freedom to speak out, your right to free speech. That is not guaranteed. We have to fight for that all of the time. We are always one election away from having an open border. We're always one election away from having a total attack on common sense and pretending like biological born men get to pretend like they're women and compete in women's sports. These are the current fights because we sit back. So thank God that ACLJ is pushing this know your rights. What it means is know how to get involved. Don't sit back and watch your country tank. Get involved, speak out, give as much as you can to organizations like this who actually do work. They don't just talk about it. We actually have a whole team to take people to court, challenge the system to protect individual rights.
1: Well, Rick, I want to go back to what you said earlier about your friend in Turkey that has talked about how when Erdogan first started, the rhetoric was great. The speeches were great. And what do we see? We see someone that is an authoritarian individual, an authoritarian style leader that has shifted away from the good rhetoric. I mentioned earlier in the broadcast testimony that Justice Scalia, the late justice, gave before the Senate Judiciary Committee in 2011, talking about the very genius of our founders was the separation of powers, was that we have a checks, not just the judiciary, not just the legislative, but the executive is separated from all of those. And when you go to a more parliamentary system, even if it is one that respects human rights, it's so much easier for the ruling party to consolidate power. In that if we forget, one, what we're founded on, or two, if we let people convince others that we need to change that, that's when authoritarianism could rise in the United States. Donald Trump joked about I'll be a dictator on day one with his executive orders because that's what they've been calling him. But in reality, the Supreme Court has been a check on many of the things he's done. He's not been happy about the very people he put on the court. But that's how it's made. And you may agree with it, you may disagree with it, but those checks and balances are what keep us separate from the rest of the governments in the world. I couldn't tell you another government I'd want to live under on this earth.
13: Look, I've traveled the world. This is the greatest country is the United States of America. And people need to understand that you have rights. You have God-given rights. You have organizations that are trying to protect those. Don't sit back and pretend like you live in America, so there's nothing left to do. You have to fight. We saw in with one election just how drastic we can improve the situation. The stock market is going crazy. The border is closed. We've got common sense reigning. We could all dial back if Jamie Raskin is the head of the Judiciary Committee and comes up with some crazy radical ideas to keep power and roll our rights back.
0: Rick, thank you so much for joining us today. I know, obviously, when you're international, it is a little bit harder, but I appreciate you popping on and talking to us because, look, as you said, we do have to fight back. And with the ACLJ wrapping up our Know Your Rights Week, we want you to be a part of that today as well. 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
0: What a way to wrap up Know Your Rights Week. I appreciate all of you for joining us today. We could take some more calls. If you want to call in, you can. 1-800-684-3110. It is Know Your Rights Week. We have been giving you special video presentations. Will's been making you laugh. I've been keeping you informed. That's usually the dynamic.
1: That is the dynamic. I've seen that every single day. People be like, that Will is too silly.
0: He's too silly. It's that the bearded one. He's the one with all the info.
1: I've heard you be called a scholar.
0: I know.
1: All sorts of wonderful, you know, superlatives.
0: It's true. I use words like superlative.
1: Right.
0: All the time.
1: Bicameral. You've said bicameral so much today, Logan.
0: I would consider that a bicameral superlative. Really. Yeah. I'm the one who's been a professor before, by the way.
1: This is true.
0: Yeah. I teach at the collegiate level. That being said, we have spent a lot of time talking about Know Your Rights. And look, this has been something we have done here at the ACLJ for decades and decades and decades. We brought it back this year. We brought back Know Your Rights because we think it is important. Because a lot of these became settled law because the history of the ACLJ, our team was out there doing the hard work in the 80s and the 90s, getting all of this to the Supreme Court of the United States so you didn't have to worry about it. But now we have a whole new generation of people, legitimately, a whole new generation of people who have no idea what the rules are, including, by the way, law enforcement often. Or the enforcement within your school districts, that need sometimes a bit of reminder because maybe they've only heard things like the separation of church and state. Maybe they've only heard of these concepts. Maybe they are like Hakeem Jeffries, who just thinks, oh, if I just say I want to remake the court and it's a MAGA court, you're just going to believe it because you're not going to do enough digging. Well, we want to make sure you are armed with the tools to fight back when needed. We decided we're going to flash it back to the beginning of this week. Our first video we put together that our team did for Know Your Rights Week. And then when we get back, I'm going to really tell you, you can still call in, but I'm going to really tell you how you can get involved here on this final day celebrating your constitutional rights.
1: Oh, that's the question?
17: For those of you standing on a sidewalk with a Bible and a dream, question for you. Could you actually get arrested, cuffed, booked, mugshot, and everything just for sharing your faith on a public street? Sounds like a trick question, right? Well, people ask it all the time, and lucky for you, you have the ACLJ. Here's the deal. Public streets, sidewalks, parks in this country, those are what the law calls traditional public forums, which is a fancy way of saying it's yours. It's everybody's. You can stand there and talk. That's not a loophole. That's the First Amendment, plain as day. Congress shall make no law abridging the freedom of speech. No fine print, no asterisks. That's it. Now, Chicago, they didn't get the memo. The city starts arresting street preachers for sharing the gospel on a public sidewalk. That's a constitutional problem. So our lawyers at the ACLJ stepped in. They defend these guys, they win, and then, because once wasn't enough, files a full-on civil suit against the city so it doesn't happen to the next guy either. That's not just winning the case. That's making sure the case never gets filed again. So here's the question. Can I preach in a town I don't even live in? Yes. Absolutely yes. Nobody's checking your ID against your address. Public sidewalk in Cleveland, public sidewalk in your hometown, same rules, same rights every time. Now let's talk about merchandise. I mean, literature. Handing out gospel tracts, passing out pamphlets. Some people hear handing things to strangers on the street and think, sounds like a hustle. It's not, and the Supreme Court agrees with us on this one. Here's the actual quote. Quote, one need not ponder the contents of a leaflet or pamphlet in order mechanically to take it out of someone's hand, but one must listen, comprehend, and translation. Handing someone a piece of paper isn't the same as asking them for money. Nobody has to read it. Nobody has to take it. They can toss it in the nearest trash can. No harm, no foul. And it's still 100% protected speech. You're not running a con. You're not running a con. You're running your mouth. Legally, where can you do this? Sidewalks, streets, parks, obviously. Airports, bus stations, subway platforms. Courts have said yes to those too. Though I will be straight with you, local rules can still get in your business there. Don't just wing it and hope nobody stops you. Now here's where it gets interesting. Some cities still don't like this. They'll tell you the street is a non-public forum, like they just made up a legal category on the spot. That's exactly what happened in Frisbee versus Schultz. Some local bureaucrats tried to argue their residential streets shouldn't count. The Supreme Court shut that down fast. Quote, a public street does not lose its status as a traditional public forum simply because it runs through a residential neighborhood. All public streets are held in the public trust. Case closed. Nice try, though. Now, the court did say cities can put in place reasonable, content-neutral, time, place, and manner rules. Meaning, they can't single you out for saying Jesus' name, but they can have general rules that apply to everybody equally. So do your homework, check the local ordinances before you show up, and a little prep here goes a long way. One more thing, because I don't want you getting the wrong idea. This is all about public property. Step onto private property, the owner's the boss now. Some states give you a little extra room, and sometimes an owner will straight up invite you in because they're on your side. But don't assume it. Ask. Bottom line, you've got the rights. It's constitutionally protected. It's been to the Supreme Court and back, and the ACLJ has the receipts. But rights don't defend themselves. Know the law before you hit the street. And if some official tries to shut you down in any way, don't panic. Don't argue with the cop. Don't try to play attorney. Just go to aclj.org/help. Because when your constitutional rights are on the line, the ACLJ is there for you. Learn more at aclj.org/rights.
0: All right. That, again, was one of those special videos. 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I think they'll be rolling out even throughout the weekend. So you can find them there. Share them with your friends. It's important. We know it's not just our normal ACLJ-style branded videos. 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But today doesn't end our impact match. 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By champions, I mean people who automatically give on a regular, recurring monthly basis, like a membership. 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So again, thank you so much. It means more than you know. This show does not happen. These legal cases don't happen. Remember, no one gets hit with a bill. 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And that is because other people are supporting the work here financially. When you're watching this show, you're never going to be hit with a, hey, you got to pay to watch it. It's not going to happen as long as we can keep this going. If I can keep it going without putting behind a paywall, that has always been the goal. 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
19: News this hour from Town Hall. I'm Keith Peters in Washington. President Trump talks crime rates and politics in Nassau County, New York, home of County Executive Bruce Blakeman, New York's Republican candidate for governor.
20: President Trump promoted his record on crime during a trip to a police academy in suburban Long Island.
21: We're showing what is possible when you finally have a president in the White House who supports our police.
20: New crime statistics released by the FBI Friday showed the homicide rate in the U.S. dropped more than 18% last year, and overall violent crime was down by 9.3%. Trump flipped Nassau County in 2024. He used the New York visit to pump up local Republican candidates.
21: And he's a winner, Bruce Blakeman.
20: And drag Democrats as he looks to boost battleground races heading into the November midterm elections. I'm Jennifer King.
19: In Ukraine, at least one person has been killed and dozens injured in overnight Russian attacks.
22: In Ukraine's eastern Donetsk region, a Russian glide bomb demolished six floors of a 10-story apartment block, killing one person and wounding at least 16 others. Ukraine President Volodymyr Zelensky says, while at least five people were injured after a Russian drone strike on an apartment building in the city of Smila in Ukraine's central Cherkasy region, according to the State Emergency Service of Ukraine. The strike sparked a fire in a nine-story residential building and caused widespread damage. And at least one person has been killed and 17 others injured following a Russian airstrike in Kramatorsk. I'm Charles Ledesma.
19: A Maryland state tax court has struck down the state's tax on digital advertising. The court says the tax violates the Federal Internet Tax Freedom Act and parts of the U.S. Constitution. On Wall Street, the Dow down by 107 points, the NASDAQ dropping 73, the S&P 500 lower by 13. More on these stories at townhall.com.
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19: Australian lawmakers are tinkering with a groundbreaking new law that bars the under 16 crowd from social media. Some changes in the law could be on the way.
4: Most of the data that's been published so far shows that the majority of under 16s in Australia are still on social media. In March, the Internet Safety Regulator said it was concerned that platforms weren't doing enough to uphold the ban. The government subsequently doubled the maximum fines for non-compliance to $70 million. In today's hearing, parents of young people who've died because of bullying on social media, as well as regulators, government and representatives from the platforms, are all giving evidence. Meta says a total of 750,000 accounts have been closed between Instagram and Facebook, and that they're committed to complying with the law.
19: The BBC's Katie Watson reporting. News and analysis at townhall.com. From Washington, I'm Keith Peters. Content creator is one of a new series of bachelor's degrees now being offered as a major at some universities. Correspondent Donna Warder has more on the somewhat controversial decree.
5: Arizona State University recently launched a new bachelor's degree in content creation, offering instruction on podcasting, studio production, and on-camera presence. The new major has been met with some criticism. Some people feel that content creation is not a legitimate profession. The program at ASU is not the first of its kind. Over the past couple of years, many schools have started offering classes focused on the content creation industry. Syracuse University, Quinnipiac University, and Colorado State University offer minors. St. Bonaventure University announced a content creation major last winter. I'm Donna Warder.
19: 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From Washington, I'm Keith Peters reporting.
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25: They will make this midterm about the president. 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What they don't want to talk about is their candidates. 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
8: 888-971-SAGE, 888-971-7243. I am Larry Elder. We are Salem News Channel. Betting parlors now place AOC as the most likely winner of the Democrat primary for president. I kid you not. She is clearly thinking about running. You know that when she's saying things like, well, that was woke 1.0. Remember that? Here's what Florida Governor Ron DeSantis said about AOC dismissing woke 1.0. 59?
9: Well, people making the statements about abolishing prisons and abolishing the police, oh, that was just woke one. It was crazy. Like, really? Like, you just going to say that it was just a mulligan or something like that? Like, people were actually attacking law enforcement. They wanted to defund police. You did have candidates, and you still have candidates, who talk about abolishing prisons, but you got swept up in that frenzy. You don't just get to say, oh, that was yesterday. Oh, let's just move on.
10: Yeah, the Florida governor.
8: Oh, you know, abolish ICE, defund the police, get rid of the Senate. Israel's committing genocide. President should be elected by the House. Expand the Supreme Court. Never mind. Here's what the president said about this, number 81.
11: AOC, woke one was crazy. She's trying to back away from those comments. Why do you think she's trying to do that? Is she going to run for president?
12: I think so. But if you really look at it, they're all saying the same thing. They're all trying to disavow themselves from saying about crime. And well, we love sanctuary cities. All the things that they said, they're now trying to disavow. But people know the woke. I mean, they know the woke. And the woke will become woke again as soon as they get elected.
8: Stephen Miller had a few things to say about AOC, number 52.
13: I don't know the start date and the end date, Stephen. And at this point, I don't know that I really know the difference between woke 1.0 and woke 2.0.
14: Where do you even begin with this? So let's talk about this callous laughter from AOC talking about what she calls woke one. What was one of the central tenets of the so-called woke ideology that the left launched in 2020 in earnest and throughout these last number of years? Although, of course, it's ideological roots of Marxism and anti-Americanism and communism and third worldism all, of course, significantly predate that. What was one of its core tenets? The dismantlement, destruction, and defunding of our police departments. That policy objective, which remains in force in every blue city today, in Chicago, in Los Angeles, and New York, an unrelenting war against police. The result, the wages of that policy, were a historic increase in murders until President Trump came along. A historic increase in shootings. Dead bodies, drug overdoses, gangs run amok, citizens living in fear, public spaces ceded to violent, thuggish, armed robbers. That was the policy. We're all going to have a good laugh about that. Sorry your husband was murdered. Sorry your mom was killed. Sorry your loved ones are 6 feet under the ground now. We're going to have a good laugh about that? It's sickening. It's disgusting. And the thing is, it never stopped. Look here in Washington, D.C. You just did a segment on the one-year anniversary of President Trump's D.C. Safe Initiative, where he achieved the largest ever reduction of violent crime, not only in the history of this city, but the history of any city. Nowhere has violent crime fallen so steeply, so quickly, so totally. He had to fight Democrats tooth and nail to reduce murders in this city. He had to fight and is still fighting a city council that at every turn has sided with violent career criminals over police officers. A city council and Democrat allies in Congress that believe if a 16-year-old or a 17-year-old commits a shooting with a gun, firing, spraying bullets on an open street, that they shouldn't even face adult criminal punishment. They should be deposited right back out onto the street, maybe dropped in a halfway house for a couple months to kill or maim or shoot or rape. That's their ideology. That's their philosophy. Because when you strip away all this woke labeling, it's hatred for America and it's hatred for the people who have made America great. It's hatred for the people who build and sustain things. Look at all of these DSA candidates. Look at all of these radical left ideologues. Look at everyone who proposes all these different woke ideas. What do they have in common? It's a people and a movement who can't build anything. This is a movement. It never ends with the cathedral. It never ends with the bridge.
0: It never ends with the brand new airport. It never ends with a secure border. It never ends with a gleaming community. It never ends with a functional school system. It never ends with a beautiful, gorgeous park. It never even ends with a presidential library that you can look at and not feel disgust like the Obama library. It's an ideology that looks at what civilization built and is envious and hateful and jealous and says, I will take, I will steal, I will dismantle, I will destroy, and I will redistribute everything that you have built to people who don't belong here and have no right to be here. And everything President Trump has done, Will, think about this. Everything that he's done to try to dismantle that ideology, the left is taking him to court. Every beautiful thing he wants to build, they want to block. Every mile of the border he wants to secure, they want to stop. Every illegal alien he wants to deport, they want to keep here. Every transgender inmate that he wants to be housed in their biologically correct prison, they're suing to keep men housed with women. Every school district where he's trying to stop racial discrimination, transgender ideology, the sexual abuse of our children, they're there defending the abusers. They're there defending what's putrid and hateful. On race discrimination, battling with every single university to say, just because you're a young white man in this country doesn't mean that you're not allowed to get the same treatment when you're applying for college. They're the ones that are in court every day fighting to say, no, that kind of discrimination is good. That's the kind of discrimination we want. Ripping apart the fabric of society by race, by ethnicity, at the seams. That's their ideology. I'm sorry for this monologue, but it's got to be said, Will. It's never stopped and it's never going to stop. It can only be defeated when millions of upstanding citizens say, we're not going to let them take our country away. That's what Trump and MAGA and America First is all about and will always be about.
8: And this reporter spoke with people in D.C. about the Trump crackdown on crime. Number 36.
1: The National Guards have been deployed to D.C. for more than a year now. What do you make of their presence a year in?
2: I love them. Our kids deserve to grow up safe with a different environment. You know, for so long, D.C. have been a violent city. The goal is to get peace back into the neighborhood and society.
10: I love them here. Keep them here. It's cleaning D.C. up. Keep them moving all around D.C. Clean them up. I love them.
15: I tell them thank you every time I walk past them. All the crime statistics say they're down, in no small part because of that.
16: That's a deterrent. So we haven't had any really serious issues, especially with the teenagers lately. But I think they're doing an excellent job. I just feel bad about the young lady who lost her life last year.
1: Let's take a look at the crime stats across the nation. We're seeing homicides rate on track to be the lowest in more than a century. Some people are saying this is like a good policy from the administration. What do you think?
2: We lost more, you know, young people that could have been lawyers, judges, doctors, you know, could have been something in life. I think it was time to get this under control. And I do praise President Trump for that, you know, because somebody showed that they really care.
15: Boys in Blue, pretty important for that too. As long as you support them, they can do their job. They do their job. Imagine that, the crime rate plummets.
10: I just say when they came, everything just got better to me, for real. It got better. Keep it up, guys. I'm with Trump.
17: He deserves 100% of the credit. And God behind him. I mean, why wouldn't they do something about this? Why would they allow crime to run rampant?
18: He had to come in and do that. You know, you can't just ignore the elephant in the room, because sometimes people that are bad have to be dealt with in that way. So I'm grateful for where we are.
8: And this Democrat candidate for governor of Ohio compared ICE agents to the KKK. Number 71.
20: There are people coming out there wearing masks with all the gear on. We don't even know who they are. They're just showing up. Does this not feel like the Ku Klux Klan to anyone?
8: Are you serious? Does this not feel like the Ku Klux Klan to anyone? And then there's the father who was murdered by the illegal alien because of California sanctuary policies. Here's Tom Holman, number 69.
21: And look, and there is no reason for it. I mean, in bottom line, you're right. It's just politics. It's sanctuary jurisdiction. In over a decade, I can't think of the hundreds of cases like this has happened. It's just one case after another. We'll talk about this today and tomorrow. Then we'll move on. The next week there'll be another one, some other place, another sanctuary state. And what really upset me, the response from the governor's office, was that, well, ICE has billions of dollars. They should be doing their job. We did our job. We located this person in their facility. We did an investigation, found out he is illegally in the United States. He has a criminal history. He is deportable. So we issued a detainer, asking them to notify us before they release him. Now, I don't care about sanctuary policies. All they said, we can't honor detainers. We don't think they're legal. There's nothing illegal. There's nothing to...
8: Pathetic. 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
8: 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I am Larry Elder. We are Salem News Channel. I met Caroline Levitt a couple years ago. I should have figured out exactly when it was. I think it was 2024. She was running for Congress, New Hampshire. She'd won the primary. And I attended a rally with her. And she was amazing. We even did a radio show together. And I thought she was a superstar. And then I wake up and she is the press secretary. She's now retiring. She says she wants to spend time with her family. She has two young children. It's one of those rare instances where somebody says they're retiring and you know they're not being pushed, because it was clear that Donald Trump respected her, admired her, and relied on her. And one of the reasons that the media despises President Trump, one of the many reasons, is, as I mentioned earlier in the show, is that he has blasted them as being biased and unfair and fake, and he's right. And that whole attitude towards the media has infused the entire Trump administration, including and especially the press secretary. This is Caroline Leavitt in January of this year, number 56.
5: They shaped and acted recklessly and killed it unjustifiably.
7: Oh, okay. So you're a biased reporter with a left-wing opinion.
5: What do you want me to do?
7: Yeah, because you're a left-wing hack. You're not a reporter. You're posing in this room as a journalist. And it's

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4: Well, you suggested just a moment ago that Democrats and these CEOs were somehow working together to come up with these figures that are a result of tariffs. Is that what you're suggesting? That's what you're suggesting?
5: All you need to do is turn on the TV. Look at your show. It's nothing but fear-mongering. That's all the Democrats do. What's inflation doing? What's inflation? Up or down? Oh, it's down. What's the prices of eggs? Oh, they're down. What's the prices of mortgage? Oh, it's down, right? But we don't cover the positive things. We only cover the negative things to get everyone worked up. So here's two things. This could be a potential problem, but it actually could be a potential long-term solution. But when you don't want to cover the other half and all you talk about is the one half, of course that's what you're going to hear. I would prefer to give both sides of the story. That's what real news people used to do, is they would give both sides of the story. So one side of the story is, yes, potentially on the short term, listen, tariffs could cause us some discomfort, question. But let's take a look at the long term. Do you think there's any benefits to the long term? I can share with you that there are benefits to the long term if we can get this on a level playing field. And that's what we need to do. Instead of just getting everyone all ginned up about, the sky is falling, the sky is falling, let's talk about the vision on what we're actually trying to do, which is reverse the negative course and put America on track to be respected again.
4: Chairwoman, thank you so much for joining us. I wish you would watch our show more often, because you would see that we do have both sides on. Specifically, that's why you're on the air today, to present that side. That's what we do here at CNN. Chairwoman Linda McClain, thank you so much for the time.
5: Lisa, thank you.
4: Lisa, my apologies. Have a good weekend.
3: Tough day at the office. That's what we do here. This is an economist named John Lonsky about core inflation. Down, number 47.
6: It seems to me this is pretty good news.
7: It is good news, and I could not help but note that the annual rate of core CPI inflation, that's excluding food and energy. We want energy out of it because of the matter in Iran. Take that out, 2.5% in July. That's back to where it was prior to the start of the Iran conflict. This tells me that inflation is not spreading out beyond energy, beyond gasoline prices. Good news.
3: And President Trump talks about the drop in prescription drug prices, number 78.
8: So, the headline today is, does everybody know Caroline? She's with us. The headline today is exactly that. Can you see it? It says prescription drug prices record sharpest drop in more than 60 years. Okay, got it? Everybody have it? And I told you that was going to happen. The second headline is this. It says, Trump administration marks 15 straight months with zero border releases as apprehensions plunged 94%. In other words, the border. And that means for 15 straight months, we had zero people crossing the border. Are you impressed? Is anybody impressed? You are. Thank you. I'll give you the first question, therefore. Go ahead. Go ahead. Anybody? I have a lot of things that are happening, a lot of good things. The economy is doing unbelievably from the standpoint of Wall Street. We just set another record, as you know. It's 80 times where we're

0: the best market in history. And that's good for 401ks, and it's good for a lot of things, but it's great for 401ks and jobs. I always say it's great for 401ks and jobs. So we hit number 80 record. So 80 days out of a short 1.5 years, we have a record stock market. 401ks have set a new record. And you take a look at the border, 15 months, zero people coming through our southern border. Pretty amazing. And drug prices again. Prescription drug prices down more than at any time over 60 years. Okay, what else do I have to say?
1: And then there's the Marine vet held in a Russian prison for 1,666 days. He's now been returned. And Trump gave absolutely nothing in exchange. All of this and more, 888-971-SAGE.
2: With SRN News, I'm Keith Peters in Washington. The Trump administration has asked the U.S. Supreme Court to allow the White House to continue construction on its $400 million ballroom project while it appeals a lower court's order to halt the work. Chief Justice John Roberts has set a deadline of Tuesday for a response by the plaintiffs challenging the ballroom project. President Trump has highlighted his record on crime and safety during a visit to New York, pivoting to one of his strongest issues as he looks to boost Republicans in battleground races ahead of the November midterms. Trump was visiting the Nassau County Police Academy on Friday in suburban Long Island. On Wall Street, the Dow down by 107 points, the Nasdaq dropped 73, the S&P lower by 13 points. More details at srnnews.com.
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1: 888-971-SAGE, 888-971-7243. I am Larry Elder, Salem News Channel. And more good news coming from the Trump administration. Marine vet held captive in Russia for 1,666 days has been released, and Trump gave nothing in return. Number 29.
12: Yeah, well, think about it. Joe Biden had to give the Merchant of Death back to Russia in exchange for WNBA player Brittany Griner. And what President Trump was able to do here is give absolutely nothing for the return of a United States Marine veteran. And, you know, Senator Ed Markey, who's a Democrat, made a comment today. Apparently he'd been working with the family on this case as well. And he said that it was a tragedy that this man had not been released sooner. And in fact, I actually agree. I agree. It was a tragedy that Joe Biden, who was president when this man was arrested in Russia in 2022, was apparently incapable of or unwilling to help secure the release of this man. And, you know, Ed Markey might not be willing to give President Trump and his team a whole lot of credit here, but I think I speak for a lot of Americans tonight when I say that the only opinion that ultimately matters is that of his family. And this was his sister, Lexi, tonight. She said, quote, "There is no other reason that Robert is alive today other than that President Trump heard about the case and took action." I think that really speaks for itself.
1: Now, this man is a Polish member of the European Parliament and talks about Poland's attitude towards immigration versus the attitude towards immigration among the rest of the European countries. Number 65.
13: How many refugees has Poland taken?
14: Zero.
13: And you're proud of that?
14: If you are asking me, if you are asking me about Muslims' illegal immigration, none, not even one, will come to Poland. Not even one if it's illegal. We took over 2 million Ukrainians who are working, who are peaceful in Poland. We will not receive even one Muslim because this is what we promised.
13: But I asked not about illegal immigrants. I asked about refugees. And Jean-Claude Juncker, the Commission President, says that you're racist. You sound proud of the fact that you haven't taken any refugees.
14: Of course, because this is what our people are expecting from our government. That's number one. This is why our government was elected. But this is why Poland is so safe. This is the reason why we had not even one terrorist attack. Look at the streets in Poland. And we can be called populists, nationalists, racists. I don't care. I care about my family and about my country.
1: That brings us to the fraud taking place in Minnesota. This was Brandon Gill earlier this year, number 26.
15: Mr. Ballou, again, thank you for being here. Let me ask you, does large-scale Somali immigration make Minnesota stronger or weaker?
16: Certainly stronger.
15: Certainly stronger. Do you know what percentage of Somali-headed households in Minnesota are on food stamps?
16: No.
15: 54%. Do you know what that number is for native Minnesota-headed households?
16: Well, to be clear, a majority of the...
15: It's 7%. There's a big difference between 54% and 7%, is there not?
16: Excuse me, sir. Could I answer the question?
15: Let me move on. We've got a lot of questions here. What percentage of Somali-headed households in Minnesota are on Medicaid?
16: I don't know.
15: It's 73%. Do you know what that number is for Minnesota native households?
16: Again, you're using the phrase Minnesota Native households, but the number
15: is 18%. That's quite an astounding difference, I think we would agree.
16: Can I answer the question, please?
15: Let me ask you one more, and then we can go on to that. What percentage of Somali-headed households are on welfare in general?
16: I don't know.
15: It's 81%. What about, let me just ask you, after 10 years of being in the United States, what percentage of Somali immigrant households continue to be on welfare?
16: I don't know.
15: The number is 78%. So even after 10 years, 78% of Somali immigrant households continue to be on welfare. Do you know what that number is for native Minnesota-headed households?
16: Again, you're using...
15: Non-Somali immigrant-headed households.
16: If I can just answer the question. You're using the phrase native Minnesotans. The majority of Somali Minnesotans are as Minnesotan as any of us. They were born in the United States. It's only 8,000. Of the 108,000 Somalis.
15: Nevertheless, the welfare usage is astoundingly different. Let me ask you again, does that make Minnesota stronger or weaker?
16: Again, I'd like the opportunity to answer the question here.
15: Again,
16: the majority of Somali Minnesotans are born in the United States, as I understand it.
15: Okay, well, what percentage of working-age Somalians who have been in the U.S. for 10 years or more, how many of them speak English very well?
16: I don't know.
15: About half. The answer is about half. That seems pretty low, doesn't it?
16: Again.
1: El Sayed, who is the candidate for Senate in Michigan, says that Medicare for All should cover all health care, including gender-affirming care. Number 51.
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11: Now back to the sage, Larry Elder.
17: Healthcare should be a choice made by a patient and their doctor. If that patient is under the age of 18, the parents as well, right? And I believe that Medicare for All should cover all healthcare.
22: Yeah.
17: Which is defined by what a patient needs in accordance with their doctor. So that includes reproductive rights, mm-hmm. right? That includes gender-affirming care.
1: 888-971-SAGE, 888-971-7243. I am Larry Elder, Salem News Channel. The Board of Trustees at the Kennedy Trump Center, or the Trump Kennedy Center, has voted to restore his name. The collapse you just now heard are people just fainting over this. And the president said he'd love to run for president again in 2028. But, number 25.
23: At the dinner you put on in Trump 2028, yeah. Are you serious about seeking the third term?
0: Everybody asked me that question, and you know that the law is very strong on that. I'd love to run, but the law is very strong. I get asked by every, well, even tonight they're screaming at the event, 2028. Now, everybody wants me to do it, but the law is very strong.
1: Now, AOC, according to betting parlors, is the most likely person to win the Democratic presidential nomination. We talked about that earlier in the show. She has a longtime partner, but reportedly they're no longer together. She has now reportedly frozen her eggs. Some people suggest that she might be doing that so that she could run for president. I don't know. All I know is that a few years ago, she and this longtime partner, who happened to be a white male, were talking about how not to be racist. Take notes. Number 23.
24: So, Riley, what has been helpful to you in combating racism?
25: I think it's helpful and important to talk to other white people about racism.
1: And this poor guy, you know, he has no idea what to say. You're a white man. Why don't you tell us how you, as a white man, learned not to be racist, Riley? Can you give us some pointers on what you've done to excise the racism from your soul? Start it over again.
24: So, Riley, what has been helpful to you in combating racism?
25: I think it's helpful and important to talk to other white people about racism. And I think a lot of people... they don't want to be racist. They don't think that they're racist, but they also don't know some of the things that they believe or say are and can be racist. And I think one of the like effective ways is just to talk and kind of help teach them about why some of the things.
1: So I think a lot of white people don't realize that they're racist. And so it's very important to talk to other white people so that you can determine what you're thinking isn't racist, in fact, is racist. And once you find out what you're saying is racist, then you can learn how to not say it anymore in a less racist way. And so I have a lot of white friends, and I talk to my white friends, and we all agree that we're racist. We also agree that we don't want to be racist. And so we try to decide how we can be less racist than we already are. And I think that's how you do it. It was painful. Harold Ford is the liberal on The Five on Fox, and he says that AOC hasn't really accomplished anything in Congress. No kidding. Number 19.
26: Years in, to Kellyanne's point, there are no legislative outcomes to point to. There are no legislative accomplishments to point to. There are no campaign, there are no themes or no legislation you're campaigning for on the campaign trail other than Donald Trump's terrible, Democracy is what produces the best minds and the best people. Yet you've been there all these years. What is it that you support? Do you support no taxes for the bottom 50%? We can debate that. They only pay 3% of the taxes. Say how you're going to incentivize more people to work. Say how you don't want tariffs because they're driving up the cost of groceries in your district, driving up the cost of things that people need most across New York. Say that you're for affordable housing, and here's your plan to do it. I think we've reached a point where you talked about the performative politics, Kelly, and I agree. I think it happens a lot of times on the Republican side and the Democrat side. But Democrats, we have an opportunity to win a majority in the House and the Senate, and all we're doing is performing. There's no substance. There are no answers. Here we learned today, Sandra, that our Strategic Petroleum Reserve has 300 million barrels, the lowest it's been in 43 years. I don't hear any of them talking about that. I don't hear any of them talking about answers or ways we're going to address that going forward. I don't hear any of them talking about their ideas for what we need to do to build our allies back up and those relationships back up to ensure that we win this war in Iran. Instead, they're talking about canceling Thanksgiving. And they're talking about how they did. That's a position that they now wish they're going to change on. You're right. You can't have a position 3 years ago or 3 months ago and 3 weeks ago or 3 days ago and say, well, I didn't mean that.
2: You also
26: voters will take that into consideration.
2: Tax the rich as the co-chair of the.
1: He just now said it. You know, it's one thing to say Donald Trump's an SOB. Donald Trump's a fascist and a racist and a Nazi and a Hitler and a Mao and a Stalin. And a Mussolini. Don't want to leave him out. What are you going to do about affordability? What is your plan? Tax the rich? What is your plan? Government-owned grocery stores? What is your plan? Freezing rent? What is your plan? They have no plan. The plan is, and what unites the party, is a common hatred of Donald Trump. That's it. They have no agenda. Inflation under Biden, average 5% a year. What's your agenda? Family of four, as I've said a million times, $1,100 a month more for the same goods and services as that family of four spent 4 years earlier at the beginning of Joe Biden's term. What is your plan? I'm in California. The legislature is full of people like AOC, full of people like Zohran Mamdani, full of people like Abdul El Sayed. What do you have? Highest unemployment in the nation. What do you have? Highest gas prices in the nation. What do you have? Highest electricity prices than any state in the lower 48. More homelessness than anywhere else. Schools lousy. People leaving California. People are coming to California, but those who are leaving pay more in taxes than those who are coming here will be paying. Why? Hostile environment because it's been run by lefties. You guys raise the minimum wage. I told you what would happen. One study has found 10,000 fast food workers have lost their jobs. And the prices for fast food places up around 9%. That's your agenda? Abolish ICE? Defund the police? That's your agenda? Now, just 2 weeks before his tragic assassination on September 10, 2025, conservative leader Charlie Kirk sat down for one of his final interviews to wrestle with the timeless question, does God still speak today? The conversation became the foundation for the powerful new provocative documentary, Can You Hear Me Now?, that explores prophecy, faith, scripture, history, and the role believers are called to play in our culture today. Follow director Matthew Thayer's investigation, examining the evidence, weighing today's most prominent prophetic voices against scripture, history, political, and scientific scrutiny. 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If you appreciate thoughtful conversations about faith, history, and the public square, I believe you will find this film compelling. Pre-order the film, Can You Hear Me Now?, and get a free DVD at salemnow.com or visit Can You Hear Me Now?
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1: 888-971-SAGE, 888-971-7243. I am Larry Elder. We are Salem News Channel. Gregory is in Pittsburgh. Gregory, you're on the Larry Elder Show. Thank you so much for calling. I appreciate it.
22: Yeah, Larry, when I heard you talking about the decline of reading, and then you mentioned Thomas Sowell, I had to call and tell you that I recently read my eighth book by Thomas Sowell. It's called Social Justice Fallacies. And whenever I read a book by him, I feel as if waves of truth are washing over me.
1: Yeah.
22: And when I'd read about three of his books, I concluded that he was the wisest living human being. I have such a reverence for him.
1: Yeah, he's written about 40 books, Gregory. I don't know if you heard what that playwright David Mamet said about him. He called him America's greatest contemporary philosopher.
22: Yeah, that's the way I certainly feel.
1: Yeah,
22: I learned things from him that I would never know about otherwise, like the all-black Dunbar School in Washington, D.C., mm-hmm. that had brilliant students. And what sort of struck me about that was that during the heyday of that school, I was living in Arlington, Virginia. That was during my teenage years. And I never knew about that school until I read about it in Thomas Sowell.
1: Yeah. No, he's an amazing man. He's 96 years old, and we just played a segment from him. Let's go to the Stephanie White, the coach of the Indiana Fever, who's angry at people who said she wasn't standing up for her player. Do we have time for that one? 42?
27: This is more for an online community that's trying to create narratives that simply don't. I thought the play got called right. Thankfully, Sophie's okay. Was it egregious? Absolutely. When you have a chance to watch that over and over and over on replay, you can see that. I didn't have that in real time. The reality is, with me, I will always lead with love. I will always lead with grace. I will always lead with humility. And I will always lead with integrity. Doesn't mean I'll always get it right. I'm also human. The hate, the fear-mongering, the divisiveness, the stuff that's trying to hijack our league will not win. It won't win. We are united. We are connected. We will not be divided. Every day these women put their on the line. Every day. When they go low, we go high. Love will win. Grace will win. Humility will win. And kindness will win. I stand by them. I will always stand by them. Everybody else can go to hell.
1: Kindness will win. Grace will win. Love will win. Everybody else can go to hell. Have a great weekend, everybody. See you on Monday. God bless.
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21: News this hour from Town Hall. I'm Keith Peters in Washington. Authorities are investigating an act of vandalism at a memorial on the National Mall.
28: The World War II memorial on the National Mall has been vandalized with bubbles filling a fountain and the words "clean hands dirty" followed by a dollar sign written in red paint. President Trump called the people responsible animals in a post on Truth Social, saying there can be no greater insult to those American heroes who died in World War II. The U.S. Park Police are now investigating Thursday's vandalism. The incident comes after a botched repair job earlier this year left the nearby Lincoln Memorial reflecting pool with peeling blue sealant and green algae. Trump blamed the issues on vandalism without providing evidence. Marcela Sanchez, Washington.
21: A black professor at Cambridge University who stepped down amid claims of plagiarism is found dead at a home in southwest London.
29: Jason Arday was found dead inside a home in Battersea, South London on Friday, according to British media outlets. The 41-year-old sociologist, who became the youngest black professor at the University of Cambridge in 2023, recently resigned and was facing intense scrutiny following allegations of plagiarism in his academic work and questions about his other claimed accomplishments. Metropolitan Police, without naming Arday, said the death was being treated as unexpected but not suspicious. In a statement issued by his publisher, Arday's family said they were in shock and said Jason was a gentleman subjected to a campaign of sustained abuse. I'm Jennifer King.
21: President Trump has highlighted his record on crime and safety during a visit to New York, pivoting to one of his strongest issues as he looks to boost Republicans in battleground races ahead of the November midterms. On Wall Street, the Dow down by 107 points, the Nasdaq dropped 73, the S&P lower by 13. More at townhall.com.
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21: Federal authorities had an investigation in place targeting groups protesting immigration enforcement.
0: Court documents indicate there was a federal undercover surveillance operation ongoing in Minnesota, which apparently targeted progressive organizations, labor unions, and other groups protesting immigration enforcement in Minneapolis. The program was called Operation Puppet Master. The feds reportedly investigating individuals who helped agitators stir up the violence by putting up roadblocks and throwing ice chunks at law enforcement.
21: Correspondent Laura Winters reporting. A federal judge has refused to block the Trump administration from taking steps to build 62 miles of international border wall along part of a Native American tribe's reservation without its consent. News and analysis at townhall.com. From Washington, I'm Keith Peters.
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17: From the wild world of D.C. politics to America's culture clash, brace yourself for the reality check you've been waiting for. 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
23: The day's going to come where I can't take it anymore. I don't know how many of these crazy stories I can put up with. I don't know about you. When Mark Davis told me the other day that at the Dallas-Fort Worth International Airport they're installing Muslim foot baths, I thought, what do you mean in the bathroom? Because Muslims want to participate in the ritual of washing their feet? So who's paying for that? He said, well, it's privately funded, $300,000. Who's funding that? And I started looking into this story, And here it is at foxnews.com. Islamic foot washing stations are coming to Dallas-Fort Worth International Airport. The new wudu stations will be installed in men's and women's restrooms in Terminal D. I said to Mark this morning, I said, wait a minute. Where's the Jewish synagogue? Where's the Christian chapel? Where's a can a Baptist preacher just open up a chapel in Terminal C at the DFW airport? Mark said, oh, come on, that's not really the same thing. That's not apples to apples. I said, of course it is. What do you mean it's not the same thing? Mark and I had a rather spirited disagreement, as you might imagine. And I'm sure we'll continue it on the M&M Extra podcast today. So tune in for some fireworks, because somehow Mark believes that installing Muslim foot washing stations in the men's room and the ladies' restroom at the Dallas-Fort Worth airport isn't the same as expecting a Christian chapel for people to be able to go in and worship before they get on a flight. It is exactly the same. And let me tell you why it's a perfect analogy, and it shouldn't be hard for even my smart friend Mark to figure out. Fox News explains it this way. The wudu stations will give Muslim travelers a dedicated place to perform ritual washing before prayer. This isn't for hygiene. They're not washing their feet because they're dirty, although maybe they are. That would just be a happy byproduct, I guess. And I'm sure people will say, well, yeah, but it beats taking your feet and sticking them up on the sink and washing them. So if there is no longer a non-denominational expectation in a place like the Dallas-Fort Worth International Airport, then anything goes. I think there needs to be a synagogue. There should be a Christian chapel. And when Mark said, well, yeah, that's not apples to apples, it most certainly is apples to apples. As Fox News and other news reporting puts it, this is a ritual. This is a religious ritual. It's a religious practice. The stations are privately funded, according to Fox News, and are expected to be complete by the end of the year. Oh, okay, they're privately funded? Who's going to pay for the maintenance? Because you know who's got to wash those foot washing stations? The employees of the Dallas-Fort Worth International Airport. Is there a perpetual grant to cover all the expense of the maintenance and the upkeep? And according to this article, similar facilities exist at other major U.S. airports, including Chicago O'Hare. Oh, really? Is there a synagogue at O'Hare that I'm unaware of? Maybe a Christian chapel that I've never seen? How about a DFW? Is there a Christian place of worship? Did you know there are these wudu stations in airports all over America? Do you realize that? I feel like we are in an insane asylum. And when people say, well, this is going to continue, how can you dispute that? What was the driving reason behind suddenly installing these foot washing stations? And we've got a big audience in Chicago. Somebody listening to AM 560, the answer in Chicagoland. Have you seen these foot washing stations? Is there a synagogue at O'Hare? Is there a Christian chapel? Is there a place for Buddhists to worship? Ah, but it's Muslims, so it's different, right? I mean, do we have rooms? Are there rooms for prayer rugs? I read somewhere today that they have a Muslim call to prayer going on at 3:30 in the morning somewhere. I forget what city. It might have been in New York. 3:30 in the morning. You're going to get woken up in the middle of the night to the Islamic call to prayer. 3:30 in the morning. Meanwhile, on the political front, there was a big article from NPR, National Public Radio, did a big article celebrating James Tallarico's faith. You see, it's all about faith for him. Did you know that? His campaign is all about faith. He's a religious guy, you see. You know, he's sort of a quasi-preacher, right? Kind of a religious dude. And I want to share with you just how religious this guy really is. Again, back to the funny farm mindset we're in. I'm reading this article this morning. Oh, for James Tallarico, it's all about his faith, his beliefs, his Christianity, right? So, you know, he sits down on a podcast somewhere talking to CAP Action senior fellow Guthrie Graves Fitzsimmons about religion and politics. Now, keep in mind, NPR touting James Tallarico, who the polls say is going to be the next U.S. senator from the great state of Texas. Here's what Tallarico, the guy who's all about faith, has to say about the Bible and children.
1: And then the last one is maybe the most insidious. It was a new state curriculum that would teach Christian Bible stories as historical fact, as the only truth to our youngest students. And I mean kindergarten, first graders. These are kids who aren't able to think for themselves yet. They haven't formed their own worldviews. And to push propaganda, to push indoctrination on those youngest students is deeply immoral.
23: Deeply immoral to push propaganda. And I'm sorry, and that isn't on our end. I know that the internet connection he had warbled a little bit when he said the insidious, awful, horrific thing he said. But teaching the Bible to children is pushing propaganda and is insidious and immoral. And he's really fired up about it. That's James Tallarico, the guy the polls say Texans are going to make their next United States senator. Yeah, good luck with that. I want to see how that goes. Okay, let's dive into this here in the Relief Factor Studios. 1-800-655-MIKE. Is Mark Davis right when he tells me, oh, come on, Mike, comparing these foot-washing stations at the airport to chapels, that's not the same thing. Isn't it exactly the same? Or do you see it the way he sees it? Let's find out. I want you to join us. And how about Tallarico? Teaching children the Bible, that's propaganda. You're pushing propaganda. It's a lot of propaganda there in that Old and New Testament, right? Candidate Tallarico? 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
22: The Second Amendment does not apply to semi-auto rifles, nor does it apply to bolt-action rifles, pistols, or revolvers. Hey, the Second Amendment restricts government. The technology of the firearm is irrelevant. The restrictions on government remains the same, regardless of the firearm. The Second Amendment was not written to grant permission to citizens to own and bear firearms. It forbids government's interference in the right to keep and bear arms, period. Supporting the Second Amendment. This is the Big 1070, The Answer. Avoid the confusion. This is where you get the truth. This is the Big 1070, The Answer.
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23: What a time to be alive, huh? 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If you missed my conversation with Kim Komando, we're going to have it posted over at MikeOnline.com. We'll also have it up on our YouTube channel. On social media as well, because Kim is part of an effort that I'm embracing to tell the world about a place, a site, a service called Incogni. 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When the police discovered and searched the car of the assassin, they found a notebook. 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It was a list of websites called data brokers and people search sites. 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All right, let's dive into this and try to understand, make some sense out of a nonsensical story that somehow the Dallas-Fort Worth Airport is going to install Muslim

0: Christian chapel is going to be very Christian. There's going to be a cross with Jesus on the wall. There's going to be all kinds of Christian symbols and messages. If you're non-Christian, we'll let you in. Just like, I guess, if you wanted to use the Muslim foot bath, you could use it. But we know what the Muslim foot bath is for. It's for Muslims. A Christian chapel is for Christians. This is a big, big deal. And again, the continual creeping of acquiescence to one particular faith or religious ideology, it's a surrender. And all I'm saying is, all right, DFW, Chicago O'Hare, any other airport that has this, then surrender across the board. Let anything goes. Every single religious faith denomination should be able to have a space at the airport. Prove me wrong. Teresa's in Chicago. Teresa, how are you?
1: Oh, I'm very good. Mike Gallagher, first of all, beyond excited to even talk to you. My God, aww. I've been listening for years.
0: Thank you. Well, anyway, I'm excited to talk to you, too. Thank you. I'm glad you got through.
1: Oh, I am too. Born and raised Chicago, Illinois. And yes, Mike, in the mezzanine level, Terminal 2, Chicago O'Hare Airport, and I've seen it myself, is an all-faith chapel. And it's for Christians, Jewish, whatever.
0: Non-denominational.
1: And the only other, yeah, exactly. And I have passed it, and it's been there for many, many years. And I believe it's next to the USO station. And one other thing, and you can check this by Googling.
0: Okay.
1: Past few days, there was an incident. Glendale Heights, Illinois.
0: Okay.
1: You have got to see the video of a Muslim rally that I was left with my mouth open by the hundreds marching through the neighborhood. Men, women, and children all dressed in black, carrying some type of an Arabic flag. Right. And then they went into like a parking lot with some kind of a rope and hitting themselves back and forth, saying some word like Ganzai and kept hitting themselves. Right. And I was just left with my mouth open.
0: Well, sorry to interrupt you, but I saw a video the other day, Teresa. I don't know what community it was in. I think it was somewhere in New Jersey where some kind of an Arabic flag or an Islamic flag was raised in front of the town, like the city hall. And people were screaming, people were cheering, Allahu Akbar, Allahu Akbar. Look, again, Teresa, great to hear from you. And I appreciate your kind words. I'm very careful here. I don't want to paint with a broad brush. I'm not trying to sound like I'm bigoted against Muslims. But you cannot, you're not going to be able to cave or cater to one particular religious belief and not the others. And what about Tallarico? It's propaganda to teach the Bible to kids? Oh boy!
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3: Or 978-0939. With SRN News, I'm Ron Taylor. The Pacific-based aircraft carrier USS George Washington has begun heading toward the Middle East as reports have emerged of mental health and supply issues aboard the long-deployed USS Abraham Lincoln. Lincoln has been supporting the U.S. war since with Iran and has deployed and include many record-setting uninterrupted time at sea for more than 240 days. Luigi Mangione is pleading guilty to federal stalking charges in killing of UnitedHealthcare CEO Brian Thompson. He admitted to following Thompson to an inspector conference in 2024 and shooting him on a New York City street. The 23-year-old acknowledged his actions in court today and hastily scheduled involving a Manhattan attorney. President Trump administrating that the Congress, of course, will help in not tearing down.
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1: I swear I don't like to be mad. I just hate to be this angry on a Friday. It's been an interesting week, an eventful week, a lot going on politically. But I just, every day we get hammered with some of this crap. Felony charges have been filed. Arrest has been made against Melissa L. Ferris, and I'm seeing pictures of her online. She is allegedly the degenerate who vandalized Washington, D.C.'s World War II Memorial. Now, think a little bit about this. And as I understand it, there were chemicals dumped. There was spray paint. The memorial was defaced. And there's pictures of her. We're going to see. I'm sure we'll learn all about Melissa L. Ferris. Think what kind of creature is capable of defacing a memorial to honor our World War II veterans. I'm the son of a pair of World War II veterans. My mom and dad both served in the U.S. military during World War II. That's how they met, was in the military. She was a wave. He served in the U.S. Navy on a PT boat. I've been to the World War II Memorial Museum. The World War II Memorial. I've been to the museum in New Orleans. In fact, it's one of the best museums I've ever seen of any kind. And this woman is now facing two felony charges. I hate to sound like this, but so be it. Throw the book at her. Make an example out of her. Make an example out of somebody who would deface, who would vandalize, who would commit a despicable attack against the U.S. World War II Memorial. President Trump responded to it on Truth Social. When it first happened, he wrote, "Our beautiful World War II memorial was just hit by spray painting vandals. There can be no greater insult to those American heroes who died in World War II. First the reflecting pool, now this." Now, are they going to blame him for this too? Hey, are you going to blame Trump for Melissa Francis? What'd you do? Did he make her do it? Did he make her do it? He must have. It has to be Trump's fault somehow, right? We got to blame Trump for this. All you got to do is throw the book at one of these degenerates, and the vandalism will go away. They think they can get away with it. She's sitting there right now in the hooscow thinking, I'll get bailed out. Well, she's probably starting a GoFundMe campaign. And tragically, people would support it. People would support her. Spray painting and dumping chemicals on a World War II memorial. And I'll bet she thinks she's a proud American. I bet she thinks she's some kind of a patriot. It's like, I say it every day, it's biblical. Up is down. Good is portrayed as evil. Evil is portrayed as good. Everything is kind of inside out. We got to get through this. You got to remember the power of prayer. And you've just got to do the right thing. And that is, of course, to elect people who are going to reject once and for all this lunatic, violent, dangerous cancer that has gripped America. I can't get over the Tallarico clip. Yasmin, will you play that one more time? And you got to listen a little carefully because, again, not on our end, but the internet warbles a little bit when he gets to the what they call the money clip. This is the part where Tallarico is railing against any idea of teaching the Bible to children.
2: And then the last one is maybe the most insidious. It was a new state curriculum that would teach Christian Bible stories as historical fact, as the only truth to our youngest students. And I mean kindergarten, first graders. These are kids who aren't able to think for themselves yet. They haven't formed their own worldviews. And push propaganda, to push indoctrination on those youngest students is deeply immoral.
1: Now, somebody called earlier, well, you know, he's making a point about the separation of church and state. Okay. All right. I can accept that's the argument. Now explain how a man of faith believes that teaching a child is the Bible is propaganda. Go ahead. Go ahead. Tell me how that's propaganda. How you're indoctrinating a child by teaching him about the scripture. This is a guy who cannot get elected senator in Texas. This is why I'm a little frustrated with, I mentioned Mark and my podcast partner and my dear friend, the Mark and the whole M&M Extra podcast. Every time I mention these polls that show Tallarico's neck and neck or he's ahead of Ken Paxton, Mark always rolls his eyes. Give me a break. There's no way. Texans, this is not Wisconsin, Mark will say. This is Texas. And Texans are not going to have it. You're not going to elect somebody who has these kinds of devious, insidious, awful, wicked views about people of faith. It's just not going to happen. And I'm sorry for feeling a little negative today. I'm going to be filming a documentary. Salem News Channel is going to be presenting a great tribute to Charlie Kirk. They've invited me to be a small part of that tribute. I've been thinking a lot about Charlie. September 10th will be the 1-year anniversary of his assassination, an assassination that was lifted up by many people. People who celebrated the cold-blooded murder of this tremendous, tremendous young man. We're in a battle, but we're in this together. That's why I love doing these cruises, and I want to let you know this is the final day that you can sign up for the Gulf of America cruise with me and Scott Jennings as your co-hosts. We'll be joined by Larry O'Connor, Kurt Schlichter from Town Hall, Jennifer Horn, who's a wonderful, wonderful lady, one of my dear friends. They're all friends of mine, and I can't wait to host this great event with you. I hope you can come out and join us. And again, we're going to set sail November 14th out of Fort Lauderdale. But this is the final announcement I'm going to make, because after today, the sign-up period is over. Cabins, the staterooms are going to be gone. There's still some space. Hundreds of people are going to be joining us for the Gulf of America cruise. We set sail November 14th out of Fort Lauderdale. Picture all of us just enjoying each other's company, breaking bread, exploring the white sandy beaches and the blue, blue waters of the Caribbean. Every night on board the Eurodam, we're going to get together and have great town hall style events. It's a vacation you'll never forget. And today is the last day that you can sign up to join us. 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
1: But the problem is, unless the foot washing stations come down, Well, then you're going to be stuck with this terrible double standard. And rather, we'll say, oh, well, the chapels ought to be non-denominational, but the Muslims, they can have their foot washing stations, and that's just life. We shouldn't accept that, Mark. We shouldn't accept that. There's something wrong with that. I'm just tired of it. And then
13: this, against the backdrop, there's a tie bow on this if you're about to go to Baby Gabriel or anywhere else.
1: Well, no, I want to go to the NPR foot rub, speaking of feet, of James Tallarico and share with you.
13: Then sit tight on that, because the bottom line is after you and I finished our kind of clinical under the microscope, is this worth setting our hair on fire kind of thing.
1: Right.
13: I think the rest of the day yesterday and overnight, and I certainly hear you and I feel myself with a kind of a different view on this, that this doesn't take place in a vacuum. It's not a clinical, analytical thing as much anymore, as we see the tenets and tentacles of radical Islam working into North Texas in ways where some people absolutely intend to subvert our culture, subvert our law. And while this might not be an attempt to set up a Sharia terminal or anything like that, it's just something else, and people ain't having it.
1: People aren't having it. You said this earlier, and you said it so well. It's incremental. It's happening in spurts and fits. It's happening step by step, and it's incremental. Today it's foot washing stations. Then tomorrow we're going to have a mosque. I'm just not having it, because, again, following the Mark Davis consistency test, then let's make sure we drop the non-denominational facade. There is no non-denominational about a Muslim foot bath in the men's room in the terminal at the DFW airport. Now, how about Tallarico? Another clip has emerged where he called teaching the Bible to children propaganda.
13: Yep.
1: He calls
13: called it morally, just it had an adjective attached to it, where it was like a moral outrage to be teaching these kids Bible precepts.
1: And called it propaganda. Said that it's wrong. He said another thing, and he goes, I'm very, very upset about this. He said, I'm very worried about, you know, kindergartners being taught the Bible. And, you know, it's the old crap, the canard, the separation of church and state. But this is a guy who's supposed to be spiritual, right? Check out the NPR headline. This is a true story. August the 10th, 2026, NPR.org, not com, by the way, because they are, you know, they're a government entity that we help fund. NPR.org headline. I'm not kidding you. Faith is a centerpiece of Texas Senate candidate James Tallarico's campaign.
13: Wow.
1: They're making the case that religion and faith and Christianity, he's making faith a centerpiece. He's focusing on biblical reasons
13: Absolutely.
1: To support health care. You know what that means.
13: Oh, yeah, here we go.
1: Health care. We know what health care. That means ripping that baby out of the womb. That's the kind of health care NPR likes.
13: And the other type of health care is destroying the healthy genitals of children.
1: Right. Jason DeRose, NPR's religion correspondent, spent time on the Tallarico campaign to learn how his faith-based message is playing with voters. Hey, NPR, call me. I can tell you. Call Mark Davis. It ain't playing well. It ain't going well.
13: This is just 30 seconds. I think this is it. I found the Tallarico quote where he's talking about how insidious it is and deeply immoral. Hang on here.
2: One is maybe the most insidious. It was a new state curriculum that would teach Christian Bible stories as historical fact, as the only truth, to our youngest students. And I mean kindergarten. First graders, these are kids who aren't able to think for themselves yet. They haven't formed their own worldviews. And to push propaganda, to push indoctrination on those youngest students is deeply immoral.
13: Well, first, he's mischaracterizing it enormously, because what this push is to make sure that kids, once they come through the Texas school system, know what the Bible is and how important it is to the foundations of our culture and to the history of our nation. It is not proselytization. It is not indoctrination. By the way, this just in, some parts of the Bible absolutely are historical fact. It's not all just, you know, ethereal faith articles. So, wow, that is so hostile towards scripture from a guy who supposedly is running a faith-based campaign.
1: And it's gaslighting from a media entity like NPR. It's total gaslighting. They're like pretending this guy is some kind of arbiter of faith when he's anything. You ask any Christian, well, how do you feel about somebody who believes that teaching a child the Bible scripture is propaganda, mm-hmm. and you're indoctrinating a child. Mm-hmm. I want to indoctrinate that child, Tallarico. Look,
13: this man of faith also said that since God gave Mary a choice as to whether or not to carry baby Jesus, that means abortion is okay.
1: There you go. That's the faith-based campaign of James Tallarico. And finally, on talking of the subject of babies, I feel like I'm in La La Land. I'm listening to you analyze a story. Let me talk to me like I just got here from Mars, or I just landed. My name is Captain Waluskov from Mars.
13: Yes.
1: I'm Dorkma from Mars.
13: Welcome,
1: Mr. Atlanta. Davis. You're a well-known talk show host. As representing the people of Mars, I've got a question for you.
13: Yeah.
1: There's a couple that hired a woman to bring a baby into the world.
13: Correct.
1: They found out that the baby was going to have a health challenge.
13: Mm-hmm.
1: So they wanted to kill the baby in the womb. They wanted the surrogate mom to abort the baby. Do I have this correct so far, Mr.
13: Martian
1: Davis?
13: Your Martian receptors are accurate.
1: Thank you. All of my phasers are on stun, and I'm trying to understand this. Mm-hmm. The mother has a belief that that would be wrong. That would be immoral. That would be
13: the surrogate appropriate.
1: The surrogate mother, so she wants to have the baby.
13: Yes.
1: She has the baby, praise God. Or and we, as we say it in Marcia, praise Ufa. Right. So she has the baby. Now the couple that didn't want the baby now want to keep the baby?
13: Yes.
1: Can you make it make sense, a learned talk show host?
13: Okay, here through the 50 billion miles of intervening space, is it possible that this couple has had an epiphany and they are regretful of
1: their earlier stance? Well, then if so, Mr. Davis, learned talk show host, then their attorney is reflecting that change of heart, right?
13: Well,
1: the attorney is explaining the change of
13: Zorgon
1: heart.
13: Zorgon
1: doesn't understand. Zorgon wants to know, what did the attorney say, Mark? Zorgon would like to know what the attorney said.
13: Zorgon, the attorneys have bagged on the heroic surrogate mom and suggested that it was a horrible thing done to them and that these parents are the actual victims as they try to spend time with their precious baby.
1: That does not compute.
13: Recently they try. It does not. Your Martian logic is
1: on point. I'm getting out while I can. I'll see you later. I'm back to Mars. Love you. See you on the podcast. Happy Friday.
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1: That's a wrap for a busy Friday. Thank you very much for tuning in. Of course, to the great team, Eric and Yasmin and Tracy and Alex and Joey and Robert and Roger. Thank you. Let's do it again Monday. Have a great weekend. Be safe and keep fighting the good fight. I'm Mike Gallagher. God bless America.

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9: News this hour from Town Hall. I'm Ron Taylor. In remarks to reporters at Air Force Base, President Trump downplayed concerns about the USS Abraham Lincoln's extended deployment in the Middle East.
10: Well, no, that ship is moving. No, they're not. That ship is moving right now, or very shortly, and it's being replaced with another very similar ship. No. Not nearly long enough. Thank you, everybody.
9: The Navy acknowledges that the war has created an environment where traditional supply hubs in the Middle East were disrupted by combat actions. Tropical storm Lala, forming Thursday in the Pacific Ocean, and is expected to become a hurricane while approaching the Big Island of Hawaii. Senior healthcare specialist.
11: According to British media outlets, the 41-year-old sociologist who became the youngest black professor at the University of Cambridge in 2023 recently resigned and was facing intense scrutiny following allegations of plagiarism in his academic work and questions about his other claimed accomplishments. Metropolitan Police, without naming our day, said the death was being treated as unexpected but not suspicious. In a statement issued by his publisher, our day's family said they were in shock and said Jason was a gentleman subjected to a campaign of sustained abuse. I'm Jennifer King.
12: President Trump has highlighted his record on crime and safety during a visit to New York.
3: pivoting to one of his strongest issues as he looks to boost Republicans in battleground races ahead of the November midterms. On Wall Street, the Dow down by 107 points, the NASDAQ drops 73, the S&P lower by 13. More at townhall.com.
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3: Federal authorities had an investigation in place targeting groups protesting immigration enforcement.
13: Court documents indicate there was a federal undercover surveillance operation ongoing in Minnesota, which apparently targeted progressive organizations, labor unions, and other groups protesting immigration enforcement in Minneapolis. The program was called Operation Puppet Master. The feds reportedly investigating individuals who helped agitators stir up the violence by putting up roadblocks and throwing ice chunks at law enforcement.
3: Correspondent Laura Winters reporting. A federal judge has refused to block the Trump administration from taking steps to build 62 miles of international border wall along part of a Native American tribe's reservation without its consent. News and analysis at townhall.com. From Washington, I'm Keith Peters.
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0: I
16: And now, from the Connors and Sullivan Broadcast Studios, the man who is not what he wants to be, but is way grateful that he's not who he used to be, here's the Devin!
1: All right, welcome aboard, Kevin McCullough. Glad to have you with us. It's a big Friday, and we've got a lot to get to. We're going to have some great discussion today. Erica Donalds, Christine Nicholas, Colonel Alan West, Gabriella Hoffman, all joining us in the moments to come. And thank you for being here. I saw something this morning on one of the top headlines that it stopped me in my tracks, to be honest with you, because when I see bad behavior from sources that I expect to have bad behavior, it doesn't shock me. But when you have people that don't necessarily normally agree with you and then they do the right thing, I want to wave their flag and I want to say thank you, and I want to champion the choice they made in the hopes that it actually spurs more good choices. That's the goal on my part. I want to incentivize good choices for the sake of having more good choices made, etc. And I've always argued, if you've listened to this show for any length of time, I've always argued that on the issue of life, the far more bipartisan position is to be pro-life. That it is far more widely accepted in Republican and Democrat circles to defend the lives of innocent children than it is to say you have the right to kill them for any reason that you seem to find, you know, a desire to. So this week, this whole issue in Massachusetts, and I talked about it a couple of days ago, Governor Maura Healey signed into law the Prioritizing Patient Access to Care Act. Isn't that a mouthful of garbage? The Prioritizing Patient Access to Care. That's the name of the bill. The bill does this. It guarantees that you can murder the unborn child up until the moment of delivery. From conception until delivery, you can take the child's life under the act known as the Prioritizing Patient Access to Care Act. And I'm hoping, I'm praying, please, Lord, someone in Massachusetts, take this law to court on behalf of the unborn children. Test this law against even, you know, some of the modern thinking that we've had in the overturning of Roe v. Wade and so forth. Anyway, that's kind of a side argument. It leaves the physician's professional medical judgment as the one in charge. And the governor framed it as compassion and insisted that families facing late complications shouldn't have to leave the state to get care. They don't get care in terminating the life of the child. They get to terminate the life of the child in terminating the life of the child. There's nothing care giving about terminating a baby's life. There is zero reason, and you can talk to physicians across the country on this, and I have. There are zero medical reasons as to why the taking of a late-term baby's life is ever necessary. It's just not the case, because you can deliver the baby and keep the mother healthy at the same time. But this is what it does. And so State Rep Jeffrey Turco of Winthrop, Massachusetts, framed it differently and more accurately. He said this bill allows abortion anytime, unrestricted, and in many cases publicly funded up until the moment of birth. He also didn't stop there. He said, this new law represents an extremist and dangerous position. This law is barbaric. Now, this is what a state rep, Jeffrey Turco, said. Read that again. This new law represents an extremist and dangerous position. This law is barbaric, was his statement. Now, that's not a Republican talking point, because Turco isn't a Republican. That's a Democrat representing a Democratic district in one of the bluest legislatures in America using the word barbaric to describe his own party's bill. And he wasn't alone. In Massachusetts, 9 House Democrats crossed the aisle to vote against this bill alongside every Republican in the chamber. So again, I go back. The only people that voted for the killing of the children all the way through to the end of the pregnancy, even up until the point of delivery, it was Democrats. What was the bipartisan position? What position had Democrat and Republicans joining in to protect the life of the innocent child? 9 House Democrats crossed the aisle. State Rep. Chris Markey of Dartmouth called it a very slippery slope that puts doctors in an impossible ethical position and said plainly that you can be pro-choice and still see this law as going beyond the norms of acceptability. I disagree with him on that. I don't think you can be pro-choice and say that you believe in the life of the child, but at least he's putting a barrier up somewhere. State Rep. Alan Sylvia of Bristol pointed out an irony as well, and too sharp to ignore. She said, "We go to extraordinary lengths as a society to protect vulnerable life, saving whales and strays, and when it comes to an unborn child, that same sense of protection too often seems to disappear." And Alan is right. We'll mobilize people and money and entire agencies and form government wings to save an animal in distress. We'll celebrate the rescue. We'll cheer the people who pulled it off. But an unborn child, apparently that's where compassion becomes, quote, complicated. State Representative Dennis Gallagher wrestled with his vote and landed somewhere honest as well. He said existing law already allowed late-term abortion to protect mother's health or in cases of severe fetal anomaly. This bill didn't need to exist to accomplish anything humane. Gallagher put the question more simply. If the mother is healthy and the baby is healthy, I just think alternatives should be encouraged for that baby. That's not a radical sentence, by the way, friends. That's a moral sentence. And that's what makes Massachusetts, what Massachusetts just did, so difficult to understand. The prior law already permitted abortion past 24 weeks when the mother's health was genuinely at risk or the fetus had a severe anomaly. The heartbreaking cases were already accounted for. This legislature went further. And they did so on purpose. It removed statutory gestational framework and left the decision to professional medical judgment. That's why these 9 Democrats mattered. They stood up and said, we can't stop the bill. We're not even coming close to stopping the bill. But these 9 Democrats looked at the legislation their governor wanted, legislation their party overwhelmingly accepted, and said no. And they did so publicly, and they did so on the record, and they did so in Massachusetts. I don't care what letter somebody puts after his or her name. When courage shows up, I'll applaud it. And when I see it, and these 9 Democrat lawmakers deserve some applause this week, because though they lost the cause, they were on the right side, and they did the right thing. They protected the Imago Dei, the idea that God has stamped his image on every human being. It's not a Republican doctrine. It's not a Democrat doctrine. It's older than either party and bigger than both of them combined. That belief that the Imago Dei matters becomes less true because a party platform changes. It doesn't become less true. A child's worth doesn't rise or fall according to polling. Human dignity isn't something a legislature can grant. 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
1: All right, welcome back. It's the Friday edition, final day of radio for us for the week, and looking forward to spending some time with my family this weekend. I don't know about you. I know that the summer is closing up, and you're starting to think about fall and getting busy and so forth. But before we get too far into this show or into this weekend, we want to stop and ask the question again. How do we live? How do we live in a culture that despises God, hates His word, looks at us with, at best, suspicion and at worst, hostility? How do we stay on mission, winsomely telling the gospel as best we can in the world around us? That's what we discuss here every single day at the beginning of the show. And Dan Stratton has been with us this week. He's the senior lead pastor at Faith Exchange in Lower Manhattan. We've been looking at 1 John 4, and it's all about, instead of being filled with fear, doing exactly the opposite, doing the things that drive out fear. And Dan, we're coming to the end of the week, and we're coming to a place here at the end of the passage in verse 19 where, you know, he says, whoever claims to love God and hates his brother or sister, he's a liar. For whoever does not love their brother and sister who they have seen, how can they love God whom they have not? And he's given us this command: anyone who loves God must also love their brother and sister. I'm going to be honest. I wrestle with that as a human being, because humans, my brothers and sisters, make me upset sometimes.
2: Sure.
1: So it's difficult to you know, always walk in love. But as we head into the weekend, how can we center on that?
2: Well, the most beautiful thing that I've learned, and it's really been kind of recent. I mean, I've been ministering the gospel for over 40 years, but recently, the Lord has shown me how He does everything in kind of in circles. You know, like when He created everything's in circles. And we like to run our life kind of linear. We're to-do list people. And so what happens, and I love what you said, because people are upsetting at times. There's things that happen that are surprising, some things that happen that are disgusting, some things that happen that are, you know, wonderful. But they have a tendency to kind of be right in front of us, and they're a one-off. And so what I do is I work on the concept of centering from the top. And I start that, you know, from those scriptures that we've been discussing in 1 John 4, God is love. Love requires permission. So then I'm in this position where I start with choosing to sit in Him. Scripture teaches us that we're supposed to take our seat in heavenly places, that we're all seated. And what the cool thing about that is together in heavenly places, that scripture says. And so that makes it difficult, because we all think that we can get peace, we could get control by just separating ourselves. But the fact is you're never really separated, because everything's moving around you. Mm-hmm. It's not just in front of you for you to do or not do that moment. You know, you're not really making a decision. Am I going to do this? I'm not going to do that. And everything will be fine if I don't do anything right now. Well, that's just not true, because everything's moving. Everything is affecting, the market's moving, people are making decisions, your children are traveling, there's a whole these things that are going that you can't control, and you keep trying to control it, so it beats the crap out of you. It's like putting your foot out of a moving car. It's just, instead of trying to control, you got to learn how to center in His name, center in His word, center in His will. And so that starts with just, I do it in the ancient Hebrew, I just breathe the name. It's like I breathe in on the Yah, and I breathe out on the Huah. And it's like, just centers me in the name. And from there, I move into kind of the teachings of Jesus, where we have five things from Matthew 6 that we do every day, which is pray, give, forgive, fast, and then seek first. What is this doing? This sounds complicated, but it's really not, because what it does is it centers you. Now, that took me real focus to remember all that, to say all that. But what I'm not doing while I'm doing that is I'm not running my frustration with the Wisconsin election through my mind, or I'm not running my Mom Donnie, you know, diatribe in my rant. You know, I'm not doing it. I'm just not doing it, because I'm focused on the fact that we win, let's play, which means, you know, God is God, whether we believe or not. You know, He's there, He wins, we're with Him, therefore all these things just start really moving in my mind. It gives me such confidence.
1: Yeah.
2: Gives me such assuredness, and that fear is not there, because I'm in the moment, I'm moving

0: my response is not, oh, I'm bummed you lost your job. My response is, okay, there's a transition right now. You're going to get a better job. You're going to get a job where people like you. You're going to get better compensation than you've ever had. Let's go to this expectation. Why? Because God is good. He loves you. And if you don't jump into fear and jump into your own limited resources, he is able to make all grace abound towards you in all situations. So you will always abound to every good work. And so these things start to flow in the centering. And this is the mind. This is the what you're hearing on this call. And I'm not always this way. I'm not always perfect, even though I'm pretty good at it now, 40 years in. The idea is I don't have that fear. I'm not panicking when something bad happens. I'm not worried about the socialism in our city. I'm not worried about the division in our nation. I'm not worried about the fact that, you know, I'm going to go see my Minnesota friends and they hate Republicans. I'm not worried about those things at all because I know I'm centered. Yeah. I'm in him.
1: God wins.
0: I'm his child.
1: Yeah.
0: And exactly. We win. Let's play. Rock on, baby.
1: Well, and here's the other thing too. And I think this took me a long time to kind of come to the, understanding of, but even if you lose that job, even if you hear the cancer diagnosis, even if, and even if you pray and even if you believe and it doesn't go the way you would want to, you can still have great confidence that God is doing what he needs done.
0: That's right.
1: David has so much regret for all of his bad choices and all the other stuff. And there's so many Psalms that start out, God, why do you let the evil prosper? Why do you let this happen? Why? And almost in every instance where a Psalm starts that way, it ends with him going, but I will praise you because you're good. I will praise you because you're God. And it's not that God expects us not to see the pain or to experience it or to feel it. But at the end of the day, to know his goodness will reign regardless of what our experience is. And that's what we can have great confidence in.
0: That's right. So as we prepare to center ourselves in his name, present in the secret place, I have a little exercise I do call emptying my pockets, which I allow myself to vent. I allow myself to get those things off my chest. Like, what's my day? Okay, my big donor for Cuba just got fired from his job. Okay, so that's I have to make adjustments for that. So let me vent a little bit on that. I'm not going to deny that that's causing me. Maybe I have to let some people go, do different things like that. All right, I got my grandsons today. Okay, that's on my mind. I have to deal with that. So I could go through a whole litany or a list of what that is, but I do that on purpose because of what you just said. We do have emotions. We do have feelings, and that does cause us physical reactions to that. And if we deny that, we really can't get centered. So Jesus says what? Cast your cares on me. How do you do that? You have to verbalize that. You have to speak it out. And so I do it by actually serving other people.
1: And why do we cast him? Because he casts his love and grace upon us.
0: Yeah, correct.
1: Yeah.
0: There's a we call that the exchange, right? The faith exchange.
1: Yeah.
0: Right. So that's what
1: it's been a fantastic week, Dan. Now for people that are in the lower Manhattan area and may want to worship with you this weekend, what are you going to be teaching on this weekend?
0: Well, this weekend I'm going to be moving into really this place. Kind of caught me off guard there, but I'm going to be I'm kind of on vacation this summer.
1: Oh,
0: But I'll be there on Sunday morning. And honestly, I'm going to tell you, the Lord will give me what I'm going to teach on Sunday. Come on out. What you're going to hear is going to be about how you can serve other people, how you can go into all the world. Honestly, what I'm working on right now is we are all creating our lists of people that we're serving.
1: Yeah.
0: And I want people to really be focused on five people that they really want to make a difference in their lives.
1: I love that.
0: And so I'm teaching people how to do that.
1: Yeah.
0: It's very similar to what we're doing because you can't give away what you don't have. And if you're not giving it away, then you really don't have it. And that includes salvation. So if you're not given salvation, you got to make sure you got it.
1: Well, it's called the good news for a reason. Dan Stratton, thank you for a fantastic week. We appreciate it.
0: All right, Kevin. Thanks for having me. I appreciate it. Love all of you.
1: You
0: got it.
1: Bye
0: now.
1: Thank you. All right. Coming right back, friends. Don't go anywhere.
2: Stick around for more of That Kevin.
3: With SRN News, I'm John Scott. The Pacific-based aircraft carrier USS George Washington has begun heading toward the Middle East as reports have emerged of mental health and supply issues.

0: soldiers aboard the long-deployed USS Abraham Lincoln. The Lincoln has been supporting the war against Iran, and its deployment has included a record-setting uninterrupted time at sea of more than 240 days. Luigi Mangione pleading guilty to federal stalking charges in the killing of United Healthcare CEO Brian Thompson. He admitted to following Thompson to an investor conference in 2024 and shooting him on a New York City street. The 28-year-old Mangione acknowledged his actions Friday. At sentencing, he faces life in prison. And President Trump's administration has asked the U.S. Supreme Court to allow the White House to continue construction on its $400 million ballroom project. This is SRN News.
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7: Here he is from New York, that Kevin McCullough.
8: Welcome back to Times Square, Kevin McCullough. Glad to be back from vacation. Glad to be with you. My kids were so thankful that Dad didn't spend 1 minute looking at news last week. Didn't turn the television on in the hotel room. Just enjoyed the beautiful Cape May seashore and just had time together, which was great. Someone who else also loves spending time with her family proudly and unabashedly is Erica Donalds. I'm hoping, praying, actually really genuinely praying, she becomes the next First Lady of the state of Florida, because if she does, it means her husband won the governor's race, which I think Florida would be in great hands if that was in fact the case. Erica, good to see you. It's been a little while. Thanks for being back. I'm excited because we've got a brand new partner here at the show called Dominion.chat, which is a Christ-centered AI chat tool that's like ChatGPT or Claude or some of the well-known AI chats that are out there. And it's completely Christ-centered. It's completely, you can still ask it difficult questions about literature or how to change your oil or make spaghetti and meatballs, and it'll give you answers to all those things. But it won't leave you on the big questions of life going, I don't know, is there a God? It'll point you in the direction of truth, which I'm really excited about. But AI is not welcomed everywhere. And it seems like that the college campus and the educational arenas have been some of the places that have really been trying to, I would say, frighten the next generation with what technology has to offer. You've written a lot about this. You've had a couple of op-eds published. What's your sense about what this issue is, and why is academia reacting the way they are?
9: Well, we all got a bit of a surprise earlier this summer when graduates at commencement ceremonies at the mention of AI went to booing the commencement speakers. And some of these commencement speakers, really, you know, accomplished individuals who were encouraging these graduates that AI presents a great opportunity for them. But what we saw was that they had learned, the students had learned a different approach, that they should be fearful of AI and that AI was going to take something away from them. And this is the challenge with academia. They get they dig in their heels with the status quo. Professors perhaps feel like they might be disrupted by this new technology and this new frontier, and they likely will be. But instead of being prepared for this reindustrialization of America and what employers are looking for, we saw the graduates not just unprepared, but were actually fearful and were in opposition to AI.
8: I've learned so much from having AI at my disposal. My kids get into an argument at Sunday brunch after church about something said in Sunday school or in the sermon or whatever, and we just go, well, wait, what does the thing actually say? Boom, pull up 15 commentaries talking about, you know, Matthew 5:3 and what the Greek meant when, you know, the gospel was written. And it's like you have an endless amount, which you kind of already had with the internet. You have an endless amount of information that is at your fingertips that can be used to learn much faster than you've had to in the past. And I also have a ton of musicians that are facing the AI quandary in that field. And some are like, it's all evil. None of it can ever be used. Some are using it for layering and mastering and engineering and some of the things that are harder that, you know, it doesn't take away from the real music. But my issue is that the two sides almost are waging war against each other. And it's not a nice war. It's like Infinity War. It's like they're going at each other as though the other side is truly evil. And I'd like to see more balance in the discussion of what it is, how to best use it, and what the best outcomes for kids are as a result of it.
9: Well, absolutely. And I think when it comes to higher education and what employers are looking for these students, we see that the rung at the bottom of the ladder, that rung has gone higher. Right. And so while some would say, yes, it's eliminating jobs, it's actually not eliminating jobs. We're actually seeing more hiring in the areas where AI is being used. However, those jobs now require a bit more skill, the ability, first of all, to utilize AI in whatever industry it is, and more decision-making capabilities that were not normally expected of an entry-level worker. And when it comes to when you think about university level study, it's already been the case that the internet has disrupted a student's necessity to go to college. I mean, you look at someone like Charlie Kirk that was self-taught, that did all those Hillsdale classes, and he was so smart and could demonstrate that. And you think now with AI and the ability to really iterate and learn things outside of a university classroom, this democratizes education in a way that we really have never seen before. And I think that when you add that to the debt and the the bias, the anti-Semitism, things we've seen on university campuses that already have given people pause about going that route, this might be one of those things that they're afraid it's the final nail in the coffin for higher education as we know it. Not that it's going to go away completely. It's going to give students a lot more pathways to success outside of university.
8: My 15-year-old, when he was going into freshman year of high school, did not get into the advanced math course that he wanted to. And he had been in advanced math all through junior high. And he has spent the last year investigating, you know, junior college options to not just catch up, but get ahead of where he wants to be. And these types of rethinking how education is done, whether it's with AI, whether it's with other options, are things that we should be, as parents, thinking about constantly. And I see AI as a valuable ally in helping him accomplish that goal for himself. And none of it is generative or cheating or cutting the system short. He wants to become a smarter mathematician, and he needs an avenue and a pathway that gives him that, and technology is going to be how he gets there, as he wishes to be. Anyway, Erica Donalds, always appreciate all that you're doing. Thank you for being back with us.
9: Thanks so much for having me. This is a great topic.
8: Yeah, you got it. Kevin McCullough coming right back from New York City.
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7: 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Kevin McCullough.
8: Welcome back. It's Times Square. It's Kevin McCullough. It's That Kevin Show, because McCullough was too hard to spell. 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Easy for you to find. And thank you for those of you who go there, get the podcast, get the columns. Every day, I'm pretty much published at townhall.com now, and we have them all there for you. So is my guest, Lieutenant Colonel Alan West. Maybe not daily, but he's a regular featured columnist at Town Hall. And Colonel, I always learn stuff from reading your columns, and I appreciate you doing it. I want to talk about voter integrity, and I want to talk about what I was kind of hoping would come out of the Supreme Court that didn't, which was this idea that we could define Election Day as day. I'm still hopeful that the Save America Act has life, though it needs the smallest lift it's been touted to need yet, if you just get a reconciliation bill passed. And also the fact that we still have some significant primaries that are kind of closing out the primary cycle here. We're going into the tail end of summer. So, you know, Labor Day, general election is on. We're going to be ready to go. Mm-hmm. What do you think, as a former prominent candidate yourself and so forth, how do you feel about where Republicans are sitting right now when it comes to what they're seeing in November and what needs to happen between now and then?
15: Well, one of the things I want Republicans not to do is just take things for granted and, you know, continue to say, well, these guys over here are Marxist, communists, or whatever. You have to be able to define that. And you also have to be able to talk about what you're for, not just what you're against. Without a doubt, I think that you do see a little bit of a wind behind Republicans going into this election cycle, unlike what we saw in President Trump's first term when he did lose the House and the Senate, and that really put his agenda on hold. But when you talk about the Save America Act, I mean, this is a critical thing. We've got Republicans in charge in the Senate. They should stay there in Washington, D.C. and get this done. 80 to 81% of Americans agree with people being able to show a picture ID when they go to vote or to
8: register. And that includes 75 to 85% of Democrats. Like, we're not talking about just a Republican or right-wing pet project. This is a true American win for everybody.
15: Yes, and I think they need to get that across the finish line to make sure and to say that we are the party that stands for integrity in our electoral process and our elections, as opposed to what you see from the other side. And that's one of the reasons why they want tens of millions of people to come to this country illegally. And of course, they still want open borders. So I think it's really important that Republicans lay out their policy agenda, and they all have to get on the same sheet of music. If there's one thing, Kevin, I've always said that the left does very well. They are like the Borg from Star Trek. They all say the exact same thing at the exact same time. When Mondani talks about, you know, the warmth of collectivism, they all hug together and they just, you know, kumbaya. When Republicans can't get on that same sheet of music, they have to be able to have that concerted message going forth. I don't care about, you know, this for America, that for America, but just be able to talk to the everyday American citizen about what is going on. Safety and security, economic policy, making sure, don't let the Democrats take this affordability word, because all that means is they want government control, grocery stores, government control, housing, cars, what have you. That's not what the American people want.
8: Yeah. How do you, it's interesting that you have a somewhat positive view of the wind being at the Republicans' back going into the election, because I haven't picked up on that
11: in my
15: opinion. Well, they can still screw it up.
11: Well, true. But
15: yeah, you're absolutely right. But I will tell you that I think that when you look at Schumer or some of these others, they have always talked about open borders. They didn't say anything when Joe Biden had the borders wide open and Alejandro Mayorkas was coming up there and saying the border was secure. They kept their mouth shut. You can go back to 2008 when Barack Obama talked about fundamentally transforming the United States of America. I think that right now in the Democrat Party, they're just upset because these people are not covertly trying to be Marxists and socialists and communists. They're overtly coming out and saying it, and they're going out and winning in these primaries. But I think that what is happening is that you see people that are saying in the 250th anniversary of our nation, we have people that are running on destroying our nation, that hate our nation, undermining our Constitution, Article 1, Article 2, Article 3, all of these things. So I think that that is what so many people, to include, you know, soft Democrats, you still have some conservative blue dog Democrats out there, definitely independents, are saying, we don't want to have a part of this, not in, in this celebratory year for our nation. So I think that's the conundrum that you see happening. And the fact that, you know, the Democrat Party itself has allowed the DSA to come in and be a parasite within their party and leverage their resources to be in their primaries and winning, that's something that is tearing them apart.
11: But Colonel, if you don't stand for anything, what difference does it make if they come in and disagree with you on a few items? I mean, that's kind of been like, it's really interesting because my kids are all getting to the age now where they're starting to connect dots and they're starting to ask questions about public policy and our faith as a Christian family and so forth. And, you know, my 16-year-old a few weeks back goes, so the party that doesn't believe that the Imago Dei is stamped on the human cell and that the God didn't create, you know, the human people, they're the ones that are okay with, you know, transifying kids and chopping off body parts and doing all this stuff. For clear-minded, logical people, the connection is easy. If you live and lead a godless existence, you're gonna stand for whatever pleases you and makes you happy and, you know, drives everybody else into the ground because you don't care. It's the challenge is that the founders, as we've had a chance to highlight kind of for the public this year, actually cared about God and what he had to say about human beings and life and what we do from there. And so it's when the war's not going great, the gas pumps don't look good, I'm still hopeful that they're in such a disarray on the other side that I feel like I could write the commercials, but I hope that the people on our side could get out and campaign with the vigor that they need to, because we really are within just a few votes of losing the nation in larger
15: scale. No, you're absolutely right. And I think that when you talk about writing a commercial, first of all, people have to get out to vote. I mean, you know, Christians are not very good at getting out to vote, even veterans and even some gun owners and hunters. I mean, Ted Nugent is very big on that. But if I would take one quote to make a commercial advertisement, is that quote from Zohran Mamdani's inaugural speech when he said, "We'll replace the frigidity of rugged individualism with the warmth of collectivism." And I would just go and have a commercial that shows the rugged individualism of Americans over the past 250 years.
11: Yeah.
15: And to remind people about who we are and what we stand for.
11: Teddy Roosevelt versus Lenin, I think Teddy wins.
15: Everything. I think Teddy wins. So, absolutely right.
11: Colonel, out of time. So good to see you. Thanks for coming back.
15: My pleasure. Thanks for having me, Kevin.
11: You got it. Kevin McCullough coming right back. Don't go anywhere.

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0: So what are you doing this weekend? Kevin McCullough, glad to have you with us. I would put in a request if you haven't made up your mind to spend some time with That Kevin Show on the weekend. And we're on your television, in addition to being on some of these same radio stations across the country on the weekend. We're also on TV. Tomorrow morning, 8 a.m., Salem News Channel, you will see the two-hour television show of That Kevin Show. And on the weekend, we do some additional stuff. We've got some great sketch comedy from sketch groups like The Puppet Regime, The Babylon Bee, Nick Peterson, a ton of guys that are super creative that are working on trying to, you know, create a giggle for you every week, and related to the things that we care about, not just random, you know, observations of funny stuff, which I appreciate, but actual stuff that matters to you. So would you check us out tomorrow? And we've got a great show this weekend. Francesca Battistelli has not been in the new music spotlight for about 2 years. She's been missing for a couple of years. She is back with a new song. She'll be our music artist of the week. And then we've got some great, great conversation as well. And I just hope that you will, that you'll hang in there for it. Dr. Monique Yohannan's going to be with us. Coley Stempson's going to be with us. Peyton McNabb's going to be back with us. And I just think you're going to have a great time. So make plans now to be part of That Kevin Show on the weekend. And if you've not yet done it, if you go over to thatkevinshow.com, I want you to know we've got a brand new promotion that's in place, and you could win, I'm not kidding you, you could win an $11,000 cruise, and it includes airfare to the Gulf of America cruise for two. There's a new movie coming out called The Uprising, and it stars Andrew Garfield. And it's coming to theaters September the 11th. 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Super thrilled that they're part of That Kevin Show. Hour two is straight ahead. Stay here.
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4: News this hour from Town Hall. I'm John Scott. In remarks to reporters at Joint Base Andrews, President Trump downplayed concerns about the USS Abraham Lincoln's extended deployment in the Middle East. The Navy acknowledges that the war has created an environment where traditional supply hubs in the Middle East were disrupted by combat actions.
8: U.S. service members are concerned about the conditions on board the USS Lincoln.
9: Well, no, that ship is moving. No, they're not. That ship is moving right now, or very shortly, and it's being replaced with another very similar ship. No. Not nearly long enough. Thank you, everybody.
4: Tropical storm Lala forming Thursday in the Pacific and is expected to become a hurricane while approaching the Big Island of Hawaii. Senior Hurricane Specialist John Cagliosi of the National Hurricane Center.
15: The system is moving off to the west-northwest and approaching the Big Island of Hawaii. We do expect it to strengthen on its approach, and we are forecasting it to become a Category 1 hurricane as it nears the Big Island of Hawaii. It should be there during the day on Saturday, their local time.
4: A hurricane warning is in effect for Hawaii County. Outside court, Karen Friedman Agrafino, Luigi Mangione's attorney, tells reporters her client has pleaded guilty to two federal counts of stalking and admitted that he shot Brian Thompson.
16: With today's guilty plea, Mr. Mangione has accepted full responsibility for the death of Brian Thompson, arising from the events of December 4th, 2024, outside of the United Healthcare Investor Conference here in Midtown Manhattan.
4: And a suspect has been arrested and will be charged in connection with the vandalism of the World War II Memorial that's located on the National Mall. This is SRN News.
17: 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Well, a few months ago, a massive survey was conducted. 123,000 people were asked to rate their wireless carrier in four categories: coverage, support, data, and overall value. 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And yes, I told you so.
4: Japan is dealing with record flooding that's blamed for at least 4 deaths east of Tokyo. Heavy rains have forced people from their homes, leaving thousands stranded at a major airport.
18: The Japan Meteorological Agency issued its highest level warning as more than a third of Chiba's municipalities face dangerous flooding and landslides. It was downgraded 1 level as the storm subsided, but at the peak, more than 400,000 people were ordered to evacuate. Roads were submerged in water and power was cut to tens of thousands of homes. Stranded commuters spent the night in a government building. Officials warn heavy rain could continue through Friday.
4: The BBC's Kurumi Mori reporting from Tokyo. A judge has sided with Madison Square Garden in its lengthy legal battle with Charles Oakley on Friday, saying that the former New York Knicks all-star has not proven he was assaulted when he was removed from a game he attended in 2017. Breaking news at...
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0: 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And now, from the Connors and Sullivan Broadcast Studios, the man who is not what he wants to be, but is way grateful that he's not who he used to be, here.
1: 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Okay, welcome into hour number two. Kevin McCullough, glad to have you with us. It is a very interesting way to end the week. Major confession coming in one of the major stories this week that we've been watching for a while. Louis Mangione admitting in court to killing the UnitedHealthcare CEO, and he pleaded guilty to the federal charges. This is, not what I think a lot of people expected from Louis Mangione, but he pleaded guilty in federal court this morning after days of speculation that he might admit guilt in the case in order to raise a potential double jeopardy claim weeks before his state-level murder trial. Prosecutors have alleged that Mangione, 28, is the hooded man who snuck up behind UnitedHealthcare CEO Brian Thompson on December 4th. Shot him in the back outside a Hilton hotel in Manhattan. His defense team could attempt to raise a new double jeopardy claim with his guilt established in federal case. It remains unclear if he would prevail. Judge Margaret Garnett asked Mangione if he understood the maximum sentence he could receive as life in prison. He answered yes. He told the judge he called the UnitedHealthcare posing as an investor to get information about the conference. Given the opportunity to address the court, Mangione opted to stay seated. After years of enduring severe pain from a broken back, I learned UnitedHealthcare would hold an investors conference, he began. The judge told him to speak louder. Mangione explained that while the specific location of the investor conference wasn't immediately made public, he researched it. That's when he called the company directly, and he traveled to New York with the intent to shoot Brian Thompson. On the morning of December 4th, 2024, I shot Mr. Thompson in Manhattan. I knew what I was doing. Federal prosecutors summarized some of the evidence they would have introduced at trial, including security camera video that say shows Mangione arriving in New York on a bus, following Thompson around the Hilton on the morning of the murder, and video of the shooting itself. The video shows a hooded man approach Thompson from behind and shoot him in the back. As he falls and turns around, he's shot again. Then the suspect is seen fleeing on a bicycle. All right, so there were some people that were saying that this case had some degree of ambiguity to it. Whatever, I didn't understand those arguments because we've had this videotape from the beginning. We know where he went right after. We know where he was right before. And we've known that he had a grudge to bear against the UnitedHealthcare system and what they supposedly did or didn't do. And it is disheartening, disgusting, revolting to see that this is how he decided to handle it. But nevertheless, this is what we have in 2026. We have people that walk up and just kill the people that they're angry with. And I think one of the things that we have to kind of ask ourselves as a culture, as a society, as a place that, you know, we would like to think that we are advancing, you know, from the secular standpoint, we would like to think that we're evolving into being better people. It's really hard to see things like this happen in public and to say, how are we getting there? How, if we're becoming better, how in the world is it that evil on this level is just, and I understand anger, but this is one of the things that I think that we have to ask ourselves internally every day. What am I doing to stoke it? What am I doing to help supplant the anger that's in society? And it's one of the reasons why we asked the question at the start of the show, how do we live? How do we live in a culture that is this rage baited? How do we live in a culture that's this gaslit and just trigger happy, literally? You know, this CEO's life was cut short, and everybody saw it. A spokesman for the United Health Group said in a statement, his life was cut short by an act of violence that devastated everyone who knew and loved him. We're grateful to law enforcement for bringing Brian's murderer to justice, and our thoughts remain with his family and loved ones during this difficult time. But here's the thing that I think is really important. Luigi Mangione, regardless of his pain and kind of obsession with this going into it, and by that I mean he may have been so obsessed that it didn't matter what the consequences would be, that he was going to kill this person regardless. Even if it meant maybe he took his own life, which he didn't end up doing, he's obviously pleading guilty and hoping that he gets life in prison so he doesn't get put to death for his crime. And I really think that this crime is one that deserves the death penalty. The death penalty, I think, should be applied in cases of obviously heinous, serial killing and stuff that's really motivated, to the multiplication of evil. But I think in a situation such as this, he proactively said, I'm going to take this man's life. I'm proactively going to. And the fact that he plotted, planned, stalked, traveled, it all shows premeditation. And I think if we don't want other people saying, I'm going to do this all over again, I think the death penalty is a proper punishment for this. That if you plan to stalk and take innocent people's lives, that the state, for the sake of the safety of everyone else, has the right and can take yours. So I don't see him admitting guilt today as being particularly courageous. I don't even necessarily see it as something that he felt compelled to do, with the exception of maybe saving his life. Because he didn't seem to show remorse in the process of that. All right, friends, you know how thankful I am that DFW Direct Insurance is helping my listeners, my friends, my family members save on their health insurance costs. And I don't know about you, but I've just watched my pricing on my health insurance for my family just go up and up and up and up in recent years. We were on one of those medical cost sharing plans, which is kind of satisfied the Affordable Care Act mandate, but it wasn't really insurance. And it gave the medical cost sharing organization kind of a lot of leeway in terms of what they would or wouldn't per se desire to cover. And we started with a price discount early on and pretty good coverage. And in the last several years, the price has just gone up more and more. We have a family of five. And what they were covering was less and less. And it's one of those things where I'm like, can't we do any better than this? And then someone told me about Vic Pritchard and DFW Direct Insurance. And I got on the phone with Vic and I said, what can you do? And he said, Kev, well, I'm licensed in all 50 states. I can help people from coast to coast. We have 20 plus insurance company products that we can deal with you from. And we'd love to try to take a look and see if we can help you. And what they came back with was saving me $400 a month. That's nearly $5,000 on the year. And I get more coverage than I had before, and I pay nothing out of pocket. I don't pay a dime out of pocket. He's got plans like that for you. He said I could give you his cell number so you can call him directly to ask him directly. 817-449-5557. 817-449-5557. Call and say, Vic, Kevin was talking about you again, and I thought I would call. 817-449-5557. 817-449-5557. It's That Kevin Show. Just 2 weeks before his tragic assassination on September 10th, 2025, conservative leader Charlie Kirk sat down for one of his final interviews to wrestle with a timeless question. Does God still speak today? That conversation became the foundation for the powerful and provocative new documentary, Can You Hear Me Now?, that explores prophecy, faith, scripture, history, and the role believers are called to play in our culture today. Follow director Matthew Thayer's investigation, examining the evidence, weighing today's most prophetic voices against scripture, history, political, and scientific scrutiny. 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If you appreciate thoughtful conversations about faith, history, and the public square, I believe you'll find this film compelling. 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

0: right, Kevin McCullough, glad to have you with us. Always glad to talk with my friends at the Independent Women's Forum, including the two stellar ladies who filled in for me one day each last week, Patrice Onwuka and Dr. Megan Mobbs, both coming in and with their expertise, having guests that were on the show. I think my next guest might have actually been one of their guests, but I will find out. Gabriella Hoffman is back with us. She's the director of the Energy stuff at Independent Women's Forum, and one of the smartest people I know, and that's why I like to have her on the show. Gabriella, good to see you.
1: Good to see you. It's August. I'm excited for enjoying the last vestiges of summer. But no, my two colleagues you allude to are phenomenal. Love working with them as fellow policy directors, and I appeared on Patrice's segment to talk about data centers.
0: There we go. I figured you probably. I saw it. Gabby had to be in there somewhere on one of those two shows. No, I appreciate what IWF is all about, because you're not just helping women. You are fiercely independent in how you think, and you base it on facts, which is refreshing. But it's not just policy that helps women. It helps all Americans, and we're really grateful. You're the energy guru, and your assessment of Trump and what he's trying to do and kind of demanding that oil prices come down, how much can he really push? How much can he really get done just, pounding his fist on the table? Or are there other things that have to be added to that?
1: Well, as listeners know, we've talked about this since the beginning of the Iran war. Oil and gas is predicated on the global markets. So there's not really anything the companies or the president really can do. Where the president does have involvement, and he's taken some steps to help ease some of the prices in response to what the conflict in terms of how the conflict is playing out, the only thing they can do is create an environment, a positive business environment, where gas prices or energy prices can come down naturally if there's more production, deregulation, waivers for the Jones Act, things of that sort. So the Trump administration has actually unleashed a lot of really good stuff in the short term, which I wish Congress would make permanent. That's what we hope at our center, making the Jones Act waiver permanent. It has opened up a lot of the market, helped to transport more things. It's not at the detriment of American shipping. Actually, it's starting to compel American shipping to catch up with its global competitors. And we need that because that kind of protectionist policy has really hampered us. And I'm not sure in terms of financial savings we've seen yet so far, but it should lead to some relief. But also, looking to see if you waive the federal gas tax, but he needs Congress to help back that up. States have taken their own actions to temporarily waive gas taxes at the state level. But, shaking down the companies and telling them, you need to lower the prices. You're taking too much profit. Send them back to the public. It's not exactly the best messaging. And I think internally, probably the president and the companies, he might be jockeying publicly, but maybe privately they're trying to help reassure the president. Yes, we're trying to. It's not really in our wheelhouse. But I think there could be more productive rhetoric than telling them to do that, because it is, the thing of the global markets as we know it still. Until we control most of the global market share, we can't lower the prices.
0: Well, and we own more of it than we did before. I mean, we have access to the Venezuela market. I think when Iran is done, we're going to have some access to their market. But that's still yet to be determined. And I do think he's frustrated beyond frustration. I think he thought that this was something that they could find parties in Iran that were going to be reasonable to deal with, and then they'd come to a logical conclusion. That's how he operates. The problem is you're dealing with religious nut jobs, and they're fine dying. And if they want to die, I got into an argument with my bride last night. My 16-year-old was saying, "Dad, what's the difference between the Japanese and Hirohito in World War II and the IRGC in Iran?" I'm like, come to think of it, there's not a lot of difference. They did it for religious reasons. They were going to die. The kamikazes said, "We're going to give our lives for the great cause." These guys are just as brainwashed or twisted or warped in their loyalty to the supposed 12th Imam that's going to come visit them at some point in time. And you cannot deal with someone who is that irrational on a logical, what should be a logical interest-based kind of resolution. So I have increasingly worrisome feelings about how this is going to end, because I know the president doesn't want to hurt innocent Iranians.
1: Right. And I think most of us agree, even outside of energy, you recognize that Iran is a bad actor here. And much like Russia and even China, they use energy as a cudgel and a weapon to maintain their power. And so that's where it falls into the conversation here. But yeah, they're not really reasonable actors, and they're fine with perpetuating attacks even on their own people too, and targeting, you know, Americans, Europeans, through many of the different wars that we have fought. So they just seem to be like an unreasonable partner, and they're going to continue to use energy as a weapon, blocking the Strait of Hormuz. They've had, they haven't come to the table necessarily yet. That's not necessarily the fault of the president. It's just that, like you said, they're an unreasonable, you know, partner for anything to talk to. They're not looking for any peace, any armistice. And they're going to continue to weaponize energy. And if they can keep the global prices higher, they can, although it is a little bit higher than the peak of the war. We are starting to see gas go a little bit down in Virginia, for instance. Gas is not, maybe

0: legitimacy of who's listening to them.
1: Kevin, you're alluding to a new scientific journal that allegedly is peer-reviewed in a publication called Sustainable Development. This is a UK-based publication. They like to say that the papers they accept are in alignment with sustainable goals and development. And that is a mirror of the United Nations sustainable goals kind of derivatives that they have. So they have 17 sustainable goals, and under the president or the previous president and his administration, they were aligning our environmental and conservation policy with the UN 17 sustainable goals, including phasing out fossil fuels and trying to lock up lands to access under the guise of permanent natural protection. So when I was reading, you know, who's funding this, what's their thinking? If they're aligned with the United Nations, that's your red alarm right there.
0: Right, right.
1: But they were arguing in their abstract, it's plain, clear as day what their objective is with this. And I thought I was reading a page out of the late Paul Ehrlich, who just died in earlier this spring. And he also had a support of population caps. He supported capping the global population to 1.5 to 2 billion. These scientists are saying an adequate number is about 4 billion or less to achieve sustainability. And they think that if you decrease the population by half, global population by half, you'll achieve harmony, biological restoration, no poverty, these typical goals we often hear that climate alarmists talk about all the time. So we've heard this tired trope regurgitated. We've heard these deadlines say that the world's going to by such and such year. You hear that you have to make these extremes. You have to reduce your per capita. You have to have economic poverty in order to achieve clean water, clean air, good nature. And that's not true. And we've talked about this before. And this is a big goal that we talk about at our center. And I think environmentalism is thankfully shifting away from this, that you don't have to give up your economic productivity to have a clean environment. You now start to see those goals coalesce and not be at odds with one another. But for the longest time, environmental thinking was this Malthusian, anti-human, anti-economic progress view where we as humans have to surrender, but we're actually pivotal to the landscape to ensure that we have clean air, clean water, wildlife, plenty of spaces, more trees and the like. And we are seeing them largely because of not so much from the government and even global governments, but individuals, nonprofits, private organizations have actually done a really good job, if not better, where the government is tasked with doing things. Let's say when you have good managers in the federal government, let's say the Trump administration is trying to bring conservation back to a lot of these decisions in Bureau of Land Management, Department of Interior, all the while producing more energy on public lands where appropriate. They have said that we can also, you know, increase access for hunting, fishing, and these other activities that actually go back to it, real environmentalism and help perpetuate nature. Unlike a lot of these, you know, grifting organizations, NGOs that say they do great stuff for nature, but nothing comes out of it except of lining the pockets of these executives that hate capitalism, oddly enough.
0: Oh, but wildfires come out of those policies too.
1: They
0: massive
1: do.
0: Wildfires that are just out of control. No, it's really amazing. I'm very sad to hear this because it seems to be something that's a little bit, it's almost retro, like to hear that language talked about, because this is what they were talking about 20 years ago.
1: It is.
0: And we've made so many, specifically related to fossil fuels, we've made so many advancements over the years that have saved human lives, that have brought flourishing to parts of the world that never had it before. And the idea that the only way that half the world's population is going to thrive is if the other half is knocked off. Wow, that is some weird thinking. Anyway, Gabby Hoffman, always appreciate all that you're working on. Thank you for being with us.
1: Thanks for having me, Kevin.

With SRN News, I'm John Scott. The Pacific-based aircraft carrier USS George Washington has begun heading toward the Middle East as reports have emerged of mental health and supply issues aboard the long-deployed USS Abraham Lincoln. Luigi Mangione pleading guilty to federal stalking charges in the killing of UnitedHealthcare CEO Brian Thompson. He admitted to following Thompson to an investor conference in 2024 and shooting him on a New York City street. The 28-year-old Mangione acknowledged his actions Friday at a hastily scheduled hearing in Manhattan. At sentencing, he faces life in prison. President Trump's administration has asked the U.S. Supreme Court to allow the White House to continue construction on its $400 million ballroom project while it appeals a lower court's order to halt the work. This is SRN News.

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3: In 1783, the Revolutionary War was nearly over, but America's future remained uncertain. Officers in the Continental Army were angry. Congress had failed to provide promised pay, and some considered using the Army's power to force the government's hand. George Washington understood their frustration, but he also knew the liberty they had fought to win could be destroyed by the very army that secured it. Washington confronted his officers and urged them to choose honor, patience, and loyalty to the Republic over rebellion. He could have used their anger to increase his own power. Instead, he used his influence to restrain it. Power asks what it can take. Character asks what duty requires. Washington's lesson still stands. Freedom survives when leaders place principle above ambition and remain faithful to God, country, and the people they serve.
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0: Welcome back. Times Square, Kevin McCullough, That Kevin Show, thatkevinshow.com. We've even got these nifty mugs that say it, so you should check them out. I'm always pleased to have really knowledgeable people on the show that can advance the discussion beyond my mere opinion or frame of reference. And Lieutenant Colonel Alan West is one of those people that I always, when he's talking in whatever room he's in, I always like get a lot more quiet because I'm going to listen a lot more carefully. You're kind of like my own personal E.F. Hutton, Colonel West.
1: Well, we're dating ourselves, aren't we?
0: Are we? Well, thanks for coming back. It's been a minute since you've been with us, and there's so much I want to talk to you about. Yeah. Starting with where we are with Iran and what your feelings are about how maybe what Trump is facing there is different than what Bush faced in Iraq and Afghanistan, and in some ways, no president has really had the courage to try to take it on, but it continues to be a little bit of a foil for him.
1: Well, I will put it in a frame of reference. I came on active duty on the 30th of October, 1983. That was 7 days after the Beirut barracks bombing of 23rd of October, 1983. So Iran has always been there in my military career, to include the trips that I had over to Iraq and Afghanistan and dealing with those Iranian agents that were there on the ground, as well as some of those explosive force penetrators, very deadly IED. So when you look at this nation that's been a thorn in the side of America for going on 50 years, has been a pariah in that region and the number one sponsor of Islamic terrorism, you have to tip your hat to President Trump. Finally, we have a president that has done something. But I think one of the problems we have is that we're trying to project our own perspective or our Western rose-colored glasses on a totalitarian theocratic regime that everything about them is rooted in their theocracy, their belief that there's a return of this hidden imam, the Mahdi, the 12th imam. And so what they are pursuing is that global domination. And what we have to realize is that they don't understand, they don't see, you know, sitting down and talking and coming to resolutions or memorandums of understanding is something that they respect in a regard. They regard and respect strength and might. You have to give it to President Trump for trying to show grace, but in the end, you have to do everything possible to eliminate the existence of this regime, to cut off its ability to hold that region hostage, and also to make sure that we open up the flow of resources and the straits there in Hormuz and also Bab al-Mandab. We've done great things tactically. I think strategically we could do a lot better, but at least we are taking Iran on finally. I think without a doubt that Iran is weakened, but they're not defeated. But when I look at this from a strategic perspective, I think it's so important that we do what is necessary to secure the Straits of Hormuz. Iran has a very decentralized command and control system. I mean, you can decapitate them at the head there in Tehran, but the Iranian Revolutionary Guard Corps, they're the ones that are operating kind of independently. And I think it's so important that they're in the Bandar Abbas region and the Keshem Island, which is there around the Straits of Hormuz. We should do what is necessary to seize that and make sure that we eliminate any type of missile threat and also a small boat naval threat that they still may have. I think another thing that we need to look at is called Arg Island, how we can make sure that they do not have any means by which they can have that revenue support or that oil and natural gas that keeps them propped up. That's how we can continue to undermine them. I think it's also important that, you know, old school, go back to leaflet drops, and because we got to win the information operation war. I think that their stockpiles are running down. I think that what you saw happen with even Ukraine attacking a ship that was trying to send some of their drones over to Russia, that's an important aspect of this because they're starting to be minimalized in what they're able to do in exporting those weapons of destruction. So I think that, you know, maybe President Trump should have given them that one opportunity to come to the table. But after that, knowing, you know, typical Iranian thought process of delaying. Dodge and weave completely. You should have given them one shot. And then after that, you put the hammer down.
0: The Saudis, and I was away from the microphone last week, so I was a little bit not as up to speed on everything on a daily basis as I normally am, but it appeared to me, either this last weekend or the weekend before last, that the Saudis had engaged in some activity in defense of some of the region's neighbors as well. How important is it to the Iranian mind that the Saudis are willing to work with the Americans in kind of joint kinetic activity?
1: Well, I think it's very important. I think that it's important. We want to see a lasting peace and also economic prosperity in that Middle East region, that you see people such as Saudi Arabia and the United Arab Emirates. And I have to give a hat tip off to the UAE for taking themselves out of OPEC. I think that was a huge step for them. But without a doubt, you need to see more of these people aligning against Iran. I don't trust Qatar one ounce, or Turkey, because after Iran, they are the number two and number three supporters of Islamic terrorism. So if anything, they would try to keep Iran propped up, or in the worst case scenario, just replace what they are doing. So I think it's really important that we get that buy-in from those countries, and even Oman, to be able to have them protect that portion of the Strait of Hormuz that under their responsibility. And that's why I think it's so important, Kevin. We really need a national security advisor. I know that, you know, everyone's saying that that is a an additional responsibility of Marco Rubio. That's not a position that you see as a supplemental position, especially when you have a Secretary of State. That is a primary, that's a cabinet level position. But we need to have a national security advisor that is really honed in on all of these issues.
0: Very interesting. Colonel Alan West is my guest. Stay right here. It's That Kevin Show.
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12: 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The Answer. This is the voice of the American patriot. This is the Big 1070. The Answer. Here he is from New York. That Kevin. Kevin McCullough.
0: Welcome back. It's That Kevin Show. ThatKevinShow.com for everything related. And if you join us on Fridays, you know that I like to check in with my very good friend, Christine Nicholas, who actually hosts a radio show with me locally on Friday nights here in the New York market on AM 970, The Answer. Christine, we've hit a weird period of the year because a lot of the summer programs that kids have been enrolled in are starting to wind down. Like my kids' final week of camp was this week. And now some kids will be back, and you know, other parts of the country, some of them go back a little bit earlier, a little bit later. When I was a kid, I never started school till after Labor Day, but I think most of the schools in our area will be going around the first week of September. So there's like 2 weeks of like, what do you do? But see, the tri-state area and New York kind of have the perfect solution for that, because you've got all kinds of things going on here that they don't do in other places.
13: We do. And in fact, it's a little bit of a slower time, you know, in New York City, because also the college kids have gone away, which is what I'm going to be doing next week.
0: You're going to be taking a road trip?
13: We're doing the Midwest swing. We're dropping one at Purdue on Monday. We're dropping one at IU, Indiana University, on Wednesday. And then we're dropping the third at Miami University of Ohio on Friday. So we will be officially empty nesters.
0: Your kid, none of your kids wanted to go. None of your kids wanted to go to warm weather.
13: You know, they shied away, I think, because they had such a good time visiting older sister at IU, Indiana, which we had no experience with. But of course, when you have 2 years, she's going to be a junior, of Indiana football and basketball, and just amazing seasons, right?
0: Well, the football was like once in a century season for IU football last year.
13: Yeah. Well, and then Miami University, they were the little engine that could. Their basketball team caught a spark, and I think they
0: actually
13: went.
0: All three of your kids' schools have a generally good basketball program that any given year all three of them could be in the March Madness.
13: I know. And then, by the way, their dad, Nick, he was with University of Kentucky for many years, and he was on the team as the basketball writer, right? So he was with the basketball team UK, which, you know, was so well known back in the 90s, early, you know, the 80s and 90s, when he was there as the basketball team, you know, because Bobby Knight had left Indiana at that time, or he was on his way out. So Kentucky the Wildcats have always been great basketball. So
0: a very brief time in my life when I was an assistant basketball coach at the college level, very brief time, 7 years. Patino's camp was the one that all of our coaches went to every year. Cause you do that. You go to camp and you listen right. and think and talk and draw X's and O's on notebooks and you do that kind of stuff. But yeah, Kentucky. And it was always kind of interesting because in that region of the country, you've got Kentucky, but you know, Indiana wasn't that far. You had North Carolina, mm-hmm. you had North Carolina State, you had Duke, mm-hmm. you had really right. basketball powerhouses from the Midwest all the way through the Mid-Atlantic there. And right. That's cool that Nick got to be, you know, part of the program and writing about it and so
13: yeah.
0: forth.
13: Oh my gosh, it was the Cat's Paws, which was the name of the magazine that he was the editor of, and it was really something to be, you know, I think we as New Yorkers, I never experienced that. Look, I went to Rutgers, and the Rutgers football was a lot of fun. Rutgers basketball was great, and, you know, but it's a smaller version, a much smaller version. And then when I went to Kentucky for the first time to go see a football game and to go see a basketball game, oh my God, it was like, wow, that is a lot. Yeah. I mean, it's even bigger than like Giant Stadium, right? So we'd go see the Giants.
0: Well, not quite.
13: We'd pack in 60,000 people. Yeah. But when we would go down to Florida to see Kentucky play, I mean, we're talking like it was just ginormous. So,
0: like, well, for the Final Four, they do hold those in some of the football arenas because yeah. they can get more seats there. Yeah.
13: Yeah.
0: So
13: yeah.
0: Who was coaching the program when Nick was on the writing staff for Kentucky?
13: Well, Pitino was there, and then Tubby Smith was there.
0: Yep.
13: And he's not next to me now. So
0: they've had so many legendary coaches come through there, but that was a fun period to be part of the program, I'm sure.
13: Yeah. So,
0: well, and then the other thing that New York does is that you've got like a bunch of stuff that is free. So for instance, this weekend, there's like a big blues fest kind of on the waterfront. And then you've got like a movie series in Bryant Park that's going on for several weeks in a row.
13: Every Monday night at Bryant Park, which is right in the center of Midtown. It's really this green oasis behind the New York Public Library, and they have beautiful dining. It can go.
0: It's actually one of my favorite parks.
13: It really is spectacular. And they keep the green so pristine, but they open it up every Monday in the summer for movie nights at Bryant Park. And this coming Monday, they have City of God. And then the following weeks, King Creole, No Country for Old Men, Galaxy Quest, and Shakespeare in Love. So a little bit something for everyone. Definitely a mix. But it's just beautiful to watch. You got to bring your own blanket and... it's so funny to see people lining up because it's a big square of green,
0: right?
13: It's, and then they just drop the chains, right? And then everybody just runs.
0: And if you step over the chain before they drop it, they zap you like you're a mosquito and a bug zapper.
13: That is verboten. No, you cannot do
0: but
13: that.
0: As soon as they drop the chains, it's a mad dash. It's like the scene from Far and Away when they're doing the gold rush. Do you remember that movie with Tom Cruise and Nicole Kidman? So part of towards the end of the movie, they move out to the west to get free land in Oklahoma or wherever. And, you know, they drop the rope and all the covered wagons and horses and everybody just goes for it. But someone crosses the line early and they just shoot them dead. I mean, and that's kind of like, you know, that's kind of
13: they do not
0: Bryant
13: do that
0: Park,
13: in Bryant
0: you know?
13: Park.
0: Cross
13: please.
0: The chain at your peril.
13: Yeah. Maybe 30 years ago before Mayor Giuliani and followed by Bloomberg and, you know, even the NYPD to this day, the murder rate is down, down, down. they will not shoot you if you jump the chain at Bryant Park, but you'll just get some.
0: But
13: really
0: they might
13: work.
0: Have you spend the night in one of our fine facilities. So anyway, Christine, check us out tonight, 7:00 Eastern. And you can go to your Alexa and say, play me AM 970 The Answer at 7 p.m. or a little after. And there we will be. And it'll be a great discussion about tourism and fun. And I look forward to that. Christine, always appreciate you stopping by.
13: Thank you, Kevin.
0: You got it. Kevin McCullough coming right back from Time.

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4: All right, Kevin McCullough. Hey, we're almost done and hoping that you have a great weekend. Don't forget to join us on TV Saturday morning, 8 a.m. on Salem News Channel. That Kevin Show, the television version. We're going to have a great time. Also want to alert you that this week's That Passport Life newsletter, which is my travel newsletter that I write, features a couple of really beautiful destinations, Slovenia and Mackinac Island. And though they are worlds apart from each other distance-wise, there are some real similarities in the types of things you can enjoy if you go to Slovenia or if you go to Mackinac Island. And if you're more prone to domestic travel in the Midwest, you want to get to somewhere that's a little bit closer, Mackinac Island's got your thing. But read this weekend in That Passport Life as to why. And if you are an East Coaster, or you're just someone that likes to get to Europe more often, Slovenia is beautiful, and it's right in the middle of all of these countries. It's, you know, between France and Italy and all of them, but it's this little taste of beauty. And in these final 2 weeks of August, both locations are going to be absolutely gorgeous. They're both related to the story of an island. There are beautiful things about both that are similar, and you just can't get finer fudge on the planet than in Mackinac Island. And you may not be able to get more beautiful vineyards than they have in Slovenia. So check it all out. ThatPassportLife.com. 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And then it comes to your inbox. And we've got like a full issue coming out this weekend where if you just have your cup of coffee, your second cup of coffee on Saturday morning, and you just want to like thumb through some beautiful travel and just think about, you know, some amazing trips, that's what it's there for. We want to engage your imagination, and even if it's possible, just take you on a little mini vacation for a couple of minutes. You can kind of see it through a lens, and then get on with the rest of your weekend. But I hope you'll check that out. So that's coming out this weekend. The TV show is also out this weekend. 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It's we are upgrading it, and it's got all the stuff that I do. It's got all the columns from this week. It's got all of the television shows, and I just think you're just going to love it. 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
1: News this hour from Town Hall. I'm John Scott. It's a disappointing July sales report from the retail sales as American shoppers cut their spending.
2: An unexpected slip of 0.6%. It's the biggest drop since May of 2025 and raised concerns on Wall Street. Heather Long, chief economist at Navy Federal Credit Union, says American consumers are showing signs of fatigue. The July snapshot found consumers spent less on gas, automobiles, car parts, appliances, electronics, and online shopping. While it's too early to sound a retreat, the data released Friday by the Commerce Department, along with a sluggish jobs report, could be good news for those waiting for lower interest rates. Many economists still expect solid growth for the third quarter, but in the wake of the retail sales report, many have lowered their forecasts. I'm Jennifer King.
1: President Trump is asking the U.S. Supreme Court to allow construction of his White House ballroom to continue.
3: The Trump administration is asking the U.S. Supreme Court to allow the White House to continue construction of President Donald Trump's $400 million, 90,000 square foot ballroom project while it appeals a lower court order to stop the work. Trump's Solicitor General on Friday petitioned the high court, saying the project also includes a military complex and is vital for national security. Last week, a divided three-judge panel of the U.S. Court of Appeals for the District of Columbia Circuit ruled that Trump had to stop construction because Congress had not approved the project and that he does not have unilateral authority to build the ballroom where the White House East Wing once stood. Donna Porter, Washington.
1: While talks to end the Iran war have stalled, the Trump administration appears to be reaching out to a broader swath of countries that might be able to help pressure Tehran or ease its hardline position where traditional mediators have not succeeded so far. They've been in touch with Austria and Greece. More on these stories from townhall.com.
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1: The White House reports some countries are routing their exports through third nations in order to avoid U.S. tariffs.
6: The result is an annual loss of $19 billion to $26 billion. The report claims China responded to 2018 tariffs by sending goods to other countries for packaging and assembly, making it appear U.S. imports from China had dropped, but enabling Beijing to continue growing its manufacturing sector in ways that could challenge American factories and jobs. China allegedly launders exports through more than 40 countries. Rich Thomason, Washington.
1: A Maryland state tax court has struck down that state's tax on digital advertising. The court says the tax violates the Federal Internet Tax Freedom Act and parts of the U.S. Constitution. The decision orders the state to repay digital and tax money collected from various companies like Apple and Google. Breaking news at townhall.com. Wall Street has slipped from its record following the weak retail sales update. We hear more about Friday's market activities from correspondent Damian Troisi, reporting from New York City.
7: Stocks fell on Wall Street Friday, slipping further away from recent records. The S&P 500 slipped 0.2% away from its record set the day before. The Dow fell 0.2%. The NASDAQ Composite fell 0.3%. Stocks gave up modest gains from the morning after oil prices swung higher. Oil prices remain volatile amid uncertainty over the U.S. war with Iran. Higher oil and gasoline prices have fueled inflation, squeezing household budgets. A report showed shoppers cut their spending in July, That update follows two reports this week that showed inflation remains stubbornly high. Damian Troisi, New York.
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13: Well, we're rolling into a Friday. Hello, Cap and Ron. One day closer to the greatest day of the week. Okay. Hello, Santa Claus. Top of the morning, Steve. 66 here in Wilton, California tonight. We're camping out till Sunday. Had a few adult beverages and a bit of hot tubbing tonight. Life is good. All right. Enjoy. Santa Claus, good to hear from you. Yeah, Buckeye boy, talking about the hurricane. Well, right now, I think they're upgraded. Expected to be a hurricane anyway. Before impacting the Big Island there Saturday, he said, I hope it doesn't mess up too much in Honolulu or Oahu. We're heading there September 14 to visit my niece and her family there. Yeah, I remember you were talking about your niece and whatnot back during those flooding events here a few months ago. Yeah, big time rains. All right, Rick in Columbus, up and at 'em. Coffee up, getting his day started. As we turn the page on the calendar, 14th day of August. All right, industry headlines as we kick off another hour here. Kroger in the news. The grocery giant Kroger has named the former Walmart and startup executive Nate Faust as chief e-commerce officer with a mandate from the new CEO, Greg Foran, to overhaul the company's digital commerce business, effective September 1. Now, this guy, Faust, he was the co-founder of Jet.com. That Walmart actually acquired in 2016. He later served as Walmart's senior vice president of U.S. e-commerce supply chain. According to FreightWaves, he's expected to focus on initiatives including a partnership with artificial intelligence-powered logistics platform Nash, aimed at replacing third-party delivery services like Instacart and DoorDash with Kroger's own delivery capability. According to e-commerce logistics expert Britton Ladd, other priorities could include testing in-store fulfillment robots and improving Kroger's strategic relationship with the UK online grocery platform Ocado. According to Frank Waves, Kroger recruiting a Walmart and Jet.com veteran to overhaul their online operation signals the grocery chain sees delivery and digital fulfillment, not just store traffic. It's going to be central to competing with the likes of Amazon and Walmart, of course, going forward. Everything more and more coming to digital, online. Princess, typically she fills out her order on her smartphone. Places that order, then tells me what time I'm supposed to go pick it up. And that's where, of course, right now, to the best of my knowledge, all these orders that people place are being packed in the bags, put together by human operations. Is that going to be another job that gets replaced by robots? Yeah, robot fulfillment orders. Okay. Hey, Shorty's on board. A little late to the show, aren't you there? I-77 northbound at the North Carolina-Virginia line. 77 degrees at this hour. We are Columbus bound. From CDL Life this past day, Bucky's in the news again. That was a couple in this case in a what they describe as kind of a pseudo box truck that filmed themselves receiving a violation literally within minutes of pulling into this Bucky's location. In the video, the woman and man park at the fuel pump to fill the tank on what appears to be some sort of a small box truck, but it's technically a registered RV, according to the signage on the sign. That RV was also pulling a box trailer, so it definitely comes off as a commercial vehicle. According to the caption, though, he said, they gave us a violation at Bucky's, maybe 2 minutes after pulling up to the fuel pumps. The couple can then be seen peeling off the violation sticker on the side of the door, this warning that they're now subject to being towed. Well, they caught the parking attendant scampering away there. They then kind of filmed themselves speaking to what appears to be the store manager, but you know how that goes. Bucky's, for whatever reason, don't like big trucks. That's basically their official policy. And he said, no, we weren't camping at the fuel island. Yeah, the parking lot attendee, I guess he was on them like a fly on you know what, 2 minutes. You are subject to being towed. Move on. Well, good morning, Senor Heatwave.
14: Good morning, Senor. Well, we had a situation like that at Yellow there in Bloomington, California. We had a rental truck, and they had this little boy I'll call Skippy. I was in a sleeper, my co-driver was up front, and he come over there banging on the door telling us that we couldn't have that truck in the yard. I was like, oh, why not? It's a rental truck that's got a placard on there saying Yellow.
13: Yeah.
14: Oh, no, can't have that. I finally went, got up, figured out where we were, and I told my co-driver, says, put our happy butts back in the yard. I went up there and talked to Skippy's supervisor. Well, I guess maybe he's part of the people there at the Bucky's telling these other people, no, can't park here. Oh, well, such is life. Well, I think one of our friends of the show, Nate McCarty, who's an ABF driver, I think that's where he's probably at right now doing his skills and going for the national championship game there as far as the truck driving goes.
13: Yeah.
14: So if that's him, if he's there, good luck.
13: Now, I know our friend Robert up in Maine, he's a Walmart driver. I know he's participated in years past. I'm not sure if he's back with Walmart there this year or not.
14: Mm-hmm. Well, Just say those guys that go up there, they got a whole lot of knowledge and they got a whole lot of skills. And
13: right.
14: Even though I've been out here almost 32 years, I ain't got a whole lot of each. I've just been extremely lucky. So, well, I wouldn't say that. I got a little knowledge, but that's another story for another time. I was talking to Miss Millie earlier today, and apparently Heather did not have, her granddaughter did not have the heart surgery to replace those valves today. She has another issue that needed to be corrected, which they think was probably putting the infection around her heart. So I think they went ahead and did that, took care of that today. And her surgery, I think she said, was going to be on Tuesday with the heart valve being replaced. So, again, we give a lot of prayers of healing and a fast recovery. I'm sure Gabby, her great-granddaughter, would be happy enough to see her mom pull through and hang around for a little bit longer. Miss Millie said herself she wasn't feeling too good, but, it's just, probably her condition that she's suffering with and the stress of everything else going on. I imagine it's pretty tough on a person to be dealing with. My nephew, the family that I found has gotten done with his training for Prime Inc. I guess he goes to Springfield next week. So I gave him the site to get on so he can put it on his telephone and listen to the show while he's driving. And his name is Kevin. So Kevin, Heatwave mentioned you on the radio, so you're now just as infamous as everyone else on here.
13: There you go.
14: So, Bethany, she's a redhead, right?
13: Yes, indeed.
14: Oh, boy. And catching it from your wife and from her at the same time? Good Lord. Well, there's a hairstyle out there. I don't know if she's heard of it. It's called the foxtail. Where if you're not a redhead, you go ahead and you get red added to your hair, dyed red. And then, like, say the next couple of inches from the end of your of the hairline, is dyed black. And they call that a foxtail.
13: Mm-hmm.
14: Has she heard about that and decided to do the fox tailing, or
13: not that I'm aware of, no.
14: Well, I tell you what, kids today, I thought it was school colors. You know, she was being happy and joyful that she's a senior at the high school she's going to, and my sister said, no, that's just what she's seen on YouTube or Facebook, and decided that was cute. I'm like, well, okay.
13: Yeah.
14: So, anyways, and her name is Kristen. So, Kristen, if your brother Kevin is listening to it and he tells you, you're also you're as infamous as the rest of us out here. So, anyways, happened to Apple Turkey from Salt Lake and had a little bit of rain up there in Salt Lake. A lot of activity with the first responders. I guess they forgot how to drive on wet, slick surfaces, but, I'm out of that mess now. I'm about, 20 miles from Green River, Utah. Stop at a Love's. Yes, I said Love's. For those people who know, they're probably snickering right now. I can't help it that's where I get my fuel and my drinks and, whatever else. But, other than that, not really a whole hell of a lot happening out here. Just get there, go to sleep, get up 10 hours later, get going again. So I think this particular run's going to end for me come Monday. So we'll figure out what they got set up for me after that. excuse me. Did we bomb the hell out of an IRGC building earlier today?
13: I had not seen any such headline, no.
14: You know, that there's a couple of sites on Facebook, and they seem to be conservative sites. And, it's getting harder and harder to tell whether these sites are AI-generated mm-hmm. or if it's just the other side acting like they're conservatives. But, it's getting rather discouraging because, you see something there, you look on the news, you don't hear nothing about anything. And, damn it. I just want to be given the news as it is, Don't sugarcoat it. Don't
13: right,
14: make
13: right.
14: it out would be worse than it is. Just say, yes, we did or no, we didn't.
13: Seems like more often than not, about half of what you see on Facebook may or may not be true. Like you said, all this AI stuff, there's tons of it.
14: Yeah. And so I'm just done with it. Oh, did you hear AOC is single again? And I guess she's been that way for the last 2 years. I guess her boyfriend got tired of her BS too, right? All right, you have yourself a good night.
13: All right,
14: we'll holler at y'all later.
13: Real quick.
14: See you again next week.
13: Hang on just a second. Real quick, let me, once again, can you maybe text me or send me an email, your phone number again? I'm trying to pass the info on so you can get it to Miss Millie, because I have no way. I don't know. I have no idea how to contact her.
14: Oh, yeah, sure. Not a problem, man. Not a problem. I'll go ahead and I'll text it to you here in just a few minutes.
13: Not a problem.
14: All right.
13: All right. Thank you much. Have a good weekend.
14: Yes, sir.
13: All right. Let me see here. 21 past the hour. Pappy lives out in Harrison, Ohio. Let me see, a little about 10 o'clock this past evening, just a few hours ago, from the website Harrison Happenings, at Hamilton County Emergency Management, urging residents leave the area along Lawrenceburg Road down to the Suspension Bridge Road as the floodwaters from upstream are rapidly coming in. Residents in the affected area said, leave immediately, do not delay, take your pets, take your essential necessities, do not waste time packing personal belongings, use extreme caution while driving, do not return to the area until local officials give the all clear. And they're saying, take this warning seriously, share the information with neighbors and loved ones, help make sure anyone who may be in the affected area is aware of the evacuation order. So they're talking, the water that's coming downstream is going to be affecting both Harrison, Indiana, and Harrison, Ohio. Let's see what Pappy knows about that. Yeah, coming up in two.
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13: Just roll it into a Friday. TGIF.

0: and also Campbell Road out here now. Usually down by, what's the name of that thing on Hamburger joint? JTM has a factory out here. It can get high there. But now I'm here and they're evacuating people out on Campbell Road, which is not unheard of, but it's not common even when the floods get pretty good. So I think they were really worried about like a flash. And when they talk flash flood, you know, like a wall of water coming down.
1: Mm-hmm.
0: I think it was last year for the first time, Steve. If you're going down Kilby Road and you cross over Suspension Bridge, Lawrenceburg Road's about a mile to your right, runs the same direction, north and south as Lawrenceburg. Once you get down by 50, man, the water was over Kilby Road. And 128, just north of 50, was underwater. So I don't know, since I'm not out and about, right?
1: Yeah, yeah.
0: And on the back deck, I don't know. I felt like shooting the guys working. It's my squad working tonight, asking them, hey, how bad is it? Is it worse than you've seen it, you know? But, yeah, so they did open up the Harrison Community Center for anybody that has to leave their house.
1: That doesn't have family or something else to somewhere else to go, right?
0: Right.
1: Yeah.
0: Yeah. Steve, I can tell you, man, I've been involved in many of water rescues out here, man. You know?
1: Mm-hmm.
0: It's no joke.
1: I mean, the fact that they're saying that, you know, like 24 hours ago, it was right about this time when, you know, further upstream, they were seeing record-setting levels.
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6: With SRN News, I'm John Scott. President Trump has highlighted his record on crime and safety during a visit to New York. The new FBI statistics showed the homicide rate in the United States dropped to its lowest it's been in 75 years. The Army identified two Fort Hood helicopter pilots who were killed when their Apache crashed during a maintenance test flight in Central Texas. Chief Warrant Officer 2 DeAndre T. Huey of Killeen, Texas, and Warrant Officer Seth Olmsted of Belton, Texas, died when the helicopter crashed in a grassy field Wednesday near Salado. That's about 60 miles from Fort Hood. They were the only two on board. Forecasters say Tropical Storm Lala has formed in the Pacific Ocean, and a hurricane warning has been issued for the Big Island of Hawaii, as tropical storm watch is in place for Maui County. This is SRN News.
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8: In 1783, the Revolutionary War was nearly over, but America's future remained uncertain. Officers in the Continental Army were angry. Congress had failed to provide promised pay, and some considered using the Army's power to force the government's hand. George Washington understood their frustration. But he also knew the liberty they had fought to win could be destroyed by the very army that secured it. Washington confronted his officers and urged them to choose honor, patience, and loyalty to the Republic over rebellion. He could have used their anger to increase his own power. Instead, he used his influence to restrain it. Power asks what it can take. Character asks.

0: what duty requires. Washington's lesson still stands. Freedom survives when leaders place principle above ambition and remain faithful to God, country, and the people they serve.
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0: into a Friday. Friday, 14th day of August already. Trust you've had a good week. It's 844-844-3388. I don't know where we leave off there. Yeah, Pappy, so are they concerned, I think, maybe with the fact that we could see, they're saying 2 to 4 inches of rain with these storms that supposedly are going to come training through later this morning.
1: Yeah, Steve, any more we get ain't going to be good, that's for sure. Hey, I just got a text. Remember my buddy Mitch?
0: Yeah.
1: 9 Frank 32. He texted me while I was talking. He's been listening, you know. They had to send some county cars from Sycamore and Anderson over here to assist with evacuations on the river. And Steve, I'll tell you, I can't recall, you know, in all my time out here that we have ever had to pull cars from another township to assist with water rescue. So it must be off the hook out here, you know. So maybe I'll try to call the corporal out here. They still haven't replaced me, man. And maybe I'll call Corporal Dan. Remember, like, Lieutenant Dan?
0: Mm-hmm.
1: Forrest Gump? I'll call Corporal Dan. If he doesn't answer, that means they're probably busy. But, yeah, I mean, pulling cars, man, like that's it's probably off the hook. So if you live out this way, people, and you're living on the river, man, just go somewhere for the night. Hey, Steve, I know we gave big cookies out for caller of the night. I don't know if we ever gave a big cookie out for a phrase of the night, but I think I want to nominate Grump for the big cookie for the phrase of the night, where he said he wanted to relieve himself in some foot pads.
0: Right?
1: Oh, that definitely deserves a big cookie, brother. So, all right, man. He got to vent. I'm going to vent here. Let me see if I can pull this up without hanging up on you. Steve, I don't know if you have seen the Democratic Socialist spending proposal. Now, let me rephrase that. Democratic Socialist Jihadist spending proposal. Have you got a look at this thing yet?
0: I have not.
1: All right, so they put a proposal out for the next 10 years, okay? And what they are proposing, different categories here. And there's what they were saying is a high end and a low end. So to make a long story long, I'll start off with they are proposing to spend $211 trillion in the next 10 years. On the low end, it's $71 trillion. On the low end, okay?
0: With the T, trillion.
1: Yeah, trillion.
0: The kind of money that doesn't even exist.
1: Correct. Correct. And what's our national debt right now? I know it's around 30, ain't it?
0: I think we're knocking on 40 now.
1: Wow. So, let me run through some categories here. Universal health care, Steve. On the low end, they want $40 trillion. Our whole national debt, what it is right now, for universal health care. On the high end, $75 trillion.
0: Wow.
1: You tell everybody, the government's going to take care of you, man. Good luck getting that chest cracked open, right? Steve, they had to include reparations here, man. Right? They wouldn't be the Democratic Socialist Jihadist Party without reparations. On the low end, $13 trillion. On the high end, $28 trillion for reparations. Who's going to get them? I don't know. I think I'll file. That's it, right? Housing for all. Steve, they want more for reparations than they do for housing. On the low end, $3.4 trillion. On the high end, $16.6 trillion to house. In other words, Section 8 housing for all, Steve, for all of us. And we all know how well Section 8 housing goes here just in Hamilton County, right?
0: Right.
1: I can name off a few, Steve, and let's just say the crime rate, it's not on the low end in these housing, government housings. They were talking about other job guarantees. $60 trillion for the government to guarantee you a job. So you calculate that all up. On the high end, it's $211 trillion. On the low end, $71 trillion. Now, where are they going to get this money? Right? Well, Steve, what do they always say, see?
0: Tax the rich.
1: The rich ain't paying their fair share. The project in the next 10 years. This is total corporate profit is estimated at $35.5 trillion. Okay? So, if they taxed the corporate 100%, where all the corporates out here would make no profit, they would gain $35 trillion. Instead of raising, well, they want to raise the income tax level up also. They didn't give that percentage, but it's $0.4 trillion. I think they were talking about it, your highest, not just corporate taxes, but your highest bracket rate, right? I don't know how the brackets break down. You know, if you make $50,000, you pay a percentage. Mm-hmm. If you make $100,000, you know, whatever that highest tax bracket is, they wanted to smack it to them people, Steve, for $500 billion. Anyway, Steve. The point here is, even if you added all the corporate profits up and take away the profits from everybody and the taxes from the wealthy, and they got Forbes 400 wealth. I don't know what they were talking about there. They were talking about taxing your profits on the stock market or something or whatever. I don't know. That was at $6 trillion. It does come up to $71 trillion on the low end. So if you get to the high end, Steve, it doesn't even come close to the high end at $211. So the guy that was putting this out was like, so where are they gonna get the rest of that money? The middle class. They won't take it from us. Every single way they can. Every single way they can. Our current GDP growth, gross domestic product, right now is at 40%. Right. If they get their way, Steve, right, the gross domestic product would be at 92 92%. In other words, the government would be in charge of 92% of everything. Does that make sense? These people are whacked out, Steve.
0: Yep.
1: I mean, totally. And the thing is, and listen, I'm no economist by no stretch of imagination, man. Believe you me, right? But when we talk about common sense again, right? When, Steve, I've seen some interviews with all these conservatives that like to hit the streets and talk to these whacked out liberals, and they can't answer anything. Well, Trump's a racist. Well, name one thing he's done that was racist. Well, there's been so many, I just can't think of one. You know what I mean? I mean, they just can't even answer something they're in support of. Do you remember that scene, that video with Al Sharpton? I think it was John Stossel was interviewing him. And there's Al Sharpton. This is several years ago. The rich ain't paying their fair share.
0: Yep.
1: You know, we need to tax them. We need to tax them more. Stossel asking, what do you think their tax rate should be? Right? And he goes, well, I don't know, but it's not high enough. Right? And he finally got him to spit out like 5 or 6% or something. And John Stossel tells him, do you realize they're paying like 40%? And Al Sharpton has changed the subject, man. They talk about things where they don't even know what they're talking about. When somebody says, tax the rich. Okay, well, what's the rich paying right now? They don't even know. They couldn't tell you. See, these people are so whacked out. And we talked about this several months ago. We just touched on it a little bit. When the Democrats flat out denied that any of this was going on. And I think I emailed you, and I actually posted it on Facebook. Let me see if I can pull it up real quick. I get it right here. Yeah, Massachusetts governor.
0: Yes. Yep.
1: Signs a bill for abortions to be legal up to
0: birth. Unbelievable.
1: And you got all these women standing behind the governor clapping their hands. I mean, think of this, Steve. Did you have the pleasure of being in the room when your kids were born?
0: Yes, I did.
1: You know, so was I. All three of them. I can't fathom how somebody would just say, give birth to this baby. And that was one of the things where I saw they were talking about it in a hearing or, I don't know if it was a hearing, maybe it was a township type thing or something. I don't know. But they were questioning this whacked out liberal that was trying to defend this. And so say that the mother's undecided whether she wants to have an abortion. Oh, finally, the baby pops out, Steve. You got a brand new spanking baby. You know, doc smacks its butt. It takes its first breath, and it starts crying, and the mother says, changed my mind.
0: Right.
1: And the dude interviewing this lady said, what are you going to do with that infant? She said, well, we'll set it aside and keep it comfortable till it dies. What? What? Are you kidding me? Steve, I mean, what the hell has our society come to, man? Well, we got people that are in support of this. I mean, we can talk about abortion all you want, you know. I mean, maybe there's cases, you know, that, okay, I get it, you know. But this is crazy. Dude, that's homicide.
0: Yes.
1: Man. you know? And then when you, man, Charlie Kirk crushed these people when it comes to this. I don't know how many videos I saved of him on my messenger, right? He would just crush these liberals when they come up and say, well, you know, a four-week-old embryo is not a human baby. He, what? What do you mean it's not human? What is it then? Is it a mouse? Right? Is it a reptile? What do you mean it's not human? And these people just can't answer. They have no idea what they're talking about. It's just a clump of cells. Oh, is it? Is it really? Have you ever seen in a sonogram at the point where most of these states came to, well, the heartbeat bill, right? Once the baby develops a heartbeat, some states come, well, what point is this infant or embryo start to feel pain, right?
2: Yep.
1: At what point in development, right? So there's different views on this, but he showed sonograms up to the point where some people were saying, hey, yeah, it's totally fine. It's not human. You show a sonogram. Dude, that's a baby in there, man. It's got arms. It's got legs. Its facial features are forming. And I'm bewildered how anybody, any human being, could be in support of this. And you got these females standing behind her clapping. Unbelievable. All right, buddy. I'm standing on the back deck, and guess what just happened?
0: First drop of rain?
1: Nope. My little buddy just came walking out here.
0: Oh!
1: Hey, Papa, I'm awake. Yes, he is. All right. I'm going to have to go deal with him, I guess. He misses his Papa. I finally got him to where he can take a bath now without throwing a fit. He did not like taking baths, dude. He did not like it. I kept telling his mom, stop taking the shower head. I got one of those shower heads where you pull it off, you know.
0: Right.
1: And she's hosing him down with that. What are you doing? No wonder you don't like it. Just fill the bathtub up full of water, man. Put some bubbles in there. Man, he loves it now. Jeez. All right, bud. Enjoy your weekend. Happy anniversary. If you did say it in passing, I didn't catch it.
0: I did. All right. Yep.
1: I texted Kirkus. I said, ain't no roosters right on anniversaries, man. We're going to be talking like the Montgomery Boathouse or something, all right?
0: I said, leave it to Pappy to spend a couple $100 for me.
1: Congratulations. That's a long time. But what'd you say, 43 years?
0: 43, yep. Sure enough.
1: Wow. Congrats to you guys, man. Thanks for taking the call. Watch your six. Be safe. Enjoy the weekend.
0: Thank you much, Pappy. All right, news break just around the corner here. Couple of freight waves updates over the past day. I hadn't heard a whole lot about it in recent weeks, but I guess behind the scenes, all this discussion pursuing the mega railroad merger, the UP, Union Pacific Norfolk Southern merger, we apparently see a coalition of seven Republican state attorneys general urging the transportation board to reject the Union Pacific proposed acquisition of Norfolk Southern, arguing that the railroads have not shown the deal would serve the public interest or strengthen rail-to-rail competition. Now, this is the third such filing looking to kill this deal after President Trump blessed the deal in an Oval Office meeting with Union Pacific's CEO. The states challenge the railroad's proposed committed gateway pricing agreement the arrangement, saying it would preserve only existing interline options rather than create new competition, and that rates set at the 70th percentile of comfortable traffic could leave many shippers paying more than they are today. Even under the revised proposal, the coalition said the arrangement would apply to just 0.9%, less than 1% of U.S. rail traffic, and would expire after the Surface Transportation Board's oversight period, likely to be like 5 years. Now, they said this matters. It's pretty significant that the top law enforcement officials from 7 states say that the negative effects of a historic consolidation will outweigh what the railroads have said will speed rail freight and modernize the U.S. supply chain. We'll see where that goes. Meanwhile, executives from J.B. Hunt's Transportation Services this week said the freight industry is in the early innings of a supply correction. But the supply side that might limit the recovery's upside when demand ramps up, pointing to the growing labor pressures, noting that driver recruitment needs are at the highest level since 2022. That's a squeeze that presents a demand tailwind for the company's less driver-intensive intermodal unit. The now strict enforcement of English proficiency and non-domiciled CDL rules, on top of crackdowns on ELD providers and driver schools, has removed that bottom layer of capacity that's reliant on cheap rates, which is a positive for large carriers like J.B. Hunt, which has added to their driver recruitment teams. In recent weeks, they tell us, the company has achieved record intermodal volumes coming out of the downturn, management calling the current road-to-rail conversion opportunity the best they've seen in a decade. Intermodal is currently 34% cheaper than truckload. Yeah, well past what would be historically somewhere between 10 and 25%. As customers turn to what the pricing chief called the summer of many mini bids, trying to mitigate the truckload rate hikes. There you go. A couple of industry headlines rolling into a Friday TGIF weekend coming our way. We'll get back to your calls just ahead. Other industry updates, lots going on. I guess the jalapeno recall is expanding. That's the salmonella outbreak that hit the headlines about a week ago. More on that coming up. First, though, news of service of industrial injection. Since 1985, diesel owners have counted on us. Fuel injection, turbochargers, and engine solutions from light-duty pickups.
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10: News this hour from Town Hall. I'm John Scott. Authorities are investigating an act of vandalism at a memorial on the National Mall.
11: The World War II memorial on the National Mall has been vandalized with bubbles filling a fountain and the words "clean hands dirty" followed by a dollar sign written in red paint. President Trump called the people responsible animals in a post on Truth Social, saying there can be no greater insult to those American heroes who died in World War II. The U.S. Park Police are now investigating Thursday's vandalism. The incident comes after a botched repair job earlier this year left the nearby Lincoln Memorial reflecting pool with peeling blue sealant and green algae. Trump blamed the issues on vandalism without providing evidence. Marcela Sanchez, Washington.
10: There's been a plea from Luigi Mangione in New York City. Correspondent Michael Sissick has that report.
12: Luigi Mangione has pleaded guilty to federal stalking charges in the killing of UnitedHealthcare CEO Brian Thompson. Mangione spoke about how he came to New York City, targeted Thompson, and then ultimately shot and killed him outside a Midtown Manhattan hotel. Mangione said that after years of back pain, navigating the complicated healthcare system in the United States, he decided to take action. He saw online that UnitedHealthcare was holding its annual investor conference in New York City. He said he posed as an investor, emailed the company, and asked for information about where that conference was being held. He also admitted to printing part of a gun using a 3D printer. He admitted to stalking and killing Thompson.
10: President Trump highlighting his record on crime and safety during a visit to New York. The new FBI statistics release show the homicide rate in the United States has dropped to its lowest level it's been now in 75 years. More on these stories from townhall.com.
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10: From the Foreign Desk, Reform UK leader Nigel Farage has beaten wacky candidate Count Benface in a widely mocked British election. We hear more on this story from international correspondent Charles Deledesma with a report from London.
14: The result of Thursday's vote means the Reform Party leader Nigel Farage regains the Clapton seat in Parliament he quit a month ago. He decided in July, while being investigated over a $6.7 million gift from a crypto billionaire overseas, that he would run for the open seat to prove he had voters' support. The trash can wearing comic candidate Count Binface is a serial candidate who's challenged Prime Minister past and present. He became the default challenger after the major parties like the Conservatives boycotted the election as a stunt. I'm Charles Deledesma.
10: News and analysis at townhall.com. Federal authorities had an investigation in place targeting groups protesting immigration enforcement.
6: Court documents indicate there was a federal undercover surveillance operation ongoing in Minnesota, which apparently targeted progressive organizations, labor unions, and other groups protesting immigration enforcement in Minneapolis. The program was called Operation Puppet Master. The feds reportedly investigating individuals who helped agitators stir up the violence by putting up roadblocks and throwing ice chunks at law enforcement.
10: That's correspondent Laura Wetters. In consumer news, Kaluli recalling about 250,000 mini fridges. That's due to fire and burn hazards. The recall affecting 10-liter and 15-liter mini fridges with an electric switch that can short circuit. Those sold between January 2019 and October 2024. More on these stories at townhall.com.
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0: coming your way on a Friday morning, time zone to time zone. Good to have you with us. Meanwhile, back to Violet's joining us this morning. Hello, Violet.
1: Yes. Hello. Happy anniversary to you and your princess. You wanted to know what you have to do. Well, I couldn't find anything for the 34th, but for the 35th, I'm sorry you caught me eating a baby carrot.
0: We're actually number 43.
1: Yeah, so, you're 43. Oh, okay. Yeah, I was going to say 35, you have to buy her something out of coral or jade. Yeah, 43. Wow, that's almost as long as my sweetheart and I were married. And somebody said, that's a long time. I said, it didn't seem long to us.
0: Right.
1: Seemed like it just went too fast.
0: Sure does.
1: But I love it that you call her your princess. You know what you could do for her, Steve? What my husband used to do for me, and I loved it. He'd get up and make the coffee. Does your wife drink coffee?
0: And I make her coffee every day. Yes, she does. Yes.
1: He would get up and make the coffee.
0: Yeah.
1: And sometimes he'd let me just rest if I worked really hard the next day. And he'd come in there and sing Beautiful Dreamer. And, you know, it has words in it, Queen of My Heart. And he used to call me his queen. I love that you call your wife Princess.
0: Yes. She's been the princess, you know, all these years. I don't know. I forget. I think it might have been our friend Stormy that gave her that moniker, the princess.
1: Oh, how sweet. The Bible tells husbands to love your wives, and wives, honor your husbands. And if we do that, that's very pleasing to our Heavenly Father.
0: So
1: I love your program. I pray for everybody that calls in for prayer.
0: Yes,
1: now,
0: indeed.
1: Somebody told me I was an empathist. I had never heard that word, and I said, what's that? She said, well, you empathize when people are hurting. I said, yes. I said, I got that gift many years ago when I was going through a really hurtful thing in my life, a loss.
0: Yes.
1: And I said, why? And I felt like my Heavenly Father was saying, he didn't speak to me. I don't want to hear any voices. I'd really creep out if I did. I know it's the wrong voice. He speaks to us through his word today. But anyway, I felt that. Well, so you can know, so you can understand when other people are hurting and you can help them. And, when I'm really hurting, Steve, and I help someone else, it helps my pain.
0: That's a good thing. Hey, when we spoke a few months ago, you were talking about how things have been so dry. Yeah, there in eastern Colorado. Have you all finally got some rain? Or are you still extremely...
1: We did. We got... My husband used to call it a frog strangler. I mean, we got a downpour. I live where there's dirt roads. And do you know where Palmer Lake is?
0: Not per se.
1: It's beautiful. A little kind of like a mountain community. And it's about halfway between Denver and Colorado Springs. And the road out in front is just, there's mud all over the place. And I'm looking up to the sky and I said, thank you. And I said, I wonder how many people look up to the sky and say thank you. I mean, we were in a drought.
0: Yes.
1: Everything was drying up, something terrible. And I was so thankful. I heard pops. I used to be afraid when we lived in Texas, my husband, we were near an Air Force base there. And I'm a native of Colorado, by the way, and he was a transplant. He spent most of his life here. He was stationed at the mountain in Fort Carson. Do you know, have you heard about that?
0: Yes, I have. Yes, sure have.
1: NORAD Mountain. Uh-huh. And that's where he was stationed when he was transferred to Colorado Springs. I didn't know him at the time. But, anyway... This Palmer Lake area, as soon as the sun goes down, even in the summer, it's cold. I mean, I've been sweltering for like 3 weeks. Don't have AC, never have needed it. And boy, that rain sure felt good. But when we lived in Texas, we had electrical storms, and I was terrified of the thunder and lightning. I heard pops of thunder, and I said, "Thank you, Father. That's music to my ears."
0: There you go.
1: I wasn't a bit afraid, because he says, "Fear not," so I don't fear. He's the one that keeps me going. Otherwise, it seems like a nightmare that won't end.
0: Right.
1: The loss of my husband, but I've gotten the strength of my Heavenly Father, because I wake up in the morning, I said, I'm going to enter your gates with thanksgiving in my heart. I'm going to enter your courts with praise, because this is a day that you've made, and I'm going to rejoice in it no matter what happens.
0: Well, Violet, it is so good to get an update from you there. Finally got so, yeah, I remember when she had mentioned just how dry things had been, the drought conditions. So got some beneficial rain, finally. Kind of zooming in on the rain in Indiana that's not needed. Yeah, we've got heavy rains stretching all the way back to western Illinois, kind of training along, gradually dropping south and southeast. But some of these folks, say from Peoria, Illinois, over to Kokomo, Indiana, just... Yeah, as she just said, seeing some of those frog-strangling rains this morning, where it's not really needed. All right, I think Braindead forwarded this my way a day before yesterday. There in his neck of the woods, Memphis, Tennessee, a Tesla Megapack battery, as they call it. I think these are the batteries for the big trucks. Burned for hours Tuesday into Wednesday this week after it slid off a trailer, catching fire on Interstate 40 near Forest City, Arkansas. About 1:30 Tuesday afternoon, a load on a tractor trailer hauling the device that was moving from Texas to Georgia shifted as the driver made a turn onto the interstate. According to the fire chief there, one of the devices fell off the trailer, catching the grass on fire. Then the battery itself overheated, catching fire. Fire department was on the scene for more than 12 hours till like 2:15 Wednesday morning. He said Tesla actually sent technicians from Memphis and Texas to help out. Crews loaded up the battery pack on a trailer and hauled it about 5 miles away to a state highway department property near exit 265, where they said it could burn safely without being near the interstate or homes. It was still burning at 4 a.m. Sharp said he was told it should go out sometime Wednesday morning. At the first time the Forest City Fire Department has dealt with a lithium-ion battery fire like this, they said. Tesla Megapacks. These are large power storage devices. SpaceX AI, which also owns Tesla, has spent millions in installing these devices to help power their Colossus data centers that are in the Memphis area there. So that's even bigger than the battery packs for the trucks. 844-844-3388. Back into the Steve Sommers Overnight Drive.
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0: There was another tidbit. Eagle was asking last evening about the story that the Wall Street Journal first broke about this airplane trick that they play with the president switching planes while he was in Turkey a few weeks ago. Who leaked that information? I guess other people would like to know the answer as well. Yesterday, a retired Air Force Lieutenant Colonel, who actually at one point in time was the guy that carried the so-called football, the nuclear football, for President Bill Clinton at the time, was praising President Trump's extraordinary Air Force One decoy operation. He said it was brilliant. But at the same time, sounding the alarm that the leak exposing exactly how it was done had to come from someone highly placed inside the process, and they need to be prosecuted to the fullest extent of the law, he says. Retired Lieutenant Colonel Robert Buzz Patterson said the president's security team's Air Force One decoy maneuver was masterfully executed. It was brilliant. I wish I'd been a part of it, he says. That's how well done it was. But the operation itself wasn't what he was worried about. It's the leak. Yeah, there's only a few people, he said, who actually know exactly what's going on, and that's by design. So if somebody leaked it, it was somebody that was involved in the process. That scares the hell out of me. I hope they prosecute this to the fullest. Whoever leaked that, in my opinion, and having been involved in this, was highly placed in the process. Washington Post hacks, they say, Dan Lamothe, John Hudson, Andrew Batran, and Joyce Soshun Lee were the ones published this article on Monday, August 9. Essentially tipping off America's enemies on the secret travel maneuvers used to keep President Trump safe following the credible assassination threat by Iran. These three say they were very proud of their work exposing the president's escape route in the event of an emergency. Now, we've gone through the whole scenario, how it all unfolded. They break that all down once again. But the elaborate ruse was driven by U.S. intelligence of a specific, credible Iranian threat involving a surface-to-air or shoulder-fired missile. Iranian operatives reportedly knew the exact floor of the building where Trump was staying in Ankara. Someone near the NATO summit had even been spotted with a shoulder-fired missile. Now, Patterson, who served as Clinton's senior military aide and the nuclear football carrier, confirmed these kind of deceptions are pretty much standard practice, folks. He described a nearly identical catering truck transfer used with Clinton when the former president couldn't use the front stairs, as well as the 1997 Christmas Eve surprise visit to U.S. troops in Bosnia that was kept completely secret from the press. We use decoys all the time. We use decoy in the motorcade. We use the same thing with airplanes, especially when it comes to international trips. There's always two Air Force Ones that go, and I didn't realize that. Obviously, one's a decoy. We've been doing it for years. But exposing the methods, he warned, is incredibly dangerous. It endangers the president, Secret Service agents, military aides, Air Force, and Army personnel on alert, and even the press corps that travels with the commander-in-chief. If the playbook becomes public knowledge, future high-risk trips could become impossible, and the entire presidential security apparatus might have to be overhauled here. So I can't help but wonder, is the president, Pete Hegseth. Apparently Hegseth was actually with the president when they made that switch there. They were together. But who all else would have known about that? Who spilled the beans, right? Find them. That's an insider. That's a mole. That's someone doing damage. Yeah, actually putting the president in further danger. All right, welcome aboard, Eagle. Thanks for hanging in there. What's happening?
1: Yeah, I'm doing all right. I was going to talk about another story, but I don't have enough evidence at this point to say what I really want to say. So I'm going to let that go until next week. Maybe more information will come out about this situation over the weekend, and I can make further comments on Monday.
0: Mm-hmm.
1: I don't want to say something, and it might be false information at this point. So I'll keep it to myself until you come back on the radio on Sunday night. Hopefully I'll have some more information. But I will talk about this situation that you was just talking about and that we talked about last night.
0: Right.
1: Okay, Steve, it's obvious now. And I'm not, I told you that before, I'm not biting my tongue, and I don't have, because that's the way I'm going to be from now on. There's somebody, Donald Trump, like I told you before, he should have cleaned house. I don't know if he cleaned house or not when he took over president. Anybody associated with Joe Biden in the Secret Service should have been terminated, or either they shouldn't have been brought back as on Trump's team. It's obvious that that there's somebody working for the Secret Service or somebody in Donald Trump's team that's playing for the other side, that's on the other side. You saw that with the death attempt way back in Pennsylvania. I believe that was an inside deal, that they set Trump up on that, and the attempts on the golf course. There's no way that somebody would have known he was at the damn golf course or when he was going to be there if it wasn't some inside information given out. Now, this, I told you that last night, mm-hmm. about this deal here. There was no reason for us to even know this, Steve. There's no reason for the United States public to know about Donald Trump switching airplanes and doing what he had to do due to a death threat. This information shouldn't have been leaked out, because not only they put in place Donald Trump's life in jeopardy, they placed the reporters and everybody else that was on that plane's life in jeopardy by trying to be a smart aleck and trying to make Donald Trump look like a bad guy. There's somebody on Trump's team that's not on his team that's an imposter, and he needs to find out who this person is, because it's not the first time information has got leaked out when Trump has been, since Trump has been in the White House, and he needs to find out who this person is, and he needs to be terminated, and he needs to be prosecuted to the fullest extent of the law for putting the president's life in jeopardy, when they know that they got the Iranian people who publicly made it known that they have a bounty on Donald Trump's head, and you got some idiot that's doing so. Whether you like Donald Trump or not, you should. The American public, then there's things that we shouldn't know.

0: that he's in control of the straight, that he's in control of this whole deal. He holds the cards in his hands from what the people of Iran seem to think. And like I said before, if it takes, they're going to have to get rid of this guy. You know, he had a chance, I told you this before, Steve, he had a chance to do the right thing after his father was eliminated. He could have said to himself, hey, my father ran this country the wrong way for over 50 years. I got a chance to take over, and I'm going to try to change up and not be such a dictator and get away from the Sharia law and all this other nonsense. But he chose not to do that. He chose to go in the same role. Some people say he might be worse than his father. At this point, like I said before, he got to go, and Trump should have – they got a manhunt out for Donald Trump. Well, like I told you before, Steve.
1: 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Supposedly they're trying their best to pinpoint where he is, but for whatever reason they've been unable to. Hey, we got to pause. 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
5: With SRN News, I'm John Scott. A suspect arrested and will be charged in connection with the vandalism of the World War II Memorial on the National Mall. Melissa Ferris, charged with depredation against property of the United States and destruction of veterans' memorials. The offenses carry penalties of up to 10 years in prison. In consumer news, Kaluli, recalling about 250,000 mini fridges due to fire and burn hazards. The recall affects 10-liter and 15-liter mini fridges with an electric switch that can short-circuit those sold between January 2019 and October 2024. Scottie Scheffler birdied the first five holes and shot a 9-under 61 on Friday to take a three-stroke lead in the FedEx St. Jude Championship. This is SRN News.
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0: back at it here. Hey, good morning, Philip. Chiming in, saying hello via Facebook. Morning from Florida. Our friend across the pond, Mark, says, good morning, Steve. As an Englishman listening from over the pond, great show. I love all the guys calling in. We're London-bound today with a slit coil, whatever that is. Everybody have a great weekend. Let's see. Rubber Duck, I was wondering about you there. He said, morning, we're still in the dark. But two houses down, the power's on. How the you-know-what does that work? Good question. Is the actual drop, like from the street to your house, did the trees take that down maybe? They're going to have to do a direct hookup? Stephen and Lauren did finally got their power back, I guess midday this past day, about a little bit earlier than the power companies. Duke has been working hard in this region, trying to restore power after the derecho, but I don't know. We got the storms that are going to be coming in here for Friday. Some are saying the concerns are, all the progress they've made may begin taking, two steps forward, one step back. More people going to be losing power because there's going to be a lot of lightning included with these storms. All right, back to Eagle, though. Yes, so I guess we kind of left off. Where is this, I don't know, they call him the gay supreme leader that's in hiding. All of our agencies supposedly are putting every effort they can to find this guy. I guarantee if they knew where he was, they'd be pounding it.
1: He's underground somewhere. There's no doubt about that. They got to pinpoint this guy's location and either take him into custody or they have to eliminate him because he still has the final say. From what I've been hearing over the last couple of weeks, they saying that the negotiators, whoever these idiots are negotiating for Iran, they still have to go through him to get the final okay. Or whether they're going to sign something with Trump, and he's saying no. He's basically trying to hold out until the midterms, and then he's not even talking about going into 2028 into the Trump lead White House so they can get a loser Democrat in there, and he hopes that he can continue his nuclear program when he whoever that might be. So, this guy here is a real problem, and here's what I think, another plan that I could see happening. Like I said, I don't want to see American troops walk on the ground in Iran, but I think that Trump should issue an ultimatum to the Iranian people that we will help these. Shouldn't make the same mistake they made a couple of months ago where they supposedly gave out weapons and they ended up in the wrong hands. They need to do it to put some military personnel in key areas around Iran and try to help arm some of these people so they can have some type of uprising against this organization that still thinks that they're in control of Iran. If they got to go door to door, house to house and figure out who's who and eliminate them, that's what's going to have to happen. It looks like. Because we can't just go to a standstill, Steve, for 2 years with nothing going on and spending money on this deal. Something has got to happen at this point. And it looks like it's going to have to be a regime change, new leadership, because the current leadership is not going to do the right thing. We clearly see that. So there's going to have to be a change one way or the other in Iran to get this thing over with. In this situation, because this is gas prices. I'm seeing $6 now. if we wait 2 years, I guarantee you we're going to be over $10. About if we wait another 10 years to end this war, whatever, we'll be at $10 by then. And that's not good at all because we're already at $6. So Trump and them, they got to make a deal. They got to find out where this guy's at and make an example out of him. Because it's like I told you, Steve, it works both ways. They say they put a hit out on Donald Trump. Well, we can do the same thing in the United States. We can play the same game that they play. So, like I said, he's nothing but a coward anyway. Because like I told you last night, he still hasn't shown his face on television or any other places since his father died. He took control, so he knows that he's a marked man. That's why he's underground or wherever the hell he's at. And at some point, I'm even. Like I said, we still don't even know if the guy's alive. So he could be dead. They claim that he was injured in one of the attacks.
0: Yeah.
1: How do we know that he wasn't eliminated? We don't know. We haven't seen this guy. We don't know if he's I don't know. I know. We don't know if the guy's alive or not. He could have been dead in that attack. They claim that the man was severely hurt in the attack. But we have yet to see video or anything of this man being hurt or whatever. So as far as we know, the man might be dead. Now, Let me talk about this other situation that concerns with the trucking industry, Steve. And I don't know if you went. I missed the first start of the show. I don't know if you went over what went down with Landstar earlier today. They claimed that over 40,000 drivers will no longer be working for Landstar. I've been hearing rumors about Landstar for the last couple of weeks, and it's not looking good for them from what I'm hearing. The freight is not good. The prices of fuel and other things are playing a big factor in what's going on with Landstar trucking. And I think we're going to start seeing more and more these trucking companies letting people go, unfortunately, because, like I say, I'm still moving. But it's getting harder and harder to get good loads. You know, this load that I took out to Arizona was a load of damn pallets. You know, like I say, I'm a company driver. It doesn't matter to me. But I don't think my company made too much money hauling a load of pallets out to Phoenix, Arizona.
0: Mm-hmm.
1: So that shows you how desperate things are for loads right now when you got to haul some pallets instead of regular freight or something. So, and the load I got right now going back to Texas ain't too much better. I'm not going to say what it is, but it's really not too good of a load, but I don't care. It's getting me back to Texas. That's all I care about. But, like I say, the trucking industry right now, it's hurting right now, financially wise. These fuel prices are putting a hurt on a lot of truck companies and a lot of, owner operators and, something has got to change. Are we going to start seeing more and more companies start to feel the effects of it? So if you haven't talked about the Landstar situation, maybe you can address that later on tonight about what happened with Landstar
0: tonight. And that's more of a, it's more along the lines with this whole, the whole broker liability thing, where who was it? That's weeding out. Yeah, the carriers that they have on their approved list, C.H. Robinson. Yeah, that's the big one. I guess Landstar does a lot of their brokering, broker stuff too, right? And I guess, that was several days ago, cutting their carrier pool by 35% over the past 4 years. It's not been an overnight thing. The Landstar's vice president talked about the discussion, the reductions, during their earnings call. And he said, over more than 20 years in brokerage, we've always looked for ways to enhance the vetting process with people, technology. Over the past several years, we've gone from over 100,000 approved carriers. Back in the second quarter of 2022, we're down to just over 64,000. At the end of the second quarter this year. So I guess they've been weeding these out well before that Supreme Court decision came down. But they say the aim of the reduction was to tighten their focus on safety, security, and service. But that's, 35,000 carriers removed from their approved network. Commercial Carrier Journal first kind of highlighted the size of the reduction. Overdrive, a sister publication of CCJ, said Landstar's effort initially focused on combating cargo theft and freight fraud, with the company deploying enhanced vetting technology, identity checks, stricter compliance measures. But Landstar is a major asset-light transportation logistics company operating through a network of independent freight agents and third-party capacity providers. Miller indicated the company has no plans to ease their scrutiny of carriers. As new technologies and information becomes available, we're going to continue doing that. Always looking for opportunities to drive safety, security, and service. And there you see, carrier vetting takes on a greater significance now after the Supreme Court ruling on the Montgomery case, heightening concerns across the brokerage industry. How companies select and monitor their carriers. Landstar CEO said during the earnings call that the company believes federal regulators need to provide them some clearer standards. You know, we need greater clarity around carrier vetting and selection standards that would help support a more predictable operation when it comes to insurance, the claims environment for the truck brokers, carriers, the shippers. Landstar reported approximately $10.5 million in unfavorable adjustments to prior year claims during the second quarter. Three of the five claims responsible for nearly all of that adjustment actually involved truck brokerage operations. 844-844-3388. Brain Dead checking in here. We'll get to who's that plowboy? Got you coming up. Casual Friday.
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0: don't promise we get to brain dead here. There he is. Morning, brain dead.
1: Hey, Steve-O. I know you got big plans for the weekend there, buddy, with the pool and the little skull busters.
0: I got to get the pool cleaned up after all the storms. Only thing is, there's more storms coming in.
1: Well, if you don't want the storms, I'll be more than happy to take them off your hands for Christmas. I mean, we ain't got to worry about it, you know, just we'll take care of everything. So, but yeah, happy anniversary to you. And remember, if you want to take the Princess Nice to a place where they cook in front of you, take her to Subway.
0: Oh, boy, that'll go over real good.
1: Well, we know what a cheapskate you are, Skullbusters, but anyway. Oh, fun times last night, buddy. We had a truck decide to hit the 3rd Street Bridge over here on I-55 at Memphis last night. And if you get a chance to look at the pictures, they took out about two-thirds of the bridge beam for 3rd Street. And it wasn't just one beam they hit. It was about five or six, if I remember seeing the picture right.
0: Mm-hmm.
1: And it's like, how in the world... I mean, I know it's probably a foreigner with an oversized load, but, you know, I'm starting to see way, way, way too much of it. You know, you need to be experienced when you're running these damn oversized loads. I've seen guys that, you know, right now pass me up running an oversized load. And I know that you can't run past, I think, either 30 minutes before or 30 minutes after dusk. You got to be off the road. And I imagine a bunch of us, these dang foreigners that follow their GPS and what the GPS says. And then when they hit a bridge, it's like, okay, well, you know, I was following the GPS. Well, what about your permit? Oh, sorry. I mean, it's getting out of hand. I mean, you shouldn't be just pulling oversized loads because it's the cheapest freight. I mean, I posted a video earlier this week of some guy had a forklift on the flatbed. That hit the mast, hit the bridge, fell and got knocked off the forklift, went through somebody's car. And it's like, do the shippers not measure these loads when they ship it? To go, hey, dude, sorry, you know, you need a drop deck in here. We can't load you on the flatbed.
0: Mm-hmm.
1: Or are these idiots, they just throwing a damn fit? But no, you talking about Suckies. I mean, Bucky, I get it right here earlier. About the RV there.
0: Yeah.
1: It's not just RVs. If you have a commercial vehicle, say like your heating, air, plumbing guy, the guy from Orkin, you know, anybody that's commercial, they'll run you off.
0: Is that right?
1: They don't care. Yep. They will run you off. There was even a guy with a TikTok that was showing he was filling up his gas tank and he was getting ready to leave. And the lot attendant there ran him off. Now, no commercial vehicle now. Just a guy in a pickup truck pulling a U-Haul trailer with a car on it. They kicked him off after he spent, you know, $100, $200 there. And I'm guessing they don't understand the difference between commercial vehicle and non-commercial vehicle. Okay, you don't want semis on the yard, the lot. Because there's signs posted that says no semis,
0: mm-hmm.
1: Big old picture. I guess the lot attendant can't see that either. But you were talking about Kroger. You know, that really don't surprise me what they're trying to do, getting rid of Instacart. Those people there, it don't surprise me. They need to train the people in the whole click and pull a lot better. I mean, ding back, we were doing that at one time, and I got tired of it. They were substituting stuff that we didn't want no substitutions on for stuff we don't eat. Like all the super spicy stuff, we don't eat it.
0: Right.
1: And it got so bad, she actually one time picked up the grocery order, went back inside, found what we were missing, went to the manager, says, can I apply here? Because I found what I was missing that they couldn't find. And I don't do them no more. But I seen here around our warehouse one of those little fulfillment trucks.
0: Yeah.
1: And from what I've read in other areas that they have these at, that they're getting rid of them too, the little delivery trucks. They're getting rid of them too. So that's kind of odd, is who's going to be there doing, who's going to be doing their delivery if they get rid of the delivery trucks and they get rid of Instacart.
0: So what, I
1: doing
0: mean,
1: these deliveries.
0: What is, I don't even know what Instacart is. I've heard of it, but is that like kind of like a DoorDash thing or something where they pick up your order and bring it to you?
1: Ding, ding, ding, ding, ding. No more calls. Please tell them what they want, Johnny.
0: Okay. Sorry,
1: you are correct.
0: Okay, because I know is, we have the actual, like the Kroger, it's like the small vans, kind of like the Amazon vans that have the Kroger.
1: Mm-hmm.
0: They deliver groceries all around.
1: Mm-hmm. Yeah, from what I've been hearing, they're phasing out those fulfillment, those little delivery vans, like you're seeing.
0: Mm-hmm.
1: And they're getting rid of Instacart. So who's going to be delivering the groceries?
0: Right.
1: And I want to say this though, I don't think Instacart's a bad thing. It's some of the drivers. DoorDash is just about as bad, of people saying they did something and they really didn't do it. People like with DoorDash, people, you know, saying they delivered somebody's food to the house, but actually pick it up and they're eating it on the way home. And it's like, no, I'm sorry. I'll go drive the 3 miles to the donut shop to get my donuts. I'm like Pappy would, you know. But, you know, the delivery service is a great if you have somebody that is elderly, that can't get around, a shut-in, something like that I could really, really see that coming to use for. But yeah, buddy, we're going to go racing tonight, buddy. We're going to go to Richmond, run the trucks tonight, run the cup Saturday night. And by the way, did you see that M&M's and Joe Gibbs Racing is reuniting for one last time?
0: Is that right? Yeah, that was the Kyle Busch for many, many years, right?
1: Correctamundo.
0: Yeah.
1: Yes, Kyle Busch. And they're going to run that on Ty Gibbs' car, the night race at Bristol. And they showed drawings of that car. And that's going to be one, if they make that into a diecast, it's going to be on my shelf in the collection too, Steve. But Steve, I'm going to roll to Memphis. I'll probably drop off here in a little while. So you have a good one.
0: All righty. We'll chat with you somewhere down the line next week. Let's see, real quick. Whole Foods, I guess, Whole Foods Market announcing that they are recalling select products from the produce and prepared foods departments, things that contain jalapenos. Any jalapenos that were sourced from Coast Citrus distributors, because that's the salmonella. The FDA and the CDC, in collaboration with state and local partners, investigated illnesses in a multi-state outbreak of salmonella infections linked to fresh jalapenos supplied by Coast Citrus distributors. That's the one that last week prompted, Chipotle restaurants took the jalapenos off the menu. The other Mexican chain, Qdoba, I think it was. And they were looking if, you know, these had made it to possibly any retailers. Whole Foods apparently has. They said they are going to be recalling products that include salsas, guacamole, pica de gallo, and prepared foods, anything that might have those jalapenos in them. 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
5: In 1783, the Revolutionary War was nearly over, but America's future remained uncertain. Officers in the Continental Army were angry. Congress had failed to provide promised pay, and some considered using the Army's power to force the government's hand. George Washington understood their frustration, but he also knew the liberty they had fought to win could be destroyed by the very army that secured it. Washington confronted his officers and urged them to choose honor, patience, and loyalty to the Republic over rebellion. He could have used their anger to increase his own power. Instead, he used his influence to restrain it. Power asks what it can take. Character asks what duty requires. Washington's lesson still stands. Freedom survives when leaders place principle above ambition and remain faithful to God, country, and the people they serve.
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7: News this hour from Town Hall. I'm John Scott. In remarks to reporters at Joint Base Andrews, President Trump downplayed concerns about the USS Abraham Lincoln's extended deployment in the Middle East.
8: Family members of U.S. service members are concerned about the conditions on board the USS Lincoln.
9: Well, no, that ship is moving. No, they're not. That ship is moving right now, or very shortly, and it's being replaced with another very similar ship.
8: No.
9: Not nearly long enough. Thank you, everybody.
7: The Navy acknowledges the war has created an environment where traditional supply hubs in the Middle East were disrupted by combat actions. Tropical storm Lala has formed in the Pacific and is expected to become a hurricane while approaching the Big Island of Hawaii. Senior hurricane specialist John Cangliosi of the National Hurricane Center.
10: The system is moving off to the west-northwest and approaching the Big Island of Hawaii. We do expect it to strengthen on its approach, and we are forecasting it to become a Category 1 hurricane as it nears the Big Island of Hawaii. It should be there during the day on Saturday, their local time.
7: Karen Freeman Agnifilio, Luigi Mangione's attorney, tells reporters her client has pleaded guilty to two federal counts of stalking and admitted he shot Brian Thompson.
11: With today's guilty plea, Mr. Mangione has accepted full responsibility for the death of Brian Thompson, arising from the events of December 4th, 2024, outside of the United Healthcare Investor Conference here in Midtown Manhattan.
7: And the Army identified two Fort Hood helicopter pilots who were killed when their Apache crashed during a maintenance test flight in Central Texas. Chief Warrant Officer 2 DeAndre DeHuey of Killeen, Texas, and Warrant Officer Seth Olmsted of Belton, Texas, died when their copter crashed. More on these stories from townhall.com.
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7: Japan dealing with record flooding that's blamed for at least four deaths east of Tokyo. Heavy rains forcing people from their homes, leaving thousands stranded at a major airport.
13: The Japan Meteorological Agency issued its highest level warning as more than a third of Chiba's municipalities faced dangerous flooding and landslides. It was downgraded one level as the storm subsided, but at the peak, more than 400,000 people were ordered to evacuate. Roads were submerged in water and power was cut to tens of thousands of homes. Stranded commuters spent the night in a government building. Officials warn heavy rain could continue through Friday.
7: BBC's Karumi Mori reporting from Tokyo. Vote counting in Zambia's presidential election suspended and then restarted under heightened security there after reports of violence against election officials and also the theft of ballot boxes. News at townhall.com. A high-profile Democratic governor just had a rough visit to a key early state.
14: California Governor Gavin Newsom's recent trip to Michigan was marked by low turnout and snubs from local Democrats. Newsom did not coordinate with key figures in the state and canceled a planned fundraiser. One event drew only a small crowd and was quickly mocked online. The weak reception is raising new questions about Newsom's strength as a political 2028 presidential candidate. Willie Nelson, Washington.
7: The Department of Defense introducing a course centered on Western civilization and Christianity this fall in the schools it operates for military families. Part of an effort by Defense Secretary Pete Hegseth to redirect the education system toward patriotic values and classical learning. The Western Civilization course will use a textbook published by Encounter Books, a conservative publishing house. The text represents or cast Islam as a threat to Western civilization. More from townhall.com.
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0: apparently not often do hurricanes actually directly impact, like the Big Island. Hawaii on alert for significant rain and wind from Tropical Storm Lala, which will spread across the islands through the weekend. Expected to strengthen as it approaches, could become the first hurricane since at least 1900 to make landfall on the Big Island. First bands of rain expected to reach the Big Island here this afternoon, Friday afternoon. Impacts then spreading across the islands through the weekend. As small changes in Lala's track could significantly alter where the heaviest rain and stronger winds occur. Whether she becomes a hurricane will depend on the exact track of the storm. A more southern track will lead to warmer waters for the storm to track over. Less interaction with the islands themselves. Should the storm track further south from the Big Island, there'd be a greater chance of it becoming a hurricane. A closer track to the islands would likely have less potential of being a hurricane. All right, 4 to 8 inches of rain in the forecast across Maui and the Big Island, 8 to 12 inches across northern and eastern portions of the Big Island. AccuWeather said some areas could see as much as 2 feet of rain. Heavy rain could trigger flash flooding and mudslides, particularly in the higher terrain. Widespread gusts, 40 to 60 miles per hour, gusts 60 to 80, possible on portions of the Big Island. Surf, rip currents expected late this week through the weekend. Residents being encouraged to prepare for rain and wind before conditions start to deteriorate. Even though the Big Island's expected to take the brunt of the storm, other areas could still face flooding, rain, power outages, and dangerous rip currents. But they say land-falling storms are rather rare for the Big Island. Tropical Storm Darby in 2016 and Isel in 2014 are the only tropical storms to ever have made landfall on Hawaii's Big Island. And AccuWeather says a hurricane has never made landfall on the Big Island. All right, this may or may not. The forecast is for the center of the storm to track just south of the islands. Could still have significant impacts. I guess technically it's not a landfall unless the center, wherever the center of the storm, eye of the storm, gets like halfway across land, I believe is the criteria. Hey, Philip, what's going on? Don't often hear from you on a Friday.
1: No, I just thought I'd talk about something, but then you just talked about the hurricane there. Yeah, it's going to be a little bit further south of the islands. It's not going to make a direct impact, but you never know. It might wobble. If it wobbles, then it might go north. It might go right over it. So it is what it is. They've always said that Hawaii is because of its location. The water is cooler up there, and the storms usually break down before they turn into a hurricane up there. But if it's over hot water and there's no islands to stop it or nothing to slow it down, even, you know, Hawaii is very mountainous and it's at high altitude. But if there's nothing to slow it down, you got rapid intensification with that hot water, and she's going to get big. So just have to sit back and wait. I've said all week, we'll keep an eye on Hawaii this weekend because, you know, it was back and forth. It was, you know, it was going to go right over them. It was going to go north of them, south of them. You know, they had a lot of different scenarios with the ensembles. So it is what it is. But the reason I'm calling in, Steve, do you know that guy calls himself Mother Trucker on YouTube?
0: Oh yeah, absolutely.
1: Okay, he just put a video up, I believe it was either yesterday or the day before, and I think drivers need to pay attention to it, especially the ones that watch the ELD and the logging and all that kind of stuff. He had an owner of a trucking company on there, and they were talking about the hours of service. Okay, so a lot of people look at the hours of service, you know, they're the 14 and the 11, you know, they look at it on a daily basis. They don't look at it on the 70-hour, 8-day basis, if you know what I mean. Everybody's focused on the daily operation and not the week operation.
0: Mm-hmm.
1: But if you sit down and you break down the hours of service, you actually only have a little bit over 8 hours a day in a 70-hour cycle to work. If you actually look at it for your, technically you're on duty. That means doing everything straight up. And he said on there, this owner of this company said that when it gets down to it, it turns into a 6 or 7 hour day, because when you have all the stuff that's happening now, you know, you have drivers that have to sit and wait to be unloaded. You have detention time. You have breakdowns, repairs. You have, you know, weather, all kinds of things. A lot of things varying into the job and make it a lot. You're basically less productive than you think you are, is what he was trying to say.
0: Mm-hmm.
1: And it was a pretty interesting video. I haven't gone through the thing totally yet, but I can tell you right now, that's a different point of view of looking at hours of service.
0: Interesting.
1: Because I don't think people look at people don't look at the big picture that way. You know, they always think, well, I've got this amount of hours for the day, and that's all they look at. They don't look at the whole week. You know, well, it's more than a week. It's 8 days, 70 hours in 8 days. And a lot of drivers don't look at it that way. They always look at it, well, I've got day-to-day, and I'm going to have this off or whatever. But the guys that are out there running, trying to make money and be productive, you know, I don't think that some people, they get so squashed into the day-to-day operation that they forget about that part of it. And that turns into a lot more than what you think. And it can bring productivity down there. And for owner-operators that are, you know, on the very end of the deal, you know, it's a big thing. It's a really big thing that we need to look at if you're an owner-operator. So just thought I'd bring that up, and it's an interesting video. I appreciate that guy that some other trucker. He brings a little bit of a other dimension to what looking at how the whole thing runs. You know what I mean? I mean,
0: mm-hmm.
1: It brings a totally different way of looking at business, and that's what I'm talking about. I'm not talking specifically at hours of service, but business in general, you know, because when you're a business owner, especially an owner operator, you really have to watch your pennies, and you have to watch every minute in the day to make sure that you're being productive to make money. And there's some guys that just don't pay attention to the details like that. And then when it comes up to one of those situations that we don't have enough money for a payment, we don't have enough money for a breakdown, we don't have enough money for this or that, that's what brings it in. So what you think, bud?
0: Very interesting. I appreciate you sharing.
1: Yeah, I seen that yesterday, and I thought to myself, I might give Steve a call tonight. Now, Eskimo Mom, I usually talk to her today, and she's down. She's called out today, and I hope she's okay, and I hope everything works out for her, whatever's going on. Uh-huh. So. But just thought I'd chime in on that, Steve, and y'all have a good morning. I appreciate you having me. Thank you.
0: All right. You do the same there. Yep. His weekends are very short, you know, like Sunday. All right. One day. That's about it. Let's see. We did get some additional details, and it turns out it was kind of right along the line I was thinking when this Turkey, Saudi Arabia, Pakistan, where they signed this defense agreement a few weeks ago. The details say they have agreed to hold joint exercises, deepen their defense industry cooperation under the military pact that was signed, I guess, last week. These are three Sunni Muslim U.S. allies alarmed by the regional conflagration that has brought Iranian missile fire into other Gulf exporters. They signed what they call the Mecca Joint Defense Agreement. The accord stipulates that an armed attack against any member will be regarded as an attack on all. I mentioned that last week. I was just thinking, it sounds like it's going to be more or less like a NATO pact, a NATO Article 5. At the weekly briefing in Ankara, the defense ministry said the pact's fundamental goal was to ensure defense and military ties were put on a more institutional and sustainable footing. Under the accord, strategic, political, and military mechanisms plan to be established involving the defense ministers, foreign ministers, chiefs and general staff, armed forces commanders, and that coordination among the three countries will be conducted at the highest level. They added that joint military exercises involving land, naval, and air forces, as well as air defense and unmanned systems, are all planned in addition to deeper defense industry cooperation. So the aim is to provide not only product and system supply, but also joint development and production, technology cooperation, and sustainable maintenance and logistics support. Adding that unmanned and autonomous systems, electronic warfare, artificial intelligence capabilities will be some of the top priorities here. Turkey, which actually has NATO's second largest army, has said the pact with nuclear-armed Pakistan and the top oil exporter, Saudi Arabia, was actually open to expansion with maybe Egypt as a potential candidate. Said they did not seek to replace any existing alliances in the region, but they also said Turkey was participating in meetings in Jeddah aimed at establishing an international coalition to protect shipping through the Red Sea. All right, interesting stuff. A Friday, the Steve Summers Overnight Drive.
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4: Last weekend, the North Iowa Nationals took the main stage of Poland. Coming to you from the NTPA headquarters in Marion, Ohio, this is the NTPA Overnight Report. I'm Greg Hunter. The North Iowa Nationals in Rockwell started Thursday evening, but that didn't stop pullers from getting to the track early. By Wednesday, the pits were definitely starting to fill up. With four sessions of polling over 3 days, there was a lot of action. too much for Mother Nature as the rains came in Friday afternoon, which led to Session 3 to being canceled. To open the show Thursday, 100 trucks and tractors made their way to the track. Starting with the light mods, it was a match made in heaven for Todd and Terry Feiss, taking the top two spots to open the weekend, ahead of Johnny Payne, who held down the third spot. The light mods had Friday off and got back to the track Saturday afternoon when Todd Feiss did it all over again, tugging the sled 350.87 to get the win. Wayne Sullivan climbed into the second spot with a pull of 350.84, barely behind Todd, and just ahead of Johnny Payne, who finished third again with a hook of 349. The two-wheel drive trucks also hit the track early Thursday, with Mike Wallen taking the win over 35 other trucks in the pits with a hook of 358. Marty Klock held on to second, with Russ Nichols in third. Saturday, the podium did have some movement, as expected, with so many tough trucks hooking. Terry Timmerman picked up the win over Russ Nichols and Wayne Timmerman. The Superstock Opens were also in action Thursday, with Scott Wentworth getting an incredible number of 375 to pick up the win ahead of Terry Blackburn's 365 and Cody Cheezik's 363. When they got back in action during Session 3 Friday afternoon, the distances were still big. Bob Gansmer went 376, which was 4 feet better than Aaron Hull's 372 and Terry Blackburn's 367. One of the favorite diesel classes to hit the dirt Thursday also, it was the Superstock Diesel Trucks. Todd Deegan saw the 400-foot mark in front of him, but the sled tugged his truck down just before, going 382. His second truck came in second, and Shane Kellogg with Trump came in third. Saturday afternoon, Thursday's winner fell to the second spot behind Craig Dickey and his Cummins Killer 3, but ahead of Blake DeBrew's Flammable. Always fun to watch the mini modifieds who roared to life Thursday in front of some full grandstands. With 22 hooking, it was loud, wild, and fun to watch. Adam Kester continued his great season with wins as he got past Chase Richardson and Mason Theobald. The minis were also scheduled to hook during Session 3, but rain made it a one-pass weekend. Wrapping up Thursday were the mods and Derek Bargy taking the win with the Judge Next Generation over Corey Kielmeyer and Brett Berg. When they got back in the track during Session 3, Lane Bollinger took his money pit to the win, a foot better than Corey Kielmeyer and Derek Bargy. The four-wheel drive trucks made their debut in Rockwell during Session 2 Friday afternoon, when Scott Phillips took the win by 0.3 feet over DJ Sullivan and Mike Mankey. Saturday evening, Scott Phillips picked up win number 2 of the weekend over Tommy Corsa and Rob Foster. Also hitting the track for the first time Friday afternoon were the Pro Stock 4.1s. With the pits full of over 30, it wasn't easy, but Chris Ashelman tugged the sled 348, picking up the win over Brian Deck and Tom Glatz. When they got back on the track Saturday, some of the others in the pits had figured out the Iowa dirt. Dean Hockley picked up the win after going 373. Earl Dominguez went 371, good enough for second, and Tom Glatz took third for the second time in as many hooks. The Super Farms only got one hook during the weekend after Friday's rainout, with Brooke Ferris picking up the win over Joe Bush and Lee Butts. Fan favorite Super Modified Semis were only able to get one hook in the weekend, with Pete Miller getting another win this season ahead of Lonnie Saylor and RJ Simon. The only other class to get one hook this weekend were the Unlimited Mods. David Richardson picked up the win with a hook of 360, topping Joe Ader's 349 and Doug Theobald's 347. Coming up this week, Region 2 polls in Coldwater, Michigan, Sandusky, Ohio, and Zanesville, Ohio, while Region 3 goes to Newton, Wisconsin, and Norwich, Wisconsin. If you're loving polling, there are lots of state polls this week, too. This has been the NTPA Overnight Report. I'm Greg Hunter. Remember, poll hard.

Are there any NFL fans out there? Preseason football officially underway. Now, what we have this past evening, Bengals over the Lions, 16-14. Pittsburgh over Green Bay, 28-9. Indianapolis and New England, a tie at 13 apiece. You know, it looks like L.A. Chargers over Houston, 27-7. What do you have coming up here on a Friday night? I think these are all first season, right? First game of the season, preseason. You don't put a lot of credence in them, these preseason games. Yeah, the starters, they typically come out, what, for just maybe one or two drives. It looks like 7 o'clock this evening. Atlanta takes on Denver. You got Tampa Bay versus the Jets. Dolphins versus Washington. Saturday, Carolina versus Buffalo. Cleveland versus Chicago. But yeah, football season, here it is. This Saturday, you've got games all day. Yeah, early games starting like 1 in the afternoon. Some 4 o'clock starts. Then, 7 o'clock, 8 o'clock in the evening start times. Any pet peeves out there on the highways? I know a lot of you really get tired of the people that are lingering and lagging in the left lane, right?

0: Move to the right. Allow vehicles to pass. And there you go. And I mean, technically speaking, even a lot of people will say, well, the speed limit's, say, 70, for instance. And they'll be camped out in the left lane doing that. The general flow of traffic, regardless of being over the speed limit.
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6: Well, that's our news. I'm John Scott. Luigi Vangione pleading guilty to federal stalking charges in the killing of UnitedHealthcare CEO Brian Thompson. He admitted to following Thompson to an investor conference in 2024 and shooting him on a New York City street. At sentencing, he faces life in prison. His lawyer is seeking to dismiss a separate New York state murder case on double jeopardy grounds. Tropical storm Lala expected to strengthen into a hurricane as it approaches Hawaii's Big Island. President Trump's administration asking the U.S. Supreme Court to allow the White House to continue construction on its $400 million ballroom project while it appeals a lower court's order to halt the work. And Reddit will join the S&P 500 next week, the company joining the benchmark index as of Tuesday. This is SRN News.
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8: In 1783, the Revolutionary War was nearly over, but America's future remained uncertain. Officers in the Continental Army were angry. Congress had failed to provide promised pay, and some considered using the Army's power to force the government's hand. George Washington understood their frustration, but he also knew the liberty they had fought to win could be destroyed by the very army that secured it. Washington confronted his officers and urged them to choose honor, patience, and loyalty to the Republic over rebellion. He could have used their anger to increase his own power. Instead, he used his influence to restrain it. Power asks what it can take. Character asks what duty requires. Washington's lesson still stands. Freedom survives when leaders place principle above ambition and remain faithful to God, country, and the people they serve.
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0: All right, shout out to 5-7. Copy the mail. Go Navy. Good morning. Gerald says, I sent you an email about a guy dressing up as a Muslim going in to vote in Minnesota and vouching for 8 other Muslims that were not even on the voter roll. Did you get that? I got the email, and I see it's kind of like a video's going by. That was Project Veritas, wasn't it? Yeah, was it the James O'Keefe guy or something? Yeah, I believe that was the case. Let's see. On down the line. Rolling into a Friday. Yeah, the greatest day of the week. What's going on, Horse Feathers?
1: Yeah. Morning, Your Honor. Of course it is. It's casual Friday.
0: Yes.
1: And of course we all know that casual Friday don't mean drive naked. And that's naked. N-E-K-K-E-D. Naked. But anyways there, I guess we'll try to get back to Make-A-Wish in a minute, but did you happen to catch a baseball game last night at all? Any highlights or anything?
0: I saw somebody get hit in the head.
1: Really?
0: Yeah.
1: Okay. Well, I didn't stay awake long enough for that, I guess. I actually didn't realize it started at 6:30 and started almost an hour late on it. And of course, it was only streamed on Netflix there. Of course, we're talking about the Field of Dreams there game with the Twins and the Phillies. And I got playing with the remote a little bit, and I found out I could go back and watch from the beginning when I was in playing the game, because I was just getting to the first inning when I was got kind of messing around with it. And I was able to restart it right from the very beginning of the broadcast. So I wish he went back and watched the whole thing there, the pregame and everything, and watched the two teams walk out of the corn, you know, in the outfield into the stand in the infield there on the baselines I forget what they call the lines there, the out of bound. What are the out of bound lines in baseball? You know, I have played enough baseball and paid attention to baseball enough in the last 20 years to even remember what things are called anymore. But anyways, it was cool to see that. And then they brought out, what, 26 or 27 Hall of Famers that came out. Boy, what a crew that they had put together. Really? For the Hall of Famers come out. And there was one guy there that he was sporting a mustache there that curled up on both ends, wearing a green Oakland Athletics jersey. You remember that guy?
0: Guy by the name of Raleigh Fingers?
1: Yeah, exactly. I mean, I saw him come out. I knew exactly who he was, but I'm like, where did they find him?
0: Wow.
1: I'm
0: like, I didn't even know didn't know he was still around even. Wow.
1: Yeah, that's right. That's right. That's one of them ones you put in the game. They're a dead, not dead, because you could really trick a lot of people probably. But no, they had a bunch of good old timers come out, and so it was a good beginning of the game, and the Phillies there, they got to be the visiting team, and first batter up there, I don't know, about second or third pitch there, he sent one over the fence into the cornfield. So I thought it was a pretty good start there. As I say, I don't know how it ended up, and you said somebody got hit in the head.
0: I was talking about the Reds game, Reds and the White Sox, because, yeah, you had the pitcher there. First pitch went, like, over his head, hit the backstop. Then he came back with the next pitch and actually hit him in the head, hit him in the helmet, because the guy before him hit a home run. It's like, yeah, he got kicked out of the game, but the bench is cleared. You know, it was one of those nights.
1: Oh, boy.
0: Yeah.
1: Oh, boy. And you know, they did show the – where the Phillies were in the standings there, and of course that's the National League side. There was this big red C that was, I hate to say it, Your Honor, it was at the bottom of the list. What's up with that? Why is that big red C all the way down at the bottom of the list?
0: Yes, sadly.
1: And then they showed the Twins there and where they were at in the standings, and there was a black bird, black and orange bird at the bottom of their list with almost the same exact record. So I guess the big red machine and the Orioles there, they're about even this year. So I don't know, maybe they should play each other for something. But anyways, there I got.
0: Did we lose your horse feathers? Did he disappear? He does say he often goes through that. I think maybe we lost our connection. That's what it sure sounds like. All right, we'll get that back together here. Quick timeout. Back into the Steve Summers Overnight Drive, live from the Hotshot Secret Studios.
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0: right, welcome back, welcome back. We got you there. We lost connection briefly. I know you wanted to get back over to the, you were trying to finish up talking about the Mother's Day convoy last evening, the fact that they still don't have a venue. I don't know. It's they're looking. How much time do they have to find a place? Is there a limit?
1: Well, the thing is if, depending on what they do, they not only do they have to find a location to have the event at, then they have to come up with a route plan if they're going to have the convoy go out on the highway, and a route plan has to be approved by a lot of people.
0: I mean, it
1: starts with PennDOT. PennDOT has to approve the route, and municipalities have to approve the convoy coming through their location. If they're going to do it on Saturday again, Saturday didn't work well with Mount Joy. Mount Joy came up with a plan for them for Saturday, and Make-A-Wish didn't want to do it in the direction Mount Joy wanted it done in, and from what I understand. And so Mount Joy said, we don't need the convoy coming through messing up our business on Saturday. So that's the next problem with Saturday, is that there's a lot of business that works on Saturday and, takes Sunday off in this area. You only work 6 days a week, and you try to mess up somebody's Saturday of their weekend, it hurts their business. So I don't know. And so there's a lot of questions to be answered, and there's probably more to be asked. And we're having the dinner to talk about the top 30 drivers and grand drivers and all that on the 29th of this month, that they sent the invitation to RSVP to, and I have done that. And if everything works out that I can get there, I'm going to try to get there, but it's an hour and a half up and an hour and a half back for a 3-hour meeting. So spend just as much time driving back and forth as doing the thing. They might accomplish just finding out that they might be trying to find something new to do next year. And, and as I was saying yesterday morning there, how do you choose which quarter of the people to participate that have been, supporting you regularly, probably for at least the last 10, 15, maybe 20 years. And, do you take the people that have done it the longest, even though they haven't donated the most, or do you take the people that donated the most and leave people out that have been participating the longest?
0: Right.
1: I don't know. How do you pick and choose out of that? So either way, it's all about the kids. It's all for the kids. But I can see the amount of donations they'll be able to raise is going to be very limited if they do this. And I don't know. I guess it's a wait and see what they come up with and what they want to do. I think they should get back. I think they got to step it back and get back to all their basics and kind of, if this is a building year, try to, or an in-between year to start a building year next year is to get something through for 27 to get it done. But really work hard on 28 to get it, start getting back to where they used to be and where it was going, and maybe go back to where it was, to try have it on Sunday and do it the way that worked for 33 years or whatever it was before they decided to change. So I know personally, I much would prefer it on Sunday. And a lot of the people that come in from out of town preferred it on Sunday because it gave them Saturday to get into town and get things ready and organized, and then they could participate on Sunday. And if they had work on Monday to do, they could do the work. And if they could take Monday off, they could take an extra day and either enjoy Lancaster like you and the princess did, or, I don't know. So I guess it's kind of a wait and see, and see what the high up muckety mucks in Philadelphia and Lancaster come up with, and I guess we go from there. But as I say, the first probably official word we'll get on it is probably coming up on the 29th of this month, and we'll see what they say out of that meeting. But other than that, we're just about here to where we got to start our last day of the week. So, anyways, everybody have a good weekend. Be safe. And Casual Friday, Your Honor. And remember, you know what Casual Friday means, right?
0: I think we got it, yeah. Don't drive naked. Naked. Thank you, Horse Feathers. let's see here. The CNI dog. What do we have going on here? What do you say, dog?
2: Good morning. Well, you know, the sticking point for traffic has always been my my pet peeve. Like always, it's getting more difficult out here. You'll be going down the road, about to pass a truck with a beautiful chrome door on the back, and then he'll speed up and he'll do that snail race with you, pin you out in the left lane, and then I see, like, in the Chicago area, lately the new game is sitting in the second lane going slower than the flow of traffic when you got four lanes, so that's the one closest to the left. I honestly think if law enforcement would go after the people who are, like, obstacles in the highway, then they can go after the speeders. I think, personally, there's a lot of people who create anxiety on the highways that probably should not do that, you know, because it even happens on the back roads. You get somebody that's supposed to seem as clearly 55 miles an hour, and they want to do 40 miles an hour. I think if you're doing 7 under, or maybe even 14 under, they should go after you, you know, and then work on the other side of it, you know, because I think attitude is more of a problem on the roads today than it's just like, you know, let's go back in time when you got young kids that, you know, get mom's car. That's why young men usually have higher insurance rates, is because, you know, they jackrabbit and stuff like that. But overall, you see all different ages behaving bad, in my opinion. So that's what I said on that. Another question is, I sent you two recent emails. One was, you had the question, or you had the statement saying that AI music, you know, they all sound the same. Uh-huh. I did send you a copy of me making a short track of my voice and then it making a song of it. Did you get a chance to listen to that?
0: I have not yet. I'm trying to see here. I got an email there. Yeah, you sent me the ice and the electric shock glove they were talking about, and the guy that asked AI about time travel.
2: Okay. I could resend that to you later on, but yeah, I did a sample of my voice, and I put in there to recycle a song that I've already had, and it sounds kind of interesting, you know.
0: Mm-hmm.
2: And I see that they're adding a lot more things to it. You can create what instruments you want, you know, and other things like that. Yeah, if you could pull up that story about the gloves, that is pretty interesting. I think people should know that that's happening, because I think that's going to make big news eventually. Because
0: it was on the news here last evening, and then I saw a video they released this past day. It almost looks like, so when an officer grabs your arm, I mean, people just go to the ground almost like they've been hit by a taser, you know? It's like, down they go.
2: Yeah, that is going to be a game changer. I think they're trying to look for less lethal ways of
0: right, yeah. I mean, for these people, I mean, that's the problem is, I mean, when these people are out there scuffling with the police and won't put their hands behind their back, you got 3 and 4 officers trying to get them under control, and looks like if one of those officers has the glove on, when he puts his hand on their back and he said, put your hands by, I mean, the people, they say, okay, you know what I mean?
2: Yeah. Yeah. That's definitely going to be a game changer. And maybe it will calm down the situation.
0: Right, right. Well, I don't. Did I ask you in recent weeks how you got your handle? A blind man keeps asking me about it. I said, I can't remember if I asked you or not. He's curious about where you got the handle, the CNI dog.
2: Well, I've always been fascinated with radio communication. I've spent a lot of time listening to AM radio for forever.
0: Yeah.
2: I used to have walkie-talkies, then from walkie-talkies I went to CB radio. And it just popped into my head one time. You know, it's just the CNI dog. And locally in my community, you know, a lot of people knew me back in the day. And then I started driving truck. And one time I was on the Bubba Bow show, and somebody called in, "Hey, I remember you on the CB radio back in the day. Yeah, we got up and followed you down the road. Yeah, you were the lead person going down the road on I-55 back in the day when everybody was afraid to go over the ceiling of 55. So I guess it, you know, kind of rubbed in there. Not that I was really speedy or nothing, but
0: yeah,
2: back then,
0: not
2: 55 was a flat line, just like in Ohio.
0: Not that you would admit anyway. You just won't admit it.
2: Right?
0: Right.
2: I'll resend that to you with the music. But I definitely enjoy the show. I hope that in the future, law enforcement picks up a little bit and starts cleaning up the highways a little bit. And I wish they would go towards education on the driver's license issuing side, maybe like videos about trucks and trains and stuff like that, just to show people, you know, this. It's just not worth trying to cut between two trucks passing each other.
0: Mm-hmm.
2: I mean, stuff like that. And one of the biggest things on 294 is I call it Connect 4. You get a truck in the right lane, a truck next to him, and a truck next to him. You know, all three running tandemly together. So
0: that's kind of like the ultimate turtle race, right? All right, CNI dog, there you go. Thank you very much. Have a good weekend. Let me see here. Another example of, isn't it amazing how anytime there's some sort of an emergency, natural disaster, or, you know, whatever it's going to be, that all of a sudden, yeah, we don't need no stinking hours of service. Following the major storm, the derecho, earlier this week, Kentucky authorities have suspended certain rules for commercial drivers hauling in direct assistance of the emergency. The Kentucky Transportation Cabinet issuing a waiver in response to the destructive storms that struck the northern part of the state Tuesday. Resulting in debris and widespread power outages. The waiver declares a state of emergency and exempts commercial vehicles hauling certain commodities from maximum driving time, hours of service rules, and from stopping at weigh stations. The waiver applies to vehicles transporting loads that are for use in, number one, providing direct assistance, supporting emergency relief efforts, including essential fuels, food, water, non-alcoholic beverages, medical supplies, and feed for livestock or poultry. Number two, transporting livestock, poultry, and crops ready to be harvested. Number three, or the transportation of utility and transportation services in response to the severe weather event in Kentucky. Carriers operating under the waiver must comply with all other safety requirements and carry a copy of the order in the truck cab. Swift response is key during emergency response, according to the Transportation Cabinet. This order will save valuable time and ensure Kentuckians and surrounding states can get the help they need as quick as possible. So the waiver, they say, in effect for 14 days or until the state of emergency no longer exists there. Interesting. All right, the Department of Transportation, we'll have to give you more details on this next hour, but the DOT faces a major lawsuit over the agency's attempt to access a database containing sensitive personal information for millions of commercial driver's license holders all around the country. Again, more to come in our final hour. First News, a service of Industrial Injection. Heavy-duty diesel parts and solutions from injectors and pumps to turbochargers and engines built.
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8: News this hour from Town Hall. I'm John Scott. It's a disappointing July retail sales report as American shoppers cut their spending.
9: An unexpected slip of 0.6%. It's the biggest drop since May of 2025 and raised concerns on Wall Street. Heather Long, chief economist at Navy Federal Credit Union, says American consumers are showing signs of fatigue. The July snapshot found consumers spent less on gas, automobiles, car parts, appliances, electronics, and online shopping. While it's too early to sound a retreat, the data released Friday by the Commerce Department, along with a sluggish job report, could be good news for those waiting for lower interest rates. Many economists still expect solid growth for the third quarter, but in the wake of the retail sales report, many have lowered their forecasts. I'm Jennifer King.
8: President Trump making a plea to the U.S. Supreme Court.
10: The Trump administration is asking the U.S. Supreme Court to allow the White House to continue construction of President Donald Trump's $400 million, 90,000 square foot ballroom project while it appeals a lower court order to stop the work. Trump's Solicitor General on Friday petitioned the High Court, saying the project also includes a military complex and is vital for national security. Last week, a divided three-judge panel of the U.S. Court of Appeals for the District of Columbia Circuit ruled that Trump had to stop construction because Congress had not approved the project and that he does not have unilateral authority to build the ballroom where the White House East Wing once stood. Donna Border, Washington.
8: A suspect has been arrested and will be charged in connection with the vandalism the World War II Memorial on the National Mall. Melissa Ferris will be charged with depredation against property of the United States and destruction of veterans' memorials, according to U.S. Attorney Jeanine Pirro. The offenses carry penalties of up to 10 years in prison. More on these stories from townhall.com.
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8: The White House reports some countries are routing their exports through third nations in order to avoid U.S. tariffs.
11: The result is an annual loss of $19 billion to $26 billion. The report claims China responded to 2018 tariffs by sending goods to other countries for packaging and assembly, making it appear U.S. imports from China had dropped, but enabling Beijing to continue growing its manufacturing sector in ways that could challenge American factories and jobs. China allegedly launders exports through more than 40 countries. Rich Thomason, Washington.
8: While talks to end the Iran war have stalled, the Trump administration appears to be reaching out to a broader swath of countries that might be able to help pressure Tehran or ease its hardline position, where traditional mediators have not succeeded. They have been in touch with Austria and Greece. News at townhall.com. In financial news, Wall Street slips from its record following a weak retail sales update. We hear more about Friday's market activities from correspondent Damian Troisi, reporting from New York City.
12: Stocks fell on Wall Street Friday, slipping further away from recent records. The S&P 500 slipped 0.2% away from its record set the day before. The Dow fell 0.2%. The NASDAQ Composite fell 0.3%. Stocks gave up modest gains from the morning after oil prices swung higher. Oil prices remain volatile amid uncertainty over the U.S. war with Iran. Higher oil and gasoline prices have fueled inflation, squeezing household budgets. A report showed shoppers cut their spending in July. That update follows two reports this week that showed inflation remains stubbornly high. Damian Troisi, New York.
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0: Here we are, back for our final round here on a Friday morning. We talked back in our first hour how Tyson Foods making the announcement they were going to be shuttering several facilities. Now, that particular story was kind of alluding to Tyson saying it's because the lack of beef supply, the cattle herd the lowest in decades, as they say. I did not realize. I mean, it was apparently all these workers notified, hey, today's your last day. News 8 says Tyson Foods announcing the closure of their Joslyn, Illinois plant. They received that. They got the letter to employees that said most job duties end Thursday, August 13, yesterday, with some in-process operations to end today, Friday. The letter also says they will be compensated through Monday, October 12. I guess that would be in accordance with, like, the WARN Act scenario. According to the Quad Cities Chamber, that plan employs, and I had no idea, 2,700 people. The closure of the Tyson Foods facility, difficult news for the Quad Cities region, particularly for the employees and families affected and the many connected to the operation. Even as the community feels the impact, the Quad Cities economy is resilient. We're supported by a diverse mix of industries, including advanced manufacturing, blah, blah, blah. They go on. Tyson said the company's committed to supporting their team members through this transition, helping them apply for open positions maybe at other facilities. A statement from the state representative Ryan Spain of Peoria asking the company to honor that commitment, stating, I'm stunned by the news that Tyson's closing after 43 years in Joslyn. This is devastating to the region, to the families that depend on the income they receive from this factory. I've asked Tyson and others to work together to analyze potential repurposing of this particular facility to preserve jobs. So Tyson officials said that it's the cattle shortages. The reason they cited cattle inventory data, which included continued evidence of limited heifer retention, indicates these supply constraints are going to persist, requiring strategic action, they said. Another plant, Eagle Mountain, Utah, also closing. They intend to sell the plant in Pasco, Washington. They say they will focus beef production at three other facilities, Dakota City, Nebraska, Holcomb, Kansas, Amarillo, Texas. Now, some are saying they believe they're selecting this particular facility in Illinois due to, I guess you could say, some of the politics. Governor Pritzker has been overseeing an exodus of many major companies leaving the state due to the high cost of operating in Illinois, the high taxes. Let's see, Senator Mike Halpin said, I'm disappointed by Tyson Foods' decision to close the facility. Roughly 25 hardworking men and women out of work with virtually no notice. Congressional leaders issuing a joint statement that included several Democratic senators. Of course, they're not going to say anything negative about Pritzker in the state. They're just kind of jumping on Tyson. But some are saying that this is directly because of the high cost of running business, that they've lost money trying to run that operation there in the state of Illinois. I'm sure we'll hear more about that in the coming days. But See what's going on with Vic this morning.
1: Well, I just had my day's plan ruined. The rain just hit here. I had to quit mowing the yard last night because of the lightning. So I'll figure out something else to do for the rest of the day. But that deal was shutting down the beef plant. You know, one of the plans that they had to do with that, the Department of Agriculture, USDA, they were going to encourage other people to build small processing facilities. But if the animals aren't there to be processed, I don't know how that's going to help the situation. But I really don't much understand what's going on at the USDA anymore anyway, other than all the Democrat people are fussing because they aren't making enough EBT cards or something. I really quit following it because they were more concerned about the welfare people than they were about the agricultural producers. So, you know, that's an interesting situation. But what I called about was I just happened to see a thing tonight. I didn't even realize that Iran was in a water crisis and has been for some time. I think they've had like a 3, 4, 5 year drought or something of that nature. And a lot of those protests in Iran right now is actually about the fact that the government has no plan or ability to distribute water. And what struck me as odd was that Trump and some others were talking about destroying Iran's water facilities. I think that would be a bad move on the United States' part because it would turn into a public relations disaster because it looks like it could trigger a famine in Iran. And I just, I really don't know what that Iranian regime is thinking about because they want to keep stretching this war out. I don't know if China or other people are encouraging that much. Now I understand that one of the stipulations for a ship to go through the Strait of Hormuz that they have to use the Chinese yuan as a basis for buying oil. So that's really a convoluted mix over there, and I don't know how they're going to get it all straightened out, but I'm surprised that the, I guess you call it the mainstream press, that they hadn't really pointed that out, that Iran's really not in the ability to do much of anything because of their water shortage and that's been going on. And they really thought they might have to move the Tehran, you know, their capital, because I guess a lot of structures were actually collapsing are being endangered there in Tehran, and it was actually sinking. So I don't know. It seems to me like that would be one of the critical, I guess you'd call it battlefield assessments. So yeah, I just, like I said, when I seen that, I thought, well, I wonder why that hasn't been more widely reported. And because it's a major factor, even domestically, there in Iran. So that was the main thing that I called about, but when you were, oh, I don't know what it was, horse feathers. He brought something up the other day about whenever you used to put those inverters in trucks and stuff that weren't put in right, they would cause fires and everything. And I was thinking about everything has these lithium ion batteries now, and when you put them on a charger, you know, you take the AC and it converts it to DC, and then it goes into the most of the batteries, you know, that's a DC. So I just kind of wondered how much a role that was playing when you have bad electricity, dirty electricity, as they call it, in some of these lithium-ion cars. So, and the other thing real quick, that about that spam thing, it is illegal, and if you're seeking someone's personal identifiable information, that's also a crime. If you look in front, I know nobody has a phone book anymore, but it used to be in the front of all the phone books, the regulation, all that stuff. I guess that's about it there, Steve.
0: Vic, thank you for checking in. Have a great day. Enjoy your weekend. I think it may be kind of a, well, it's going to be a bit of a washout Friday. As he said, the rain's just kind of dropping into it. Indianapolis now. This line of storms taking its own sweet time. Yeah, dropping southward through the Hoosier State this morning. I can say that the intensity of rainfall has decreased a bit last couple of hours. Still some heavy rain back, torrential rains along a line from about Urbana, Illinois, over to Peoria, Burlington, there in Iowa. Yeah, but the anticipation is training of storms. The rain stretch basically from Indianapolis all the way up to Chicago. Going to be a soggy morning for folks there in and around the Columbus area once again. Well, Heidi Ho from the Asphalt Soldiers, 74 degrees at this hour in Sugar Grove, Ohio. Good to have you with us. There's Cliff as well. Morning, have a great weekend. 844-844-3388.
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0: right, moving on down the line. Let me see here. I would presume I've lost track of the hours. Are we still in the dark, Rubber Duck? Hello, Rubber Duck. Okay, I think we might have lost the Rubber Duck. Let's try the blind man.
1: Hey, Steve. I heard CNI earlier, and I hope he has my phone number by now. I am listed in the phone book, so to speak.
0: Mm-hmm.
1: I've been talking to my friend up in Baltimore, Nick, and we've been talking about your show, and I know you're on the Salem network, two stations that I know of in Texas. If you can get on AM 570 The Answer, you would be in the Washington, D.C. area, and that would be a big feather in your cap, because there'll be people in the government that will listen to you and maybe take some of your ideas and put them into reality.
0: Right, right. You know, getting into the D.C. area, that's a difficult task. That's considered a critical market, sure.
1: Yes, anyway, Nick and I have been talking to the hotshot people, and we're trying to get you on CBM. Apparently, the PD does not seem to respond at the moment, but we're still trying.
0: Yeah.
1: To get you on an actual radio station in the Washington, Baltimore market.
0: Yeah, Ryan's been trying to get an updated list together for me as far as the terrestrial outlets out there. We've added several stations here in just the last month or so.
1: And you'll probably get more next month as we go into the autumn season.
0: Mm-hmm.
1: And more, I'm telling everybody I know, you know, about your show and how I know the truckers and everything. And the reader that comes and read my mail to me, she's absolutely fascinated and wants to talk to one of the truckers. But unfortunately, she shows up at 10 o'clock Sunday morning when everybody's sleeping.
0: Okay.
1: And I'm not about to wake up somebody so she can talk to somebody.
0: Yeah.
1: I said, you have to show up around 5 in the morning or something to talk to these people, because Eskimo Mom, I know, is sleeping by the time she rolls around, my reader, and I'm not about to disturb her. No way.
0: Mm-hmm.
1: But anyhow, like I said, I've learned a lot from you guys, and I'm honored that Brain Dead made me an honorary trucker. And then he says, but you can't drive my rig.
0: That's a
1: anyway, sir,
0: probably a
1: that's
0: good
1: it
0: idea.
1: For...
0: Well, thank you so much, blind man. Good to hear from you. Hey, a quick market update. Where do we go? Cisco. Cisco made more money than Wall Street expected last quarter. But investors just kind of shrugged it off in after-hours trading. Despite the strong results, the stock fell anyway after close. The stock had already climbed more than 60% this year. So the beat wasn't big enough to wow Wall Street, they're saying. But it does still show demand for tech and software is strong right now. Wendy's, as in the restaurant, Wednesday's been on quite a ride over the last few weeks. June of this year, you know, Wall Street Bets launched a campaign to save Wendy's that pushed the stock up 25%. Start of the third quarter, it lost its place as the second largest burger chain in the country. This past day, Nelson Peltz firm is reportedly working to take the burger chain private. That's fast moves for fast food. The yen setting just below the level that has made Japanese officials step in before. Japan, as a reminder, has been buying up the yen recently to stabilize the currency. The U.S. actually joined in to help here a few weeks ago. It's right under the 160 line right now per U.S. dollar, which impacts the cost of Japanese imports here at home. The tanker that wasn't. Saudi oil exports aren't collapsing per se. The cameras just missed them. A supertanker holding 2 million barrels of oil was spotted in Saudi Arabia getting ready to set sail. Satellites only saw clearly half the time. So ships could load and vanish. That means some oil may have been leaving the country despite the strait being closed per se. But experts don't have a measure on just how much, they say. Meanwhile, consumer prices barely moved last month, and Wall Street took that with a sigh of relief. But prices rose just 0.1% in July, matching forecast. Yearly inflation is at 3.4%. It's still above the Fed's 2% target, but for investors, a cooling trend could mean the Fed cuts rates later this year, which may actually ease borrowing costs. The government spent way more than it brought in last month. Yeah, July's deficit, $432.3 billion. Experts say Medicare costs jumped and interest on the national debt keeps climbing. Interest on the debt now accounts for around 14% of the entire federal budget. What is that dollars and cents wise? We're talking interest on our debt is about $1 trillion per year now. How long is this sustainable? Housing demand cooling, but lumber prices are staying high. They say mills have cut output. Builders are shifting to cheaper multifamily projects that use less wood. The price of lumber has fallen from about 659,000 board feet in mid-July to around 575 today. That's still higher than where it started the year, kind of showing how trends in housing are changing. And no, that's not a cool dip you can bring to the Lions kickoff next month. We're talking mortgage rates, and they've finally taken a small step back after 5 weeks of climbing. The average 30-year

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4: With SRN News, I'm John Scott. While talks to end the Iran war have stalled, the Trump administration appears to be reaching out to more countries that might be able to help pressure Tehran or ease its hardline position where traditional mediators have not succeeded thus far. While discussions between Iran and Oman, as well as Iran and Pakistan, Turkey and Qatar continue, the administration has been quietly expanding its outreach. The foreign ministers of Austria and Greece have both held talks with Iran's foreign minister. Americans cut their spending in July. Retail sales slipped 0.6% last month from a revised gain of 0.62% in June. A Maryland tax court has struck down the state's tax on digital advertising on Friday. This is SRN.
5: Foundations of Freedom, a look at America's founding principles and the leaders who shaped our nation.
6: In 1783, the Revolutionary War was nearly over, but America's future remained uncertain. Officers in the Continental Army were angry. Congress had failed to provide promised pay, and some considered using the Army's power to force the government's hand. George Washington understood their frustration, but he also knew the liberty they had fought to win could be destroyed by the very army that secured it. Washington confronted his officers and urged them to choose honor, patience, and loyalty to the Republic over rebellion. He could have used their anger to increase his own power. Instead, he used his influence to restrain it. Power asks what it can take. Character asks what duty requires. Washington's lesson still stands. Freedom survives when leaders place principle above ambition and remain faithful to God, country, and the people they serve.
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12: 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The Answer. Fighting the socialist agenda every day. 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

0: There we go. Just like that, another. What do you say? Round and third, headed toward home on a Friday morning. Ah, there he is, checking in. Morning, Steve, the overnight drive crew. Dave, checking in with the three fat truckers. Lexington today, not having a good day. I've got a major air leak. We're waiting on roadside assistance. Aside from that, I hope everyone has a fantastic Friday and a great weekend. Not the way to start your Friday, is it? Yeah, meanwhile, who we got? Is that Plowboy? Who we got on board?
1: Yeah, it is me, Plowboy.
0: Okay, what's happening?
1: Oh, trying to keep from killing any of these dumb bastards up here. Now, I'm being serious, Steve. It hit our plant up here. I've had to chase five different drivers, no English and all that good stuff, and every size, shape, model of delivery vehicle up here. Yeah, you tell them one thing and they'll do another. That's the reason why I've had to hang up two or three times.
0: Wow, okay. I saw you've been on hold and disappeared a couple times. And...
1: Yeah, I hate to do that, but yeah, that's part of this job up here. Steve, it came to my conclusion that your show is listened to nightly on some radio station up there in D.C. land.
0: Yes.
1: Your newscast just had something that has been talked about quite frequently on your show. Did you hear where we have arrested 12, I think they said Chinese people, for the American Designer Family Club? Remember Grumps and a few others that talked about these Chinese coming over here dropping their anchor babies? And
0: yep.
1: It was on your newspaper just here a minute ago. Todd Blanche is nipping that in the bud. I think he got 12 under arrest and more to come.
0: Mm. So
1: there you are. But have you seen where my state to the west of me is going to raise their toll roads? A little bit higher price. I ain't seen the schedule on it, but high, too damn high already for the state of Kansas. September the 1st, they're going to kick it off. I don't know which all, and like I said, I do not know the schedule yet.
0: Mm-hmm. Okay. I hadn't seen that, no.
1: Amazing how they can spend $3 billion to build a Chiefs stadium that they don't damn well need, but yet, you know, they're raise taxes or raise a old anyway. I ain't crazy. But, dang it, there's. Oh, what? Hell, I'm just trying to do something.
0: Multitasking.
1: Now, you were talking about the Field of Dreams here a bit ago. I can't imagine how much that corn crop has been knocked down, trashed out across there without all the ratios. Have you seen some of the pictures of that scene?
0: I did see last week. There were, fields that were just laid flat. So I guess there's a lot out there that had not yet been harvested, right?
1: Well, I ain't nowhere near.
0: No?
1: You're up in the line. Not even going to start till another month and a half, Steve. A lot of it's still too damn green. We can't. The best you could do is chop it. And it has if it made a decent cob yet. And, picking that stuff up.
0: See, I'm not a farm boy. And I just assume once we started getting our corn there at the farmer's market up around the corner, because they shut down about Labor Day, I thought corn was coming in all summer. No?
1: Negative, sir.
0: No.
1: Negative. When that's sweet corn. Yeah, uh-huh. Sweet corn patches are done and gone.
0: Okay.
1: But the corn that we're seeing in the TV, knocked down by them, the ratios, that's what we're at. Start September and run to October and sometime clear up in the winter trying to get it so we can feed it to the cattle,
0: so that's
1: eggs and chickens.
0: The cattle feed and what goes, I guess, that is that stuff that goes to making like the ethanol and all that?
1: Yes, sir. That's it.
0: Okay.
1: That's true. And, I mean, there's a lot of it. I I don't know how big of a hit it's all taken, but yeah, there's going to be a. And some of them, the worst damn thing about it, if you got it insured, yeah, it ain't going to be tried to get harvested because the insurance is going to pay. And I'm not for that side of it. But, we were talking about how these liberals, Breitbart put out a story. I don't know exactly when it stems from, but somebody was wanting to be the Secretary of Agriculture on the Democrat side. Chris Jones is what I'm wanting to say, out of the state of Iowa, sir.
0: See, the guy that said farmers don't do anything, they only work a few weeks a year or something. Is that the guy? I saw a headline about that.
1: Bingo, that's some of the, yeah, he ought to be hung.
0: Farmers don't work hard. About? You just work a couple weeks a year. Okay, whatever.
1: Yeah, you might have a couple of days a year off, but the rest of it has been work 365 plus Christmas Day and Christmas Eve and 4th of July. And I mean, yeah, that's where Grump is very true, and I can't ever not disagree with that feller. And I'll say it this way. That's where he can say, the damn liberal Democrats are so damned out of touch with reality anymore.
0: And he wanted to be agriculture secretary, so he has no idea what he's talking about whatsoever.
1: That's what they had in line. This is nothing but a damn bunch of felons. I mean, somebody say that, but yet they have, they know everything. No. But, hey, by the way, I do have a question for you. Are you gearing up for you know what 3 weeks from today is? The pronosticators and the analysts come to life, and aren't you going to be a part of that?
0: I haven't spoke to him about that. Yeah, Big Ed, but at the end of the year was saying, I have to be more involved and learn what the hell I'm talking about and make my picks. I picked those last few games last year, and it was horrible.
1: You got three Saturdays, and here you go, brother.
0: I'd make a total imbecile of myself in all likelihood.
1: That's all I got for the night. But I did see where Mendoza, or whatever his name was, the one that got the Heisman Trophy, he kind of got beat tonight by the Arizona Cardinals. I don't follow any of that crap. Just seeing where then 10 of 16 and, 97 out of 4 passes, and could have been a lot better as far as the Heisman Trophy goes. But still, it needed pro ball.
0: Yeah, right, anyway. Right. And preseason, preseason, like I said, that doesn't mean a whole lot anyway. Yeah. Yeah, you may get a little more, maybe half the game playing time in the that fourth preseason game for the starters. I think if I understood correctly, Cincinnati with their opening game last night, Joe Burrow was only in the game for like 2 drives, I think. That was about it. I mean, just. All right, 844-844-3388.
2: Release the brakes. Check our mirrors.
3: Orrin Asmus is anything but your average 93-year-old. He's been driving semi for over 70 years, something his fellow truckers are trying to help him get recognition for as the oldest semi driver in the world.
4: Cody just haphazardly Googled Guinness Book of World Records and found out that he was could be a very good candidate for oldest CDL living truck driver in the world.
3: McLaughlin Freight has since submitted paperwork, photos, and documentation for Asmus, and are awaiting further instructions from the Guinness Book of World Records. Asmus grew up in Audubon, Iowa. He says he began driving semi at the age of 19. The last 11 years, he's driven for McLaughlin Freight in Minneapolis, but before that is where the mileage really ramps up.
5: Pretty well knowing all the states except Alaska and Hawaii. I never trucked there, but I trucked in everyone.
3: He says he's driven over 5 million miles in his over 70 years in the cab of a semi, his first haul being livestock in the 1950s.
5: The guy that shelled the corn at that time, he didn't have combines, said, "My son's sick, you got to go to Chicago." And I took a load of, never driven a semi before in my life, took a whole load of livestock to Chicago, no interstates, 6 and 30 all the way to Halstead Street to the stockyard.
3: Asmus says he's driven all kinds of trucks, Peterbilt, Max, and International, just to name a few. He's worked for several trucking companies, including an over 10-year stint with Walmart.
5: I put a million safe miles on with Walmart, and I drove an International at that time. And now I'm driving a Peterbilt. 1 week I get a nice award and a watch and a bonus. And
3: with trucking taking him all over the country, Asmus has a few stories, including driving through the L.A. riots in the 1990s.
5: It was bad. They shot a hole right through the stack. She had a pretty powerful rifle. But just as I'm going down the street, about a block ahead of me, they set off a gas station. It actually exploded and burned.
3: In addition to trucking, Asmus also managed an oil field for a few years before returning to the cab. He says in all of his years on the road, one of the things that have changed the most are the roads themselves.
5: First is the speed limit. A lot of interstates now, a lot of four lanes that are not interstates, but they're four-lane roads. But the traffic, I mean, our traffic has went up terrible. I mean, there's a lot of trucks and there's a lot of cars out there.
3: In his 7 decades on the road, the trucks have changed too, from no sleeper or air conditioning to now automatic transmissions and cruise control. He says he's enjoyed traveling in the trucks, comparing it to those who enjoy golf. He says if he were to hold a world record, it would be the cherry on top.
5: It'd be good for my grandkids to say, "Grandpa was the oldest one."
0: There you go. He's seen a lot over the years. We talked about him a few weeks ago. He actually celebrated his 94th birthday 3 days ago. How about that? On August 11th. They're still waiting for official word from the Guinness Book of World Records. But I'm pretty confident he's going to get that. And his grandkid. And by the way, I wish you could, you can't see the video on the radio, but yeah, he does not look 94 at all. If I had to guess his age looking at him, I'd say he was maybe in his 70s. I'm kind of curious, what is your key to longevity, especially in the trucking industry? Because that doesn't fit the mold. Trucking's rough on the human body, right?
6: Last weekend, the North Iowa Nationals took the main stage of Poland. Coming to you from the NTPA headquarters in Marion, Ohio, this is the NTPA Overnight Report. I'm Greg Hunter. The North Iowa Nationals in Rockwell started Thursday evening, but that didn't stop pullers from getting to the track early. By Wednesday, the pits were definitely starting to fill up. With 4 sessions of polling over 3 days, there was a lot of action. Too much for Mother Nature, as the rains came in Friday afternoon, which led to Session 3 to being canceled. To open the show Thursday, 100 trucks and tractors made their way to the track. Starting with the light mods, it was a match made in heaven for Todd and Terry Feiss, taking the top 2 spots to open the weekend, ahead of Johnny Payne, who held down the 3rd spot. The light mods had Friday off and got back to the track Saturday afternoon when Todd Feiss did it all over again, tugging the sled 350.87 to get the win. Wayne Sullivan climbed into the 2nd spot with a pull of 350.84, barely behind Todd, and just ahead of Johnny Payne, who finished 3rd again with a hook of 349. The two-wheel drive trucks also hit the track early Thursday, with Mike Wallen taking the win over 35 other trucks in the pits with a hook of 358. Marty Klock held on to 2nd with Russ Nichols in 3rd. Saturday, the podium did have some movement, as expected, with so many tough trucks hooking. Terry Timmerman picked up the win over Russ Nichols and Wayne Timmerman. The Superstock Opens were also in action Thursday, with Scott Wentworth getting an incredible number of 375 to pick up the win ahead of Terry Blackburn's 365 and Cody Cheezik's 363. When they got back in action during Session 3 Friday afternoon, the distances were still big. Bob Gansmer went 376, which was 4 feet better than Aaron Hull's 372 and Terry Blackburn's 367. One of the favorite diesel classes to hit the dirt Thursday also, it was the Super Stock diesel trucks. Todd Deegan saw the 400-foot mark in front of him, but the sled tugged his truck down just before, going 382. His second truck came in second, and Shane Kellogg with Trump came in third. Saturday afternoon, Thursday's winner fell to the second spot behind Craig Dickey and his Cummins Killer 3, but ahead of Blake DeBrew's Flammable. Always fun to watch the mini modifieds who roared to life Thursday in front of some full grandstands. With 22 hooking, it was loud, wild, and fun to watch. Adam Kester continued his great season with wins as he got past Chase Richardson and Mason Theobald. The minis were also scheduled to hook during session three, but rain made it a one-pass weekend. Wrapping up Thursday were the mods and Derek Bargy taking the win with the Judge Next Generation over Corey Kielmeyer and Brett Berg. When they got back in the track during session three, Lane Bollinger took his money pit to the win, a foot better than Corey Kielmeyer and Derek Bargy. The four-wheel drive trucks made their debut in Rockwell during session two Friday afternoon, when Scott Phillips took the win by 0.3 feet over DJ Sullivan and Mike Mankey. Saturday evening, Scott Phillips picked up win number two of the weekend over Tommy Corsa and Rob Foster. Also hitting the track for the first time Friday afternoon were the Pro Stock 4.1s. With the pits full of over 30, it wasn't easy, but Chris Ashelman tugged the sled 348, picking up the win over Brian Deck and Tom Galatz. When they got back on the track Saturday, some of the others in the pits had figured out the Iowa dirt. Dean Hockley picked up the win after going 373. Earl Dominguez went 371, good enough for second, and Tom Galatz took third for the second time in as many hooks. The Super Farms only got one hook during the weekend after Friday's rainout, with Brooke Ferris picking up the win over Joe Bush and Lee Butts. Fan favorites Super Modified Semis were only able to get one hook in the weekend, with Pete Miller getting another win this season ahead of Lonnie Saylor and RJ Simon. The only other class to get one hook this weekend were the Unlimited Mods. David Richardson picked up the win with a hook of 360, topping Joe Ader's 349 and Doug Theobald's 347. Coming up this week, Region 2 polls in Coldwater, Michigan, Sandusky, Ohio, and Zanesville, Ohio, while Region 3 goes to Newton, Wisconsin, and Norwich, Wisconsin. If you're loving polling, there are lots of state polls this week, too. This has been the NTPA Overnight Report. I'm Greg Hunter. Remember, pull hard.
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0: tonight in our final moments. Hello, John Ferguson, who says good late morning, everyone. Just woke up from a long summer's nap, right? Here in Halifax, North Carolina, delivering the load. We'll pick up in Brattleboro. Head back to the house. Everybody have a great weekend. And Gary, Steve, always a great show. Thank you. Hot Shot Secret. God bless all you hardworking Americans. All the overnight crew have a blessed weekend. There you go. Safe travels. You know, even some of our friends in law enforcement, Pappy, a couple nights ago mentioned that, yeah, he's not a big fan of all this, you know, camera stuff out there, speed cameras, red light cameras, everywhere you look, you know, now flock cameras making, you know, so much headline. In the, what's he call it, the former Constitution state, our friend the Guardian of Chaos, Connecticut's ticket camera push. They're kind of hitting the brakes, at least for the moment. Governor Ned Lamont is asking every city and town to stop installing new red light cameras, speed cameras, and license plate readers, the flock cameras. The governor wants a review before more of these devices hit the streets. He's asked the Connecticut Police Officers Standards and Training Council to take a look at the growing use of all these cameras, plate readers, and drones. Privacy, he says, is the focus. But there's another question drivers may be asking. Are these devices really about safety? Or are they becoming another way just to generate revenue? Yeah, Lamont said residents deserve to know how their data is collected. They also should know who can see it and how long that information is kept. I'm in agreement with many residents in our state who are seeing this technology being implemented by their towns. Governor wants the council to create some new rules within 30 days. Those rules are going to spell out how police can use and keep that data collected by these devices. I mean, quite honestly, over the years, from the time they started installing these red light cameras, I've heard many say that they're actually causing more incidents or rear-end crashes at various intersections when people are aware that there's a red light camera at this particular intersection, whereas when the light would turn yellow, for instance, they would maybe hit the gas a little bit and get through the intersection. Now, people are known to be slamming on the brakes on the yellow because they don't want the red light camera to nab them and causing the person behind them, who was probably going to go through as well, to rear end. Lamont's request just days after several state senators ask for a statewide count. How many license plate cameras do we have out here? They want to know how many there are and where they're at. Several Republican lawmakers have also asked the DOT to stop approving new speed and red light cameras. That request, though, was rejected. And these are popping up more and more. This is all over the country, as we know. I guess maybe some of the lawmakers are hearing some of the pushback and resistance and privacy concerns. And with that, hey, thanks so much for spending some time with us here on a casual Friday. Have a great weekend, safe travels, and...
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6: News this hour from Town Hall. I'm John Scott. President Trump talks crime rates and politics in Nassau County, New York, home of County Executive Bruce Blakeman, New York's Republican candidate for governor.
7: President Trump promoted his record on crime during a trip to a police academy in suburban Long Island.
8: We're showing what is possible when you finally have a president in the White House who supports our police.
7: New crime statistics released by the FBI Friday showed the homicide rate in the U.S. dropped more than 18% last year, and overall violent crime was down by 9.3%. Trump flipped Nassau County in 2024. He used the New York visit to pump up local Republican candidates.
8: And he's a winner, Bruce Blakeman.
7: And drag Democrats as he looks to boost battleground races heading into the November midterm elections. I'm Jennifer King.
6: In Ukraine, at least one person killed, dozens injured in overnight Russian attacks.
9: In Ukraine's eastern Donetsk region, a Russian glide bomb demolished six floors of a 10-story apartment block, killing one person and wounding at least 16 others, Ukraine President Volodymyr Zelensky says. While at least five people were injured after a Russian drone strike on an apartment building in the city of Smila in Ukraine's central Cherkasy region, according to the State Emergency Service of Ukraine. The strike sparked a fire in a nine-story residential building and caused widespread damage. And at least one person has been killed and 17 others injured following a Russian airstrike in Kramatorsk. I'm Charles Delevesma.
6: An Israeli airstrike on southern Lebanon killing seven people, one of the deadliest attacks since a truce between Israel and Hezbollah began on June 20th. Despite the truce, Israel's military continues almost daily attacks. A Maryland state tax court has struck down the state's tax on digital advertising. The court says it violates the Federal Internet Tax Freedom Act and parts of the U.S. Constitution. More from townhall.com.
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6: The White House reports some countries are routing their exports through third nations to avoid U.S. tariffs.
11: The result is an annual loss of $19 billion to $26 billion. The report claims China responded to 2018 tariffs by sending goods to other countries for packaging and assembly, making it appear U.S. imports from China had dropped, but enabling Beijing to continue growing its manufacturing sector in ways that could challenge American factories and jobs. China allegedly launders exports through more than 40 countries. Rich Thomason, Washington.
6: A federal judge refusing to block the Trump administration from taking steps to build 62 miles of international border wall along part of a Native American tribe's reservation without its consent. The judge rejected the Tohono O'odham Nation's request for a court-ordered suspension. Breaking news at townhall.com. Rescue efforts continue in Colombia even as officials acknowledge the likelihood of finding survivors from Monday's earthquake dwindles.
12: Search teams raising fists to call for silence as they listen for signs of life in the rubble. While the new president, Abelardo de la Espriella, says nearly 400 people remain missing, civilian-run databases put the number 10 times higher. The head of Colombia's disaster agency says while hope is dwindling, the search will not stop. In the meantime, tons of international aid has been flowing in.
13: Quedamos prácticamente sin nada.
12: Olga Janeth Castro in Cali says while she was left with nothing,
13: comida,
12: she's thankful for the food and clothing
13: ropita
12: that's been donated.
13: Gracias a nuestro Señor Jesucristo.
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12: 888-971-SAGE. 888-971-7243. I am Larry Elder. We are Salem News Channel. Betting parlors now place AOC as the most likely winner of the Democrat primary for president. I kid you not. She is clearly thinking about running. You know that when she's saying things like, well, that was woke 1.0. Remember that? Here's what Florida Governor Ron DeSantis said about AOC dismissing woke 1.0. 59?
25: Well, people making the statements about abolishing prisons and abolishing the police, oh, that was just woke one. It was crazy. Like, really? Like, you just going to say that it was just a mulligan or something like that? Like, people were actually attacking law enforcement. They wanted to defund police. You did have candidates, and you still have candidates, who talk about abolishing prisons, but you got swept up in that frenzy. You don't just get to say, oh, that was yesterday. Oh, let's just move on.
26: Yeah, the Florida governor.
12: Oh, you know, abolish ICE, defund the police, get rid of the Senate. Israel's committing genocide. President should be elected by the House. Expand the Supreme Court. Never mind. Here's what the president said about this, number 81.
27: AOC, woke one was crazy. She's trying to back away from those comments. Why do you think she's trying to do that? Is she going to run for president?
28: I think so. But if you really look at it, they're all saying the same thing. They're all trying to disavow themselves from saying about crime. And we love sanctuary cities. All of the things that they said, they're now trying to disavow. But people know the woke. I mean, they know the woke. And the woke will become woke again as soon as they get elected.
12: Stephen Miller had a few things to say about AOC, number 52.
0: I don't know the start date and the end date, Stephen. And at this point, I don't know that I really know the difference between woke 1.0 and woke 2.0.
1: Where do you even begin with this? So let's talk about this callous laughter from AOC talking about what she calls woke one. What was one of the central tenets of the so-called woke ideology that the left launched in 2020 in earnest and throughout these last number of years, although of course it's ideological roots of Marxism and anti-Americanism and communism and third worldism all of course significantly predate that. What was one of its core tenets? The dismantlement, destruction, and defunding of our police departments. That policy objective, which remains in force in every blue city today, in Chicago, in Los Angeles, and New York, an unrelenting war against police. The result, the wages of that policy, were a historic increase in murders until President Trump came along. A historic increase in shootings, dead bodies, drug overdoses, gangs run amok, citizens living in fear, public spaces ceded to violent, thuggish, armed robbers. That was the policy. We're all going to have a good laugh about that. Sorry your husband was murdered. Sorry your mom was killed. Sorry your loved ones are 6 feet under the ground now. We're going to have a good laugh about that. It's sickening. It's disgusting. And the thing is, it never stopped. Look here in Washington, D.C. You just did a segment on the one-year anniversary of President Trump's D.C. Safe Initiative, where he achieved the largest ever reduction of violent crime, not only in the history of this city, but the history of any city. Nowhere has violent crime fallen so steeply, so quickly, so totally. He had to fight Democrats tooth and nail to reduce murders in this city. He had to fight and is still fighting a city council that at every turn has sided with violent career criminals over police officers. A city council and Democrat allies in Congress that believe if a 16-year-old or a 17-year-old commits a shooting with a gun, firing, spraying bullets on an open street, that they shouldn't even face adult criminal punishment. They should be deposited right back out onto the street, maybe dropped in a halfway house for a couple months to kill or maim or shoot or rape. That's their ideology. That's their philosophy. Because when you strip away all this woke labeling, it's hatred for America, and it's hatred for the people who have made America great. It's hatred for the people who build and sustain things. Look at all of these DSA candidates. Look at all of these radical left ideologues. Look at everyone who proposes all these different woke ideas. What do they have in common? It's a people and a movement who can't build anything. This is a movement. It never ends with the cathedral. It never ends with the bridge. It never ends with the brand new airport. It never ends with a secure border. It never ends with a gleaming community. It never ends with a functional school system. It never ends with a beautiful, gorgeous park. It never even ends with a presidential library that you can look at and not feel disgust like the Obama library. It's an ideology that looks at what civilization built and is envious and hateful and jealous and says, I will take, I will steal, I will dismantle, I will destroy, and I will redistribute everything that you have built to people who don't belong here and have no right to be here. And everything President Trump has done, Will, think about this. Everything that he's done to try to dismantle that ideology, the left is taking him to court. Every beautiful thing he wants to build, they want to block. Every mile of the border he wants to secure, they want to stop. Every illegal alien he wants to deport, they want to keep here. Every transgender inmate that he wants to be housed in their biologically correct prison, they're suing to keep men housed with women. Every school district where he's trying to stop racial discrimination, transgender ideology, the sexual abuse of our children, they're there defending the abusers. They're there defending what's putrid and hateful. On race discrimination, battling with every single university to say, just because you're a young white man in this country doesn't mean that you're not allowed to get the same treatment when you're applying for college. They're the ones that are in court every day fighting to say, no, that kind of discrimination is good. That's the kind of discrimination we want. Ripping apart the fabric of society by race, by ethnicity, at the seams. That's their ideology. I'm sorry for this monologue, but it's got to be said, Will. It's never stopped, and it's never going to stop. It can only be defeated when millions of upstanding citizens say, we're not going to let them take our country away. That's what Trump and MAGA and America First is all about and will always be about.
2: And this reporter spoke with people in D.C. about the Trump crackdown on crime, number 36.
3: The National Guards have been deployed to D.C. for more than a year now. What do you make of their presence a year in?
4: I love them. I love them. Our kids deserve to grow up safe with a different environment. You know, for so long, D.C. have been a violent city. The goal is to get peace back into the neighborhood and society.
5: I love them here. Keep them here. It's cleaning D.C. up. Keep them moving all around D.C. Clean them up. Clean them up. I love them.
7: I tell them thank you every time I walk past them. All the crime statistics say they're down in no small part because of that.
8: That's a deterrent. So we haven't had any really serious issues, especially with the teenagers lately. But I think they're doing an excellent job. I just feel bad about the young lady who lost her life last year.
3: Let's take a look at the crime stats across the nation. We're seeing homicides rate on track to be the lowest in more than a century. Some people are saying this is like a good policy from the administration. What do you think?
4: We lost more, you know, young people that could have been lawyers, judges, doctors, you know, could have been something in life. I think it was time to get this under control. And I do praise President Trump for that, you know, because somebody showed that they really care.
7: Boys in Blue, pretty important for that, too. As long as you support them, they can do their job. They do their job. Imagine that, the crime rate plummets.
5: I just say when they came, everything just got better to me, for real. It got better, better, better. Keep it up, guys. I'm with Trump.
27: He deserves 100% of the credit. And God behind him. I mean, why wouldn't they do something about this? Why would they allow crime to run rampant?
9: He had to come in and do that. You know, you can't just ignore the elephant in the room, because sometimes people that are bad have to be dealt with in that way. So I'm grateful for where we are.
2: And this Democrat candidate for governor of Ohio compared ICE agents to the KKK. Number 71.
16: There are people coming out there wearing masks with all the gear on. We don't even know who they are. They're just showing up. Does this not feel like the Ku Klux Klan to anyone?
2: Are you serious? Does this not feel like the Ku Klux Klan to anyone? And then there's the father who was murdered by the illegal alien because of California's sanctuary policies. Here's Tom Holman, number 69.
18: And look, and there is no reason for it. I mean, bottom line, you're right. It's just it's politics, a sanctuary jurisdiction. In over a decade, I can't think of the hundreds of cases like this has happened. It's just one case after another. We'll talk about this today and tomorrow. Then we'll move on. The next week there'll be another one, some other place, another sanctuary state. And what really upset me, the response from the governor's office, was that, well, ICE has billions of dollars. They should be doing their job. We did our job. We located this person in their facility. We did an investigation, found out he is illegally in the United States. He has a criminal history. He is deportable. So we issued a detainer, asking them to notify us before they release him. Now, I don't care about sanctuary policies. All they said, we can't honor detainers. We don't think they're legal. There's nothing illegal. There's nothing to...
2: Pathetic. 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
15: In 1783, the Revolutionary War was nearly over, but America's future remained uncertain. 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Congress had failed to provide promised pay, and some considered using the Army's power to force the government's hand. George Washington understood their frustration, but he also knew the liberty they had fought to win could be destroyed by the very army that secured it. 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
2: 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I am Larry Elder. We are Salem News Channel. I met Caroline Leavitt a couple years ago. I should have figured out exactly when it was. I think it was 2024. She was running for Congress, New Hampshire. She'd won the primary. And I attended a rally with her. And she was amazing. We even did a radio show together. And I thought she was a superstar. And then I wake up and she is the press secretary. She's now retiring. She says she wants to spend time with her family. She has two young children. It's one of those rare instances where somebody says they're retiring and you know they're not being pushed, because it was clear that Donald Trump respected her, admired her, and relied on her. And one of the reasons that the media despises President Trump, one of the many reasons, is, as I mentioned earlier in the show, is that he has blasted them as being biased and unfair and fake, and he's right. And that whole attitude towards the media has infused the entire Trump administration, including and especially the press secretary. This is Caroline Leavitt in January of this year, number 56.
11: ICH and acted recklessly and killed it unjustifiably.
12: Oh, okay. So you're a biased reporter with a left-wing opinion.
11: What do you want me to do?
12: Yeah, because you're a left-wing hack. You're not a reporter. You're posing in this room as a journalist. And it's so clear by the premise of your question. And you and the people in the media who have such biases but fake, like you're a journalist, you shouldn't even be sitting in that seat. But you're pretending like you're a journalist, but you're a left-wing activist. And the question that you just raised and your answer proves your bias. You should be reporting on the facts. You should be reporting on the cases. Do you have the numbers of how many American citizens were killed at the hands of illegal aliens who ICE is trying to remove from this country? I bet you don't. I bet you didn't even read up on those stories. I bet you never even read about Lake and Riley or Jocelyn Nungre or all of the innocent Americans who were killed at the hands of illegal aliens in this country. And the brave men and women of ICE are doing everything in their power to remove those heinous individuals and make our communities safer. And shame on people like you in the media who have a crooked view and have a biased view and pretend like you're a real honest journalist.
2: This is the kind of spunk and backbone that Donald Trump has given the Republican Party, and that's why they despise him so much. This was last year in March. This is a representative named Lisa McClain. She is from Michigan. And she's on CNN, number 62.
20: Well, you suggested just a moment ago that Democrats and these CEOs were somehow working together to come up with these figures that are a result of tariffs. Is that what you're suggesting? That's what you're suggesting?
21: All you need to do is turn on the TV. Look at your show. It's nothing but fear-mongering. That's all the Democrats do. What's inflation doing? What's inflation? Up or down? Oh, it's down. What's the prices of eggs? Oh, they're down. What's the prices of mortgage? Oh, it's down, right? But we don't cover the positive things. We only cover the negative things to get everyone worked up. So here's two things. This could be a potential problem, but it actually could be a potential long-term solution. But when you don't want to cover the other half and all you talk about is the one half, of course that's what you're going to hear. I would prefer to give both sides of the story. That's what real news people used to do, is they would give both sides of the story. So one side of the story is, yes, potentially on the short term, listen, tariffs could cause us some discomfort, sure, no question. Sure. But let's take a look at the long term. Do you think there's any benefits to the long term? I can share with you that there are benefits to the long term if we can get this on a level playing field. And that's what we need to do. Instead of just getting everyone all ginned up about, the sky is falling, the sky is falling, let's talk about the vision on what we're actually trying to do, which is reverse the negative course and put America on track to be expected again, respected again.
20: Chairwoman, thank you so much for joining us. I wish you would watch our show more often, because you would see that we do have both sides on. Specifically, that's why you're on the air today, to present that side. That's what we do here at CNN. Chairwoman Linda McClain, thank you so much for the time.
21: Lisa, thank you.
20: Lisa, my apologies. Have a good weekend.
2: Tough day at the office. That's what we do here. This is an economist named John Lonsky about core inflation. Down, number 47.
22: It seems to me this is pretty good news.
23: It is good news, and I could not help but note that the annual rate of core CPI inflation, that's excluding food and energy. We want energy out of it because of the matter in Iran. Take that out, 2.5% in July. That's back to where it was prior to the start of the Iran conflict. This tells me that inflation is not spreading out beyond energy, beyond gasoline prices. Good news.
2: And President Trump talks about the drop in prescription drug prices, number 78.
24: So, the headline today is, does everybody know Caroline? She's with us. The headline today is exactly that. Can you see it? It said prescription drug prices record sharpest drop in more than 60 years. Okay, got it? Everybody have it? And I told you that was going to happen. The second headline is this. It says, Trump administration marks 15 straight months with zero border releases as apprehensions plunged 94%. In other words, the border. And that means for 15 straight months, we had zero people crossing the border. Are you impressed? Is anybody impressed? You are. Thank you. I'll give you the first question, therefore. Go ahead. Go ahead. Anybody? I have a lot of things that are happening, a lot of good things. The economy is doing unbelievably from the standpoint of Wall Street. We just set another record, as you know. It's 80 times where we're the best market in history. And that's good for 401ks, and it's good for a lot of things, but it's great for 401ks and jobs. I always say it's great for 401ks and jobs. So we hit number 80 record. So 80 days out of a short 1.5 years, we have a record stock market. 401ks have set a new record. And you take a look at the border, 15 months, zero people coming through our

0: back with SRN News. I'm John Scott. Luigi Mangione pleading guilty to federal stalking charges in the killing of UnitedHealthcare CEO Brian Thompson. He admitted to following Thompson to an investor conference in 2024 and shooting him on a New York City street. At sentencing, he faces life in prison. Tropical storm Lala expected to strengthen into a hurricane as it approaches Hawaii's Big Island. President Trump's administration asking the U.S. Supreme Court to allow the White House to continue construction on its $400 million ballroom project. Well, it appeals a lower court's order to halt the work. Reddit will be joining the S&P 500 next week. The company will be joining the benchmark index as of this coming Tuesday. This is SRN News.
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10: 888-971-SAGE, 888-971-7243. I am Larry Elder, Salem News Channel. And more good news coming from the Trump administration. Marine vet held captive in Russia for 1,666 days has been released, and Trump gave nothing in return. Number 29.
11: Yeah, well, think about it. Joe Biden had to give the Merchant of Death back to Russia in exchange for WNBA player Brittany Griner. And what President Trump was able to do here is give absolutely nothing for the return of a United States Marine veteran. And, you know, Senator Ed Markey, who's a Democrat, made a comment today. Apparently he'd been working with the family on this case as well. And he said that it was a tragedy that this man had not been

0: released sooner. And in fact, I actually agree. I agree. It was a tragedy that Joe Biden, who was president when this man was arrested in Russia in 2022, was apparently incapable of or unwilling to help secure the release of this man. And, you know, Ed Markey might not be willing to give President Trump and his team a whole lot of credit here, but I think I speak for a lot of Americans tonight when I say that the only opinion that ultimately matters is that of his family. And this was his sister, Lexi, tonight. She said, quote, "There is no other reason that Robert is alive today other than that President Trump heard about the case and took action." I think that really speaks for itself.
1: Now, this man is a Polish member of the European Parliament and talks about Poland's attitude towards immigration versus the attitude towards immigration among the rest of the European countries. Number 65.
2: How many refugees has Poland taken?
3: Zero.
2: And you're proud of that?
3: If you are asking me, if you are asking me about Muslims' illegal immigration, none, not even one, will come to Poland. Not even one if it's illegal. We took over 2 million Ukrainians who are working, who are peaceful in Poland. We will not receive even one Muslim because this is what we promised.
2: But I asked this not about illegal failed. Immigrants. I asked about refugees. And Jean-Claude Juncker, the Commission President, says that you're racist. You sound proud of the fact that you haven't taken any refugees.
3: Of course, because this is what our people are expecting from our government. That's number one. This is why our government was elected. But this is why Poland is so safe. This is the reason why we had not even one terrorist attack. Look at the streets in Poland. And we can be called populists, nationalists, racists. I don't care. I care about my family and about my country.
1: That brings us to the fraud taking place in Minnesota. This was Brandon Gill earlier this year, number 26.
4: Mr. Ballou, again, thank you for being here. Let me ask you, does large-scale Somali immigration make Minnesota stronger or weaker?
5: Certainly stronger.
4: Certainly stronger. Do you know what percentage of Somali-headed households in Minnesota are on food stamps?
5: No.
4: 54%. Do you know what that number is for native Minnesota-headed households?
5: Well, to be clear, a majority of the...
4: It's 7%. There's a big difference between 54% and 7%, is there not?
5: Excuse me, sir. Could I answer the question?
4: Let me move on. We've got a lot of questions here. What percentage of Somali-headed households in Minnesota are on Medicaid?
5: I don't know.
4: It's 73%. Do you know what that number is for Minnesota native households?
5: Again, you're using the phrase Minnesota native households, but the number
4: is 18%. That's quite an astounding difference, I think we would
5: agree. Can I answer the question, please?
4: Let me ask you one more, and then we can go on to that. What percentage of Somali-headed households are on welfare in general?
5: I don't know.
4: It's 81%. What about, let me just ask you, after 10 years of being in the United States, what percentage of Somali immigrant households continue to be on welfare?
5: I don't know.
4: The number is 78%. So even after 10 years, 78% of Somali immigrant households continue to be on welfare. Do you know what that number is for native Minnesota-headed households?
5: Again, you're using...
4: Non-Somali immigrant-headed households.
5: If I can just answer the question. You're using the phrase native Minnesotans. The majority of Somali Minnesotans are as Minnesotan as any of us. They were born in the United States. It's only 8,000. Of the 108,000 Somalis.
4: Nevertheless, the welfare usage is astoundingly different. Let me ask you again, does that make Minnesota stronger or weaker?
5: Again, I'd like the opportunity to answer the question here.
4: Again,
5: the majority of Somali Minnesotans are born in the United States, as I understand it.
4: Okay, well, what percentage of working-age Somalians who have been in the U.S. for 10 years or more, how many of them speak English very well?
5: I don't know.
4: About half. The answer is about half. That seems pretty low, doesn't it?
5: Again.
1: El Sayed, who is the candidate for Senate in Michigan, says that Medicare for All should cover all health care, including gender-affirming care. Number 51.
6: 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If that patient is under the age of 18, the parents as well, right?
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18: Now back to the sage, Larry Elder.
6: Healthcare should be a choice made by a patient and their doctor. If that patient is under the age of 18, the parents as well, right? And I believe that Medicare for All should cover all healthcare.
19: Yeah.
6: Which is defined by what a patient needs in accordance with their doctor. So that includes reproductive rights, mm-hmm. right? That includes gender-affirming care.
1: 888-971-SAGE, 888-971-7243. I am Larry Elder, Salem News Channel. The Board of Trustees at the Kennedy-Trump Center, or the Trump-Kennedy Center, has voted to restore his name. The collapse you just now heard are people just fainting over this. And the president said he'd love to run for president again in 2028. But, number 25.
19: At the dinner you put on in Trump 2028, yeah. Are you serious about seeking the third term?
20: Everybody asked me that question, and you know that the law is very strong on that. I'd love to run, but the law is very strong. I get asked by well, even tonight they're screaming at the event, 2028. Now, everybody wants me to do it, but the law is very strong.
1: Now, AOC, according to betting parlors, is the most likely person to win the Democratic presidential nomination. We talked about that earlier in the show. She has a longtime partner, but reportedly they're no longer together. She has now reportedly frozen her eggs. Some people suggest that she might be doing that so that she could run for president. I don't know. All I know is that a few years ago, she and this longtime partner, who happened to be a white male, were talking about how not to be racist. Take notes. Number 23.
21: So, Riley, what has been helpful to you in combating racism?
22: I think it's helpful and important to talk to other white people about racism.
1: And this poor guy, you know he has no idea what to say. You're a white man. Why don't you tell us how you, as a white man, learn not to be racist, Riley? Can you give us some pointers on what you've done to excise the racism from your soul? Start it over again.
21: So, Riley, what has been helpful to you in combating racism?
22: I think it's helpful and important to talk to other white people about racism. And I think a lot of people, they don't want to be racist. They don't think that they're racist. But they also don't know some of the things that they believe or say are and can be racist. And I think one of the like effective ways is just to talk and kind of help teach them about why some of the things.
1: So I think a lot of white people don't realize that they're racist. And so it's very important to talk to other white people so that you can determine what you're thinking isn't racist, in fact, is racist. And once you find out what you're saying is racist, then you can learn how to not say it anymore in a less racist way. And so I have a lot of white friends, and I talk to my white friends, and we all agree that we're racist. We also agree that we don't want to be racist. And so we try to decide how we can be less racist than we already are. And I think that's how you do it. That was painful. Harold Ford is the liberal on The Five on Fox. And he says that AOC hasn't really accomplished anything in Congress. No kidding. Number 19.
23: Years in, to Kellyanne's point, there are no legislative outcomes to point to. There are no legislative accomplishments to point to. There are no campaign, there are no themes or no legislation you're campaigning for on the campaign trail other than Donald Trump's terrible. Democracy is what produces the best minds and the best people. Yet you've been there all these years. What is it that you support? Do you support no taxes for the bottom 50%? We can debate that. They only pay 3% of the taxes. Say how you're going to incentivize more people to work. Say how you don't want tariffs because they're driving up the cost of groceries in your district, driving up the cost of things that people need most across New York. Say that you're for affordable housing, and here's your plan to do it. I think we've reached a point where you talked about the performative politics, Kelly, and I agree. I think it happens a lot of times on the Republican side and the Democrat side. But Democrats, we have an opportunity to win a majority in the House and the Senate, and all we're doing is performing. There's no substance. There are no answers. Here we learned today, Sandra, that our Strategic Petroleum Reserve has 300 million barrels, the lowest it's been in 43 years. I don't hear any of them talking about that. I don't hear any of them talking about answers or ways we're going to address that going forward. I don't hear any of them talking about their ideas for what we need to do to build our allies back up and those relationships back up to ensure that we win this war in Iran. Instead, they're talking about canceling Thanksgiving. And they're talking about how they did. That's a position that they now wish they're going to change on. You're right. You can't have a position 3 years ago or 3 months ago and 3 weeks ago or 3 days ago and say, well, I didn't mean that.
24: You also
23: voters will take that into consideration.
24: Tax the rich as the co-chair of the.
1: He just now said it. You know, it's one thing to say Donald Trump's an SOB. Donald Trump's a fascist and a racist and a Nazi and a Hitler and a Mao and a Stalin. And a Mussolini, don't want to leave him out. What are you going to do about affordability? What is your plan? Tax the rich? What is your plan? Government-owned grocery stores? What is your plan? Freezing rent? What is your plan? They have no plan. The plan is, and what unites the party, is a common hatred of Donald Trump. That's it. They have no agenda. Inflation under Biden, average 5% a year. What's your agenda? Family of four, as I said a million times, $1,100 a month more for the same goods and services as that family of four spent 4 years earlier at the beginning of Joe Biden's term. What is your plan? I'm in California. The legislature is full of people like AOC, full of people like Zohran Mamdani, full of people like Abdul El Sayed. What do you have? Highest unemployment in the nation. What do you have? Highest gas prices in the nation. What do you have? Highest electricity prices than any state in the lower 48. More homelessness than anywhere else. Schools lousy. People leaving California. People are coming to California, but those who are leaving pay more in taxes than those who are coming here will be paying. Why? Hostile environment because it's been run by lefties. You guys raise the minimum wage. I told you what would happen. One study has found 10,000 fast food workers have lost their jobs. And the prices for fast food places up around 9%. That's your agenda? Abolish ICE? Defund the police? That's your agenda? Now, just 2 weeks before his tragic assassination on September 10, 2025, conservative leader Charlie Kirk sat down for one of his final interviews to wrestle with a timeless question, does God still speak today? The conversation became the foundation for the powerful new provocative documentary, Can You Hear Me Now?, that explores prophecy, faith, scripture, history, and the role believers are called to play in our culture today. Follow director Matthew Thayer's investigation, examining the evidence, weighing today's most prominent prophetic voices against scripture, history, political, and scientific scrutiny. 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If you appreciate thoughtful conversations about faith, history, and the public square, I believe you will find this film compelling. Pre-order the film, Can You Hear Me Now?, and get a free DVD at salemnow.com or visit Can You Hear Me Now? Film.
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1: 888-971-SAGE, 888-971-7243. I am Larry Elder. We are Salem News Channel. Gregory is in Pittsburgh. Gregory, you're on the Larry Elder Show. Thank you so much for calling. I appreciate it.
4: Yeah, Larry, when I heard you talking about the decline of reading, and then you mentioned Thomas Sowell, I had to call and tell you that I recently read my eighth book by Thomas Sowell. It's called Social Justice Fallacies. And whenever I read a book by him, I feel as if waves of truth are washing over me.
1: Yeah.
4: And when I'd read about three of his books, I concluded that he was the wisest living human being. I have such a reverence for him.
1: Yeah, he's written about 40 books, Gregory. I don't know if you heard what that playwright David Mamet said about him. He called him America's greatest contemporary philosopher.
4: Yeah, that's the way I certainly feel.
1: Yeah.
4: I learned things from him that I would never know about otherwise, like the all-black Dunbar School in Washington, D.C., mm-hmm. that had brilliant students. And what sort of struck me about that was that during the heyday of that school, I was living in Arlington, Virginia. That was during my teenage years. And I never knew about that school until I read about it in Thomas Sowell.
1: Yeah. No, he's an amazing man. He's 96 years old, and we just played a segment from him. Let's go to the Stephanie White, the coach of the Indiana Fever, who's angry at people who said she wasn't standing up for her player. We have time for that one? 42?
5: This is more for an online community that's trying to create narratives that simply don't. I thought the play got called right. Thankfully, Sophie's okay. Was it egregious? Absolutely. When you have a chance to watch that over and over and over on replay, you can see that. I didn't have that in real time. The reality is, with me, I will always lead with love. I will always lead with grace. I will always lead with humility. And I will always lead with integrity. Doesn't mean I'll always get it right. I'm also human. The hate, the fear-mongering, the divisiveness, the stuff that's trying to hijack our league will not win. It won't win. We are united. We are connected. We will not be divided. Every day these women put their on the line. Every day. When they go low, we go high. Love will win. Grace will win, humility will win, and kindness will win. I stand by them. I will always stand by them. Everybody else can go to hell.
1: Kindness will win. Grace will win. Love will win. Everybody else can go to hell. Have a great weekend, everybody. See you on Monday. God bless.
7: 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Mamba out.
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18: News this hour from Town Hall. I'm John Scott. Luigi Mangione pleading guilty to federal charges.
8: Luigi Mangione has pleaded guilty to federal stalking charges in the killing of UnitedHealthcare CEO Brian Thompson. In the courtroom behind me, Mangione spoke about how he came to New York City, targeted Thompson, and then ultimately shot and killed him outside a Midtown Manhattan hotel. Mangione said that after years of back pain and navigating the complicated healthcare system in the United States, he decided to take action.
18: Michael Sisick with that report. Tropical storm Lala expected to strengthen into a hurricane as it approaches Hawaii's Big Island. The National Hurricane Center predicts it could be at hurricane status by early Saturday. If it makes landfall as a hurricane, it would be the first to do so since 1871. Some areas could see up to 25 inches of rain. DoorDash leaving Delaware, reincorporating in Nevada. After board and shareholder approval, correspondent Ken Lorman reports, it's the latest company fleeing a high-tax, high-regulation state.
10: The delivery giant cited growing legal uncertainty and costly shareholder lawsuits. More than 60 public companies worth over $3 trillion have reportedly exited Delaware in the past 2 years, with firms like Tesla, Coinbase, and several major energy companies heading to Texas and Nevada. Critics say Delaware's courts have become less predictable, while business-friendly states are offering greater certainty and stronger protections for companies and shareholders. Ken Lorman reporting.
18: Football is back. NFL preseason on Friday. Tampa Bay with a win over the New York Jets, 24-16. Denver beat Atlanta, 27-7. And the Washington Commanders, 20-7 over Miami. More on these stories from townhall.com.
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18: On the international front, Australian lawmakers are tinkering with a groundbreaking new law that bars the under-16 crowd from social media. Some changes in the law could be on the way.
11: Most of the data that's been published so far shows that the majority of under-16s in Australia are still on social media. In March, the Internet Safety Regulator said it was concerned that platforms weren't doing enough to uphold the ban. The government subsequently doubled the maximum fines for non-compliance to $70 million. In today's hearing, parents of young people who've died because of bullying on social media, as well as regulators, government and representatives from the platforms, are all giving evidence. Meta says a total of 750,000 accounts have been closed between Instagram and Facebook, and that they're committed to complying with the law.
18: BBC's Katie Watson with that report. News at townhall.com. Content Creator. This is one of a new series of bachelor degrees now being offered as a major at some universities. Correspondent Donna Warder has more on this somewhat controversial degree.
12: Arizona State University recently launched a new bachelor's degree in content creation, offering instruction on podcasting, studio production, and on-camera presence. The new major has been met with some criticism. Some people feel that content creation is not a legitimate profession. The program at ASU is not the first of its kind. Over the past couple of years, many schools have started offering classes focused on the content creation industry. Syracuse University, Quinnipiac University, and Colorado State University University offer minors. St. Bonaventure University announced a content creation major last winter. I'm Donna Warder.
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19: 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That's because it's a free day.
20: That's right, Greg, CGI.
19: Yeah. I didn't even ask him to jump in. He just did it.
20: I sure did, because it's Friday.
19: It's Friday. Greg's happy for you. Andy's favorite day is Monday. He just comes in. He's all excited. Greg's favorite day, he just jumps right in. He doesn't wait for anything. He just, that's right. That's Friday. I'm ready to rock and roll. And just so you listeners and viewers know, Greg and I have some funny conversations, particularly on Fridays, because the comment at the end before I log off from the network will be, I'll see you soon. And Greg will say, I'll see you too soon, means on Sunday. So the weekends are kind of short.
20: Yeah.
19: Greg, we're on all platforms today in the CZ Studios, Patriot Mobile Studios lit up. It's all brought to you by the NRA. Tell people where they can go. Everywhere but Rumble. That's Rumble's fault, not ours. Too bad for them. And we'll get started. I've got some things I want to cover about the NFA first. Then we're going to go to Paul Marco and talk about this historic change getting ready to unfold. It is unfolding right before our eyes. It's really fascinating, ladies and gentlemen. We will be focusing on that in great measure on Sunday as well. Take it away, Greg.
20: Yeah, sure. Places to watch the show are going to be YouTube and Facebook. Just do a search for Armed American Radio. 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
19: Yeah, that'll do it. So there's a lot of questions, ladies and gentlemen. And I want to direct you to a deep dive about an 8-minute video I put out early this morning. Frequently asked questions, FAQ and answers, about what is going on with the National Firearms Act and the changes there. And the Second Amendment Foundation put out some great information, and I want to cover some of that with you. I did in a video, so if you want to go watch the video, it came out earlier this morning. You can find that at Armed American Radio on YouTube, and I would hope that you would do that. I also have a really funny short out about the Giffords campaign that, let's just say, it's not FCC friendly, and they get a lot of views, and people get to see a side of me, or hear a side of me and see a side of me that they don't usually get to hear, because of the FCC constraints that we face. So it's always fun to put those videos out. But there's been I'm going to give you a status update here. Then we're going to talk about this with Paul for a while, some historic changes. At 12:01 a.m. Central Time yesterday, midnight, 12:01 a.m. on the 13th, the injunction, or the stay in the injunction, was removed. On August 5th, we're going to go back to August 5th, 2026, Federal District Court for the Northern District of Texas entered final judgment in favor of the plaintiffs in Silencer Shop Foundation v. ATF. Of course, we know that. We've been talking about it, referring to it as the Jensen v. ATF case. On their enumerated powers claims, specifically as to the Jensen case, the court permanently enjoined enforcement of the following provisions of the National Firearms Act as to untaxed firearms except for NFA defined any other weapons, meaning machine guns and unusual weapons. Against the plaintiffs, John Jensen, Jeremy Neusch, David Lynn Smith, Hot Shots Custom LLC, Texas State Rifle Association, FPC, Citizens Committee for the Right to Keep and Bear Arms, plaintiffs' members' customers, and plaintiffs' customers, meaning the silencer manufacturers, we'll call them that, and the names of the companies are Silencer Co. and Silencer Shop. That's in their own name, so we're good with that. And it impacts transfers, making, registration of firearms, prohibited acts, application to make, application to transfer. The court did not limit the final judgment to any geographic scope and specifically noted that it applied to both current and future members and customers of the organizational plaintiffs in the consolidated cases. Those consolidated cases also included the Gun Owners of America, National Rifle Association, and others. So millions of us are involved here. The court stayed the final judgment for 7 days to allow the government to seek relief, if any, at the appellate level. That seven-day period expired on August 13th at 12:01 a.m., midnight, yesterday. So what does it all mean? Does that mean you can go out and buy a suppressor today and an SBR? Kind of, sort of, but not really, not yet. I want to throw some cold water on us here. Jared Yanis, our good friend at Guns and Gadgets, did a really good video on this as well. And all of us have been talking about this and what it means, and we will again be talking about it in greater detail. As each hour goes by, we're learning more and more. So we want to make sure that you have the big picture. And what I want to do here is go through some of the frequently asked questions that the Second Amendment Foundation has been getting. And one of those questions is, I'm an SAF member. Am I covered? The answer to that is no. What? I'll explain that in just a second. Let's go to Paul Markle, student of the gun, and bring him in here for these questions and answers in plain English. Paul, you're looking good, brother. You're looking good. How you doing, man?
0: Oh, bro, you know,
19: give it to me.
0: It's, yeah, I'm gonna go ahead and say we should be happy. However, what we have is the curmudgeon people in our community who are all over socialist media saying, hold on, calm down. You know, don't try. I love how these self-appointed pundits on Facebook are telling American citizens, don't go. And there's one, I can't remember the name. It doesn't matter. It's like, they're like, they're giving you the 10 years in prison warning. They're like, don't try and go to your dealer and get a suppressor transferred to you without a background check, whatever, you know, like, cause if they catch you, you'll go to prison. Like, so you're telling me,
19: right,
0: that these FFL holders and class three shops are just going to start handing cans out over the counter, and that the customer is going to get tricked into illegally taking possession of us. Like, dude, you're not, if you're covered, your dealer will know.
19: Correct.
0: And if you're
19: and
0: not,
19: if they don't, you can educate them. And if you're not,
0: then
19: go
0: they
19: ahead.
0: Won't.
19: Correct.
0: But, you know, this idea, it's just this, we can't be happy in our community. It's always the, well, you better be careful, because if you do that, you're going to prison for 10 years. And like, just calm down with your gallows warnings. Like, we are, right, first of all, if you have people that are out there that have no idea what has been going on or is going on, those are not the people that are probably going to run to a class three dealer and say, hey, sell me that can, right? It's already the people that are paying attention and involved that this affects. And, you know, if you want to talk, but there are people that are calling the what Silent Chico did at 1201 with Brandon Hera and Wes. What's Wes's last name? I can't remember.
19: But well, do me a favor, Paul. Go ahead for people, because we're talking in the chamber here, okay? For people who don't know what you're referring to, explain what happened.
0: So basically, Silencer Co. and Brandon Herrera and Wes Terrell. Is it Terrell?
19: A
0: Texas state representative sent a notification to ATF and DOJ, an open letter saying it is our intention at 1201, 8/13/26 to conduct a tax-free, tax-stamp-free, non-NFA transfer of suppressors. And basically, like, unless you say boo or whatever, this is what's going to happen. And we were all kind of, let's face it, we were all holding our breath. Because we're like, because you know how the ATF is. Like, are they going to, at the last second, have their lawyer walk in and say, stop, we have an appeal, but it didn't happen. And which was miraculous in and of itself. And then they said, okay, well, according to the ruling, we are the plaintiffs who won, who had a judgment in our favor. Therefore, we no longer have to go through an ATF song and dance, the approval, it's no longer NFA. It's just a thing with a serial number on it.
19: Yeah, so we're getting ready to take a break. We've got about 20 seconds. Let me go to the break with this. When we come back, I want to elaborate on what Paul just mentioned. And I want to give you the frequently asked questions and some answers. Because we want to take the W, and we're going to take the W, all right? And we'll do it right after the break. Don't go away.
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4: 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Grab that discount and free shipping. Welcome back to the show. Yeah, welcome back to the show. Greg in Dallas, Texas. That's a Blackout Coffee rejoin. How many cups of Blackout Coffee? I told you during the opening break before we went live what time I got up this morning. So there was Blackout Coffee involved. How many do you believe?
20: I'm going to guess 2.5.
4: It was two. It was two. So I'm going to give you the half because, well, you know, my pores might be a little bit bigger than other pores.
20: Yeah, it depends on if you got a 20-ounce thermal or not.
4: Not just coffee. let's get real on that one, too, okay? Yeah, but anyway, blackoutcoffee.com. The QR code up there, I think if I point to the opposite side the way the camera's mirrored, that's where it shows up. The QR code is up there, guys, for you on your screens. You can point your cameras to that. You know what to do. And get some Blackout Coffee. Right now, the coffee of the month is the 2A roast, and that and the 1776. These are the two best roasts that I've had from them, and I've been getting it for quite some time. So make sure to check that out, blackoutcoffee.com. 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They support this program, and they support you. That's how it works. We'll talk about them and the rest of our partners, which you can find over at armedamericanradio.com. Start heading over to Daniel Defense and start looking at some of those SBRs, ladies and gentlemen. Start getting excited. Some exciting things to be talking about here. And let's go back to Paul Markle, student of the gun. Paul, Greg and I were talking during the break. You know, this is almost incomprehensible. I didn't give a lot of talk about this over the last couple of days because you've got to look at so much nuance. You've got to look at the case and you know, what is ATF? What is the government's position here? And what happens if you live in states where these products are illegal? Remember, we're talking federal law here, ladies and gentlemen. There's some nuance. So, Paul, let me go through some of the frequently asked questions from SAF. Now, guys, as I said before the break, if you are an SAF member, you know, SAF was not a part of this case. Why was SAF? They did a lot of heavy lifting as far as the funding is concerned. But they couldn't because they're involved in another case relative to something similar, so they weren't. But the Citizens Committee for the Right to Keep and Bear Arms, sister organization, is. I'm a longtime board member of the CCRKBA, so I'm covered. And most of us are anyway, but there's some nuance. Let's talk about it. Here's the big picture, Paul, from SAF's release that went out to help answer some of these questions. We're thrilled to have secured this permanent injunction on behalf of committee members, and we are as eager as all of you to start exercising the rights that have been taken from us since 1934. However, our job is to be as certain as possible that all information we provide is as accurate and thorough as possible, and that anywhere where legal or regulatory ambiguity may remain, that we advise caution. The implementation and application of this injunction raises a host of additional legal questions for both FFLs and individuals. So let's go through, Paul, some frequently asked questions. Number one, has the NFA ended? The answer to that question is no. The NFA still exists. This ruling is specific in nature, folks, and stops ATF from enforcing the registration and transfer slash making requirements for silencers, short-barreled rifles, short-barreled shotguns, and AOWs, any other weapons,
19: for certain people. Machine guns and destructive devices are still subject to the provisions of the NFA. And until future guidance is provided saying otherwise, dealers should continue to comply with the National Firearms Registration and Transfer, which is the NFRTR, procedures to eliminate concerns about inspection violations. Of course, FFLs should consult their counsel for legal advice. That's what you would expect to hear from the Second Amendment Foundation. Paul, let's jump on that one right now. Your thoughts on just that alone.
0: Well, here's the thing. If you know anything about gun dealers, about actual FFL people, especially the Class 3 guys, they're very anal retentive when it comes to their paperwork, right?
19: They had because to be. They know, had to be.
0: Because they know. They know that the overweight, the big fat chick from ATF can walk in the front door at any time and say, I here to inspect your papers, right? You know, so they're not just popping champagne. They're like, hey, surprises for everybody. You know, come on in. No, that's not going to happen. However, and understanding that, I think that this doom and gloom stuff, like you better be careful. You better not try and buy a suppressor. And can we be honest for a second? What that should do, what this should be, is a wake up call for every citizen with a brain in the United States of America. You're like, hold on. So the government has been regulating noise.
19: Yep.
0: For 92 years.
19: That's
0: what the government decided that it was the arbiter of noise.
19: Yep.
0: Right. And
19: well
0: so,
19: said.
0: And you say, hang on a second. If I decide that I want my truck to be louder and I crawl underneath it and cut the muffler off and I got to go driving through town, the sheriff's deputy is going to pull me over and he's going to cite me. And depending where I live, they might hook my truck up and take it to an impound lot because I'm making too much noise and I'm not allowed to make too much noise. However, the other part of the government's like, I have to, I'm required by law to make noise. And if I alter my gun so that it doesn't make enough noise, because, you know, an AR-15 is not silent. It's not whisper quiet. You know, if you put a can on a rifle, there's still noise. You still know something happened. So, but I'm going to be charged with failure to make enough noise. That's what we're talking about here. That's how insane this is.
19: Yeah.
0: And you know, on one hand, if you make too much noise, the government's going to come get you. On the other hand, if you don't make enough noise, the government's going to come get you. So, you know, the idea that we're in this tax slave, you know, it's like, so basically you're just a tax slave and you live at the behest of your masters in government. And they'll let you know from time to time what you're allowed to do and what you're not allowed to do.
19: And a court has said no more. And because of everything you just laid out, the way you laid it was brilliant, the way you laid that out. Ladies and gentlemen, I hope you followed that. Because that is exactly to be dumbed down in plain English for anybody to understand. That's exactly what's been happening since 1934, ladies and gentlemen, in those terms. I that was brilliant, Paul. I enjoyed listening to that. That might make a YouTube short, brother, because you were spot on with that one. Look at that face. Look at the face. I love it.
0: But, that's how crazy this is.
19: It really, but truly
0: you're
19: is.
0: You're not
19: Thank
0: making
19: you
0: enough
19: that.
0: Noise. The law
19: so
0: requires you to make more noise with your gun.
19: Yeah. The Brady campaign and the Giffords organizations are out there going crazy, guys. I want you to go watch my short on YouTube because I held
0: Blood
19: nothing back yet again. I held nothing back again, and you'll enjoy it, okay? So let's keep going, just in the essence of time. I love that. That was great, Paul. Serious questions here, ladies and gentlemen, for you that you probably have. I'm an individual. How do I get covered by the injunction? Well, that's easy. You can join the Citizens Committee, SAF. This is what the court said. Now, right now, I just want to throw this shameless plug out. As a board member of CCRKBA, guys, you could be members of GOA. You could be customers of silencer shops. You could be an FFL. That's a member who can now sell. Everybody involved with that, present and future, okay? It covers you. Citizens Committee and SAF are offering a deal right now for you for $25 combined to join both organizations if you're not already a member. Even if you're a member of the other organizations, I'm going to tell you for $25, that's a pretty good deal, and I would highly recommend that you do that. This is why it's so important to be members of these organizations. But that's pretty much how you do it. And on Sunday, we'll have a complete list, and I may put a video out of the complete list of folks that are already out there on that. When we come back, we're going to go through some more questions and answers that I know you have, and we'll give you the answers for them because we've got them. We'll be right back with Paul.

0: great guy and a friend. The two senators have worked together on several efforts, including a joint fundraising committee. More of these stories at srnnews.com.
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2: In 1783, the Revolutionary War was nearly over, but America's future remained uncertain. Officers in the Continental Army were angry. Congress had failed to provide promised pay, and some considered using the Army's power to force the government's hand. George Washington understood their frustration, but he also knew the liberty they had fought to win could be destroyed by the very army that secured it. Washington confronted his officers and urged them to choose honor, patience, and loyalty to the Republic over rebellion. He could have used their anger to increase his own power. Instead, he used his influence to restrain it. Power asks what it can take. Character asks what duty requires. Washington's lesson still stands. Freedom survives when leaders place principle above ambition and remain faithful to God, country, and the people they serve.
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13: 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We will have likely Scott Coburn with us on Thursday. 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Next week, Scott will be here. 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Paul, welcome back in. There's a lot of nuance here and a lot of questions. I want to switch gears here briefly for just a second because the Second Amendment Foundation's attorneys over at Cooper & Kirk sent the government, the DOJ, five specific questions and offered them X amount of time to respond to this because these need answers. Number one, will the government be providing guidance to regulated entities and individuals on how it plans to ensure compliance with the injunction? Number two, if the government will be providing guidance

0: What form will it take, and when will it be provided? Number three, does the government intend to continue enforcing the enjoined provisions of the NFA against entities or individuals who are not covered by the injunction? Great question. Number four, if so, what will the government do to ensure that it does not seek to enforce the enjoined provisions of the NFA against entities and individuals across the country who are covered by the injunction? And number five, if the injunction is later stayed, modified, dissolved, or otherwise made ineffective, how will the government treat NFA items made or transferred while the injunction was in effect? All great questions. Everybody, every freedom-loving American deserves answers to that. And that is a great segue to this question here. Since the stay has expired, can the government still appeal the decision? The answer, ladies and gentlemen, they've chosen not to do that for now. But the answer to that is yes. The federal rules of appellate procedure allow 60 days for an appeal to be taken by either party from the date an order is entered. The government has until October 5th, 2026 to file any appeal with the Fifth Circuit. Here's the deal. Ask me, Paul, if I think that will happen.
1: Do you think that will happen, Mark?
0: No, I do not think that will happen. However, it could, because they do under the rules of appellate procedure. They do have, and I think now that is about, what, 56 days left, something stupid like that, or 58 days, because we're 2 days into this. So the answer to that is I don't think they're going to, but they can. Paul.
1: Well, brother, have you talked to any of your never-Trumpers lately, like in the last couple of days? I know that you've been reaching out to some of these never-Trumpers. Let's face facts. The DOJ did not file an appeal because they were told not to. Can we be honest?
0: Yes.
1: They were told not to. They're like, hey, should we appeal this? And the big man said no.
0: Yeah, that's probably a pretty fair assumption.
1: Let it go.
0: Now,
1: just,
0: Paul,
1: just
0: there.
1: Let the time go by.
0: I have spoken to a couple of attorneys who I won't name because I want them the opportunity to come to the program. There are some folks out there in legal land, in legal world, who would like to see it appealed to get a broader ruling, knowing they're going to lose it on appeal for that very reason.
1: And that's the other thing. It's like, so, okay, this is the exact reason why the Supreme Court exists. Mm-hmm. Is to clean up messes. And so if they're going to have to, if the ATF does not voluntarily come up with guidelines to clean up the mess, then they leave a mess that is going to have to be cleaned up for them by the Supreme Court. And I think we all know that if that got there because remember, back in 1934, the Congress knew they were violating the Constitution with the NFA. They knew it. They absolutely knew they were violating the Constitution. And so they did it as under the tax code. Mm-hmm. They're like, hey, because all of the attorneys in 1934 told them, they told the reps, and so they're like, hey, there's no way this is going to pass constitutional muster under Second Amendment. Because this is an infringement. And they're like, oh, here's what we're going to do. We won't say you can't have it. We're just going to say you have to give us money because we have the right. You know, the Constitution doesn't keep us from collecting taxes. So they did it as a tax, right?
0: Correct.
1: Because
0: they knew
1: for a fact it would violate 2A. So now that the tax is gone, right? The tax does no longer exist. Now it goes back to the, okay, then it is a 2A violation.
0: Ah, now, let me stop you. That's another great jump-off point. But I do want to point out that back in 1934, ladies and gentlemen, that was back in the quote-unquote olden days when everything was black and white, people were black and white, buildings and streets were black and white. The earth hadn't turned colors yet until 1939, I believe, when The Wizard of Oz came out, and then everything came in color. Remember that, Paul? Those weren't real people back then. They were olden days, okay? Just funning with you. Here's the important part of what Paul just mentioned. It's all important. Now, one of the questions that I answered on the video today. Why does it matter that the judge based the ruling on Congress's taxing authority rather than the Second Amendment? Second Amendment Foundation answers that with great clarity. It matters for two reasons. First, it does not provide relief or persuasive authority to challenges against total state bans on silencers, short-barreled rifles, short-barreled shotguns, or AOWs. So if you live behind that blue wall, folks, you still have to contend with that because this is federal. It sucks for you. If a state completely bans these items, this ruling based on Congress's taxing power has absolutely no relevance to you, whereas a Second Amendment ruling would have. That's where you're talking about now, the Supreme Court, folks. So it's a win, but it's a win. It's a win, but it's a win. Follow me here. Second, if Congress ever reimposes the tax in the future, then all of the requirements of the NFA currently enjoined by Jensen could resume being enforced by a future Congress. So here's what has to happen, Paul, and a great conversation for the next segment. There's a way to fix this now. This is why, guys, when we get into the politics of this, it's quite fascinating. This is why the midterms are so critical. Believe me. Because what has to happen now, Paul, is Congress has to go back and fix this problem, just like they've done with poll taxes, illegal. This is a tax and has been a tax on a constitutional enumerated fundamental right since 1934. And it needs to be fixed. Congress can end this now so that it can't reimpose the tax in the future because you should not be able to tax a constitutional, fundamental, enumerated right. We will never be able to tax people at the polls. We shouldn't be able to tax them for their guns, etc. So this is a fascinating question that we're going to be digging deep into on Sunday, too, Paul. Go for it. Take us to the break.
1: So was there not a ruling, refresh my memory, did not a judge say that suppressors could be regulated in one of these states, I don't know, it's New Jersey or whatever, because it's not a firearm?
0: Yeah, there's been a couple, and I'm not sure if there's a split. I'm going to have to do some digging on that right now. But this wasn't decided on constitutional grounds. You've had courts say that suppressors and magazines are, in fact, firearms, and you've had courts say that they are not and can be regulated because they are not firearms. Again, this is where SCOTUS needs to step in. So this has to be a multi-pronged approach. We need SCOTUS to step in, do we? That's why a lot of people, I understand, want to see an appeal so that we can get a much broader, firmer ruling here and not risk what we're talking about here. However, Congress could end the whole thing by saying you cannot levy a tax on an enumerated constitutional right. That can be done. Do we have enough time? What happens with the midterms? What happens if we lose the Senate? What happens if we lose the House? A future administration. Folks, this is fascinating stuff, but we're in very good historic territory here. We'll be back with Paul to wrap it up. Don't go away.
2: Hi, guys, it's Mark. Look, I think you'll agree with me that as gun owners, we need to have each other's backs. That's regardless of what state we call home. Here at AAR, we discuss it every day, and we're heard in every state. Right now, Virginians desperately need our help. 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
1: 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Training aspect over there put together for you. We're going to have somebody from Attorneys on Retainer explain that to you in greater detail than I can. And that will be very, very soon. It won't be this weekend. I was expecting that, but there's so much to talk about with NFA and everything else. I think we're going to continue heading in that direction. And we will know more as the hours continue to unfold before us regarding the topic of discussion today. And it's very, very important for all of these reasons that we're talking about. And we can't even get to all of them because we only have an hour with you guys. I wish we had more time, honestly. I wish we did. 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Methinks you're probably going to be picking up some accessories from Bud's Gun Shop here that we're talking about today in the very near future. And the key operative word there, Paul Markle, student of the gun, is the word accessories. That's what we were talking about before. Some courts have found these to be accessories. Some courts have found these to be firearms. And it doesn't take a PhD, ladies and gentlemen, to figure out which side of the political spectrum these courts make these decisions based on, as Paul rolls his eyes. Go ahead, Paul. Do we have Paul? I see him on his telephone. It looks like he might be trying to, his phone dropped. Looks like he's trying to call you back. Anyway, ladies and gentlemen, there's a lot of reasons why. The most important part here is where we're closing out that final minutes of the previous segment, and that is Congress must step up and act. They have to. And if they do that, guess what happens? We can put this to bed. And the words that Todd Blanche told me when we were at the NRA and I was talking with him both on air and off air is the goal here is to codify this so that we're safe even if we lose the midterms. And no matter what administration comes in, Congress has the ability to do that. The midterms are absolutely critical. And I see we have Paul Markle back. Paul, I think you could hear me.
2: No, actually, your voice dropped off, and I couldn't hear anything you were saying. So,
1: all right. Well, we just want to pick up where we left off previously. And what I was talking about was Congress has the ability to put a stop to this. And the operative word here is accessories, as I was talking about Bud's Gun Shop, because a lot of people will be able to buy these accessories. Some courts have found these accessories to be firearms. Some people have found them to be accessories. And you can decide the political leaning on which court would make those decisions. So, Paul, I'll let you take it away.
2: Well, no, that's the interesting thing is, so let's just say that in your district area, whatever, they've determined that a silencer, suppressor, whatever, is an accessory, not a firearm. Okay, so since when do we have to fill out form 4473s and do background checks for muzzle brakes?
1: Right. A true accessory.
2: Yeah, so if a can, according to the court, the can is no different than a muzzle brake or a flash hider or whatever, then that's an over-the-counter item. And I know what we're doing. I know they're like hedging their bets or whatever by doing 4473s on cans. But we need, I mean, you're right. We need the Supreme Court to step in and say, okay, this 117-year-old item that predates the automobile, predates the automobile muffler. That's the crazy thing. It's like the gun muffler came before the car muffler.
1: You're bringing up some really fun topics today. I wish we had more time to go into
2: some. Yeah, it's like, right. We're scared. We're afraid of this 110-year-old, 117-year-old technology. And that's how the Giffords people act. They act and behave as though this is like some new super dangerous technology that we just came
1: up
2: with.
1: Well, let me tell you exactly what they said in the tweet that they have, and I wish I had it up in front of me. I don't, but it was in the video. Guys, if you want to watch that short I put out that's not FCC friendly, you'll enjoy it. Wait till the end. You'll like it, I promise. And watch the one it's linked to, because that one also not FCC friendly. And that's what made them so fun. But the fact of the matter is their tweet was that the Trump DOJ just ended 100 years of protection. Protection from what?
2: From noise?
1: From noise. Protection from what?
2: Protection from quiet. Protection from quiet.
1: Or an SBR, which is a difference of an infinite measurement that somehow they believe makes something safer or not or dangerous. Incredible, because what it does is it proves our point that they're just looking for any way to ban whatever they can ban.
2: Arbitrary.
1: And it was just wiped out. Yeah.
2: Which is why we need to make them say it out loud. Say, all right, explain to me how a rifle with a 15-inch barrel is more dangerous than a rifle with a 16-inch barrel.
1: It can be concealed. But, of course, these are the people that put videos out that show you a nuclear explosion. I mean, come on.
2: Yeah. It's like, a shotgun with a 17-inch barrel is way more dangerous than an 18-inch barrel.
1: At much greater distance, too, I might add. So that's absolutely true if you understand any of the ballistics, ladies and gentlemen. Paul Markle, the professor, speaks truth. You know, you did touch on the 44-73, Paul.
2: Arbitrary.
1: Let me go to the 44-73. That's also one of the questions that we've been getting a lot. Does the ruling, this ruling, eliminate federal background checks for silencers, short-barreled rifles, short-barreled shotguns, or AOWs? The answer to that short answer is no, it does not. For commercial transactions, each of these items is still considered a quote-unquote firearm for commercial transactions under the Gun Control Act, which is a separate law, folks, from the National Firearms Act. Okay, remember, 1968, 1934, transfers will still require a background check. We currently believe, right now, folks, that such transfers can be effectuated with a Form 4473, but this is where we have to get, and I believe we will get it from SICADA, ATF's guidance on this. That's what we're waiting for. And we're going to see this information come out fairly quickly, because a lot of people we know are in their offices talking to them about this, and believe me, they're plugged in. They know we need these answers. So we could have these answers by Sunday, ladies and gentlemen, by the time we go live on the MonsterCast, Paul. It's crazy times out there, isn't it? It's been a lot of fun over the last few months.
2: Yeah, yes, sir. And, you know, I know you always say it, but this is another reason that you stooges out there need to be supporting NRA, SAF, GOA, et cetera. FRAC, FRAC Action. We've had those guys on our show a number of times, and they're one of those organizations that nobody seems to know about, but they're really doing a lot of work. My question to you, though, Mark, is...
1: Paul, we only got 15 seconds. Make it quick, buddy, because I want to get your book out there real fast.
2: All right. Did you read the book?
1: I haven't yet. I haven't had a chance. I've been very, very busy. We've got 30 seconds, Paul. I'm going to have to take us to the break. But Paul's book is available at Amazon. 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Paul Markle, student of the gun, we love you. Sorry we run out of time. So much to talk about and so little time. But Greg and I, we'll see each other too soon. Paul Markle, student of the gun, thanks for being here, brother. Guys, we're going to get up and have this conversation on Sunday. Enjoy your day. Enjoy your weekend. Stay safe. 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
4: News this hour at Town Hall. I'm Bob Agnew with Washington. The victory of so-called Democratic Socialists in recent primary elections may ironically turn out to be a blessing for Republicans in November. On the Salem News program this week on Capitol Hill with Tony Perkins, House Speaker Mike Johnson says the November midterms will let Americans choose between two starkly different visions for America's future.
5: But it's not just a contrast between common sense and crazy. It's a contrast between common sense and communism. Literally, communism. That's what we're facing right now. Incredible as it is, in November of this year, we are going to have the fateful, cataclysmic battle between two completely different visions for America. Are we going to maintain our matchless constitutional republic? Or are we going to go down this dark, dangerous, deadly road of communism? That is the choice for Americans, and they're beginning to see that. And I think that's going to be a huge thing for turnout for us in November.
4: Speaker Johnson's full views on the upcoming midterms will be heard when This Week on Capitol Hill is broadcast beginning at 10 a.m. Eastern Time today on the Salem News Channel. Former Trump National Security Advisor K.T. McFarland told the Salem Radio Network this week, government employees need to be held accountable. She points as an example to former NIH Director Anthony Fauci, who, as it turned out, lied to the public about the COVID vaccine.
6: If you look at Fauci, Fauci killed people, right?
7: Yeah.
6: He killed, I can't tell you how many people I know who had miscarriages having had that, had the vaccine while they were pregnant, or people who had heart problems as a result of having the vaccines.
4: She is out with a new book called Revolution, a Democrat senator making a surprising promise about the upcoming elections.
8: Pennsylvania Democratic Senator John Fetterman says he will not campaign against Republican colleague David McCormick if McCormick runs for re-election in 2030. Fetterman called McCormick a great guy and a friend. The two senators have worked together on several efforts, including a joint fundraising committee and a project to represent Pennsylvania after the governor declined state funding. Willie Nelson, Washington.
4: More on these stories at townhall.com.
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7: Data from 67 major police departments shows violent crime fell sharply in 2025. The Major Cities Chiefs Association reports homicides dropped about 19%, robberies fell roughly 20%, and aggravated assaults declined nearly 10%. A separate mid-year analysis of major U.S. cities found homicide rates down 17%, with hundreds fewer killings than a year earlier. Conservative analysts say the numbers prove that enforcing the law and supporting police works, while undercutting claims that America is becoming less safe. Richard Boyd reporting.
4: As Americans struggle with rising costs, most of the priciest cities share one thing in common. According to data on urban living costs, 24 of the 25 most expensive U.S. cities are all governed by Democrats. You'll find breaking news and analysis at townhall.com. Iran is now calling on the U.S. to accept defeat in the war, while President Trump blasted Iran as evil and urged Americans to brace for continued high fuel prices.
10: So, for you to pay a tiny little bit more for your gasoline, just remember, you're doing it so that a very evil country cannot have a country, really, it's the number one state sponsor of terror in the world. We don't want to have them have a nuclear weapon. So remember that when you have to pay a little bit more, you're at $4. It's okay. I mean, it's I'll never apologize. I did the right thing.
4: The president made his remarks on Friday at a police academy in Nassau County, New York. Meanwhile, the administration on Friday asked the U.S. Supreme Court to allow the White House to continue construction on its $400 million ballroom renovation project. You'll find more on these stories at SRN News Town Hall.
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12: The Second Amendment does not apply to semi-auto rifles, nor does it apply to bolt-action rifles, pistols, or revolvers. Hey, the Second Amendment restricts government. The technology of the firearm is irrelevant. The restrictions on government remains the same, regardless of the firearm. The Second Amendment was not written to grant permission to citizens to own and bear firearms. It forbids government's interference in the right to keep and bear arms, period. Supporting the Second Amendment. This is the Big 1070, the answer.
13: This week on Capitol Hill, your inside look at the stories shaping Washington and the world. I'm your host, Tony Perkins. Coming up on this week's program, primary voters delivered some surprises this week, including in Wisconsin, where establishment-backed David Crowley narrowly defeated Democratic Socialist Francesca Hong in a closely watched race for governor. But the Democratic primaries are increasingly revealing a party divided over just how far left it should go.
14: I do think that we are in an important moment of generational change. Mm-hmm. I think transition, change, renewal will continue to be an important part of the story. And that energy is being brought to the House in a variety of different ways, including from our progressive members.
13: That was House Minority Leader Hakeem Jeffries on Thursday. We'll take a closer look at this divide with Christian Datok, White House reporter for the Washington Examiner. Meanwhile, the Justice Department has broken up one of the largest marriage fraud schemes in American history, an operation that allegedly arranged more than 1,000 sham marriages, primarily for Chinese nationals seeking U.S. residency.
15: Today we are announcing the arrests and unsealing of an indictment out of the Southern District of New York, charging 11 individuals for allegedly overseeing an extensive, decade-long marriage fraud scheme involving more than 1,000 sham marriages between Chinese nationals and United States citizens.
13: That was Attorney General Todd Blanche. The DOJ also unsealed a new indictment against the Southern Poverty Law Center this week and a former top official who oversaw the SPLC's money-making hate machine. Could the ongoing investigation of the SPLC extend beyond that organization to the institutions that relied on its bias designations? Former Acting Assistant Attorney General for the Civil Division, Jeff Clark, joins us. And overseas, the standoff with Iran continues. The Pentagon says the United States can maintain its blockade indefinitely, while the new defense pact between Turkey, Saudi Arabia, and nuclear-armed Pakistan could reshape the balance of power in the Middle East. What could that mean for the U.S. interest and Israel and the future of the Abraham Accords? We'll be joined by the chairman of the House Permanent Select Committee on Intelligence, Arkansas Congressman Rick Crawford. Plus, with Congress in recess, House Speaker Mike Johnson will join us with a look ahead to the looming battles over government funding, election integrity, and the fall's legislative agenda. And I'm sure we'll talk a little bit about the midterm elections. All of that and more is straight ahead on This Week on Capitol Hill.
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13: Primary elections this week in Wisconsin highlighted the ongoing ideological divide within the Democratic Party between its establishment wing and candidates backed by Democratic Socialist of America. In the Wisconsin governor's race, establishment-backed David Crowley narrowly defeated DSA-backed candidate Francisca Hong in an upset that defied pre-election polling. Also in Minnesota, Wisconsin, Senator Amy Klobuchar won her party's primary to succeed Governor Tim Walz, who chose not to seek a third term amid scandals involving widespread fraud during his administration. On the Republican side, Minnesota House Speaker Lisa DeMuth defeated MyPillow founder Mike Lindell. Joining us now to discuss this and more is Christian Datok, White House reporter for the Washington Examiner. Christian, welcome back to This Week on Capitol Hill. Thanks for joining us.
16: Yeah, anytime, Tony. Love joining you here on the weekends.
13: So let me ask you this. Based on the polling, heading into Tuesday night, many were surprised by the outcome of the Democratic primary for governor in Wisconsin. What was your take?
16: Surprising, I think, is an understatement. I mean, let's be honest. Hong had a double-digit lead on the field heading into Tuesday night. And David Crowley, let's not forget, he had essentially ended his campaign several weeks prior. He only got back in at the behest of Governor Tony Evers, who campaigned heavily for him over the last 2 weeks. And ultimately, I think what you're seeing right here is twofold. On the one hand, the Democratic establishment still carries weight in a lot of these battleground Midwestern states. And ultimately, the failings of Alexandria Ocasio-Cortez and Bernie Sanders, arguably the two most popular or perhaps the two most prominent progressives on the national stage, their decision to stay out of the race potentially could have ultimately shifted that result. Who knows what would have happened if they gave Hong the support that they gave to Abdul Al-Sayed up in Michigan.
13: Why did they stay out of this race?
16: Well, there's a couple of things. First and foremost, I like to call this the Graham Platner effect. Obviously, Dr. El Al-Sayed, he had been a known commodity. He had years of experience as a public health official throughout Michigan, and not for nothing, he had his own platform. He had held or hosted a podcast with Crooked Media for something like 7 years. Hong, on the other hand, while she was a state assemblywoman, didn't necessarily have the same nationwide recognition that El Al-Sayed already had on his own. You also have to factor in her own scandal, right? This Thanksgiving late election bomb, which, let's be honest, I think essentially ended her chances. When you look at the Michigan race, all of the critiques against the progressive candidate were essentially he talks bad about Israel, he is pro-Palestinian. Those are on the social side, of course, not to do with his economic platform. But ultimately, those are issues that are happening on the other side of the world. What Hong said about Thanksgiving, a holiday which is foundational to the root of America, I think gave some of those national progressives a little bit of a scare. They don't want to get into a race, which, again, she was leading heavily in. There wasn't the Haley Stevens factor here, an insurgent establishment candidate. So they decided, much like Hillary Clinton did back in 2016, we can just skip Wisconsin. It is a decision that ultimately I do think is going to haunt the DSA and the left flank heading into 2026 and beyond.
17: Christian, my take on that is that it would appear that the progressive wing is maturing a bit and calculating the risk of getting involved in some of these races based upon what happened with Plattner.
16: It's certainly a factor. I mean, Plattner was maybe the most charismatic of all of these progressives that we've seen over the last year and a half, with the exception of Zoran Mamdani in New York City. And ultimately, that charisma helped progressives sweep, you know, a number of red flags under the rug, whether it was about his actual business as an oyster farmer, whether it was his repeated allegations of abuse of women. Party leaders or movement organizers were willing to turn a blind eye. Francesca Hong, in the wake of the resurfaced comments about Thanksgiving, she didn't necessarily try to distance herself from them or apologize for what she said about Thanksgiving, like Alexandria Ocasio-Cortez did for quote-unquote Woke One just a few days ago on one of the weekend shows. She ultimately said, "This is still on my radar, and I stand by my comments." So they really gave those she gave those national progressives very little choice in the matter because of the shell shocking that Plattner's duplicity, you know, really rankled the movement with.
17: Well, the establishment Democrats were giving Thanksgiving. No doubt for the outcome of that election. All right, let's switch gears. I want to talk about the Justice Department announcing a major crackdown on one of the biggest marriage fraud rings in U.S. history. What do we know so far about this scheme?
16: Earlier this week, the DOJ, Attorney Todd Blanche, announced the breakup of this sham marriage ring where more than 1,000 marriages, mostly to Chinese nationals, were orchestrated by some 11 defendants. This was in partnership with the White House's anti-fraud task force, as led by J.D. Vance. But I think the more interesting angle is that this isn't necessarily a major mover or shaker in terms of abuse of federal dollars. This has to do with the pervasive creep of the Chinese Communist Party into American society. We've seen them try to buy up farmland, buy up commercial properties. There was a story from the Daily Caller earlier this week about a CCP-linked billionaire purchasing a massive building virtually across the street from the White House. Might that be used for surveillance purposes? And ultimately, despite President Trump's sort of friendly on-and-off-again relationship with President Xi Jinping, the Chinese Communist Party's actions dictate little has really changed in the U.S. Sino status quo since President Trump has entered office some 18 months ago. They still view the United States as an enemy, and they're using virtually every tool at their disposal to try and infiltrate and undermine this country.
17: Now, there was the Americans were actually being paid to marry these Chinese nationals, according to the indictment.
16: Yeah, that's right. The Americans who cooperated with this ring, they received some $1,000 per marriage. The orchestrators put together, you know, fake wedding photo shoots. But oftentimes these Americans met their partners, their spouses, just days before going to City Hall to obtain the wedding certificate. But again, I think it just illustrates the lengths that the Chinese Communist Party, whether or not they were formally involved in this, is yet to be determined. But ultimately, I mean, I think all of us here agree very little goes on in that country without some type of recognition from Beijing. This is just another example of the efforts they'll go to.
17: I think you're right. Christian, thanks so much for joining us. Folks, stick with us. Chairman of the Permanent Select Committee on Intelligence, Rick Crawford, joins us next.
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20: 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And it just keeps getting worse. 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
22: 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Officers in the Continental Army were angry. 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
17: Well, this week, Secretary of War Pete Hegseth said the U.S. military can maintain its blockade on Iran indefinitely. Now, this comes as the Iranian military continues to claim that the Strait of Hormuz is under Iran's control and management. The ongoing conflict has contributed to continued volatility in global oil markets, though prices remain well below the peak seen in the early weeks of the war. Joining us now to discuss this and much more is Congressman Rick Crawford. He is the chairman of the House Permanent Select Committee on Intelligence. He represents the 1st Congressional District of Arkansas. All right, now we know over the history of the last almost 50 years not to take statements from the Iranian regime at face value. What can you tell us about who actually has operational control of the Strait of Hormuz?
27: Well, I would say we have operational control of the Strait of Hormuz, much more so than what the Iranians are claiming. And we have the ability at any point in time to exert more control if and when necessary. But the main thing is, as President has stated, want to make sure that we maintain the free flow of commerce in that international waterway. And so what you're seeing is continued posturing from the Iranians. They have multiple characters out there engaging in, false bravado about their capabilities. And I don't say that to diminish what they're capable of. It's almost like a dying animal. They can be the most dangerous when you think they're the weakest. And so you have to be very, very careful. But the fact remains that CENTCOM has air dominance. We've degraded their military in every category, and they don't really have the ability to project the kind of power that they want the world to believe that they can. And I just think that it's mostly propaganda. They're trying to save face, obviously, with their own people, and make sure that they can retain some control over their own, the citizens of their own country. But some of the other developments that are taking place throughout the region and around the world tell another story. So I don't think that the Iranians can be taken seriously in terms of their claim that they have complete control of the Strait of Hormuz, because that is factually inaccurate.
17: You mentioned CENTCOM. On Thursday, the U.S. Central Command announced Task Force Falcon Strike, the first ever multinational, multi-domain attack drone force. This looks like a significant shift in U.S. military operational aspects there in the Middle East.
27: I think what we're trying to accomplish here is spreading this around so that there is enough support from our allies in the region that this is a truly joint effort. And obviously they're positioned geographically to help affect that. And I think that's the goal here, is to make sure that we're sort of equally yoked, if you will, with our allies in the region.
17: Now, a key part of the Falcon Strike Force will be these use of one-way attack drones operated by U.S. forces and regional partners. Now, this appears to be building off of what we've learned in Ukraine in the use of drones.
27: Mm-hmm. Yeah, so, I mean, these drones are extremely effective and very cheap, relatively speaking. I mean, it doesn't cost that much to build them. They're very effective. They can be deployed from a variety of different platforms, and they've been proven to be very effective, as seen in the Ukraine war. So I think this is a positive development. They can be used throughout the theater and from multiple, as I said, multiple platforms, multiple locations, and these countries are training to be able to deploy them as we are.
17: I mean, we've been using drones for a while, but is this a significant shift in the focus of use of drone technology?
27: Yeah, I think we're just seeing a major change in the way, battles are conducted. It's redefining the battle space, not only in, the forward areas, but we're seeing drones deployed in areas that are not necessarily forward. So we have to be diligent to maintain the countermeasures necessary to address and mitigate the threat that these one-way attack drones pose. So it has fundamentally altered the battle space.
17: Chairman Crawford, I want to shift gears just a little bit, still focus on the Middle East, but major developments there over the last few weeks. There are growing concerns about this defense pact involving Turkey, Saudi Arabia, and Pakistan. I don't think the media is focusing enough on this. I mean, Pakistan has nuclear capabilities. Turkey, a NATO ally, but basically on the fringe when it comes to working with NATO countries. What can you tell us about this development?
27: Well, I think I wouldn't necessarily frame it as if we should be concerned vis-a-vis the Abraham Accords, because I've seen that take, and I'm not saying that that's not a concern necessarily, but there's some differences, and it's a little bit of an apples and oranges comparison, and that is to say that the Abraham Accords don't provide a mutual defense component. They are about establishing ties commercially, economically, intelligence sharing, opening the doors to purchase of military hardware, other technology, and so on. But there's no mutual defense compact associated with the Abraham Accords. What we have with the Mecca agreement is a little bit different. There's only three nations involved. Those two agreements, in my estimation, I think could coexist. One does not necessarily negate the other. And that is to say, just because Saudi Arabia has engaged in this agreement with Pakistan and Turkey doesn't necessarily mean that any of those three nations couldn't engage in the Abraham Accords in addition to what they've done with the agreement among those three nations. And there's very good likelihood that there will be other nations that join those three. But I don't think it is that they are mutually exclusive. I think those agreements can coexist alongside each other. They are different in nature, and therefore I think there is still, you know, the Abraham Accords are still, I think, extremely viable, very important, and any of the signatories of the Mecca Agreement could just as easily join the Abraham Accords, and I hope they will.
17: I think that would be a significant step if they did, because those three nations, in particular Turkey and Pakistan, have not been favorable toward Israel. I mean, this could be a significant shift in the U.S. Presence and its alignment with Israel in the Middle East, could it not?
27: Yeah, and I think there's also the idea that, that these nations are now stepping up to take a leadership role. That has historically been, I mean, you were going back to, oh gosh, at least the early 70s, but even further beyond that, where the United States was sort of the one that, that kind of, you know, somewhat of a peacekeeper, a peace broker, a large force to make sure, and you know, a stabilizing effect in the region. And, you know, there was a different relationship with Israel, you know, 30, 40, 50 years ago, as you know. So that relationship has evolved. It's been redefined. The Abraham Accords are evidence of that. And there are a number of nations that have signed and are a part of that. And I think there's still room for these others who haven't had a history of being very pro-Israel. This is not necessarily about being pro-Israel. It's about recognizing their place in the region, right, and also a willingness to engage with them in diplomatic relations, in economic relations. There's no mutual defense compact. There's no requirement for them to come to the aid militarily of Israel under the Abraham Accords. And so I think, as I said, this is a shift, and possibly a shift in leadership, as we see the United States, you know, maybe playing a little bit of a different role as it applies to the stabilizing force. This may be a positive development, but I don't think it necessarily portends the doom or downfall of the Abraham Accords.
17: All right, Chairman Crawford, we're going to leave it there. Thanks so much for joining us. Folks, stick with us. We're back with more after this.

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10: Welcome back to This Week on Capitol Hill. A former high-ranking official at the Southern Poverty Law Center was arrested and charged this week as a part of a superseding indictment against the organization. According to the Department of Justice, Heidi Byrick, who ran the SPLC's project tracking so-called hate groups, which included conservative Christian organizations such as the Family Research Council, funneled secret payments to informants in extremist groups. One of those informants was a man with whom she shared a home and two bank accounts as a part of a romantic relationship with money flowing from the SPLC. Joining me now to discuss this is Jeff Clark, Vice President of Litigation at the Oversight Project. He previously served in the Justice Department as Acting Assistant Attorney General for the Civil Division during the first Trump administration. Jeff, welcome to This Week on Capitol Hill. Thanks so much for joining us.
11: Always good to be here, Tony. Thanks.
10: Now, the SPLC is no stranger to anyone who has been a part of the Justice Department, but I want to get your reaction to the arrest of this former high-ranking official.
11: Well, this is amazing news, and it really deepens the prior versions of the indictment. So to remind your viewers, this case was first indicted in April. We're now on the second superseding indictment. And in that superseding indictment, this is where we get the material against Heidi Byrick. It's amazing, right? She's taking a salary from the organization. She's claiming that there are all these extremist groups with hate that she needs to stop. But she's living with one of the purported proponents of the hate. He gets like $1.2 million over a several-year period. She directly benefits from $140,000 that's put into joint accounts. So she's living off money that she's funneling to supposedly stop hate, to actually fund hate. We already know about how there was a fake SPLC operation to prop up Unite the Right so that they could attack that rally and then use that to raise more money. It's like a perpetual corrupt motion machine, Tony.
10: Well, it sounds like for the SPLC, hate really did pay. They were literally making money on this.
11: Yes. making money and making, you know, whoopee essentially because of the personal relationship between the

0: this one person involved who they call F9 and Heidi Beirich. It's really, you know, gobsmacking. The biggest legal thing, though, Tony, about this new superseding indictment is the fact that they've added money laundering charges. So they had set up all kinds of fake groups, fake companies that weren't really doing business to route money through so that they could then, you know, conceal it and route it to supposedly, their defense is, well, we're just, you know, paying informants. But, you know, if they're paying informants, they don't need to necessarily use this elaborate structure. What they're really doing is they're profiteering off of, for their own benefit, donations that are coming in. And that, you know, that's deceiving the donors. Now, you know, the left is trying to defend against that by saying, well, you know, none of the donors have really been complaining about this. Well, whether they are or not, you know, they're defrauded, and certainly the money laundering violations exist regardless of whether there are donors who want to step forward and complain about this.
1: Now, Jeff, you said, as you pointed out, this is the second superseding indictment that has come down, which would suggest that the investigation could be expanding. Now, for years, corporations, banks, technology companies have relied on SPL's designations. In fact, after Charlottesville, there was a collective effort to begin debanking conservatives. Could this go beyond, this investigation go beyond, and should it go beyond SPLC to some of these banks that were a part of attacking conservative organizations?
0: I think it definitely should, Tony, and whether it will or not remains to be seen. But, you know, as you just pointed out, this is, it's like the case against the SPLC is metastasizing into a bigger and bigger case. I hope they do get into the debanking area, because that was the SPLC scam, right? They put you on this list, and then that list is used essentially as a blacklist to keep you from using the banking dollar. So you're a totally legitimate organization that happens to support, conservative causes, pro-family causes, pro-life causes. And, you know, because the left thinks that that's diminishing liberty, to my mind, liberty to cause murder of unborn children, then, you know, you can be labeled an extremist group and cut off from banking. I mean, it's outrageous, and it shows that the banking system was a participant in this, Tony. I hope that they do go after them.
1: 20 seconds left, but the federal government oversees banking, so there would be a stronger case even for the DOJ to go after the banks.
0: Yes, and look, I can tell you from the inside, where I was at the White House in Trump 47 for the first year of the Trump, that term, I was pressing on the Treasury Department to use powers to try to stop this debanking and reform the system going forward, and I'd like to see more of that happen.
1: Jeff Clark, thanks so much for joining us. Folks, on the other side of the break, House Speaker Mike Johnson joins us, so don't go away.
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1: Welcome back to This Week on Capitol Hill. Before departing Washington for their August recess, the Senate passed its version of a continuing resolution to extend government funding into December, reducing the likelihood of a government shutdown prior to the November midterm elections. Joining me now to discuss this and a whole lot more is House Speaker Mike Johnson. He represents the 4th Congressional District of Louisiana, and he joins us from Colorado Springs. Mr. Speaker, welcome back to This Week on Capitol Hill.
12: Hey, Tony, and good morning from the campaign trail. We have been, I think, in 9 states in as many days, moving all around the country, going to all the swing districts, campaigning, fundraising. It's a nonstop 30-day venture, seeing the best parts of America. It's been a lot of fun. I tell you what, the crowds are animated. They understand the stakes are very high in the upcoming midterm election. And as I like to say, this is a midterm unlike any other we've ever experienced before.
1: You've been all over the country. Are you keeping straight where you are when you're there?
12: Well, I mean, it's a challenge, to be honest. And I have a great team that travels with me, the campaign team and all the security detail and all that. So when we land, I say, wait, remind me again, what state are we in? What city? It's a lot of fun. I'm campaigning with some of my favorite people in the world, my colleagues and friends. The incumbents, of course, are in the tightest reelect contest, and then also these all-star candidates, Tony, that we've recruited over the last year and a half to run in these districts to flip them from blue to red. And people are excited. I'm very, very encouraged and very bullish about November. I think this is going to be a good year for us.
1: Well, you've got a lot of reasons to do that. One is you're breaking some all-time records when it comes to raising money for Republicans. But there's also a contrast that is available between the two parties, more so than we've probably seen in a while. And I'm going to go to that in a moment. Before I do, I got to take care of some business. I want to talk about funding the government. Before the House left town, they did a continuing resolution. The Senate did its own version. There's some differences between them. That's got to be worked out. What does that look like?
12: Well, I'm very encouraged that both chambers at least got that job done to get a continuing resolution done. The end of the fiscal year, September 30th, it does not behoove the country to shut the government down. And of course, this is a change of Democrats. They engineered the two longest shutdowns in U.S. history over the last year and a half in this Congress, shamefully. So I think we'll be able to avoid that episode this time. That's really good for everyone. And we'll have to work out the differences between these two products. They're not huge differences, but, you know, this is how the body works. So as soon as we return the late August, early September to the House, we'll begin to engineer that, work on it, get it finished up, and we'll get the government funded so there's no shutdown, and then we'll begin to push through all the remaining priorities that we have for this Congress. There's a lot left to do, and the House has been very, very busy on that.
1: Mr. Speaker, you and I for some time have been talking about the increasing difference between the two parties, the contrast, and even the almost open warfare within the Democratic Party as the socialists, the Marxists, are attempting to take control of the party. Each primary election shows us that. You are now campaigning openly on this contrast for America. Talk about that.
12: Yeah, you know, you and I discussed months ago, I was having a conversation with Newt Gingrich, who's still one of the great historians of Congress, the strategist of our party, and he has a way of crystallizing things very well. And he said many months ago, Tony, he said, Mike, you need to think about this midterm election is something different. This isn't a contract with America year. He said, you know, you guys did that in 2024. You made a lot of promises and you've kept them. So you got a great record to run on. He said, this isn't a contract with America year. This is a contrast for America year. And I said, Newt, that's exactly right. And the way he crystallized it then is he said, it's a contrast, to put it simply, between common sense and crazy, which is increasingly what the other side, the Democrats, have represented. But now, in recent weeks now, Tony, as I'm out on the campaign trail, I'm apt to modify that a little bit. It's a contrast, certainly, a stark contrast. But it's not just a contrast between common sense and crazy. It's a contrast between common sense and communism. Literally, communism. That's what we're facing right now. Incredible as it is, on the 250th anniversary of the greatest nation in the history of the world, in November of this year, we are going to have an open contest, a fateful, cataclysmic battle between two completely different visions for America. Are we going to maintain our matchless constitutional republic, or are we going to tear that down to the foundations, as the Democrats are arguing to do, get rid of all the institutions and everything that we that have represented the country, and go down this dark, dangerous, deadly road of communism? That is the choice for Americans, and they're beginning to see that. And I think that's going to be a huge thing for turnout for us in November.
1: Now, Mr. Speaker, we've known each other for a long time. You're not given to hyperbole. You're very measured, much like I am. How great is this threat, as you see it from your vantage point, this Marxist ideology, this socialist communist mindset that is sweeping through the Democratic Party?
12: I wish with everything within me, Tony, that this were not true, but it is. This is a truly fateful battle, because there are scores of members of people now who are running for Congress as Marxist. I mean, they call themselves the DSA, the Democrat Socialists of America, or other titles or descriptions. But this is Marxism. It's communism. I mean, they publish their platform. We've talked about it. It's infamous now. They want to abolish the borders. They want to abolish prisons in America. They want to abolish the U.S. Senate. They want to remove the president, have one unicameral body, the House, that runs everything, because they've calculated, Tony, that over a couple of election cycles, they can elect enough Marxists and communists to take over the institution. And then they want to remove the means of production from the people's hands. They want the government to control everything, literally. No private property, no Department of War, all these things. It's madness. But it's not just one or two people. This is now the prevailing sentiment in the party. And you have these insurgent left candidates running across the country, not just in deep blue states, but everywhere. And they're winning. They're winning their primaries, because the energy, the excitement, the grassroots, the money is on the side of this radical, radical insurgent left. It's a danger to the country. And people seem to understand that. So we talk about this contrast. In fact, we started a website, contrastforamerica.com. Okay, everybody go there. We lay this out. Side by side, you can compare. We are the party of common sense, of America's founding principles, of the things that made America the greatest nation in the history of the world. And increasingly, sadly, shockingly, dangerously, the Democrats are going down this other road. People need to take note of that. You have to come out and vote in November if you want to keep America free.
1: Are you sensing that people are seeing now this contrast? 30 seconds, Mr. Speaker.
12: I think they are. I'm hearing it, and people are coming to our events right now, Tony, that have been traditionally voting Democrat. They want to hear what we have to say because they're frightened. And you hear big voices in the party, Bill Maher and Carville and Rahm Emanuel, saying this is not who we are. They better be listening to the calmer heads, and I hope cooler heads prevail.
1: Mr. Speaker, thanks so much for taking time to join us. Safe travels, and we'll see you next week. All right, folks, stick around. A few final thoughts when we come back this week on Capitol Hill.
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1: Now. Welcome back to This Week on Capitol Hill. This week, the Justice Department arrested Heidi Byrick, former head of the Southern Poverty Law Center's Intelligence Project, which was responsible for identifying and labeling SPLC's list of hate groups. The arrest came as another superseding indictment against the SPLC, and Byrick was unsealed by the DOJ. Byrick was charged with wire fraud, conspiracy to submit false statements to a bank, and conspiracy to commit concealment of money laundering. According to the indictment, Byrick was romantically involved with one of SPLC's paid informants inside a white supremacist organization. Prosecutors alleged SPLC donor money was funneled through accounts Byrick shared with that informant. If the government's allegations are true, for Byrick, hate paid, and it paid well. But it's more than money. Byrick served as deputy director or director of the Intelligence Project for nearly 20 years, and she was key to targeting Christian and conservative organizations with the hate label. Family Research Council was among the first organizations placed on its revamped hate list in 2010, alongside the violent extremist groups. Byrick later defended that designation, stating FRC is, quote, an extremely dangerous group, end quote. Why? Not because we engage or condone violence, but according to Byrick, because of our political influence. On August 15, 2012, after FRC joined Governor Mike Huckabee in supporting Chick-fil-A Appreciation Day, Floyd Corkins entered FRC headquarters carrying a pistol, ammunition, and Chick-fil-A sandwiches. According to his confession, Corkins intended to kill as many people as possible and stuff the sandwiches into the mouths of his victims. Our building manager, Leo Johnson, though seriously wounded, stopped the gunman. The next day, FBI investigators confirmed the attacker selected FRC because of the SPLC website and its so-called hate map. We called on the SPLC to drop the loaded label. Instead, SPLC doubled down. But the story didn't stop with one act of violence. Over time, banks, payment processors, fundraising platforms, and tech companies increasingly relied upon SPLC classifications to determine which organizations could operate freely in the digital marketplace. After the deadly Charlottesville rally in 2017, the pressure intensified. SPLC and the Center for American Progress then formed Change the Terms, a coalition that established standards encouraging technology and financial companies to deny services to organizations that SPLC had labeled. SPLC officials openly acknowledged this strategy before Congress. In January 2020, SPLC official Lakeisha Brooks stated this, quote, "We have lobbied internet companies one by one, and a key part of this strategy has been to target these organizations' funding," end quote. Brooks described the coordinated effort to pressure banks and others to restrict access for organizations SPLC opposed. SPLC was the hub, but there were many spokes in this wheel designed to crush conservatives. The Department of Justice criminal investigation should not stop with SPLC. This is more than fraud. The evidence points to a criminal conspiracy involving banks and others. Who coordinated with SPLC? What financial institutions and tech companies used those labels to deny Americans essential services? SPLC may have supplied the labels, but powerful institutions gave those labels their power. Now, they should be held accountable as well. And that has been this week on Capitol Hill.
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19: News this hour at Town Hall. I'm Bob Agnew in Washington. President Trump spoke about crime, race, and politics in Nassau County, New York, Friday.
20: President Trump promoted his record on crime during a trip to a police academy in suburban Long Island.
21: We're showing what is possible when you finally have a president in the White House who supports our police.
20: New crime statistics released by the FBI Friday showed the homicide rate in the U.S. dropped more than 18% last year, and overall violent crime was down by 9.3%. Trump flipped Nassau County in 2024. He used the New York visit to pump up local Republican candidates.
21: And he's a winner, Bruce Blakeman.
20: And drag Democrats as he looks to boost battleground races heading into the November midterm elections. I'm Jennifer King.
19: Senator Tom Cotton says a dangerous ideology is gaining a foothold in the Democrat Party, and it's even embraced by Michigan's Democrat Senate candidate Abdullah Syed.
22: Socialists are the driving intellectual force and the political muscle in the Democratic Party. They're nominating these radicals, not just in New York City, but now in one of the key swing states in the Midwest. And Abdullah Syed is truly radical compared to most normal Michiganders or Arkansans or Americans.
19: Former Trump National Security Advisor KT McFarland says she understands what he's trying to do in Iran by playing the long game.
0: Iran's done. You know, there's like it's called an anaconda strategy, where you sort of slow the snake slowly twists around and then destroys the victim. The other way I like to think about it is you have two ways of killing a snake. One way you can chop off his head, but that's risky. You know, the tail may hit you, you might miss, the snake might bite you, a snake might get away, or you put the snake in a cage and starve it to death, and that's really effective.
19: McFarland is out with a new book. It's called Revolution, Trump, Washington, and We the People. More at Town Hall.
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29: From the halls of Austin to the fights in D.C. that hit us at home, this is Politics with the Big Dogs.
30: Hello, hello, hello. This is Anthony Holm, host of Politics with the Big Dogs. We have such a great show. There's so much action. We've really got to get into this, guys. We've got closed primaries in Texas. We have a new Secretary of State appointed by Governor Abbott. What's that mean for closed primaries? You're going to flip. You are going to flip what it means. We've got Iran trying to control the oil, and not just trying, I think effectively getting there. They're going to control the spigot of the world's oil. They're going to decide what the price is. If they get control of the Strait of Hormuz, which is the choke point of more than half of the world's global oil, then they're going to decide the price of oil. There's no way around it. We've got to give some time to Iran. We've got to talk about these elections. What happened in last week? What's it mean, the rise of the Democratic Socialists in America? Roughly a third of self-identified Democrats say, I'm a Democratic Socialist, and it shows. It shows in who they're electing, their values. In Minnesota, for example, walked a DSA member into the United States Senate. There's just how it's going to be. I hope I'm wrong. I hope a Republican wins in Minnesota in November, but I doubt it. And then get this, buckle up and be ready. China has infiltrated the military operations of the United Kingdom, of the United States, and others in such a way that even the smallest little components being made and sourced by third parties are sending data back to Chinese IP addresses, GPS, and the second by second, some of our most stealth technology and our most advanced forward operating military weapons are sending direct signals to China. Holy smokes, guys. This cannot happen. We got to defend America. We got to defend Texas. We have so much more, but it's a huge show. Let's get into it. So again, if you're just joining us, Anthony Holm, host of Politics for the Big Dogs. There's so much on. Make sure you're going to politicswiththebigdogs.com. Sign up for our newsletter, a weekly short newsletter. Keep you informed. Also, please sign the petition. We got to outlaw taxpayer-funded lobbying. This is such a scam.
2: They're using our own tax dollars, they being these local governments, MUDs, small communities, cities, counties, little tiny taxing jurisdictions. They're hiring Austin-based lobbyists to go lobby the legislature against our values. They're basically lobbying for more power to raise taxes and hire more lobbyists. It's just insane. Make sure your people you elect are lobbying for you, not these D.C., Austin insiders. It's just so disgusting. Okay, so we got to move forward. The rise of the Democrat socialists and the radical D, and really, truly radical, hardcore socialists. So let's put some of this in perspective. Like, we've watched AOC, we've watched Bernie Sanders galvanize the national movement, right? Bernie's been at it for well over a decade with a high degree of success. He made a formidable presidential run. Right. This is not a fly by night effort, but it has really, really gotten a lot of momentum in the last 18 months. So what does it mean? Some of the underlying data is this, that roughly a third of Democrats, so these are self-identified voting Democrats and Democrat leaning voters, right? People who are like, well, I may not self-identify, but, you know, effectively, yeah, for the last five elections, I voted for a Democrat. So that's what we're talking about. Voters who say, yes, I'm a Democrat, and those who effectively are aggressively leaning. About one third of them say, so 33% of regular Democrats, this is the label I'm putting on that group, those who say, yeah, absolutely, I'm a Democrat, and those who are mostly, well, I guess effectively, I vote Democrat. One third of them say, yeah, I identify personally. I don't just think well of democratic socialism. I identify myself as a Democrat socialist. So what does that mean? So they're saying they identify as a Democrat socialist. One third of the regular electorate block for Democrats in America say, yeah, that's me. Well, what are the values of the Democratic Socialists of America? What do they say we're doing? Here's what we stand for. You know, you and I and others, actual conservatives, it used to be that the Republican Party stood for like lower taxes, smaller budgets, smaller governments, free markets. I suggest we've really moved away from that, especially in Texas, on the free market aspects. We talked about that on a lot of other shows. And again, this radio show, there's more. It's 54 minutes. There's more content in the podcast. We load all the shows plus the additional content on Spotify and on Apple and YouTube. So go and pull down on any subject matter that you like. We probably have 50 or more of these podcasts out there. But we talked a lot about the free market versus big business. I have stated and given examples of why I believe that Texas moved from a free market system to a big business system, right? We're looking out for these massive data centers. We're giving them billions and billions in tax breaks. And now everybody's freaked out about data centers or why they came here. And we gave all these manufacturers, huge, heavy industry manufacturers, massive tax breaks and cheap electricity. So they came and they built factories like the Toyota factory in San Antonio. And then they're burning up all our electricity and you and I are paying for it, right? The bill I got this month was out of control. And in fact, we're having brownouts and blackouts and freezes. So these are examples of the state of Texas prioritizing big business as opposed to free market. Free market where you and I can go out and launch a business and compete and not have to be boxed out by the big boys, right? So what does the DSA stand for? Well, the Democratic Socialists of America, they have an agenda, and it's real clear, and they're real honest about it. And in fact, they recently didn't even endorse AOC. They said, no, she's not being vocal enough on our issues. So what are those issues? They're abolishing police, abolishing prisons, abolishing ICE, abolishing borders, abolishing the United States Senate. And then they have a hybrid of, I think, effectively abolishing the U.S. Supreme Court. But it could be read to make the U.S. Supreme Court inconsequential by packing it with so many people that they, the DSA, appoint, right? Or empower and put on the court. So some way, shape, or form, they want to materially change the United States Supreme Court. But there is zero question that the Democratic Socialists of America, their values and their policies and what they're advocating for, abolish police, abolish prison, abolish ICE, abolish the U.S. Senate, and abolish borders. And then some of them, like Hong, who was the DSA candidate in the state of Wisconsin for governor, she also wants to abolish Thanksgiving. That's right. Abolish Thanksgiving because it makes all of us feel so bad. It's about white suppression. So let's talk about Hong and some of these other folks. So Hong was apparently going to blow away the field in Wisconsin, and the whole machine rallied against her, and she lost. So she lost this week in a Democratic primary, but she lost by 3,000 votes. She was running for governor to abolish the police, abolish prisons, abolish ICE, abolish borders, and she personally, outside of the DSA, wanted to abolish Thanksgiving. Well, over 600,000 people voted, and she lost by 3,000 votes, or she would have been the Democratic nominee for governor in Wisconsin. Well, with those radical positions, it'd be hard not to beat her in November. And Wisconsin's, you know, it's a swing state. It leans D, but R's are in play. When you get somebody this crazy talking about abolishing prisons, abolishing the Senate, borders, even Thanksgiving. And of course, they're all about trans kids, we got to change their genders, change their genders. It's just insane, right? And it helps us to run Republicans against this profile of person. In fact, James Tallarico is this profile of values person. No way around it. But what I'm flagging for you and the rest of us is, holy smokes, one third of reliable Democratic votes say, not only do I support the Democratic Socialists of America, I'm one of them. I self-identify as one of them. Does that mean that all of these people self-identify with abolishing borders and prisons and the U.S. Senate? Maybe not. Maybe they just aren't as informed as the rest of us on what the DSA stands for. But I fear a good chunk of them are like, yeah, that'd be a good thing. A good chunk of these one third of reliable Democrats are believing this is a good thing. It helps us in elections because it's easier to defeat that profile of person when it's a binary choice in November, a R against a D, and the D believes this stuff. But you and I and our children and our communities, we need to be aware of this because it is incredibly destructive in America if you have not just a third of a major group, but a third of a major group who participate in the system. So few people vote who are like, yeah, that's me. I'm for abolishing the Senate. I'm for abolishing border. I'm for abolishing prisons and the police. What does that mean to the safety and the future of your life and my life and our families and our communities? So Hong is an example of someone who is actually defeated. Okay, fine. You know, we've talked about on last week's show at length the Michigan Senate candidate who stands with people who say America deserved 9/11, right? Abdul al-Sayed. And if we have some time, we'll touch on him again. But let's talk about who got elected in the Democrat primary this last week. Peggy Flanagan ran away with the nomination in Minnesota. Peggy Flanagan is now the Democratic nominee for U.S. Senate in Minnesota, which means she'll probably be in the United States Senate. What does she stand for and support and stand with? Clearly, the Democratic Socialists of America. She absolutely supports abolishing ICE. I believe absolutely supports abolishing the police and prisons, but she frames it in a way. She says this. She says, we need to, quote, reimagine policing. Okay, what's that mean? Right? It can mean a lot of different things, but I think she's just afraid to say it aloud. And after November, should she be election, I think you'll hear her say, we got to defund the police. We got to close these prisons, just straight up. She wears a hijab. She does it when she goes into some Muslim communities, just straight up. She being Peggy Flanagan, now the Democratic nominee for United States Senate, and almost certainly going to be a senator in November, 100% says abolish ICE. 100% says you have to have free health care to illegals. And 100% says you got to ensure that we can sexually transition our children. In fact, it's worse than that. She wore a heavy coat in Minnesota and then went into a photo line of all the press and pulled up in her coat, and she had a t-shirt on, and she had a big old smile. She proudly showed this, and the t-shirt was a long buck knife across it, and it said, protect trans kids. Now, is that meaning that she's going to go and incite violence against people who are trying to defend children from sexual transitions? Or does that mean, hey, this is a knife, and we're going to mutilate their bodies, and we're going to protect, quote unquote, protect trans children? You know, in Texas, thank God, because of you and me and others who went to the legislature and fought, it's a form of child abuse, and it's straight up illegal. And we've talked about this a number of times on this show. You guys have written and called in as well. From my perspective, there's zero question. You show me a child who says, I identify as, I'm a little girl, identify as a boy, or I'm a little boy, identify as a girl. I'll find you an adult in their immediate world who is brainwashing or impairing those children in a way that is so, so harmful to them. And should someone seek a transition, a sexual transition in America, I absolutely fervently believe they must be over the age of 18, because otherwise, you know, these children who don't have minds developed and who are so impacted by the adults around them, they're forever changing their bodies and their growth cycle in a way that can't be undone. I mean, it's just such a tragedy. And to hear the heartbreaking stories of some of the young people who said, I can't believe the adults around me allowed this to happen. Now I'm 22 and 24. I'm so regretful. I'm so sad. How did that ever happen? I didn't know what I was doing. Well, of course not. Of course they didn't know. That's why we don't let children drive. We don't let children go to war, right? We don't let children drink alcohol. They're just a protected state and we have a higher duty to them, but not this lady. This lady's going to be in the United States Senate. She's going to be wearing t-shirts that have scalpels or knives or otherwise on them, large, all the way across her chest, big old huge knife, protect trans children, and says, we got to give free health care to illegals. It's a duty of the United States taxpayer. Now, full disclosure, we already do that, right? Because anybody can go to a county hospital and get health care, and that's where illegals go more often than not. They can't be turned away if they have a real need, and you and I foot that bill, because we're paying for the county hospital system. So this is already happening in practice, but it's different when a United States senator, which I believe she will be in about, you know, a little over 80 days, wants to memorialize it into law and is on the floor of the Senate saying, defund the police, defund prisons, abolish ICE, abolish the border. I'll bet you on Muslim holiday, she's going to wear a hijab. This is what it means to be a Democrat socialist in America. And you and I may dismiss it because it's so extreme and so radical, but we should not dismiss it, because one third of the reliable voting segment of the Democratic Party, which is roughly half of Americans who participate in the electoral system, one third said, I'm one of them. This is me. A whole other segment of those reliable Democratic voters also identify with them. They just won't say, that's me. I'm one of them. Or if they don't identify, they support some or all of those positions. Or even if they don't support some or all, they're going to vote for the candidate like Peggy Flanagan, or like Hong, had she won, or like so many, or Abdul El Said in Michigan, who's quite possibly going to be United States Senator. They're going to vote for that person, if only to vote against the Republican, because in November, it's binary choice. So we need to be aware of the values and the transitions, no pun, tragically, using that word in that way, that is happening in the American sentiment, that is happening in the communities, in the homes, and the value system in America, and certainly is happening, if not driven in large part, by the public government-run school system, where they're brainwashing our children left and right. Okay, folks, we got to move on to some other segments, but we just couldn't let that be. You know, we had all these elections and these runoffs, and it's just tragic what is happening to the soul of America. All right, guys, you know, the upside, the hopeful side is we now get to do a binary side by side. We get to talk about the values of free market and the values of a jury system and the values of opportunity in America and in Texas and the values of capitalism, which has pulled more people out of poverty than any other idea or system known to human history. So as long as we advance these values, we have a great opportunity, in fact, a cause and a floor and a reason to take the floor and show side by sides of the value system which you and I hold so dear and has brought such liberty and beauty and opportunity and hope and love to our nation. All right, guys, we got to move on. There's so much, but we got to talk about Iran, because it's going to affect us and our children and our children's children potentially. So I think all of us have seen the reports, but let's at least do a recap. Iran is still trying to kill President Trump. They've made more than one attempt on his life before the Ayatollah was killed. He said, death to America and death to Trump. We're going to do what we need to do to kill him. Recently, it has become exposed that Trump had to leave Air Force One, get into a catering truck on a runway, and secretly go to another airplane because they thought the Iranians may bomb it or shoot it out of the air, or somehow there was a direct threat on the president's life. That alone should be enough for the president, the entire Congress, and the American people to say, I don't think so, and go whack them. And I mean really whack them and end this. You're trying to kill our people, trying to kill our president, trying to blow them out of the air. Game on. No way around that. That should just be a standing value proposition for all American citizens, in my opinion, but certainly our elected leader, who's the elected, who's a leader, effectively a leader of the free world. So what is happening and why is this important for this show right now? Let me tell you. And look, I don't want to step over some of this, actually. So let's make sure we all have the same base information. All around Tehran, the capital of Iran, they have billboards and signs and murals and things. And it's death to America. And it's not just death to America, because we've seen that probably for 40 plus years. You know, they held American hostages for 444 days after they stormed our embassy. That's what launched this. That's what launched this almost 50 years ago. So what they're putting up, the government is putting up all over Tehran and these big major cities in Iran, are billboards and pictures of President Trump in a coffin, right? Really deliberate, hyper-focused brainwashing, not just death to America, but death to Trump. Kill Trump. Here's a full mural painted on a building of a coffin with Trump in it, or he's gurgling and drowning. You can see kind of the top of his head and his arm in an ocean that is red with blood. This is what the Iranian government has the audacity to put up all through their country, and why they're out there brainwashing their people. We are winning. We are beating the big bad American, right? And their elected leaders and appointed leaders who are running their nation and in control of their military are, we have Allah on our side. We have God on our side, who says we must spill blood of the infidels. Trump is an infidel. Trump is at war with God, corrupter of earth. This is a duty we have for the planet. Two different ayatollahs put fatwas, which are death sentences, on President Trump. Two separate ones said any Muslim has a religious duty to God to kill this person. That's a fatwa, right? Like, let's just be real clean about it. So what's important about this, particularly to Iran, because there's lots of crazy leaders out there and lots of crazy countries. Well, Iran has proven itself to be a formidable advocate of terrorism, right? They're the ones arming and training Hezbollah in Lebanon to attack Israel. They're the ones arming and training the Yemenis, the Houthis in Yemen, to take over that government. And it largely is or has, so that those people will fight against the Saudi Arabians, the Saudis, because Iran and Saudis have a problem. Iran and Israel have a problem. Iran and the U.S. have a problem. I think Iran has a problem with most anybody. But they have proven to be strategically very wise, right? They took all these Americans and held them for 444 days. Nothing material happened to them. They have proven to be deft negotiators. And they got Obama to literally send in airplanes billions of U.S. dollars, load them up, and fly them there. That's how much power they had for this horrible, horrible regime of terrorists. That's what they've accomplished. And now I fear they're poised to accomplish something even greater in this so-called negotiation with Trump. They're just, you know, it's embarrassing what they're doing. He says, okay, I'm not going to bomb them. I said yesterday I would just destroy everything. You know, they wouldn't have bridges. They wouldn't have roads. Bomb them into oblivion. But I'm not, because we're on the cusp of a deal. And then like 12 hours later, their leaders come out and say, oh, we don't know what he's talking about. We're not giving a deal to this guy. He's a joker. Just straight up. And that's happened so many times. I mean, the threat of American power won't have meaning if we can't stand behind it. Like, don't make the threat. This is for anybody. Don't make a threat if you're not going to stand behind it, because the next time you make a threat, it'll be so much weaker. People won't believe it. So why is Iran strategically important, like geographically? Because it's a great big country in the Persian Gulf. And when I say big, I mean it has a lot of people, but it's physically quite large. And a huge portion of it extends deep into the Strait of Hormuz. Well, that is a choke point. It's just like the ocean turns almost into a narrow river from the Persian Gulf. So all of these oil refineries and all of these oil wells, right? They pull out oil out of the Middle East. A massive, massive amount of the world's oil comes from a very small geographic area. And all the huge ships have to pass through this little tiny strait. And Iran's country extends deep into that. And they're basically saying, hey, we're going to control who gets to come in and out of this shipping lane. Well, what is that shipping lane? That shipping lane is access to and out of the Persian Gulf, all of the world's oil. And Trump said, yeah, no, we're going to have free shipping lanes. We'll put the Navy over there and we're going to open it up. No problem. And Iran's like, I don't think so. We got missiles. We got ships. We got submarines. We've put bombs in there. And they being Iran, has largely closed it. Our U.S. Navy, God bless them, and Trump for doing it, putting some Navy assets in there, have allowed some ships to come in and out. But all the other countries in the Persian Gulf, Saudi Arabia and UAE and Qatar, everybody is recognizing, holy smoke, Iran's going to control the Strait of Hormuz going forward for the next many years, if not decades. We're going to have to pay them a toll to get our oil out of this. That's what's going on here. So effectively, Iran is going to be able to turn on or off the spigot of a huge portion of the world's oil, not just the oil in Iran, but all of the oil in the Persian Gulf. And the Iranian leaders are coming out and saying, no, we're not going to agree to anything with Trump unless it clearly states we control the Gulf. We control the Strait of Hormuz, which is controlling the Gulf. That's what this is about. Early, you know, we were sitting here talking about what the Chinese have done in this show and other shows, other podcasts that are loaded up, and how they're controlling the rare earth minerals and how they've gotten control of essential inputs and components of electrical systems and cars and phones and everything, right? And they're like, hey, well, we'll just stop sharing these with the world. We bought all the mines of these essential ingredients to most of the technology on which you rely. And if you're not going to give us favorable treatment, or you're not going to do X, Y, and Z, then we're just going to hold them back and not share them with you. And that shook the world. It scared the world. Iran is getting real close to being in a position to do that same thing with oil. One of the reasons that they're arming the Houthis in Yemen, who are attacking on the other side of the Persian Gulf, is to control that shipping lane. So Saudi Arabia, for example, a large country, touches both water coasts, the Persian Gulf and the one near to Yemen. So Iran is locking down, and probably has locked down, the Strait of Hormuz. I mean, unless Trump's going to just step up and make it happen. And he's reluctant to, because he's afraid of November election, right? And I get that. Nobody wants to be at war going into and have more inflation, but that is the wrong trade to make in this moment. We cannot let Iran and these crazy radical Muslims who are putting up, the radical Islamists who have the audacity to put up billboards of Trump in a coffin laying dead and trying to kill him, and him having to get off Air Force One and hide in a catering truck on an airport runway and get taken to another plane, nobody knows about it because they're so afraid of Iran killing our president. How dare they? At some point, we need to defend the values of America. And if we have to defend them militarily, fine. We cannot allow Iran to control more than 50% of the oil market of the world, because they're going to decide whether it's $140 a barrel or $25 a barrel. And they're going to decide it, guess what, around our elections. And they'll make it $200 a barrel. And we'll have gas lines just to harm candidates who are not bending the knee to Iran, who are not bending the knee to the Palestinians, who are not bending the knee to China, because Iran, China, and Russia are in a trifecta. You can throw North Korea in there, but they don't have a lot of stroke. China and Iran are working in unison, and they'll be dictating one way or another who our presidents are, who is elected, because they'll just run the price up of oil to $200 a barrel, and they'll blame it on the Republican nominee, and they'll do it in September before an election. We can all see that happening. They're actively trying to kill our president. They're sure as heck going to do things like this, just like China is showing the power of controlling essential mining products, right? So Iran's even taking it farther than trying to control the other side. And it looks to me like President Trump is capitulating, and I'm heartbroken over it. We have got to use our voice, because we and our children are going to be having to deal with Iran controlling oil for the rest of our lives if we surrender now. We cannot surrender in this strategic standoff. We can all argue how we got here and whether we should be here and otherwise, but it doesn't matter. We are here. America is here, and she deserves our reliance and our steadfast oath to freedom and opportunity and to global commerce. And she, America,

0: electricity on in their homes as we proceed in life. And if we fail America here, we have surrendered America. We cannot. There are just certain things that cannot be done. Iran may not be allowed, cannot be allowed to get a nuclear weapon, cannot be allowed to control a waterway that is effectively a choke point for more than half of the world's oil, cannot be permitted because they are bad actors and bad people and radical Islamists whose real strategic goal is death to America. We cannot allow China to infiltrate all our electronic systems, right? And to monitor us remotely. We cannot allow this, guys. We got to move on to other topics. And we don't often get into the global affairs in this way, but it's so important to the lives of Texans, your life, your family's life, my life, our children's, that we had to stop and take a beat. We've got to support our president. We've got to defend our nation. We've got to ensure that those who are trying to kill him, absolute great cause to never try again. And we got to ensure that the oil, the world's oil, the commodity, is not controlled by radical Islamists in Iran. We just have a duty to ourselves, to America, and to Texas to ensure that doesn't happen.
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0: This segment is about closing the primaries. We talked a lot on this show about it. You and I have fought for it and advocated for it. As a reminder, if you're just joining us, Anthony Holm hosts Politics with Big Dogs. There's a number of podcasts. All of these radio shows are converted into podcasts. Often there's more content in the podcasts. 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Just Politics with Big Dogs. So we've spoken a number of times about closing the primaries in Texas. As a quick recap, many of us believe that the former speaker, Dade Phelan, who survived a Republican primary contest a couple cycles ago, did so because in the runoff, they being Democrats and the Phelan machine, flooded the runoff primary with Democrat voters who hadn't voted in their primary. I know that's a mouthful, but here's the summary. The conservative right was up in arms over Dade Phelan's leadership, and they wanted to defeat him in his primary. He's a state representative, former speaker, recent speaker out of Beaumont area. So they, being the conservative movement, ran a few against him. And in fact, one of them is currently David Covey, is the vice chair now of the Texas Republican Party. He won at the last convention. He's the number two with Ron at the party leadership. So Covey and others in the conservative movement build enough momentum that President Trump actually endorses against the sitting Republican Speaker of the Texas House, Dade Phelan. I mean, a huge monumental event. And it goes into a runoff, and it appears as Covey's going to win and take out the Speaker. I can't remember a time that has occurred. Certainly in my adult lifetime, I'm very confident it's never occurred. The sitting Speaker's been taken out by a member of their own party in their primary. So fast forward, and Dade Phelan wins re-election. I think he does it by like 400 votes or so. And it is evident to anybody with even limited level of sophistication that they, being the Phelan machine and Democrats, got a whole bunch of D's to vote in that runoff for Dade Phelan, or he would have been defeated by Covey. I believe that. I fervently believe that. So we, you and I, members of the party, conservative members, activists, advocates for liberty, who believe in conservative values, not just in the Republican brand, but actually implementing values, have said, hey, we got to close these primaries. We can't let folks who are not Republicans participate in our primaries. You'll recall that John Cornyn started communicating publicly against that idea. He put an op-ed in the Houston Chronicle, Cornyn going to mainstream media again and defending open primaries and in allowing anybody to vote, calling it big tent. Well, he really needed that and was eviscerated in his last primary by Ken Paxton. So here we are. For years, you and I and others have been fighting to close the primary, and the Republican Party of Texas finally sued the state and sued the Secretary of State to implement elections. As a recap, again, the Secretary of State is appointed by the governor's office. I've spoken previously that I worked for a prior governor of Texas, Rick Perry.

I also, a year later, worked in the Secretary of State's office, and I have personally attested to all the listeners that these offices are contiguous. They share walls and they have open doorway. The Secretary of State is an extension of the governor's office, even though it's appointed, right? The governor appoints them. They effectively control top to bottom. So all that is background in the litigation. So the party sues the state Secretary of State and says, hey, we're going to close our primaries. We're going to make it that you have to register as a Republican, and only registered Republicans are permitted to vote in the primary. Kind of makes sense, right? Probably things that you and I thought was happening prior, like voter ID and defending children against sexual transition by doctors. But none of that was happening until you and I banded together and forced these laws to be passed by a Republican legislature, right? They hadn't done it in the last 30 years. So Jane Nelson was the Secretary of State until recently. She resigned a couple weeks ago, a few weeks ago. She's a Republican state senator for a long time who Governor Abbott then appointed as Secretary of State. Well, Jane Nelson said, no, we're not going to let you close the primaries. We're going to defend this lawsuit. And Attorney General Paxton, he is the state's attorney. Well, Paxton and his office, they read the lawsuit and they said, I think the RPT is right. I think the Republican Party of Texas is right. I can't defend you against something that's wrong. So that's a big shockwave, right? That's a monumental event when the go-to lawyer for the state of Texas says, no, I think the state of Texas, my client, you're wrong. And we shouldn't be defending against this. So what happens? Abbott and Jane Nelson get together and they decide that, okay, well, we're going to take taxpayer money and we're going to pay these big, expensive, highfalutin lawyers out of Washington, D.C., multiple law firms, at least more than one. I believe there's more than two, but for sure more than one. We're going to pay them to defend Texans against this litigation to close a primary brought by the Republican Party of Texas. How insane is that, right? Our tax dollars, this is basically very akin to taxpayer-funded lobbying. Why we got to stop it? The legislature, we just won't get it done, hasn't gotten it done thus far. So they are weaponizing our tax dollars against our values. Shocking. You know, these Republicans continue doing it a lot. Abbott's gotten a lot better ever since Huffines challenged him in the primary for governor. Man, he has found a level of conservatism that he just didn't have previously in his career. But he still kind of does things like this, right? Appoints Jane Nelson and lets her go and use taxpayer money to defend litigation against closing the primary and in opposition to RPT. And what's that mean for RPT, Republican Party of Texas? They have to keep paying lawyers. Republican dollars have to keep funding RPT's lawyers to fight taxpayer-funded lawyers hired by Abbott and Jane Nelson. That's insane. It's just insane. What a waste of money and a direct conflict, in direct conflict with our values, right? So finally, Jane Nelson announces, well, I'm going to resign. I'm no longer going to be the Secretary of State in the latter part of July. And we all say, hallelujah. And we, you and I, and others, we talked about on the show, just assume that Abbott will put somebody in there who's conservative and believes in closing the primary and helps facilitate it. And I believe he intended to put former State Representative Schatzline in there. And Schatzline is a real conservative. The guy's a believer. He's like us. I think he would have been very helpful, but Abbott can't because of some kink in the Constitution, or at least he can't do it until January, right? There's a prohibition from a former member who may have voted on legislation impacting the revenue of that office from taking an appointment. They would have had to wait until, like, whatever, January 5th, January 8th, until a new legislature sworn in. Well, Abbott's unwilling to do that. I don't know why, but so instead, Abbott hires Schatzline as like senior advisor to the governor, presumably to address this issue. Okay, well, maybe that's going to help because Schatzline is a strong conservative, and Abbott, you know, he talks a good game, and sometimes he comes through, but it's also hard to just kind of pin him down on his words. We've talked about that a lot on this show. So fast forward to, I don't know, 10 days, 2 weeks ago, Abbott announces an appointment to Secretary of State, a guy named Robert Houdin. Now, Robert Houdin, full disclosure, guys, I've known Houdin for many, many years. We're friendly, if not friends. I don't talk to him very often, haven't talked to him, but we worked together in Governor Perry's office back when I was in law school in early 2000s. Robert's been in and out of state government at lots of different levels and a lobbyist, and just I think he's generally a good guy, a good person. Most recently,
if memory serves, Robert Houdin had been leading Governor Abbott's legislative affairs team. So what's that mean? It means that he's out working state legislators to try to get them to pass legislation that is desired by Governor Abbott, House and Senate. And it's a big deal. He has access to the floor, and he gets to walk around and on the floor of the House, I believe also on the floor of the Senate. And he's basically the eyes and ears and voice of the governor when the governor isn't present on those floors. And when he calls and advocates for something, it's a big deal and the members respond. So that's a big position. So fast forward a couple weeks ago, Abbott appoints Robert Houdin as Secretary of State. Houdin takes over, and at this point, you and I and others are thinking, hey, we might actually get to close these primaries. Houdin's going in. Abbott's brought Schatzlein into his office, and I want to remind us what Abbott said at the convention. He went and made a very powerful statement, like he often does. And I say often does because it led us all to believe that he was fervently in support of closing the primaries, and we're going to get it done. If we asked Abbott publicly, I bet he'd say, oh, I 100% support. But obviously, we're setting up for something here. So this litigation's going on. It's going on in federal court. It's going on up in Amarillo, Texas, with a very strong justice named Matthew Kaczmarek. He's a really strong conservative, a man of faith, an intellectual leader. I just think the world of Matt, a great federal judge. Judge Kaczmarek says, hey, new Secretary of State Robert Houdin, you have to inform the court of your legal position because we've been in this litigation now a year and a half and things are moving. You're a new Secretary of State. I need to understand where you are, and you're operating on behalf of the state of Texas. What do you think brand new Secretary of State Houdin puts in that legal filing? Quote, the only thing that has changed in this case is the name of the defendant. Let that sit with you, folks. Governor Abbott feels enough pressure to close primaries that he starts intimating that he would. And then he shows up at the convention in June and says, let's listen to exactly what he says.

All right, folks, you heard it. You heard what he said right there. Boom. I mean, can you imagine that? He says, we're going to close him. I heard it. You heard it. And then what does he do? He appoints a Secretary of State. And that Secretary of State's first official act, as best I can tell, is say, the only thing that has changed in this case is the name of the defendant. Change it to Secretary of State Robert Houdin. But we oppose the Republican Party of Texas's litigation. We are not going to close their primaries. We do not believe that it should be closed through litigation. And we're most importantly for you and I, we're going to continue to spend taxpayer dollars against the Republican Party of Texas in an effort to ensure that the Texas primaries, the Republican primary, is not closed unless the legislature closes it. Talk about doublespeak. Talk about misdirection. I mean, this is now getting almost fraudulent. So, another quote, the secretary continues to believe that the legislature is the proper forum for adopting any closed primary system and thoughtfully crafting the detailed scheme that would govern it. Close quote. Okay, great. I don't dispute that the legislature has the power to close the primary and maybe a proper entity to do it and has the power and perhaps even the ability to craft a thoughtful and detailed scheme. So I'm adding the word thoughtful, and that's why they're predicated on the ability. I don't know that they do, but if they get it together, they can and will. We have been unable to get the legislature to close the primary every 2 years when they meet now for what? At least the last 10 years. Many of us have been seeking it for 20 years. So I'm going to suggest, folks, that we have continued gamesmanship by Governor Abbott and elected legislative Republicans. They don't want to close the primary. We've talked about this in the past. And if you're just joining us, this is Anthony Holm, host of Politics with Big Dogs. We're talking about what appears to be a misdirect, if not a, pulling the rug out from under conservatives by Governor Abbott and his brand new Secretary of State, who I think well of, Robert Houdin, in doing a rope-a-dope and going to the convention saying we're going to close the primaries and we're going to make sure only Republicans vote in these primaries, and then continuing to use taxpayer dollars to fund private DC lawyers to litigate against the Republican Party of Texas, who had to file in court to try to close their primaries. I mean, that's just shocking. Shocking fraud. And here's my theory on it. I think that all these legislators who are elected got elected during this in the current environment with open primaries where moderates and Democrats could come and vote in the Republican primary. And they're afraid if they actually really close them, in truth, even if they pass some legislative fix to quote unquote close it, these guys are terrified that folks like you and I will have more power. Either we'll defeat them or we'll force them to pass conservative laws out of fear of replacing them. And they don't want to do that. Almost every elected Republican legislator is a go along, get along. Let's do the least amount that we have to and just have a great time in Austin and keep partying and keep eating with these lobbyists and keep going to fancy dinners and Spurs games and limousines taking us around and do nothing that rocks the apple cart. And Abbott, like he did in COVID, oh, COVID's bad. We can't force this vaccine. Oh, we got to force the vaccine. Oh, COVID emergency should be limited. Oh, we're going to keep a COVID emergency declaration open for a couple of years. He just has this history of sort of kind of saying what we want to hear and then sort of kind of doing something else. And saying, oh no, they're all consistent, right? Well, this is the most conspicuous one, at least in the last, call it 2 months. Goes to the convention. We're going to ensure only Republican primary voters vote in the primary. Oh, and I'm going to go ahead and appoint a new Secretary of State. And his first serious act is to go into the federal court and say, oh no, we totally oppose the Republican Party's litigation effort to close the primary. And we're going to continue using taxpayer dollars to try to defeat it in federal court. And in summary, the party's position is, hey, we're a private entity
And we get to associate, we have the right to association of who we want. And we only want people who are registered Republicans. That's kind of the bottom line here. And Governor Abbott's state actors say, oh no, you don't have that right. And we're going to use taxpayer money to make sure you don't get that right. And we're going to do it in federal court. So, folks, once again, at best, I think it's intellectual fraud. At worst, it's deceit and planned effort by legislative leadership to rope-a-dope us and game us yet again as we move into a legislative session. But, here's what they for sure are going to try to do. They're going to try to strip you of your power to go in front of a jury. They're going to try to strip you of your power to elect your judges and get more appointed by Governor Abbott, who's quote unquote vetting all these appointments, just like they vetted my friend Robert Houdin, who I think on a personal level very well of. And I bet if it was up to him, he would close a primary tomorrow and he would not continue spending taxpayer monies to litigate against the Republican Party of Texas. He's being instructed either by the governor directly or the governor's senior team. There's no way around it. The Secretary of State works as an at-will actor and works directly on behalf of the governor who appointed him. So remember that clip that we just played from the Republican Party convention of Abbott's declaration to us.

0: Think about this statement. Quote, "The only thing that has changed in this case is the name of the defendant." It's such a violation. And they have no, these elected officials have no hesitation by just straight up saying one thing and doing another. And it's time we put an end to it. No way around it. You know, I'm looking at part of the filing by Secretary of State Howden. It says, quote, "The secretary would gladly implement statutory changes to the state's primary election process." Oh, okay. So you'll gladly do it, but only if the legislature makes you do it. And you're going to continue to use taxpayer money to litigate against the Republican Party of Texas in federal court so they can't do it. They cannot exercise their right to association. But at, you know what? At this point, with Abbott wants 16 years now, he's already done 12. Well, give me four more. Like, we have enough history on Governor Abbott. We have enough history on him as Attorney General to know kind of par for the course. Don Huff finds it as a great service when he contested Abbott in the primary, and it modified Abbott's behavior. And there was less and less of this. Prior to that, this was just quintessential Abbott, this type of conduct. But it's popping its head back up. He wants to run for president. I think he's really going to struggle in large part because of issues like this. It's so against every conservative, fundamental conservative value. It's not going to play well in Iowa and New Hampshire and South Carolina and these other states. I just think it's going to take him out of play. He'll give it a good run, but it'll take him out of play. All right, folks, we've got to move on to another subject. Usually we stick pretty squarely to the Texas issues specifically, but occasionally the international issues jump in and they overlap. But I've got to flag one for us because it deals with American military safety. Texas also is a home of soldiers. You know, we have so many bases here, and I know almost all of our listeners are patriots. But look, here's the bottom line. This is just shocking. And if you didn't, haven't read about it or seen it or heard about it, it's worth a quick Google. This is so troubling. China produces all sorts of little components. We know it, and all sorts of data. But here's the long and the short of it. China is producing little tiny micro pieces of hardware that are then being built in at different levels of military vehicles and operations. And, you know, go figure, these little tiny nuggets of parts are sending data back to Chinese IP address. Let that sit with you for a moment. So the most recent one was the United Kingdom, the UK, right? Like England military, England, the US, and all sorts of countries, to include China and Iran or others, are basically as fast as they can building different versions of drones. Now, we're all familiar with drones. And a little sidebar, hallelujah to Taylor Sheridan for his most recent Lioness run, because he's showing America demonstrably what warfare has become. Like, these $200 cheap Chinese drones are changing the battlefield and just destroying human soldiers, right? So everybody's racing to build drones. It's not just the drones that fly. It turns out that there's like mini ship drone attack ships. The US used some recently in Iran. We disabled some of their submarine sites. We sent in drone little warships. And they tend to be from anywhere from like 8 feet to 20 feet. They can go out and cruise for 30 days at a time. They carry, you know, 2,000 pounds of payload, putting rockets on it, putting missiles, like incredible, incredible military events. So the United Kingdom has a bunch of these things. They call them K, as in kilo, three scouts. So K3 scout drones. Well, they're made by a company called Kraken for obvious reasons. The Kraken. So, and Kraken has a $50-ish million contract, at least one of them I'm aware of, with the U.S. Special Operations Command also. So Kraken's building these, and they're building them in England, and they signed all of the waivers and the disclosures. Yeah, none of this stuff is coming from China. It's all vetted third parties. Well, it turns out that the United Kingdom's, the UK, basically spy agencies, realize, like, holy smokes, we've got all these drones, these water drones. I wish you could see pictures of them. They're incredible. Go ahead and Google a K Kilo 3 Scout and you'll see them. They're almost out of James Bond. They're just automated little mini attack ships. It turns out that they came to learn that it was sending a signal, the drone itself, back to a Chinese IP address. At the very least, someone in China was able to track the GPS coordinates of where this drone was on at least a second by second basis. What are we doing? We have surrendered so much technology And I think we made a huge mistake on the TikTok deal, letting China continue to just pilfer from US phones. But, this is terrifying. If someone in China is able to know and pinpoint on at least a second by second basis where all the offensive drones are that are going into Iran or into China or to defend Taiwan, all the water vessels, how many are sending these signals on the air drones, right? We know that China has pilfered so much of our technology, and their incredible hackers are hacking and stealing secrets left and right. But now they're actually producing little tiny micro pieces that are sending at least GPS signals back to a Chinese IP address. And probably, I'm going to guess, a whole lot more. What are we doing? All right, guys, thank you so much. This is Anthony Holm, host of Politics with the Big Dogs. 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Let's ban that at politicswiththebigdogs.com. I'll see you and talk to you next week. Until then, God bless you and God bless Texas.
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7: News this hour at townhall.com. I'm Bob Agnew in Washington. Luigi Mangione has pleaded guilty to federal charges.
8: Luigi Mangione has pleaded guilty to federal stalking charges in the killing of UnitedHealthcare CEO Brian Thompson. In the courtroom behind me, Mangione spoke about how he came to New York City, targeted Thompson, and then ultimately shot and killed him outside a Midtown Manhattan hotel. Mangione said that after years of back pain, navigating the complicated healthcare system in the United States, he decided to take action.
7: That is Michael Sysak reporting. What many see as an unfavorable business climate is driving many large corporations out of Delaware. DoorDash is the latest, as Ken Lorman reports.
9: The delivery giant cited growing legal uncertainty and costly shareholder lawsuits. More than 60 public companies worth over $3 trillion have reportedly exited Delaware in the past 2 years, with firms like Tesla, Coinbase, and several major energy companies heading to Texas and Nevada. Critics say Delaware's courts have become less predictable, while business-friendly states are offering greater certainty and stronger protections for companies and shareholders. Ken Lorman reporting.
7: Former Trump National Security Advisor KT McFarland told the Salem Radio Network she understands the president's take-its-low strategy when it comes to winning the war with Iran.
10: Or you put the snake in a cage and starve it to death. And that's really effective. snake dies either way, just as starving it to death takes a little longer. And that's what we're doing with Iran. So Iran for 50 years has held the world hostage, the region hostage and the world hostage, by threatening to close the Strait of Hormuz. It's held the region hostage by saying, if you don't let us do what we want in the region, we're going to close the strait and you're not going to get your oil to market and you're going to go broke. So the countries in the region were all very afraid of Iran.
7: And she is out with a new book entitled Revolution, Trump, Washington, and the American People.
6: Larry Elder here. When it comes to supplements, two things matter most. It works, and you can trust it. Rather than tell you about Relief Factor, we'll let our customers do it. 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
7: Federal authorities had an investigation in place targeting groups protesting immigration enforcement.
11: Court documents indicate there was a federal undercover surveillance operation ongoing in Minnesota, which apparently targeted progressive organizations, labor unions, and other groups protesting immigration enforcement in Minneapolis. The program was called Operation Puppet Master. The feds reportedly investigating individuals who helped agitators stir up the violence by putting up roadblocks and throwing ice chunks at law enforcement.
7: And that is Laura Winters reporting. New York City Mayor Zohran Mamdani is backing a measure critics say could hit consumers right in the wallet. He supports the so-called Delivery Protection Act. It would force Amazon to directly hire delivery drivers and warehouse workers currently employed through independent contractors. Opponents say that would wipe out small delivery companies. Breaking news at townhall.com. It was a disappointing July retail sales report as American shoppers cut back on their spending.
12: An unexpected slip of 0.6%. It's the biggest drop since May of 2025 and raised concerns on Wall Street. Heather Long, chief economist at Navy Federal Credit Union, says American consumers are showing signs of fatigue. The July snapshot found consumers spent less on gas, automobiles, car parts, appliances, electronics, and online shopping. While it's too early to sound a retreat, the data released Friday by the Commerce Department, along with a sluggish jobs report, could be good news for those waiting for lower interest rates. Many economists still expect solid growth for the third quarter, but in the wake of the retail sales report, many have lowered their forecasts. I'm Jennifer King.
7: Across the board, losses on Wall Street on Friday. At the end of the week, it was the Dow off 107 points at the closing bell, the Nasdaq down about 73. You'll find more on these stories at townhall.com. From Washington, I'm Bob Agnew.
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19: All right, welcome to the show, everybody. I'm your host, Kenny Michaels. It is great to be here today. We got the most exciting week about gold and silver. This is what we've been waiting for. Welcome to the show. I'm Kenny Michaels. This is Striking Gold. I am the Brad Pitt of precious metals. Here we go. Let's go. The number to get me live on air, 888-961-0222. That's the number to get me live. You can also go to kennysgoldquiz.com. By the way, you can follow me on Instagram. Type in Striking Gold with Kenny Michaels. All one long word. I'll run it all together. And you can follow me on Instagram. Let's go! The rally is on. This last week, gold went up $500 an ounce. The rally is on. This is it. China has already started a reset of gold. And there was a huge article on Google that said this. Ready? The revalue of gold and silver will instantly create hundreds of billions in gains. That's how expensive gold is going to get here very shortly. Now, I'm in gold, so I'm going to take an advantage. I'm going to take advantage of this 100 billions in gains. Some of that's mine because I have an IRA in gold. I have gold and silver at home. So I'm going to take advantage of some of these billions of dollars of gains that's starting. If you're in gold, so are you. Congrats. Buy more now. Hurry up because the rally is on. Gold has exploded. Silver has exploded. Deutsche Bank says the gold and silver explosion phase has begun. This is what we've been waiting for. A lot of people are going to price themselves right out of gold. What do I mean by that? Well, it's simple. You don't move your retirement account. You stay in stocks. You stay in stocks. You're a flake. You don't want to do it. You change your mind, blah, blah, blah. You have flaky tendencies, blah, blah, blah. You procrastinate, blah, blah, blah. And then while you're doing all that, gold is soaring because that's what's happening right now. And at some point, you're going to be priced right out of the ability to get gold. And it's going to happen shortly. And then you're stuck in higher taxes the rest of your life, like being on cholesterol medication or blood pressure medication. Once you're on for the rest of your life, right? And if you get stuck in stocks because you waited too long to get gold and silver, you're a victim of higher taxes. I'm a survivor of higher taxes in my retirement account because I'm in gold. You're a victim. I'm a survivor. I pay less. You pay more. You're the victim. I'm the survivor. So you can either join me on Survivor. You can either join me and be a survivor and pay less to the government and keep more of your money. Or you can be a victim of higher taxes. That's your call. That's your call. If you wait any longer to move that retirement account or that cash into physical gold and silver, ladies and gentlemen, you will price yourself right out and you'll miss out on this incredible journey and explosion that gold and silver has now started. We've been waiting for this. Thank you, China, for resetting gold, for starting the reset. Thank you, Trump, for talking about repricing gold and silver. It has now started to happen. $500 an ounce in 1 week. That's nuts, Monday to Friday. It's nuts. There was even an AI version posted on Truth Social of Trump kissing a gold cross with Jesus on it. Market Watch just came out Friday and said, expect new shattering records for gold and silver. The rally is on. The rally is on. Let's go. Join in now. You can call Golden Crest Metals, 888-406-6222. Again, 888-406-6222. That's their number. They're there right now. Someone will answer that phone if you call. Or if you want me, the good-looking Kenny Michaels, to help you, go to kennysgoldquiz.com. Okay? Now, I'm going to share something with you guys that's crazy. Crazy. All the Asian countries are now buying up gold. Korea has not bought gold in 13 years. And now they made an 18-ton purchase of gold because China has already started the reset. So whether you like China or not, whether they're an ally or an enemy of the United States, say what you want. But the revaluing of gold and silver, is, they're saying, was now going to create hundreds of billions of gains. Not stocks, gold and silver. All right, the number to get me live here in studio, 888-961-0222. You can call right now. The amazing Wendy is on phones this morning. Ring up the phone line. If you have questions about moving to gold and silver with your retirement account, you better not wait. The rally has started. This is the part we've been waiting for. I've been telling you month after month after month after show after show after show. I said the minute oil prices go down, bam, the rally will start, and we are here. And I'm not saying it to toot my own horn. Toot, toot. I'm not. I don't care about my horn. By the way, regarding horns, I was on the freeway the other day and a guy honked at me because he recognized me from kennysgoldquiz.com and from YouTube and Instagram and all that. And that's never happened to me before. But the dude honked at me, and he had one of those horns. He rewired his horn. He had one of those horns. I'm like, what is that? But I'm not tooting my... I'm just telling you, you better move to gold now. The rally is on. Gold is exploding. $500 an ounce in the last 5 days. Let's go. Okay. Don't be shocked if gold hits well over 5,000 in the next 10 days. Don't be shocked. The rally is on. Oil prices have dropped. Gold is soaring. My IRA is soaring. What is yours doing? Are you a victim of higher taxes? I'm a survivor. What are you? All right, the number to get me live, 888-961-0222. That's the number to get me live. I'm Kenny Michaels. This is Striking Gold. You can follow me on Instagram. Go to Striking Gold with Kenny Michaels. Become a follower of mine. Let's go. We're having fun. People are doing phenomenal with gold. Because what you don't understand about gold... People ask me, should I invest in gold? Yes. There is a video I'm going to play for you right now by Kevin O'Leary. Now, if you don't know who that is, that's Mr. Wonderful. That's what he calls himself, right? He's the bald guy on Shark Tank. And he is a big investor of physical gold and silver. And he launched a video, I think it was on YouTube, if I'm not mistaken, but it may be a different platform, doesn't matter. I have a part of that video I'm going to play for you. And when I play this video, listen to what he says. Okay, let's play it. Go ahead.
20: You know, people ask me all the time, should I invest in gold? You should always be investing in gold. Gold goes up in value. That's proven for thousands of years.
19: Okay. He said, someone asked him, should I invest in gold? And he said, you should always invest in gold. It goes up in value for thousands of years, and it's proven. And now the rally is on. The price of gold is now soaring. This is what we're waiting for. The faster you get in, the faster you take part of these billions in gains they're now talking about. We're here. It's happened. Oil prices have tumbled. It's here. Let's go. It's here. The people that wait to move into gold will price themselves right out of it. And once that happens and it becomes too expensive for you, you're stuck in your retirement account with higher taxes when you pull money out of it. You'll be in higher taxes the rest of your life. You can be a victim or a survivor. Want to be a survivor and keep more of your money? Move to gold. Listen, I want to share something, right? The stock market goes up, right? And the stock market goes down, right? And you say, well, the stock market goes up, I make money. Every time you make money in the stock market, so does Uncle Sam. The more you make, the more they get. The more you make, the more they get. Aha. But gold is soaring. And the more you make there, the less they get. So if I said to you, you could make money in either place. One, you give Uncle Sam more, and one, you give Uncle Sam less. Which would you do? If you say, well, I really enjoy paying a lot of taxes, well, then you need therapy. You can go to kennysgoldquiz.com and send me a message, and I'll refer you to a good therapist. Because you need therapy. All right, we already got a caller blowing up our phone. Let's go to the phones. Let's go to Guy. In Arizona. Wait a minute. I'm going to bring him on right now. Okay. Guy, welcome to the show.
0: Good morning. How are you today?
19: I'm good. How are you?
0: I'm doing fine. I didn't lose any money in the stock market this last week. I have a silver ETF, so they did go up a little bit. But other than that, I don't have any other stocks. And if I do, I normally sell them at the end of the day.
19: Okay, so let me share with you. Silver, I would never buy ETFs, guys. ETFs is not physical metals. I know your financial guy is going to say, well, you are invested in physical metal. That's great. Ask him to send it to you. See what he says. Okay?
0: ETFs. I understand that completely.
19: Listen, ETFs is like you telling me, Mr. Michaels, I own a plane. And I say, really, what kind of plane do you own? Well, a paper plane. Well, sir, that's not a plane. It's like saying you own a gun, but you really have stock in Smith & Wesson. Right? There's a difference between ETF and physical gold and silver. When you buy physical gold and silver, you can take possession of it. You can have it in your hand. You can hold it. You can roll the coins on the floor. You can flip them. You can do whatever you want with them. Try that with an ETF.
0: Yes. Yes, I know I'm down probably $18,000 on my ETF.
19: I'm down $18,000 because you don't own gold. Yes.
0: No, well, I own quite a bit of silver, physical silver, a few 100-ounce bars and quite a few 10-ounce bars and a few coinage. But with the premium on the coins or the 1-ounce silvers, it's more of a cost.
19: So I want to share something with you. I want to give you
0: 5 or 10.
19: Yeah, I want to give you my condolences on bars. Stay away from bars. Bars are reportable to the government. Stay away from bars. 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
19: 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It'll come to my email, and I will get you in the right product, okay?
0: Great. Hey, it's nice talking with you today.
19: Same here, buddy. Thanks for tuning into the show. Bye-bye. All right, the number to get me live, 888-961-0222. That's the number to get me live. I'm Kenny Michaels. The Amazing Wendy's on phones today. The rally has begun. We're excited as hell. I don't think I've ever been this hyped and pumped. You know, because I have the right products in my IRA, and gold and silver exploded these last 5 days, imagine how well I've done. And I'm a survivor of having to pay higher tax to Uncle Sam. So at the end of the day, the more money you make in stocks, the more they get. The more money I make in gold, the less they get and the more I get. That's how it should be. Remember what Trump said. Trump said, he who holds the gold makes the rules. When I'm in gold, they play by my rules. When I'm in stocks, I play by their rules. Hell no, I'm a senior. And now the rally has begun. Thank you, China. Thank you, U.S. Thank you for the battle. The rally has begun. Wow, how exciting is this, huh? All right, every week, ladies and gentlemen, on this show, we have what's called a gold miner, right? Somebody who... has tuned into my show, heeded to my information, called Golden Crest Metals, and the rest is a phenomenal journey. This week we have a gentleman by the name of Art. Let's bring him on. Art, welcome to the show. Congratulations on being this week's gold miner. What's going on, brother?
0: Hey, everything good, Kenny. Thank you so much for your information, your tips, your creative thinking, alertness, and observation.
19: Well, sir,
0: I can't be happier.
19: Well, sir, you're welcome, and I'm glad that you heard the show, and I'm glad you contacted Golden Crest Metals. So tell me what happened. How did this whole thing get started?
0: Well, Kenny, for all my life, I've been an AM radio buff. I like to listen to AM radio, and I was scanning the dial, like they say, surfing. And I found your program, and it was several months ago, and it just attracted me. You're enthusiastic about what you do. You know what you're doing, and it exudes from the speakers. I'm just being honest.
19: Sir, I love what I do for a living. I love protecting seniors. I absolutely love it. You said something about you were surfing the radio dial. You know, I made this joke the other day. Gold and silver is soaring right now. It's absolutely soaring. Went up $500 an ounce in the last 5 days. Now there's no end in sight. They're saying, here we go. And I always say, you know that song by the Beach Boys, let's go surfing now. Everybody's learning now. Come on, surf safari with me, right? Well, I'm telling people now is you better grab your surfboard right now. Get your surfboard right now. Yep. And you better get on the gold wave. You better get on the silver wave, you know. Now we can start singing, let's go surfing now. Everybody's learning now. Come surf gold and silver with me, right? Because that's where we're going, baby. All right, so.
0: We are, Kenny.
19: All right, Art, so you had decided to call Golden Crest. How was that process?
0: Excellent. Top rated, Kenny. Every question I asked was answered. And I'll tell you, I couldn't be happier. And it's just gone smoothly.
19: Yeah, and quick question. As you know, everyone that tunes into my show that I end up helping gets quite a bit of free silver. And with silver soaring now, that free silver people are making money on. So let me ask you this. How much free silver did you end up with?
1: Oh, Kenny, you're not going to believe. Well, for me, 14,000.
19: 14,000 in free silver, and now silver soaring. So imagine how well you would do just on the 14,000 alone. Never mind your investment. That's phenomenal. I love to hear this. Love it. Well, listen, bud.
1: Absolutely.
19: Listen, Art, there's a lot of people that tune into this show. I think there's 12 people tune into this show nationwide. And so any advice you would give them, sir?
1: Absolutely. You know what? Just what you said about Mr. Wonderful. Hey, you're Mr. Wonderful too, because you put us on the right track. And, you know, I couldn't be happier, Kenny. Everything was handled properly. But the thing of it is, gold is not going to go down. We know that.
19: Nope. And you know what? Kevin O'Leary.
1: So anybody listening.
19: And you know what? Kevin O'Leary said it always goes up in value. And I'm going to address that because I know what some people are thinking. They're thinking things like, oh, well, gold went down the other day or blah, blah, blah. What Kevin O'Leary means by it goes up, that it always goes up, is that if you buy it for what it's for its purpose, meaning a long-term hold, that's what gold is. You put it in a retirement account and leave it alone. It always goes up long-term. Always.
1: Yes.
19: And so, well, that's great. Well, listen, buddy, for being this week's gold miner,
1: right,
19: you're getting a case of Omaha Steaks courtesy of me and my show, so I hope you eat meat. And
1: yes.
19: Good, good. Other than that, I'm glad Gold Crest Metals was able to help you, sir, and I'm glad I was able to help you. Congratulations again, brother. And by the way, ever since you bought those metals, you saw what gold has done. You saw what silver's done. And this is nothing. Just wait. It's going to continue. So congrats, buddy. Okay?
1: Thank you so much, Kenny. And everybody out there listening, take Kenny's advice. I did. And I'm very, very happy.
19: Well, I'm glad.
1: Kenny, thanks a million.
19: All right, brother. Mm-hmm. You got it. Take care. Bye-bye. All right, the number to get me live, 888-961-0222. That'll get you on with me here in studio. Okay? I'm Kenny Michaels. This is Striking Gold. All right, so here's one of the things I want to address. There are people that don't make money in gold. Who are those people? I'm going to tell you who they are. People that are flaky with their tendencies, meaning, oh, they buy and then they change their mind. Then they buy and then they change their mind. Gold is not a flaky investment. Okay, and I'm going to say this. You know if you have flaky tendencies. I don't, right? I'm not a flaky guy. Some people are. If you're flaky, call Kellogg's. They'll help you. They deal with frosted corn and bran flakes. They'll help you. Call Kellogg's. People that make money in gold are serious people that want to pay less to the uncle and keep more of their money. You can be a victim or a survivor of higher taxes. That's up to you. We're going to take a quick break. When we come back, we're going to talk about surfing. Surfing the golden silver wave. Let's go surfing now. Everybody's learning now. Come on, surf your golden silver with me. We'll be right back.

0: with SRN News. I'm Bob Agnew in Washington. New York City Mayor Zohran Mamdani is backing a new measure critics say could hit consumers hard. Mayor Mamdani is supporting the so-called Delivery Protection Act. It would force Amazon to directly hire delivery drivers and warehouse workers now currently employed through independent contractors. Opponents of that measure say it would wipe out small delivery businesses, boost Amazon's labor costs, and drive up prices for consumers. One study estimates the average household could pay hundreds more each year. Unions do stand to gain, however. Critics call it another socialist policy, making life less affordable for those living in New York. President Trump's administration on Friday asked the high court to allow the White House to continue construction on the $400 million ballroom project while it appeals a lower court order that halts the construction. More on these stories at SRNNews.com.
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3: In 1783, the Revolutionary War was nearly over, but America's future remained uncertain. Officers in the Continental Army were angry. Congress had failed to provide promised pay, and some considered using the Army's power to force the government's hand. George Washington...

making Kenny Michaels the sexiest man on radio, the Brad Pitt of precious metals. Welcome back to the show. All right, so that last caller said I was Mr. Wonderful. I am not Mr. Wonderful. Kevin O'Leary is Mr. Wonderful. I happen to be a big fan of Mr. O'Leary. I'm a big fan of him. Okay, I love that guy. I love the way he speaks. I love how he speaks the truth. Love that guy. I only suggest that Mr. O'Leary grow a goatee, because if he grew a goatee, then him and I would compete for the sexiest man, because I look a little bit like him, and he looks a little bit like me, except he's missing the goatee. So, Kevin, if you're listening, grow the goatee, pal, okay? Anyway, here's what I want to tell you. I get people that call me, and I have to tell this story because I'm an adult, right? I'm a 64-year-old adult. Everyone I talk to is an adult. Remember that word, adult. I get 50 to 100 calls a week from people who say, Mr. Michaels, I'm getting killed in taxes, or I'm about to get killed in taxes in my IRA or my 401k or my RMDs. I'm going to get killed. And I say, move to gold. I say, yeah, good idea. And then they don't do it. Or they say, good idea. And then the spouse somehow gets in their ear and talks them out of it. I have no sympathy for people like that. It's like me telling you, it's kind of like you call me and say, I blew my knee out. I can't walk. So I say, well, go get it fixed. And you say, good idea. But you don't do it. And you drag your leg all over town, walk with a limp, get pushed around in a wheelchair. But yet, you complain about it. If you're okay with more tax, don't complain. Right? It's simple. Don't complain. The Lord gave you an out. He said, invest in my money. You can take that advice or not. That's your business. But there's an out, you know. If you're whining or griping about higher taxes, or you inherited an IRA and you're getting killed in taxes, or you will, you have a way out. Take it or leave it. Be an adult. Take it or leave it. If you're happy paying higher taxes, great. Stop complaining. Stay where you are. Enjoy the journey. If you want to see gains better than the stock market and pay less to Uncle Sam, well, then go to gold. It's that simple. You could be a victim or a survivor. That's up to you. Call Golden Crest Metals right now, 888-406-6222. 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What a treat that is, right? 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Quick reminder, you can follow me on Instagram, Striking Gold with Kenny Michaels. That's the Instagram name. Go there. All right. So Deutsche Bank is saying we are in the explosion phase of gold and silver. The Wall Street Journal said gold and silver is now roaring back to life. I warned you this was going to happen. The wave has begun. Ride it. Take it. The wave has begun. JP Morgan Chase said they expect the beginning of the last quarter gold to be at 5,000. Now, the beginning of the last quarter is October. I don't believe they're right. I think it's going to happen way sooner than that. We are on a wave now, ladies and gentlemen, that everybody's been calling for a long time. The increase in gold and silver, if it's in your IRA, is yours. And Uncle Sam gets less. He who holds the gold makes the rules.

0: If you're in gold, they play by your rules. If you're in stock, you play by their rules. Okay? Google said now that the revalue is underway in China, okay, says that this revaluing, this reset that China has started is going to instantly create, and I'm reading exactly off my screen right now, says it would instantly create hundreds of billions of gains. Hundreds of billions in gains. What if I told you you could have hundreds of billions in gain, invest in something that's having hundreds of billions of gains and pay less tax than if you had hundreds of billions of gains in paper? You pay more tax. So it's not like you're going to go to gold and it's not doing anything and that's the only reason you pay less tax. That's not the case. It's outperforming the stock market. Come on. Put your bathing suit on. Put your Hawaiian shirt on. Get your lava flow. Have your little triangle of pineapple. Grab your surfboard. Let's go. Let's go. Surfing now. Everybody's learning now. Come on, surf gold and silver with me. Come on. Those of you that get priced out of gold and silver, it's hard for me to feel sorry for you. I've been on air talking about gold and silver now for 2.5 years. Okay? And I've warned you this was going to happen because all things indicated that this was going to happen and we're here now. So if you are a true believer that I'm going to go down with the stock market, I'm going to go down with the ship. Well, good luck to you, pirate. Yo ho, yo ho. It's a broke life for me. Da na na na na na na na na na na na na na na na na na na. Go ahead, pirate. Go down with the market. Go ahead. Go ahead. Feed Uncle Sam. Go ahead. Or you can kind of live like what was it, Cinderella or Snow White or something? Who was it that was so happy? Peter Pan? I don't know. Whatever. Get the gold. Get to gold. Market Watch is calling for a record high now in gold and silver. So this wave is not crashing anytime soon. We're here. And say what you want, but you got to give credit to China, right? I mean, I'm one of these guys that, look, I'm a Laker fan, okay? I'm not a Celtics fan. I grew up in the Showtime Laker era, right? Couldn't stand Larry Bird. Couldn't stand that guy. Every time he would dribble down the court against the Lakers, I'd say, break his leg, break his leg, break his leg. Couldn't stand that guy. But I got to give credit where credit is due. Nobody shot a three-pointer better than Larry Bird. Nobody put fear in my heart more than Larry Bird. He was damn good when he played. And he was underrated as far as I'm concerned. He was unbelievable. But I wasn't a fan because I'm a Laker fan. What Laker fan roots for a Celtic? Right? Think about it. Who does that? It's like putting mayonnaise on a pastrami sandwich. You don't do that. But yet, I gave credit to Bird where credit deserves. I give credit to China where credit deserves. I'm not a fan. Oh, I eat Kung Pao chicken like everybody else, beef and broccoli, all that stuff, yes. But China's our enemy. I'm an American. But I do have an IRA. And I do have an IRA that's in gold. And Reuters came out on Friday night and said, gold surge is due to China demand. Well, if gold is surging due to China's demand, that means my IRA is surging. I have to give credit where credit is due. China made my IRA surge. China saved me a lot of tax money in my IRA when I pull it out. Thank you, China. China. Thank you. Market Watch is saying we're going to hit a record high. One of the first things it says is due to high demand in Asia for gold and silver. Well, thank you, Asia. I'm in gold. I'm in silver. The Wall Street Journal says gold and silver are roaring back to life. And in the article, it says China buying tons of gold a month. I have to give credit where credit is due. Take China's movements in gold. Take Trump's obsession with gold. The two largest economies in the world battling out gold. The winner is gold and silver. That's the winner. You know, Trump and Xi are running around the track, as I said last week, right? The race was on. Trump and Xi, and the winner is you and me. That's it. So I'm not at an age yet. I'm 64. I could take money out of my IRA. I don't yet. And I'm not at the age yet where I have to, where I have to take a required minimum distribution. But when I do, I'm going to be a survivor from higher taxes and from more tax. You're going to be a victim because you're going to be stuck in the stock market because you don't seem to have what it takes. I had a guy say to me the other day, I don't know if I have the stomach. I love this comment. Ready for this? I don't know if I have the stomach to get out of the stock market. Stomach? He doesn't have the stomach to get out of paying more tax to Uncle Sam. That's a sick man. He's ill. He needs Pepto-Bismol. Okay? He needs Pepto-Bismol. Who has the stomach to pay more to the government? If anything, I don't have the stomach to stay in something like that. I do have the stomach, however, to go to gold, which is the only form of real money there is anyway. And because I'm in gold, he who holds the gold makes the rules. I get more growth than I would in the stock market and pay less tax. I have the stomach for that. Unbelievable how people think. Gold is a long-term investment. What do I mean by that? I mean, it's not a get-rich-quick scheme. You don't buy it on Monday, sell it on Wednesday, and go, look at me, I made money. That's not what it is. Kevin O'Leary said, gold always goes up. That's a true statement. Very true, 100% true. Are there days it dips? Of course. What he means by that is if you buy gold for what it is, you put it in IRAs, you put it in your retirement account, you take excess cash and buy it and keep it and hold on to it and transfer to your children. All of that, if you treat it for what it is, it always goes up. Always, always has, always will continue. Always. If you're just, you know, oh, I'm going to be in it for a month and then I'm going to get out. Rah, rah, rah. Okay, well, then gold isn't for you. If you're flaky and can't handle it, call Kellogg's. I already told you, Kellogg's. I looked it up. Kellogg's works with flakes. How do I know? Well, ask Tony the Tiger. They're great, right? He's got Frosted Flakes, and they got Corn Flakes with a rooster on the front. That's it. And they got Bran Flakes. Isn't Bran supposed to, like, give you more fiber, regulate you, all that kind of stuff, right? Right? They should put a toilet on the front of the Bran Flakes box. All right, anyway, the point is, gold is not a flaky investment. Gold is the real deal. And like Kevin O'Leary said, and I'll play it again, we'll try to turn it up for you. Listen to this.
1: 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You should always be investing in gold. Gold goes up in value. That's proven for thousands of years.
0: 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And he said, you should always invest in gold. Gold always goes up, and it's been that way for thousands of years. 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And now with the revaluing of gold taking place in China, hundreds of billions of gains are happening. Take advantage of it. Imagine making more money and paying less to Uncle Sam. 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The people I want to pay more tax are the 30-year-olds, the 25-year-olds. Why not? They got time to build and lose and build and lose and pay tax. They should pay their tax. They should. Absolutely. They should feed Uncle Sam. But a senior should move into low risk, low tax, high growth. That's gold. And here we are. The rally is on. $500 an ounce in the last 5 days for gold. Silver has been exploding. The rally is here. It is on. It is still affordable. Do it now. Sit back after you do it. Enjoy the journey. It's incredible. You can go to kennysgoldquiz.com and have me help you personally. Or you can call Golden Crest Metals at 888-406-6222. So that's it, guys. You got to ride the wave. This is it. The rally is here. We've been so excited. It's crazy. Crazy. Okay? And again, there's pictures on the internet of the Oval Office as of right now. And the Oval Office decorated in all gold. Trump posts on Truth Social an AI version of him kissing a cross with Jesus on it, all gold. Market Watch saying expect record highs coming up here very shortly for gold and silver. Some of you are going to get priced out if you don't move now. I can't feel sorry for you. I've been telling you for months to go to gold. Whatever is stopping you from going to gold is going to ruin you later. You're going to be a victim permanently of more tax unless you can get into gold. Because if you price yourself out of gold, then you can't get into it. And if you can't get into it, you're stuck in stocks. And if you're stuck in stocks, good luck to you. It's that easy. This is about you. It's an opportunity of a lifetime. The Lord has opened the door. The Lord has given you a way out. Take it or leave it. Okay? Opportunity's knocking. Open the door, right? Deutsche Bank saying gold and silver is now in the explosion phase. That's the wave. That's the surfboard. Let's go surfing now. Everybody's learning now. Come surf gold and silver with me, right? That's what we're doing. We're surfing that wave. Okay? Wall Street Journal, gold and silver roaring back to life. I'm reading these to you to show you. Wells Fargo, they're right. They said gold was going to hit 8,000 by the end of the year. It's on its way. It's on its way. Where are you? Let's go. Come on, guys. If I could have every senior in America in physical gold and silver, that would be phenomenal. Because then I know as seniors, we get to keep our money, not give it away. And when we die and we're in gold and silver and it goes to our kids or our grandchildren, they too benefit. So you can make them a victim or a survivor. You can make yourself a victim or yourself a survivor. 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All right. Follow me on Instagram, Striking Gold with Kenny Michaels. I'm Kenny Michaels. This is Striking Gold. Ride the wave. Let's go. The rally is on. The record setting is happening. Take advantage of the billions of gains that they're talking about. Have a great day. God bless. We'll see you next week. Bye-bye.

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4: Is capital punishment moral? Correspondent Michael Harrington reports.
5: A new poll from the Pew Research Center indicates that 68% of Americans believe the death penalty is morally justified in the case of murder. 28% disagree. Republicans are more likely than Democrats to support execution, 84% to 51%. The poll also reveals that the groups most opposed to the death penalty include young people, college graduates, and members of minority racial groups. Michael Harrington reporting.
4: More and more important social issues are being decided by state residents at the ballot box. In November, voters in almost every state will have the opportunity to amend the language of their state constitutions. Abortion and transgenderism are frequently the object of referendums, and this fall will be no exception. In recent years, about 100 amendments have been voted on in each cycle. This is SRN News. New York City Mayor Zohran Mamdani is backing a measure critics say could hit consumers right in the wallet.
6: Mayor Mamdani supports the so-called Delivery Protection Act, which would force Amazon to directly hire delivery drivers and warehouse workers now employed through independent contractors. Opponents say the move would wipe out small delivery businesses, boost Amazon's labor cost, and drive up prices. One study estimates the average household could pay hundreds more each year, while unions stand game. Critics call it another socialist policy, making life less affordable for New Yorkers. Ken Lorman reporting.
4: Also at SRNnews.com, the Trump administration is now asking the U.S. Supreme Court to allow it to continue with building its new $400 million ballroom. That project is currently held up in the courts, and the Chief Justice is giving opponents of the president until Tuesday of next week to respond. More on these stories at SRNnews.com.

0: With breaking news, I'm Bob Agnew, townhall.com. In Washington, a shooting involving multiple suspects now and five people shot has prompted a lockdown at Virginia State University. County police say the five victims were transported to hospitals, one initially listed as having life-threatening injuries. Luigi Mangione has pleaded guilty to federal charges.
1: We saw online that UnitedHealthcare was holding its annual investor conference in New York City. He said he posed as an investor, emailed the company, and asked for information about where that conference was being held. He also admitted to printing part of a gun using a 3D printer. He admitted to stalking and killing Thompson.
0: This correspondent Michael Sizek. President Trump is pushing a tax change that appears to have overwhelming public support and could put more investment dollars right back into the U.S. economy.
2: A McLaughlin poll finds that voters support indexing capital gains taxes for inflation by nearly a 4-to-1 margin, 62% to 16%. Supporters say the change would prevent taxpayers from being taxed on gains caused only by inflation, while freeing up hundreds of billions of dollars in locked-up capital for new investments. The poll also shows strong support for expanding the capital gains exemption for homeowners, a move advocates say would encourage seniors to sell their homes and increase housing inventory for younger families. Bernie Bennett reporting.
0: It was a losing session to end the week on Wall Street Friday. The Dow was up by 107 points by the closing bell. The S&P 500 down by 13. One high-profile Democrat governor just had a rough visit in a key early voting state.
3: California Governor Gavin Newsom's recent trip to Michigan was marked by low turnout and snubs from local Democrats. Newsom did not coordinate with key figures in the state and canceled a planned fundraiser. One event drew only a small crowd and was quickly mocked online. The weak reception is raising new questions about Newsom's strength as a political 2028 presidential candidate. Willie Nelson, Washington.
0: More of these stories at Town Hall.
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10: 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Yes, you will reach me. There's been a lot of discussion recently about the affordability crisis. There's two primary reasons why the prices of just about everything seem too high to people. We printed nearly 40% more dollars in 2 years during COVID. This was the largest peacetime money expansion in modern U.S. history. As a direct result, houses, food, insurance, borrowing costs all reset higher. It's basic supply and demand. More dollars chasing goods and services are going to increase the cost of those. Mortgage rates that were once near historic lows have now reset to about 7% and are likely to remain there for the foreseeable future. This increase in money supply and the jump in everyday goods and services are affecting lower income and the younger generations the most. At the same time that we increased our money supply by nearly 40%, we also brought in a large number of people into our country, both legally and illegally. For most working Americans, the cards have been stacked against them, and this is how the system actually works. Companies can hire someone from a long list of government-preferred categories and receive a direct federal tax credit of $1,200 to $9,600 per person. This is a credit that's dollar for dollar against the employer's tax bill. It's cheaper for companies to hire employees under preferred categories that include SNAP recipients, that's food stamps, other government welfare recipients, SSI, ex-felons, certain veterans, the long-term unemployed, vocational rehab referrals, and designated community residents. These are the same categories are the ones that are tracked on state benefit applications. The vast majority of these people are on one or more forms of welfare. Now, a young American who finished school, stayed out of trouble, never collected benefits, and just simply wants an entry-level or mid-level job does not trigger any of these credits. The employer receives no tax break for hiring that person. The system is rigged against them. The system is designed to reward the person that carries the government-preferred flag. This is government interference. Now, I'm not saying that some of these categories should not get some preferential treatment. Veterans, for example, are one category that I believe do deserve preferential treatment. But many of these other categories are there due to political reasons. It's the government interference that skews the job market. It's not about the individual employees, it's about incentives. When the tax code and the benefit system both tilt towards certain categories, Americans who follow the traditional path become the more expensive option to hire. And this is how a law-abiding citizen becomes a competitive disadvantage in the labor market. I have a number of my clients who their children or grandchildren who have had these experiences. Some of my younger clients have also. And I saw this post that I thought was really powerful. It was written from a recent STEM graduate who finished at the top of his class. I did everything that was asked of me, high grades, strong projects, internships. This was the promise for the few with the ability to complete this coursework that I believe would open doors. It has not. I've been through interview after interview with no offers. At the same time, many of the foreign students I studied alongside already had jobs waiting for them before they even graduated. I am still sending out applications and receiving rejection notices or silence. He wrote this letter to the government pointing out that they created the HB1 program with the promise that it would fill temporary skill gaps and bring the best talent to America. And this is not what is happening. What I'm seeing is a system that often prefers workers who arrive with sponsorship already arranged, while American graduates who trained alongside them are left competing for fewer and fewer open seats. The opportunities for people like me keep declining. This harm is quiet and very personal. It lands on students who did the work, still can't find a place in their profession that they prepared for. I was promised something that did not come true. And one of my clients, they were discussing their youngest son who had graduated with honors in data science less than a year ago. He worked his way through school, applied for everything, got a STEM degree, graduated near top of his class that was packed with international students who get years of work authorization through OPT. Then they flood the HB1 pipeline, and all this extra supply hits the entry-level data roles that their son was applying for. as she pointed out, we did everything we were told as parents to help our son pay for college. Their son did everything asked of him, strong grades, hard work. He had skin in the game. And the reward? He currently has a restaurant job because he can't find a opening in his career field. She was pissed. As she pointed out, their family had invested years and large sums of money into helping their son obtain a STEM degree and the promise of a better economic future. And that promise is not happening. And as she even pointed out, this doesn't affect just individuals and their families, but all taxpayers. Because we pay for university, federal grants, contracts. And as she put it, I'm sick of taxpayers, especially those that have been following the rules, getting the shaft. As she put it, I'm mad as hell, and you should be too, because our tax dollars should not be funding this mess. And I find it ironic, the argument that younger people have gotten lazy has tied in roughly at the same time that companies were able to replace their American hires with F1 visa holders, which are exempt from FICA taxes for the first 5 years in the U.S. This started, by the way, in 2008. And the State Department has a program to replace American kids looking for seasonal jobs with foreign workers. They sweeten it with a 15% federal tax discount that businesses can take if they hire foreign workers. It's called a J-1 visa, and they call it a cultural exchange. In reality, it takes away seasonal work primarily for high school and college students. And the government has placed their thumb so much on the scales towards foreign workers. To give you an idea, if an entry-level employee was paid $31,500, would save the company almost 10% in taxes. The U.S. citizen, the taxpayer, the one that's doing it right, following the rules, is at a competitive disadvantage. And when corporations get to import cheap foreign labor so they can skip competing for American workers at real market wages, that's not free market capitalism. That's a government-backed wage suppression scheme dressed up as a labor shortage. Free markets require fair competition among American citizens, not open border cheat codes for multinationals. As of mid-2026, it's estimated 7 to 8 million American workers are explicitly unemployed and actively searching for work. If we have millions of American citizens looking for work and cannot obtain it, why are we still allowing about a million foreign work visas into this country each year? This is a massive problem that needs to be stopped, or it will have societal and structural impacts into our economy. If you take away the opportunity for the American dream from many of the younger generation, this will cause long-term societal challenges. Many people are wondering why so many young people are turning to more radical political solutions like socialism, for example. Well, this is the reason. They don't see any hope. If you take away the hope of a better future from a large chunk of the younger generation, don't be surprised if you see chaotic results in society, politics, economics. This could have massive impacts for all of us, and most of them are not good. If you want to protect yourself from uncertainty, potential market downsides, potential chaos in the future, contact me at yourpersonalbank.com. 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The problems I've been discussing are not just about work visas. There's a whole category of other visas out there that exacerbate this problem even further. I'm going to discuss those. I'm going to recommend you stay tuned.
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10: 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Yes, you will reach me. The affordability issue is not only about the government spending too much money, which it certainly is. During the COVID years, where the total money supply increased nearly 40% just in 2 years, allowing large numbers of people into our country, legally and otherwise. Much of the legal immigration has been taken advantage of. Significant levels of fraud. Far too many work visas have been approved to allow far too many people into this country. But it expands even beyond that. There's a whole series of visas, and this system has not been updated since 1990. People come in on temporary visas like F1, J1, M1, E3, TN, R1, L1. It goes on and on. And then, thanks to recent Supreme Court decision, give birth to children, and those children automatically get U.S. citizenship. And once those children become adults, they can then sponsor their parents for green cards. And this has been going on since 1990. Now, these foreigners are not only looting American jobs and livelihoods and contributing to the increased costs of everything that we need, houses, food, clothing, etc. They've added almost 15 million anchor babies or U.S. citizens since 1990 from temporary visa holders and illegal immigrants. That's the best estimates. When these children start sponsoring their parents, the number could increase to 40 to 45 million. Now, to win a U.S. presidential election, you need about 70 million votes. These people now are already deciding council elections, mayors. We've seen that already. Look at New York City. Soon it's going to be governors, senators, and then the president. Do we want to have our elected leaders to be decided by people who have no allegiance to this country, who oftentimes absolutely hate this country and everything it stands for? And want to change it to something we do not recognize? We have to stop this visa fraud. We have to reduce dramatically the numbers of people that are coming in here legally. Thankfully, President Trump shut the border down and illegal immigration has basically stopped since he took office. But the legal immigration problem has been building since 1990 and continues almost unabated. We don't need people coming in here on visa fraud, taking away jobs from American citizens, then allowing the children to sponsor their parents. This is a recipe for disaster. And not only does the fraud happen in many cases from the people coming here, that's been well documented with fake degrees, nepotism, all types of fraudulent schemes to get into this country and get some kind of visa and then stay here or overstay their visa and stay here illegally. But a recent analysis indicated that foreign nationals here legally took out roughly $2 billion in PPP loans, of which most was never paid back. And where did that money come from? U.S. taxpayers. In fact, that's enough money to deport almost a million illegals. And there were companies that were advertising H-1B visa holders can secure mortgages with no credit. Many of these mortgages today are now in default. Foreclosures are accelerating in areas where there were many H-1B visas. And the fact that a foreign national here on a supposed quote-unquote temporary work visa could obtain a 30-year mortgage, that's ridiculous. The fraud goes on. It's now been confirmed with public records that in Philadelphia, Pennsylvania alone, in the past decade, over 100,000 non-citizens received jury summons. Now, there's only one way you can receive a jury summons. You have to be registered as a citizen to vote. And these were all non-citizens. This is just in one city, over 100,000. How many people in this country do you believe are non-citizens and are registered to vote? The number has to be in the millions. But the fraud continues. Dr. Oz just confirmed that over 96% of all personal care claims for Medicare in Pennsylvania were listed as illness unspecified. This makes them untrackable. And the average payment per beneficiary? Over $50,000 per person, which, as he stated, is far above the average. Therefore, 96% of personal care claims are illness unspecified and are highly likely to be fraudulent claims. And in recent Senate testimony, it was reported that over 9 million people, or nearly half, of Medicaid expansion enrollees likely did not qualify for the program. This costs taxpayers over $33 billion a year. As the report stated, the 9 million adults that enrolled in Obamacare's Medicaid expansion may not have met federal eligibility requirements in 2024. Have you ever noticed that we hear from the Social Security trustees, Medicare trustees, politicians, bureaucrats, Social Security, Medicare are running out of money? Yet we never hear about government welfare programs, SNAP or EBT or housing, or ever unearth any threat of running out of money. And it's been documented that over half of food stamp recipients are illegals. So why is it these programs, these welfare programs that are used significantly by non-citizens, never a threat of running out of money? Yet the funds that citizens contribute to or qualify to receive, like Social Security, Medicare, have been constantly under threat. If you receive Social Security, Medicare, or plan to, you should be adamantly against fraud. Because frankly, that's one of the biggest threats to those programs. I get this discussion all the time from folks who are retired or thinking about retiring and doing retirement income planning and have valid concerns about Social Security, Medicare. Most recent Social Security trustee report recently stated that if nothing changes by 2034, that's only 8 years from now, folks, benefits will be cut about 20%. The best thing that could happen is fraud to be reduced as much as possible. And the best way to reduce the fraud is get the people who do not qualify for these programs and should not be on them off. And the best way to get them off the program is to get them out of the country. Therefore, if you want to continue to receive Social Security at the levels you are currently receiving in the next decade or planning to do so at some point in the future, you should be in favor of deporting anyone who does not belong here. That would include all illegals. The vast majority of them are on these government programs. And you also should be in favor of dramatic reductions of foreign visas, because the vast majority of them are also on these government programs. They're draining the funds. It's that simple. They're contributing to the affordability crisis that we all are dealing with, and especially the lower income and younger folks. Here's the reality. Life has gotten a lot more expensive. In the last 20 years, inflation has caused the cost of most things we purchase to double. The massive welfare state, mass migration, and fraud are all destroying affordability and upward mobility for younger generations. It's robbing us blind. We need to attack these issues ruthlessly, or the American dream could be lost, especially for the younger generations. You take away the hope of a better future for the younger generation or from many of them, don't be surprised if you see them voting for radical solutions like socialism. We're seeing the beginnings of it now with the mayor of New York City. This is only the beginning unless things change. And the fastest, quickest solution to this is get rid of the extra people that do not belong. That's the best quick solution to the affordability crisis and prevent the longer challenge, potential chaos of economic and political upheaval. In the meantime, to protect yourself, index products are one of the best tools to allow strong potential upside gains with no downside risk. It's a golden era of fixed assets, the best time in literally 40 years. If you want more information on this, contact me at yourpersonalbank.com. The S&P 500 had hit all-time high recently, and the bond market has also hit the highest levels since the Great Recession of 08-09. It's nearly impossible for both of these to continue, and one is going to break. I'm going to share some more thoughts on what will likely happen and what you can do to navigate this. So stay tuned.
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10: 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Yes, you will reach me. The S&P 500 recently hit another all-time high. And if we take a step back and look at what's going on, it's kind of interesting that it's been on a tear since early 2023. January of 2023, the S&P 500 was around 3,800. Today, it's about 7,800, or basically double. So in 3.5 years, the S&P 500 has basically increased 100%. It's been a fairly straight line. We had two big dips, one in early 2025. That was the tariff scares, if you remember. And another, March of 2026, the Iran war, increased cost of oil was the main cause of that. Other than those two major time frames, it's been on a historical increase. Now, questions get asked all the time about what's likely going to happen. Frankly, no one knows. No one can predict how much, how long, how high it's going to continue. But if you step back and take a historical perspective, it's increasing at a level and rate that's unsustainable. Almost certainly a pullback will occur. Could be a significant one. The higher it goes, the more significant the pullback will likely be. We haven't seen a strong pullback that's lasted for a while, really since the 2008-09 Great Recession. So many people have forgotten what it's like for the markets to really take a severe correction. Unfortunately, when it does happen, we will likely see a lot of pain because human beings have a short attention span, short memories. Most people are paying attention to the S&P hitting new highs. That's getting all the press and all the attention. But I think the bigger story has to do with the bond market. It also is continuing to rise and increase at levels not seen since the 2008-09 Great Recession. If we use the 30-year Treasury as an example, and we take a step back, the longer-term picture, the historical view, we hit all-time lows in 2020, where the 30-year Treasury got as low as around 1.5%. It has been on a significant, strong incline ever since, and is now above 5% levels. Primary reasons behind it are the same that I shared in the earlier segments about the affordability crisis. Not only does the printing of all those extra dollars, increasing the monetary supply by nearly 40% COVID years, that inflation alone increases interest rates, the continued increase in debt, the federal debt means the government has to sell more bonds. Every time they spend money, print a dollar, they got to sell bonds to back that dollar. Again, basic supply and demand. Have lots of supply of bonds. What do you have to do to entice the bond buyers? You have to offer higher interest rates to get them to purchase those. The government's selling historical all-time levels of bonds, and this is why the projections going forward are to continue higher. Many are saying the next 5 to 10 years, even longer. Really, it's going to continue until the federal government, Congress, gets their spending under control, fiscal responsibility. And here's the other common misconception. Our government's not broke. They're receiving about $5 trillion a year in tax revenues, which is also all-time high records. The problem is they're spending about $7 trillion. So they're spending about $2 trillion a year more than they're receiving. And frankly, much of that is fraud and these insane welfare programs that many non-citizens are taking advantage of. So we, the taxpayers, are getting shafted twice, one by having to pay taxes, taking away from our income, our investments, but then much of that going to pay for benefits for people that do not belong here.

Most people are surprised by that. They don't realize how large the bond market is. And in general, what you need to understand is higher interest rate, higher bond yields are generally not good for the stock market. Why? The reason's simple. The cost of borrowing money to invest, expand businesses increases with higher interest rates. So a low interest rate environment is typically good for the stock market. A higher interest rate is typically bad for the stock market. They can deviate from each other for a while, but eventually one of them is going to come back to normal. And the thing that's driving the bond market is not changing. The spending, the debt, bonds that the federal government is selling at levels we've never seen in human history. That is going to be the driving force to continue to push the bond yields, interest rates higher and higher. In fact, that trend has started again in early 2020. If you look at a chart of the 30-year treasury, for example, all you see is it on an incline for the past 5-6 years now. Interestingly, we were in a long-term declining bond market yield since the 1980s. It was on a long-term downward trajectory, and it bottomed out, as I stated, in early 2020. Then it shifted and started going up and has been doing so ever since. The likelihood of the bond market continuing to increase is extremely high. It's the much larger market, total dollar volume and impact on the economy. The long-term interest rates will drive the economy, will drive interest rates. It will drive the value of stocks in the future over the long term. They both cannot continue to drive upwards. It makes no financial logical sense long term. So one's going to break. One's right and one's wrong. Which one is it going to be? My bet is on the bond market. Again, for the primary reasons of it's the much larger market and the forces driving it up are continuing to happen for the foreseeable future. What's driving the stock market up? Mostly the tech stocks, innovation, new technology. There's a lot of enthusiasm and excitement there. The bond market interest rates are being driven up by solid monetary reasons. There's no enthusiasm or excitement or hype around increasing bond yields. It's plain risk and reward. Government keeps selling more bonds. They have to keep getting these bond buyers to purchase them. So they have to keep sweetening the pot. They have to keep increasing the rate they're offering to get the buyers to buy them. And this is a train that's just is running down the tracks. It's not stopping. It's not even slowing down. Stock market is based more on sentiment. What somebody thinks is going to happen. The old fear and greed. Well, when the fear overcomes the greed, price changes. And it's just not my opinion. I'm basing this on many, many factors, economists. And what I think maybe is one of the best reasons of all, look at what Warren Buffett is doing. I've had a number of listeners reach out to me pointing out that Berkshire Hathaway currently sits on more cash, both in total dollars and percentage-wise, in Warren Buffett's 60-plus year career. And he's been called one of the best investors in history. And if you look at his track record, you can easily see why. He moved to significant cash prior to the dot-com bubble about a year or so prior. And the same thing with the Great Recession. He's moved to significant cash about a year or so ago this time. So when are one of these markets going to break? Because again, for them both to continue to go up like they are, next to impossible. One's going to change. One's going to change direction. And typically, when that happens, things happen slowly at first until they all of a sudden happen very quickly. Now, these increasing bond yields, likely to continue for 5 or 10 years or more even, creates risk on one hand, risk of a stock market correction, perhaps a severe one, but it also creates opportunity for those that are looking to grow their money safely while still obtaining tremendous upside gains. And that's where index products come into place, is the golden era of fixed assets. It's the brightest time seen since the 1970s. The biggest returns we've seen, the biggest upside gains, the biggest bonuses, and the best products overall I've seen in my 27-year career. In fact, I'm having more fun helping people get into tremendous financial positions.

0: 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I'll share a few stories from some listeners and clients that I've discussed over the last week or two. I think you'll find it interesting.
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0: 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Yes, you will reach me. One of the meetings I had this past week from a listener I found quite interesting, enjoyable, and educational. And I think many of you will find this very interesting yourselves. So this gentleman contacted me, shared a little bit of his financial history. As he pointed out, over the last 20 years or so, he had done very well in the stock market. He had, in fact, even at one point, purchased some biotech stock that he really believed in. And literally over a weekend, the value of the stock more than doubled. As he put it, it was a leapfrog forward with his portfolio, and it was a significant amount of money. So, as I put it, tremendous weekend. He said, absolutely, it was awesome. And then more recently, a couple of years ago, he decided to get into silver. And he purchased it, told me, around 30 an ounce, kept it for a year or so until it got up over 100 an ounce, and decided to sell out. Great timing. So he had experienced two tremendous leaps forward in his overall portfolio in his investment career. And this had put him in a position that, as he put it, money was never going to be an issue for him going forward, which was great. But he still had some goals he wanted to accomplish. There were some charitable organizations he wanted to do some things for. And he was concerned about where the asset values are in the stock market currently. He had actually moved to CDs recently because of those concerns. Obviously, the returns on those CDs weren't all that great, but it was, as he pointed out, better than nothing. And he was looking for something until he heard my show. He'd been listening for a while. As we discussed further, I shared with him more about the index annuity products. And the one that really piqued his interest was the bonus products that are currently available. As I stated, in his case, in most states, up to age 89, in fact, we have products that'll pay up to a 26% bonus. signing bonus. Actual cash, not an income writer bonus, which is not actually cash. It's an actuarial calculation. Real cash bonus, increase your account value by 26%. He got pretty excited about that because, as he pointed out, that would help him accomplish his remaining life goals when it came to his financial goals. It would be a third leapfrog forward if he could take his portfolio and jump it by 26%. His statement was, he understood the upside potential growth with the caps, rates, fees we shared, strong upside growth based on the past decade plus of what this particular product had done. We can't predict the future, but certainly we can look at what it did previously and what most likely it'll do in the future. The downside, of course, was guaranteed, like all index annuity products, unless you have one of those hybrids where you have limited downside. But as we discussed further, again, this third leapfrog forward would allow him to accomplish his remaining lifetime financial goals and help with the charitable donations he wanted to make, ensure he had plenty of money to live on in retirement, even if it didn't grow. So he got excited about that. And if you think about it, his situation is not as unusual as many people think, in that oftentimes it's a jump forward, something big happens somewhere along the way. You might get slow, steady growth, and all of a sudden something pops, and it's like, boom. And he had seen this twice, again, with a biotech stock some years ago, more recently this past year or two with silver, and then now looking at the bonus with the index product. And he also liked the fact that the downside was guaranteed. So by increasing his overall portfolio by 26%, boom, right out the gate, that's a tremendous leap forward, and it can never go backwards from there. This way, he's locked it down. And this is one of the factors that I find many, many of my clients really appreciate. I did last week share a lot of details about index products, how they work, all these types of things. If you missed it, I encourage you to go to yourpersonalbank.com. You can listen to this or any of the previously recorded shows. Or if you want to email me, ference@yourpersonalbank.com. I'll email you last week's show because I really spent the whole show going into depth about why this is the best time in 40 plus years to look at an index annuity product. Or if you have one, why you should seriously consider transferring any annuity product you own, you purchase prior to 2023. I go into depth on the reasons why, but I have gotten some questions about some of that sense. I want to clarify a little about the bonuses. A lot of people get confused or have questions about the bonuses or get sold on the bonus as the end-all be-all. Now understand, there are different types of bonuses. The ones I'm discussing are real cash bonuses. They increase your account value day one. So, for example, to keep it simple, if you deposited $100,000, your account value would be $126,000 day one. There's no other costs or fees. By the way, I don't charge any fees. I could. Most financial people, I'm sure you can appreciate, regardless of what they call themselves or what title they use, if they recommend a financial product to a client, they're going to get paid by the company that they recommended it to. And in most cases, that's in the form of a commission. That's how I get paid also. Many financial people also charge fees under management or other types of fees. I chose 26 years ago not to do that. I learned that from my mentor. And I found if you're not getting charged extra fees, that allows all your money to grow. And that's the strength and difference of these index annuity products. All your money you contribute goes to work. Plus, if you get a bonus, that additional bonus goes to work right away. It increases your account value right away. This is one of the ways where you can maximize returns on your money without downside risk, because again, they guarantee the principal. And by the way, the bonus is included in that. So if you deposited, I get this question. If you deposit 100 grand and now your account's 126,000, well, it's not going to go down below 126. So if you had a 10% return in a year, you're going to get credited based on the 126,000 instead of the 100. So that further compounds your future growth, which really turbocharges things or leapfrogs your account values. When a bonus makes sense for a client, for me, it's a lot of fun. And I've had situations where were increasing portfolios for people by hundreds of thousands of dollars with a bonus. These companies are paying the bonuses, assigning bonus to get you to do business with them. Just like an athlete, where a team plays a signing bonus for an athlete they want to join their team. Sort of the same philosophy. Now, there is a trade-off whenever you get a large signing bonus. Obviously, there's no free lunch. The company cannot give you a large signing bonus and maximize your upside potential returns. So in most cases, they're going to curtail those returns to some degree. What I find in most cases that your upside potential growth, your caps, your rates, your fees, whatever you, and again, I'm not a fan of caps. The myth that's out there that if you want guarantees, you got to give up strong returns. That's a myth. And most time, the reason why people don't get strong returns is because they have caps. There are many, many index products without caps, no caps at all, which means unlimited upside gains. People are surprised when they hear that because they didn't know. I'll show you dozens of products with no caps, unlimited upside potential gains, and historical great returns of anywhere from 7.5% to 15% plus average annual returns over the past decade or longer even. How do we accomplish that? By eliminating the caps, folks, and getting you in good, strong indexes that have a good, strong historical returns. But back to the point about what the trade-off. The trade-off is your upside potential gains are going to be reduced some. In most cases, again, I don't use caps. I don't recommend caps very rarely, if ever. And we tend to limit fees to low fees or no fee products. So the difference is in the participation rates. The participation rate is the percentage of the return you get on the index. And we have participation rates anywhere from 60% to 180% in 1 year, for example. So if an index went up 10%, you would get 6 to 18% return in that particular year. This is how we've had clients get 20% plus returns in a single year even. 10, 11, 12% even average annual returns over a decade plus. It's by having unlimited upside, no caps, strong indexes, lower no fees, strong participation rates. But understand that the trade-off, again, with a bonus is your participation rate is going to be a little bit less, about a third to a half of what a non-bonus product is. And what I find the difference is, if you want to maximize your return, say the next 5 or 6 years, a bonus product's going to have more money in it because it got turbocharged, it leapfrogged forward by 26% or more sometimes even. So it's got to jump forward. The non-bonus product has a higher potential upside growth rate, so anywhere from about 50 to 100% faster, higher participation rate. So it's going up each year at a higher rate, but because the bonus product got such a jump, it's way ahead, right? So it takes time and to catch up. So what I find is it's about 5 years, give or take, where a non-bonus product catches up in value to the bonus product. So the question I ask all the time, and I show both options to people so you can have full understanding, full disclosure, and make a clear, educated decision. Which is more important to you? To maximize your returns in the next 5 years or less, or the next 5 years or more? Because clearly, the non-bonus product that has the higher potential upside each year, has a higher participation rate, is going to grow faster than the bonus product will. And eventually, when it does catch up, let's say around year 5 or 6 or so, give or take, it's going to keep going up faster. So it'll eventually lap the bonus product. So some people will say, oh, understanding that, why would I do the bonus? Well, what if your time horizon is 5 years or less? Well, a bonus product makes sense then, doesn't it? This could be true for somebody who's maybe a little older. Or the other reason bonuses often are used is because you have a penalty to get out of an existing product. As I shared in last week's show, because of these long-term bond yields being so much higher than they were just even a few years ago, 2022 and prior, the newer index products are going to return more. It's mathematical because the company bought a bond, got the higher interest rates to get the higher returns. If you've been suffering poor performance and hoping it gets better, that's wishful thinking. Because the company bought the bond once and that same rate it's going to pay the insurance company. And remember, they invest the interest off the bond. If it's a limited amount of interest, it's going to be the same amount for the next 20 or 30 years. Remember, they're buying 20 and 30-year bonds typically. If you get a new product with a higher interest rate, the bond paying the higher interest rate. They got more money to invest, more to work with. It's going to get you a higher return for the next 20 or 30 years, regardless of what the economy does or interest rates or anything else for that matter. So again, if you are suffering with poor performance, there's no reason to. It's like self-flagellation. You're just beating yourself up for no reason. And if somebody's trying to tell you it might get better in the future, that is delusional. The company only has so much money to work with because that bond that they bought in 2022 or prior is paying a low interest rate. They have a limited amount of money to work with to invest to make a return. It's not going to change, and it's not going to change for the next 20 or 30 years. Total delusional, wishful thinking. You can transfer it to a newer product with much, much better returns. Average returns on the newer products, 2023 and newer versus 2022 and older, is about 250% higher. That's because, just look at the 30-year treasury. In 2022 and earlier, it was paying around 2%. It's now paying around 5%. That's a 250% increase. It's math, folks. It's not wishful thinking. And the bonus products can help you offset that penalty if you have an early surrender penalty. And I have yet to find somebody who has had a 26% penalty. In fact, most cases are much, much lower than that. So if you have a 5 or 10% penalty even, which would be a significant one, a 26% bonus puts you way ahead day one. So there's no reason to continue suffering that poor performance of that existing index annuity product. This is the best time in 40 years for fixed assets. 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
7: Breaking news this hour at Town Hall. I'm Bob Agnew in Washington. Police are investigating a shooting involving multiple suspects and five people on the campus of Virginia State University today. County police say five victims were transported to hospitals. One initially listed as having life-threatening injuries has now been upgraded to critical condition. Luigi Mangione has pleaded guilty to federal stalking charges in the killing of UnitedHealthcare CEO Brian Thompson. He admitted yesterday in New York to following Thompson to an investor conference back in 2024, then shooting him on a New York City street.
8: Now, Mangione still faces a separate state murder case that is scheduled to go to trial in September. However, now after his guilty plea in federal court, his lawyers could go to that judge in state court and say that case should be thrown out on double jeopardy grounds.
7: That is correspondent Michael Sizek reporting. Luigiane Mangione pleading guilty yesterday, and now he faces life in prison. His lawyer seeking to dismiss that separate New York state murder case. In New York, Mayor Zohran Mamdani is now backing a measure that critics say could easily hit consumers right in the wallet. Correspondent Ken Lorman has more.
9: Mayor Mamdani supports the so-called Delivery Protection Act, which would force Amazon to directly hire delivery drivers and warehouse workers now employed through independent contractors. Opponents say the move would wipe out small delivery businesses, boost Amazon's labor cost, and drive up prices. One study estimates the average household could pay hundreds more each year, while unions stand to gain. Critics call it another socialist policy, making life less affordable for New Yorkers. Ken Lorman reporting.
7: It was a losing session to end the week on Wall Street. The Dow Jones Industrial Average at the closing bell was off by 107 points at 53,732. The NASDAQ was down by 73. More at townhall.com.
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7: Some new numbers are delivering a reality check now to the media's crime narrative.
12: Data from 67 major police departments shows violent crime fell sharply in 2025. The Major Cities Chiefs Association reports homicides dropped about 19%, robberies fell roughly 20%, and aggravated assaults declined nearly 10%. A separate mid-year analysis of major U.S. cities found homicide rates down 17%, with hundreds fewer killings than a year earlier. Conservative analysts say the numbers prove that enforcing the law and supporting police works, while undercutting claims that America is becoming less safe. Richard Boyd reporting.
7: President Trump's administration on Friday asked the Supreme Court to allow the White House to continue construction on its $400 million ballroom project while it appeals a lower court order to halt the work. You'll find breaking news and analysis at townhall.com. One Democrat senator just made a surprising promise about a future race. Here's correspondent Willie Nelson.
13: Pennsylvania Democratic Senator John Fetterman says he will not campaign against Republican colleague David McCormick if McCormick runs for re-election in 2030. Fetterman called McCormick a great guy and a friend. The two senators have worked together on several efforts, including a joint fundraising committee and a project to represent Pennsylvania after the governor declined state funding. Willie Nelson, Washington.
7: Pennsylvania's Democrat Senator John Fetterman again saying he will not campaign against Republican colleague Dave McCormick. McCormick may choose to run for re-election in 2030. As Americans struggle with rising costs, most of the nation's priciest cities share one thing in common, according to data on urban living. Well, 24 of the 25 most expensive U.S. cities are actually governed by Democrats. Critics say those high prices are the product of high taxes and strict regulations. More details at Town Hall.
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1: 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That's a minimum. That, you know, the numbers are 13%. If you're under the age of 50, now's the time to ramp it up above that. 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So what's your excuse? Now's the time to build up that wealth, take charge of your retirement, and take charge of your life. So save aggressively, invest conservatively. We have a lot to talk about on the show today. We're going to be discussing really some interesting things happening in the banking world. We're going to be talking about some fascinating things with the sale of the Lakers. Why does that affect your retirement and who cares? We're going to be talking about what's happening here in the world with the energy market, with the war with Iran, with the war with Russia. How are these all affecting things? Are we in a global world war? We're going to discuss that. How do we navigate through that? So we got a lot to talk about on the show here today. First, I wanted to just touch base a couple things. I think we're still looking at a world where it's going to be that's really rapidly changing. And look at some of my notes, really rapidly changing. I think there's a lot. What we try to do on the Max Out Savings Show is really bring you things you're not hearing from everybody else out there. We want to really give you ideas, ways to do things to understand the world today. And one of the bigger things out there really is, as we've been talking about this on this show, these changes that are happening in the banking system and the Federal Reserve. We've been talking about people who've been making fun of Kevin Warsh. He doesn't know what he's doing. Why isn't he cutting rates? You know, Wall Street is desperate for lower rates. And the Federal Reserve for the last 25, 30 years, candidly, they've been doing nothing but cutting up asset prices. The minute the market falls in the least amount, they come rushing in to try to rescue it. And, you know, the market's down 7-8%. They want to do quantitative easing, emergency, say, you know, they were never supposed to be buying corporate bonds during 2020. And then they rushed in and started buying, quote, ETFs, like that really wasn't a corporate bond. And look, there was plenty at the time you could buy bonds at great prices, and we were in there buying them and you know, for our clients, and then all of a sudden we have to compete with the Federal Reserve and pricing went up. But the problem is they're always bailing out Wall Street. And this, we got $39 trillion worth of debt. This game is coming to an end. The old bailouts, the minute they start doing it again, you could see the dollar start collapsing. There's no telling what could happen. Inflation could explode. And there's real problems because people, the Federal Reserve is, the one record they have is they've had a remarkably good record of basically destroying the value of the dollar from 1913 to what it is today. It's worth cents on the dollar. I mean, cents on the dollar. And everybody's up on the game. We got $39 trillion. So they've got to change it. They have to sit there. They have to now sit and look at the markets and say, hey, what are we going to do? How can we look responsible? How can we look like we're doing the right thing so people want to invest in the United States? They want to buy treasuries to fund the $39 trillion worth of debt. And at the same time, the dollar doesn't fall apart. And so that's kind of, so they have to look responsible. So what Kevin Warsh is doing, and this is a big story. Look, I mean, how many times have you heard people say, don't fight the Fed? I mean, why am I 100% right? Don't fight the Fed. I mean, the economy's collapsed. Who cares? Don't fight the Fed. Well, that's come to an end now. Everybody gets the game. So what they're going to do is they're shifting over, the instead of the quantitative easing going forward, they do the quantitative easing. The banks get a huge amounts of money coming in. It immediately gets lent out to Wall Street, particularly big hedge funds like Citadel, Jane Street, all these hedge funds. You know, they're taking up massive, massive amounts of leverage. Jane Street has $770 billion worth of securities, mostly ETFs in their portfolios. They got $55 billion worth of debt. I mean, excuse me, of equity. Think about that. And I think they just borrowed $15 billion. They lost $15 billion the other day, although they're up on the year. But again, that's an awful, if you subtract, put the leverage on $777 billion, I'm struggling with the size of the numbers, and then divided by 55, you get a pretty big number, a massive amounts of leverage. And so every single Fed comes in, Wall Street makes a lot of money, speculators make a lot of money, middle class is devastated, working people struggle, home prices go shooting back up, young people can't afford to buy a home. I have heard people worth $20 million, okay, I suspect, or more from what I've been told, complain about how their kids cannot buy a house. So this goes all across the spectrum. Now, maybe they could help their kid buy a house, but it just shows you the level of concern across the country. And we just passed a great new housing bill that forbids corporations from buying houses. But if you study the bill, the corporations can buy 350 houses. Well, then they just start another corporation and do the same thing. So it was a shell game, as always, when it comes to Congress, Republicans and Democrats, you know, rather than sitting there saying, we don't want corporations buying houses, we want big corporations to divest houses, and we want working people to be owning houses. And ownership of a home, ownership of property, which starts at a home, is a key fundamental basis of the United States of America. I mean, Chinese are more interested in owning the homes than Americans. I mean, honestly, in the end, where do I want to be? Do I want to be in China, where everyone seems to own homes and big savings rates, or do I want to be in the United States of America, where we have a capitalist system? And then what happens is corporate America owns all the homes and people don't own nothing, but they get to have some money in their 401ks. I mean, that is not a good situation. Look, we love 401ks. We don't manage them, but we manage retirement rollovers, things like that. Don't get me wrong, but understand, home ownership is a fundamental bedrock of the United States of America. And we have corporate America, BlackRock, and the rest of these people coming in and basically taking over the market so they can make money and disadvantaging our young people, our children, and our grandchildren in the United States. And it's not acceptable. And so what we want to do is, they understand this. One of the things they want to do next time the quantitative easing comes in, when, the economy's going down, the market's down 20, 25%, what are we going to do? The answer is going to be, let's put money into the banking system. Now, here's the thing. This is the key point. Does that mean, we want the money to go into the banking system so it goes rushing up to Wall Street so Ken that money going into the banking system, stabilizing the industrial economy of the United States of America, creating jobs, and also giving people the confidence that they won't lose their job? That's the big question. And so we're starting to see that happen. And this, again, you're not hearing about this from anybody. Okay, here's another story I just came up with. Morgan Stanley and now Bank of America mobilized, quote, to deploy $250 billion into America's infrastructure super cycle. The announcement comes days after Morgan Stanley launched into a U.S. innovation infrastructure aimed to facilitate $1.5 trillion in capital raising and financing over the next decade. Now, what have we talked about with some of the banks? I think Bank of America has about 13, they might have more. They have closer to 20% of their assets are loans. Most of the lending, particularly at Morgan Stanley, I mean, at JP Morgan, it's like 12, 13% loans at JP Morgan. You think it's a bank? It's not. It's a funding operation for Wall Street. Okay. Here's the problem. They've been doing this for decades. Well, what's happened in decades? What's happened in decades is our industrial infrastructure and industrial manufacturing base in the United States has collapsed over the 25, 30 years during that time as everything's been moved to China. And now we're trying to get that industrial complex back, the remanufacturing back to the United States. We want drones made here. We want planes made here. We want cars made here. We want drugs made here. We want the critical parts. We want motors. We want magnets. We want all types of the things that go into manufacturing. And we want to have that manufacturing base in place. Another reason is if I come up with a great product, a new product, oh, this is exciting. I'm going to maybe need motors and different things. Well, if I have to go to China for everything, what good does it do? So we're moving those things back. That never mind if we go to war with China and we're cut off completely. So what I want you to understand is we are moving back. The banks are now moving to finance the remanufacturing in the United States of America. That's not good for Wall Street because that money's been parked up there in speculators' hands. You know, they start out with $2 billion worth of capital. They leverage it up with $4 billion worth of stock. And during the day, they likely are buying billions more intraday trading all over the place using AI. Jane Street is – Jane Street, which we mentioned with the hyper-leveraged ETF fund that got caught manipulating ETFs in China. Jane Street is putting together a gigantic AI for like a $15 billion AI facility for some people so they can increase their trade. Again, we're not interested in this type of crap, quite frankly. We want to hear about a manufacturing plant coming back. We want to hear about a manufacturing plant coming back. We want to hear about a new auto plant coming in. We want to hear about, hey, there's a new company building motors which are going to be used for robotics coming into Muncie, Indiana, or wherever. That's what we want to hear about. We don't want to hear about AI centers in Wall Street and speculation. That is not in the long-term best interest of the United States. You're seeing this shift. The Federal Reserve understands that. The Federal Reserves are making changes. Who regulates the banks? It's the Federal Reserve. They're talking to people. JP Morgan, who we said had 13% loans, suddenly comes up with this $1.5 trillion that they're going to be investing in manufacturing in the United States of America, according to Jamie Dimon, over the next, you know, 5 or 10 years. Again, this is a big shift what they're doing. But remember, that money is going to come out of Wall Street. That's not the best for Wall Street. But there's a lot of demand for money. There's $800 billion for AI that's going to be spent this year, $1 trillion next year. We got a $2 trillion deficit. We got $400 billion in additional defense spending because about 30% of our military is now obsolete because of hypersonic missiles and drones. This is a big story. Look, am I happy with the additional spending? No, but that money has to be spent. We got a real problem. I mean, this Iran war, you know, we've bumbled into this because, you know, some people convinced us it was a good idea and it clearly wasn't. And so here we are. But it's changing a lot of things. It's costing a lot of money to make these changes. Now, likely they were going to happen anyway. This what the Iran war is, it's accelerating a massive restructuring of the military. And so, again, I want you to understand there's lots of opportunities happening. Things are really moving along, but there's massive demand for money. Money is going to get more expensive. We have inflation. And so things are changing. This is not the stock market of the last 25 years where it's basically run by a bunch of speculators on Wall Street in cahoots with the Federal Reserve. We'll be right back to discuss more about this and where we're going to go from here, right here on the Max Out Savings Show.
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1: 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We're talking savings, investments, and your retirement. We're just talking about this huge shift that's happening in the economy. Everyone's heard about AI. They know about the remanufacturing. But how do you finance that? How do you finance $800 billion a year, $1 trillion next year? Keep in mind, President Trump has 500 to a trillion. He claims $2 trillion worth of factories. We're using somewhere north of $500 billion worth of factories, manufacturing. Come back. Who's going to finance it? They got a $2 trillion deficit that we have to, and then we have a $39 billion worth of debt, which we have to service. How do you handle all that? And the point I'm making is there's a massive shift undertaking that people aren't talking about. They're not understanding what's happening, and because you got to finance all that money. The Arabs, they're going to need hundreds of billions of dollars to rebuild bases and to rebuild refineries and different things in the Middle East. Never mind with Russia. There's just demand around the world for money, and so what you're seeing is the Federal Reserve has to be cognizant of that, as well as the big bankers, and they've got to sit there and fund these trillions of dollars worth of work here. And so this is what you're seeing. Here's another example. Morgan Stanley to facilitate up to $1.5 trillion of loans over the next 5 years. And what they're talking about, again, is rebuilding manufacturing, is AI centers, is digital infrastructure, power. I saw a story of just, I'll cover that in the next segment on just the power issues. I was in Abilene yesterday, and the data center, and looking at the data center, the thing is like unbelievably huge. It's just absolutely massive. It looks like a town. And this is a $50 billion data center in Abilene, Texas. You're building up there, of course, because they have cheap wind energy, cheap solar energy. There's excess of energy. There's power lines going up all over the place to fund it, to fund the wind turbines, to win the solar power. They got to move that around. This all costs money. And so you're seeing the shifting happening in banking. And what I believe is going to happen is I believe it's going to tighten up money for Wall Street. And I think this is what we're looking at. And so the next thing we're going to see happen is the demand for money has got to come from, the money has to come from where it's likely going to be Wall Street. And so I think this is something we want to continue to watch. Now, and we'll keep you up to date on that again. And the other thing that we talked, and we've mentioned this on the show, Kevin Warsh, again, Wall Street's all upset because they're not cutting rates right away. Well, look, as we said, the Fed is shifting their balance. They have huge sway over the banks. All of a sudden, all these banks renounce it. Then they also have those five committees that the Federal Reserve put in. Some of the brightest people in Stanley Fisher, the former CEO of Walmart. These people don't get on a Federal Reserve committee to sit around and meet and have drinks. People like that, they're only going to be on there as, hey, are we going to make a difference or not? These are difference makers. These are some of the brightest minds in finance. Mervyn King, they're on these different committees, everything from inflation to communication to infrastructure. They're all these different things, these big committees. So there's big changes happening. Kevin Walsh wants to know, how do we correctly determine what the demand is in the economy? Well, he talks to the guy, he gets the ex-CEO of Walmart to come on and say, hey, explain to us, you know, they have an enormous, they're one of the big, I think they're the biggest employers of PhD economists, but Walmart's going to know more than those people. It's the same thing with some of the tech people, Mark Andreessen for technology. How does productivity come in? I think you're going to hear more about productivity in the future because robotic factories they improve your productivity. Keep in mind, the robots are going to be the next big thing for 2027. And so, but all these things are happening. Where's the money going to come from? The answer is Wall Street. So wanted to just kind of touch base on that. We had some inflation numbers coming out. And again, you know, this is inflationary when the AI company that's, you know, the $50 billion AI facility, they're spending money like no tomorrow on that type of stuff. But if you look around, there's also the power that, you know, the generating plant, they're spending money because they want their stuff done. Elon Musk for his macro hard AI facility in Memphis, he was so anxious to get that up on thing. They said, well, look, sir, we can't get you the power. Well, give me the power. We cannot get you the power. It's impossible. He moved over generators, diesel powered generators to get enough power to start the thing up. Now he's got deals with Google and Anthropic and OpenAI and different people like that. Some of these deals are worth $500 million a month. So again, these people are paying up. We got inflation going up. Yet, and to make matters worse, we're in a situation where we have a war, and we're going to cover some of that in here too. How do you deal with the war and inflation? And how is this all going to play out? And what I think is going to happen is a couple things. I think long rates are going up. If you look at the 30-year, it's 5.26. We got ahead of 30-year auction. It was the highest in 25 years for rates. Right now, it's at 5.26 inflation. What I think is going to happen is I think you're going to yield. If you look at what the banks are doing, they seem to be positioning for yield steepening, which can go either way. It means that rates are going up, or likely interest rates are going down on the long end. I think it's the Fed has more ability to control interest rates in the long end, and so we could see them push down rates some on the longer end. And I think that's why we sort of like the 2 and 3 year paper in here, bonds in here, because we can lock in a good return. And then if we get a big inflation, we're not going to get hurt that much. If the Fed cuts, if we get cuts in the short-term rate, we will sit there and keep in mind, we're getting a little more than the short-term rate now. Money funds are about 3.5, 3.75, somewhere like, we're getting 4.2. So we're locking in the good rate and we're protected for 2 years, 3 years. That I think that's one of the things that, because the banks appear to be kind of positioning their assets if you study their balance sheet a little bit like that. But so understand, big changes happening on Wall Street, bigger changes happening at the Federal Reserve, even bigger changes happening in the manufacturing base in the United States. Remember, this is exciting. We're finally building up our manufacturing base, something that we've lost. You know, we sat on the Max Out Savings Show. This show started in 2006. It's been here for 20. We've been on for 20 years. And we go, why are we letting China take our factories? Why is this happening? We came on one, did one show. There was research that says there's a 15% advantage in manufacturing in China if everything was equal, just because of the they have no anti-pollution laws. There should have been a 15% tariff slapped on immediately because of that. They wouldn't do anything. They let all the factories go over. Corporate America profited massively. Their margins went up. They fired workers. They closed down plants. It was disastrous up in the Ohio, Pennsylvania, utterly disastrous for the manufacturing breadbasket of the United States. People did nothing. Well, that's all coming to an end under Donald Trump. Say what you want about the guy. He is serious about two things: shutting down the border and bringing back those manufacturing jobs. And, you know, he has talked about that. Everybody knows it. And you had this elite class up in Washington, D.C. and on Wall Street that profited massively for the destruction of our manufacturing base. Now we're paying the price. We're fighting a war in Iraq, and it's not looking good. And part of the problem is our manufacturing base, and we're changing it. The president had to call in the heads of the big defense company, said, look, guys, what the hell is going on here? I'm paraphrasing. I was not there. But obviously, it's like, you guys are taking forever. Sir, it's going to take us another 15 years to get all the missiles you need. Well, how is that possible when in World War II, they were throwing a B-29 bomber out the door, you know, every couple hours? I mean, I don't understand. And so he's forcing these guys to sit there and start spending money, increasing their manufacturing capacity, getting smarter. I saw a story about there's a new drone that a radar seeking missile that Boeing came up with on the shelf parts. I mean, who could have thought? And how, it's a huge savings. But not only that, but they can get the missile out much quicker and produce it quicker. And again, we need to start thinking out of the box. We need to adopt a World War II attitude with our Defense Department and start building it up. Yeah, look, we're in this war with Iraq right now. This is, again, it's not a good situation. I wasn't for it. I think we got played, quite frankly. But here we are. And I think a couple things, the missiles, Iran, a couple things. Iran managed to harden a lot of their facilities, something that the U.S. should look at doing. The missiles and the drones have kept us off. We don't have enough missiles. I mean, I think we've kind of stopped giving Patriot missiles to Ukraine. We don't have enough Patriot missiles. Well, we knew this 5 years ago. Nobody did anything about it. 5 years ago, they knew they didn't have enough missiles. And look, if there's a war and it lasts 30 days, we will destroy every country on the world. They can all gang up against us. Well, they can't do that. But we can beat every country in the world with a 30-day war. The problem is, if you look at wars, they never last 30 days. They never, as President Trump has said, you know,

here. We're moving the funding of this. And these are exciting things, but this is going to be inflationary. If you look at the price of, if you look at the price of the DBA, which is the agricultural index, it's up about, since the war started, it's up about 6.8%. And we talked about, you know, we went over this when the Russia war, within a week in the Russia war, we had a report out, maybe it was 10 days at the most, pointing out the percentages of wheat and oats and aluminum and different things coming out of the Ukraine or Russia that were shut down and why it was going to be inflationary. Well, we're in the same situation again. You look at the DBC, which is the commodity index, one of the commodity ETFs. It's up 20% since that February, you know, 27, 28 start of the war. That's the basis. So when you see that, you know, that the July PPI came out unchanged, well, don't believe it for a second, because yeah, maybe it is, but these prices are already up this much. I mean, it's like if prices go up 50% and we don't have any inflation for the next 2 years, that's doesn't mean that prices are going down. That means they're still up 50% and everybody's still suffering. Again, with such demand for wars, yeah, understand, we have a war with Iran. We're helping out the Ukraine with Russia, which is getting to be, that's, I mean, we're helping with the targeting. I'm amazed Ukraine has held on as long as it has, but this is two wars that we're involved in. In the Iran war, it's not just the United States, it's mostly us, but Bahrain, Saudi Arabia, UAE, Qatar, Kuwait, they're all in it over there. Pakistan signed a joint agreement with and Turkey have signed a joint agreement. If Iran is attacked, Iran's being attacked by Yemeni, does this mean Turkey and Pakistan are going to come in to help protect Saudi Arabia? Likely at some point they're going to have to. So this is spreading. It's getting worse. It's pushing up prices of commodities. At the same time, you got this huge rollout to rebuild the manufacturing base in the United States. At the same time, you have the AI build out, which is they're talking $1 trillion a year spending. Again, there's nothing but inflation, and then you put a $39 trillion budget deficit on top of a debt on top of it with a $2 trillion budget that's likely going to have to go up next year. That's a very volatile mix of events. And so in that market, you got to be very, very targeted in with your investments. You want to be in the right things. You want to be in companies that are going to maybe make drones, make anti-drone systems. You want to be in companies that are going to they're going to profit. Maybe they make the copper, maybe they make the gold or silver, maybe they make the aluminum. Those things, there's huge demand. You want to be in those type of places to take advantage of that. Yeah, and at the same time, you don't want to overpay when there's a complete frenzy out there. You got to be careful. There's a study that in the 2024 that Yale, this I think was in the Journal or the Barron's Day, that Yale and Indiana University did on high dispersion. And right now, the dispersion on the S&P 500 for their targets is about 62.5%, which means there's a big difference. Typically, it runs about, what is it? I think I want to say it's about 43% is typically what it is. Well, if you look at the studies, markets tend to have much more volatile outcomes, which hence the thing when that happens, when there's kind of an agreement in one direction or another, the markets tend to kind of go in that direction. But when there's a lot of the big dispersion of potential, hey, I think it's going up 10%, I think it's going up 5%, I think it's going down 15%. When you get that diversion, that's when you have to be more careful. And at that point in time, the targeting of the earnings and the targets becomes much less reliable, because what it's showing you is candidly, people aren't real sure what's going to happen. Some people are sure it's going to work on the upside. Others say it's on the downside. So they're looking at the same data and coming up with different conclusions, which means they're seeing different things out there. And that's when you get more of an unstable, a destabilized market. And I think that's kind of what you're looking at in here.

0: We had that drawdown with the collapse of the hedge fund situational awareness here at the end of January of July. We talked about earlier in the show, Jane Seat lost $15 billion that day. I mean, not that day, but that month. And there was a lot of losses on that, and then they kind of got bailed out by Citadel. But this isn't over yet. Again, this big dispersions in the market, this is signaling changes are happening. At the same time, we're talking big changes in the banking sector. So anyway, all of those things, much more clouded outlook, but a lot more opportunity as well. Tell you what, we'll be right back right here on the Max Out Savings Show.
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0: 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I'm Ted Gioka. We're talking savings, investments in your retirement. One company I want to mention is one of our sponsors, Advanced Longevity. They are a longevity company that helps you understand your health, helps you understand how to live longer by taking care of your health and addressing any problems you might have. They have an incredible operation in Bel Air, Texas, with some of the latest, really the latest imaging technology. I think their CAT scan, I think it does about 653 slices or something like that of your body as it scans. This scan literally takes 5 minutes. Boom, you get in and you're out. 5 minutes. And so what you see is you get a complete outlook of your body. You can see, hey, where there's problems, they can see cancer, it can see heart issues, it can see all types of issues, it can see bone issues. And so it's a good way to start, particularly if you're getting up there, retiring, find out what your problems are so you can head them off at the pass. And so it's a great program. They have a special for listeners in the Max Out Savings Show for husband and wife to both get a scan at a very reasonable price. If you're interested, give them a call. It's Advanced Longevity in Bel Air. And so I think I've got the number right here. If you want it, it is. Well, I'll give it to you before the end of the show. But it's Advanced Longevity in Bel Air, Texas. So if you get a chance, give them a call. If you really want it, they have incredible other. They do peptide research. They do all types of stuff there. This is really cutting edge stuff that's really just not available in most places. Advanced Longevity. Tell you what, let's take a call from Charles real quick. Charles, welcome to the Max Out Savings Show. Charles, you there?
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0: Morning.
4: How do you see gold faring in all this?
0: You know, I like gold. Gold is up. It's right now. It's about 43.75. It's kind of broke out. It broke out above the 50-day. So did silver. Right now, gold is right at the 100-day, so it needs to break out above this. There still seems to be big buying across Asia of gold. They're interested in it. There's a lot of turmoil out there with Japan. Something to really keep an eye on is the Japanese, the carry trade. And so, I think gold seems to be has found its footing in heading up a little bit. The higher oil prices are going to start hitting in August, September. That's going to push up inflation. And so, yeah, I like gold. I like silver. The mining companies are looking very good. Most of them had pretty good earnings. There's a few issues with a couple of them. But if you look at some of these companies, they're trading at 9x, 10x earnings, which is very cheap in this market. And I think they're going to beat those numbers.
4: Thank you.
0: Okay. Take care. Good question. Gold, look, again, we like it because it's an alternative to the dollar. In this world, look, we brought up a lot of big changes happening. And when you're dealing with big changes, $39 trillion worth of debt, all the Japanese carry trade, which is that's what happens is the yen keeps falling. Once they start coming back in and it starts going up, it's going to put a lot of pressure on the Japanese to take money out of their around the world and bring it back in, repatriate it to Japan, which could cause problems. All that is good for gold, and so I think this is something we want to continue to watch. Looking at the if what I think is going to happen in the 2 year, the short term rates start dropping off, and I think they're going to be more concerned about the short term because that's where they can refinance the debt and reduce the debt. That's going to be bullish for gold as well. So some thoughts on the gold market. When it comes to retirement, understand this is a long term game, and so when you're dealing with all these issues, what you want to do is you want to navigate through those things. You want to navigate through this big inflation. You want to navigate, which is starting to look like some type of world war with all these, does this thing morph into a world war with Iran, the U.S., Russia, Ukraine? Does something go badly wrong? There's a problem with the $39 trillion debt. How is AI going to affect things? How is this remanufacturing? There's a lot of positives, but a lot of negatives in that world. You have to diversify out. You want to own stocks. You want to own bonds. You want to own precious metals. You want to own commodities. Again, there's shortages of commodities everywhere. Copper's breaking out to the upside. The demand for metals is just enormous everywhere. And so in that world, you're going to have 25, 30, maybe 30 years for retirement. Think about that. You got to make sure your money goes from point A to point B 25, 30 years from now with a reasonable amount of money in the end. And I think the real challenge is going to be is navigating through these type of things. And I think it's more than ever it's going to be important to do that. Like I said, that's why, the trick is to find things that are going to work long term. I think Amazon in 99, Amazon is a phenomenal company. It's one of the biggest companies out there. But in 99 to a couple of years, it fell like 80, 90%. So it's real easy to talk a big game about I'm a long-term holder most people can't withstand those type of losses. And so you have to have some type of plan in place. And I think we've got a pretty good one at Max Out Savings Advisors. But again, it's all about spreading out risk to the market. Fascinating story. I think it was the Journal today. Summer. How America became a nation of Luddites, and which is I think this is a really big story because people are becoming really concerned about all this not just AI, but they're concerned about technology. Really. what's changed with technology over the last 20 years, 20 years ago, when a new technology came up, it would change your life. You go, oh, this is great. You know, oh, there's an upgrade to my Apple phone. Wow, I didn't know I could do that. This is nowadays, as we've said on the show, is these upgrades almost never make your life better. They make it more complicated. I mean, the most recent Apple upgrade, or not the most recent, but a recent big Apple upgrade was disastrous. I mean, I can barely keep the car on the road, you know, trying to figure out just how to sit there and pull up a map or something that I used to push one little button on before. And it's just, you go through this decision tree, but it's everywhere. If I see an upgrade, I don't upgrade anymore. I'm like, hey, it's not going to make my life better. It's likely going to cost me money, or it's going to cost me more privacy. And now something called the flock cameras are out there, which are, these are license plate readers, and they're all over the place now. Yeah, and I pulled into my local academy, and there was one sitting in the parking lot. I'm like, what do you guys need every time I go to academy to recording where I'm doing an academy? And it's harmless, but people don't want to live. Look, if I want to live in a surveillance state, I would go to China. At least they've got a system of government and stuff that tries to think in the future, that tries to plan long term, and basically tries to sit there and outdo us. I think the United States can outdo anybody, but you know, when you're hiring everyone based on the color of their skin in the United States, and China's getting the best and the brightest, long term we're not going to win. But I don't want to live in China. I don't want to live in a surveillance state. So why are we having a surveillance state in the United States? We're the greatest country in the world. There's virtually no terrorism in the country for forever. And, you know, there's minor things somewhere, and they blow it up like that, you know, the whole country is threatened. But and then they put this surveillance stuff in, and it's people are becoming concerned. They don't want to live in a surveillance state. These flock cameras, they're all up on 99. They're everywhere now. And it's like, why are these here? And so there's pushback. People are cutting them down. They're spray painting over them. You know, there's a huge pushback. And now the flock company is saying, well, look, we're only going to keep the data for a couple weeks or something. And they found out that people were using to spy, you know, policemen would pull up and see what their girlfriends are doing on the flock cameras, you know, where they went, whether they were going, what they said. Clearly the same information is going into the NSA database. I mean, honestly, because if it's not, then the NSA wouldn't be doing their job. So, but this is leading to a pushback. I mean, if the technology no longer becomes helpful. Now, as an example, if we get robots coming out, I can see, hey, Ted, you can go buy this robot. Wait a minute, it'll clean the house, it'll do everything, it'll watch my house, guard everything. That might change, might be expensive, but hey, that would help, and maybe I want it, or maybe I think I don't want to do that. But I can see where it makes a difference. I don't see where all this technology, all this spying and everything is doing good for anybody. The data collection, you know, there's a story out that McDonald's is now, you know, they're using their app, which every time I go to McDonald's, would you like to use your app? I'm like, hell no. You know, every single time, like, you've asked me 50 times already. But then they're using the app to determine when people are going to eat and what they're going to eat, and then they can start manipulating. Why would you subject yourself to that? Hey, just get the person at the counter. I'll tell them I want a Big Mac meal or a quarter pound with cheese, you know, medium size. How hard is that? That took me like 5 seconds. I'm done. I don't have to be pushing an app trying to figure out what I want on the phone. It's like, don't waste my time. My time is valuable. I like peace and quiet. I'm not interested in learning how to use everybody's app. I don't want you spying on me. I don't want you manipulating me. You know, there's this fascinating story I think maybe mentioned on the show last week about someone got like a burner phone type of thing, and then he went around into kind of the low income parts of town, bought a few things, you know, looked up stuff on it, you know, in the Third Ward or whatever. And then what he found out was he was getting cheaper products than his other phone that was in the better place. And what that was doing was, is what that was showing is that these people that again, they're building these dossiers. Oh, Ted can spend more than Bob or vice versa. We're going to charge him more. And so this, we've said that this data collection is not in anybody's best interest, except big, actually, quite frankly, big companies. You know, it's, I mean, it's almost like I kind of don't care if the government gets it, but if the company, I mean, I hear this like, don't get Chinese technology. I'm like, what are they going to do? Spy me? Everybody else is spying me. What difference does it make? The one thing I think we can all agree on is corporate America doesn't need to be spying on every aspect of people's lives and then cooking up some premise like the flock cameras, like we're helping crime stopping. Well, you know, listen, I think it was Fox One. They pointed out that our founding fathers, the police just can't go raid your home and they have to get a warrant and everything to check it out. Well, why did they do that? They did that because the Brits would come in and just, you know, they had the troops everywhere. And if they didn't like you or you had a problem, they would just storm your home and check out, look all over your house. And they hated that. And yet somehow we let these people get into our lives for absolutely free and take everything in privacy from us and then use it against us in economic warfare to charge us more per products. And I think this is going to be one of the bigger changes going on forward. And again, here it is in the Wall Street Journal, America's becoming a nation of Luddites. Well, there's a reason for that. It's not, Americans love technology, but they want something that's going to improve their life. They don't want to have a spy in their house. I mean, these Alexas, why would you put that in your house? It's spying on you 24 hours a day, recording it and selling the information to everybody. Anyway, enough of that. Sorry, but I think this is a big, I think this is a big story coming out. And you couple this with the socialism coming out of the in different places, and it's scary. And I think it's important for the Republicans to understand that, look, you can't just go, hey, socialists are completely crazy. You better have a plan that says, oh no, but we're very populist like you are. You better have a plan to show young people that you're going to make a difference in their lives. Otherwise, the socialists will claim they're going to make a difference. And then they'll go, well, the Republicans don't seem to care. All they're concerned about is helping the wealthy. That's not a good look. And so you have to communicate how deadly socialism, how the incredibly destructive record socialism has. At the same time, you have to communicate what you're going to do to change the situation and make American, particularly working people's lives, better. And I think that's a big mistake I'm hearing from a lot of people out there. A couple thoughts. We have a free newsletter that goes out once a month talking about these big issues. We try to take complex issues that you're not hearing about elsewhere. We try to take them and bring them to you so you can understand them and you can prepare yourself and protect yourself and your retirement. Our Max Out Saving Report is all about saving wealth, building up money for retirement, managing through retirement, understanding the health issues at retirement, and it's all free. Look, this is the same report that in 2007, October or November, we predicted a failure of an investment bank, and we showed you the balance sheets. We just didn't say, oh, everything was going to collapse. We said what was going to happen, and we said why. And we took that. After the war with Ukraine, we said we're going to see a big inflation. We lay it out. We showed you all the different commodities and percentages coming from over there. And so we laid out the case. In late January, first week of February, we said this COVID was going to be a huge thing. We talked about R-naught. Nobody else had talked about R-naught factors. We went and looked it up in a London paper and brought it to you. We try to get you ahead of these big issues. If you get a chance, go to our website, maxoutsavings.com. 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And you can sign up for the free report. If you need some help, if you need some help with the if you need some help managing retirement, that's our main business at Max Out Saving Advisors, is helping retired people with an old 401k plan or trust or something, manage it conservatively using our value investing approach to the stock and bond market. 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We're here in Houston, Texas. I'll sit down with you personally and show you how we manage money. 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So if you need some help, go to our website, maxoutsavings.com. 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That, my friends, is the key to building up wealth over the long term. I hope everyone has a great weekend. 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
3: News this hour at Town Hall. I'm Bob Agnew in Washington. Virginia State University says multiple people have been shot on its main campus.
6: Virginia State University says its main campus is on lockdown after multiple people were shot. A school statement says none of the injuries appear to be life-threatening and that there were multiple shooters. The school says the shooting happened near the university's quad annexes and that both campus and Chesterfield County Police are investigating. I'm Donna Water.
3: Senator Tom Cotton says a dangerous ideology is gaining a foothold in the Democrat Party and is even embraced by Michigan Democratic Senate candidate Abul Al-Sayed.
7: Socialists are the driving intellectual force and the political muscle in the Democratic Party. They're nominating these radicals, not just in New York City, but now in one of the key swing states in the Midwest. And Abdul Al-Sayed is truly radical compared to most normal Michiganders or Arkansans or Americans.
3: Senator Cotton is an Arkansas Republican. He was interviewed this week by the Salem Radio Network. A new look at the affordability crisis in this country highlights an interesting trend some on the left would probably just as soon ignore as Americans struggle with rising costs. Most of the nation's priciest cities, as it turns out, share one very important trait in common. As correspondent Richard Boyd reports.
8: According to data on urban living costs, 24 of the 25 most expensive U.S. cities are governed by Democrats. Critics say years of high taxes, strict regulations, and costly housing policies have helped drive up the price of raising a family, leaving residents squeezed by soaring living expenses. Supporters of those policies disagree, but for many families, affordability remains out of reach. Richard Boyd reporting.
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9: Foundations of Freedom, a look at America's founding principles and the leaders who shaped our nation.
10: In 1783, the Revolutionary War was nearly over, but America's future remained uncertain. Officers in the Continental Army were angry. Congress had failed to provide promised pay, and some considered using the Army's power to force the government's hand. George Washington understood their frustration, but he also knew the liberty they had fought to win could be destroyed by the very army that secured it. Washington confronted his officers and urged them to choose honor, patience, and loyalty to the Republic over rebellion. He could have used their anger to increase his own power. Instead, he used his influence to restrain it. Power asks what it can take. Character asks what duty requires. Washington's lesson still stands. 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
17: 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I'm Todd Marquardt. Today, we're thrilled to welcome special guest Taylor Richard, Area Vice President of Sales for Heart to Heart Hospice. 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Joseph, what's the first mistake you want to mention?
18: Yeah, today I want to go over five or six financial mistakes. And the question is, you know, are you making these financial mistakes? So the number one financial mistake I want to start with is one of the smaller ones, but it can have a huge impact. And it's only having a vague idea of what you want your retirement to be like. So you kind of have like this vague idea of maybe I'll be on a beach, you know, sipping some drinks or something, but not getting to the purpose and why behind your financial decisions and what you're doing. And that's why we're really adamant about the financial roadmap process. You know, my father, Steve, my brother, Jacob, I have been talking about that process a lot. And I think it's funny because it's a hard process to describe. So I thought I would describe it with some of the processes that we saw early, or I saw early in my career. That, yeah.
17: Yeah, looks like you're going to give us the inside scoop of the financial industry. What are some of those processes that you saw?
18: Yeah. One of them that we really didn't like was kind of like fear-based. And it started with highlighting a problem and then asking questions and really drilling down into that problem. So say someone was paying a 1% fee for a financial product they didn't need, and it was $1 million in there. That would be, we would ask them, how much does that cost you? And they would say, that's $10,000 a year. Well, how much will that cost you over 20 years? That's, you know, that's $200,000. And with compound interest, if you could invest that, how much would that be worth? $500,000. That really never resonated with us. It was kind of like guilt tripping. But that was one process that we were taught early on. I remember in a conference room nearby the airport here by a big financial company for how to run a discovery meeting was really hone in on the problem and make people feel bad about it.
17: Well, that is a lot of money.
18: Yeah, it definitely is. And we want to stop people from making mistakes and save them money. But we believe in an inspirational approach. And that's why we use the financial roadmap, where instead of being about us and our credentials and our years of experience, it's really about the client. So we don't talk about our why. We like to say we really want to dig deep and see what the client's why is. What do they want to achieve with their money? What impact do they want to have? What legacy do they want to leave? What are those guiding principles that they have when it comes to making decisions with their money? We start there instead of talking about the market and other things. Then we drill down on your goals and what's important to you. And then we look at the numbers.
17: Right.
18: Instead of just, you know, thinking that people are just numbers as well. That's another process I saw where it was just all about how much do you have in life insurance? How much do you have in a 401k? We need to know your numbers, but that's the last step that we do. And then if it makes sense, we make an offer to help you make that financial roadmap, that vision, a reality.
17: Well, that's a real personalized approach. What's another mistake people make in retirement, planning for retirement?
18: Yep. I think one is just not having a clear plan for that transition where you're taking, you know, years of paychecks. All your life you've had steady paychecks coming in, and you're having to create a paycheck off of your assets. So really turning your savings and investments into a reliable and safe retirement paycheck that's optimized for taxes and you know is going to last you for the rest of your life. Now, we have a proprietary software that we use for this. We run many different scenarios. But really what it comes down to is there's a lot of factors in there that people sometimes miss. There's IRMA limits. There's Roth conversions. Each year is an opportunity to do Roth conversions. There's a taxation of Social Security. All these different things, and I don't want to overwhelm people, but our clients don't want to deal with that. Our clients are people who really just want us to worry about the chaos behind the scenes and come to them and say, this is the best course of action to make for your retirement paycheck this year. This is the best course to make in future years. Here's how we're going to set this up. Go enjoy your life. Spend time with your grandkids. Go on the beach if that's what you want to do. But really, that's what we're about.
17: Sounds nice.
18: Yeah.
17: This is Talk Law Radio. I'm Todd Marquardt discussing retirement mistakes with Joseph Warren with Financial Planning HQ. What are some other financial mistakes people make when planning for retirement?
18: I see this one a lot. You may be able to relate, but taking disjointed advice from multiple sources. Sometimes I'll have people come and, you know, they saw a YouTube video about Social Security, and it's good advice in general for the maybe like the masses, but it doesn't really make sense for their situation. Sometimes I'll see people say, and then sometimes it's just fear-based, like I'm going to take it at 62, even though I have longevity in my family, because I think it's going to run out of money.
17: Mm-hmm.
18: Well, it's true that there are issues with it. In the past, they've always come together and come to some sort of compromise. And usually it's not the retirement age people who pay for it. It's the people who don't vote, the younger people.
17: One of my favorite sayings is don't believe everything you think.
18: Exactly.
17: Some of my clients, they like to get advice from multiple people.
18: Yeah.
17: And then they do the analysis themselves.
18: Yeah.
17: But they could be missing some of those things that they don't know about that you just mentioned.
18: Yeah. I think there's a proverb, there's wisdom in many different advisors, but I think what we want to do is take all that information and make it into a clear strategy so you know exactly what you need to do. And then we take into account everything. So the reason it's not, you don't want to take disjointed advice, and what we do that differs from that is we get a team of experts, the best CPAs possible, money managers who have really good returns and do a great job. And we get them all together, and they have input on the plan, but it's just one coherent plan. There's no conflicted advice. There's no one person saying, don't do a Roth conversion because you have to pay taxes this year, and one person saying, "Do be aggressive with them."
17: Mm-hmm.
18: It's one strategy. You know exactly what to do. At the end of the day, it's about what the clients came to us wanting. They want peace of mind. They want security. And they want to live life on their terms. So
17: yeah. It's like the old saying that every problem that a carpenter can solve is with a hammer.
18: Yep.
17: And so you have a financial planner and a CPA thinking the same way. You might have to remind them of what the client's goals are.
18: Yeah.
17: That doesn't follow my client's goals, so let's come up with another idea that does.
18: Yeah. And it's rare for everyone's financial professionals to even know the goals. Some skip over it.
17: Mm-hmm.
18: Some are just like, you know, I'm going to give you this life insurance policy, but maybe I don't need to know your long-term goals. But we make sure every professional knows your goals and that everything's aligned, because we believe everything is interrelated when it comes to finances.
17: Awesome. I've seen things like that before in my estate planning practice. Sometimes people have ideas that make sense by themselves but don't really fit their situation.
18: Yep.
17: And that's what you were just talking about.
18: Yeah. That reminds me of a big mistake, which is not having your estate planning done,
17: mm-hmm.
18: which is surprisingly common. But even when people have it done, sometimes we'll notice their beneficiaries are either out of date or don't align with their estate plan. I think you told me the story. Correct me if I'm wrong. I believe it was you. But about somebody who never updated their beneficiaries, and when they passed away, instead of their money going to their kids, to his kids, it went to his ex-wife. And that's years of hard work, you know, building generational wealth, going outside of the family because you didn't do a simple form.
17: Yeah, if your estate plan is your beneficiary designation, it would make sense to be focused on that.
18: Yeah.
17: An estate plan, like any plan, can be out of date and not address the problem it's intended to solve because circumstances change, and so plans need to change.
18: Definitely.
17: What's the absolute biggest mistake people make in retirement in less than 30 seconds?
18: Not calling me at 210-444-2128. No, I'm just kidding. It's not having a clear, coherent strategy for every aspect of your finances. It's really just, you know, thinking that these things aren't interrelated. So it's important to have a clear strategy so you can achieve what you want to achieve. I think of clients who used to come to me stressed, and now they've retired early, earlier than intended, and they come to me joking around, having fun, you know, just from being with their grandchildren, spending all day taking care of them.
17: Yeah.
18: And that's their stress now, instead of worrying about whatever reports they had to get done at work or whatever their job was. So really, if you want to save time and make great decisions with your money, call me at 210-444-2128. We're accepting 2 new clients in August, and we'd love to speak with you. 210-444-2128.
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17: We're thrilled to welcome Taylor Richard, Area Vice President of Sales for Heart to Heart Hospice, to talk about the highs, the lows, the myths, and the questions you might be afraid to ask about hospice. Taylor has a Bachelor's of Science degree in Allied Health, an MBA in Healthcare Management, and years of experience in businesses helping seniors, the elderly, and those suffering from illness and disability. Before we dive into the myths about hospice, tell us how you became so passionate about it.
20: Absolutely. Well, thank you so much for having me. I'm glad to be here this morning. So initially, I started working in senior living for my career. Spent a couple of years working in the hospital prior to my full-time career in senior living. And working in senior living, you are exposed to hospice all of the time. I worked for a wonderful organization that offered all levels of care. So we had everything from independent living all the way to skilled nursing. And whenever people move into independent living or even assisted living, they're not thinking about hospice, but it should always be part of the conversation because you're only going to continue getting older and in turn a little bit weaker and a little bit sicker most of the time. Mm-hmm. And it's just so hard if you haven't had that conversation previously to just introduce it when the time is right. So I would always start that earlier hospice conversation with my residents. And then additionally to that, one of my very best friends, she battled cancer from the age of 15 until we were 22, eventually going on hospice services. And so it was a very tough situation before she passed, but hospice allowed her to make final trips that she wanted to do free of pain or minimizing her pain throughout her last days.
17: Wow. I'm sorry to hear that. Well, this is Talk Law Radio. I'm Todd Marquardt here with Taylor Richard, Area Vice President of Sales for Heart to Heart Hospice. Let's talk about some of the myths.
20: Yes, there are many.
17: Myth number one, hospice means giving up hope.
20: Absolutely not. So we're just shifting hope and shifting the focus from maybe curative to supportive measures whenever someone comes onto hospice services. What does hope look like for you? Does that look like more time with your loved ones? Does that look like another trip to the beach? How can we make that hope be comfortable for you and supportive for you and your loved ones?
17: Great. Here's another one. Hospice is only for the last days or only for cancer patients.
20: Very common myth and misconception. I know even with some of my own family members that I've discussed hospice with, they think that somebody has gone to hospice and they're never coming back. And oh my gosh, they've already been there for 3 months. That seems like a long time for hospice. So the hospice benefit is actually intended for people with a life expectancy of 6 months or less if the disease runs its normal prognosis and is not seeking curative measures or curative treatment. So you may have somebody that has end-stage renal failure and they don't want to continue to go to dialysis 3, 4, or 5 days a week. Mm-hmm. They just want to live out their remaining days. They would be very appropriate for hospice services. You also have somebody like in the instance my friends or in senior living and memory cares where someone's living with an Alzheimer's diagnosis or dementia diagnosis. We know there's no cure for that. We know that that resident or patient's going to continue to decline. So let's get them that additional hospice services ahead of a couple of days of their passing.
17: Yeah, that makes a lot of sense. How about hospice is a place you go to?
20: Another big myth. I know we hear it all the time, especially in the San Antonio area right now, in a couple of different markets, but especially in our Houston and then Fort Worth, Dallas area in San Antonio, we actually have an inpatient hospice house. So most people think about hospice as inpatient hospice, like in the movies. You go to hospice, you never come back, you pass away there. It's so different. So hospice is actually a service that is offered wherever somebody calls home. And with that, it may be in their RV in their campground, it may be in their physical house, it may be in the hospital or hospice house setting. And so depending on the patient's level of care and care need is where we offer that support and care.
17: Okay, well, we are live on the air in Houston on 1070 AM and 103.3 FM. If you're listening right now in Houston and you have questions about hospice that you want answers to right now from Taylor Richard, give us a call at 210-308-8867, 210-308-8867. We're going through hospice myths, and the next one is hospice hastens death. They just give morphine to speed things up.
20: That is very true. You know, depending on true that it's a myth. It is not true. It's very true that people think that. So, you know, we are depending on someone's beliefs. You know, we don't have the world in our hands. We don't get to play Jesus or God. And we never know when a patient's last day is going to be. The point of hospice is to introduce comfort into the patient and help them not live in pain, whatever that looks like. And so hospice is not there to speed anything up. There's no, the dosages of medicines that we give are not going to speed up any type of passing. Even the types of medicines that we give don't do that. And so the intention is that we just help make that patient comfortable. The disease is going to run its normal course no matter what we do. So if we can instead have our nursing team, our social work team, our physicians, and spiritual care coordinators involved in that process, it can make their time that they do have left on earth much more comfortable for them.
17: Right. And there's regulations, and Texas policy doesn't support euthanasia. So that's not going to happen.
20: Absolutely. It will not. We are very well regulated, and we also work with hospice educated physicians as well as our nursing team and do ongoing education about what is appropriate and truly what medication may work for pain management for one patient doesn't always work for others. And that being said, too, patients have the right to accept or refuse any sort of medication on their treatment plan that they want. So there's often times that we work with patients that choose not to utilize morphine, even if it is appropriately prescribed for them, just because it's not something that they believe in. And so we absolutely shift our pain management strategies to what works for that patient and their loved ones.
17: Awesome. Okay, here's another myth about hospice. You have to stop seeing your regular doctors and give up all other treatment.
20: Another big myth. A lot of people think that whenever we get to hospice, it's like we're turning the water faucet off. All the medications stop, all the doctor's visits stop, and everything like that. And that's not the case. What we want to do is consolidate everything. We want to make it an easier process for our patients, because most of the time when someone's on hospice, they don't want to go out to the ER for unmanaged pain and symptoms and things like that. So we do offer that support in home. However, all of that support is related to the patient's terminal diagnosis. They, if they would like to, can still go see specialists if it's unrelated to their terminal diagnosis as well. In addition to that, some of our patients actually choose, and this is for any hospice, but choose to keep their primary care physician as their attending physician. So you have the right when you're on hospice care to continue to be followed by your regular physician that you've been seeing. I know a lot of times with seniors, we see patients who have been seeing a doctor for 20 plus years and they don't want to switch to another doctor just because they're end of life. And so that physician, if they're in agreeance, can continue to follow and be that attending physician as well through that hospice process.
17: Okay, that's very comforting. Like you said, they have a personal relationship with that person.
20: Yes.
17: Okay, here's another myth. We're talking about myths on Talk Law Radio, myths about hospice with Taylor Richard, who is area vice president of sales for Heart to Heart Hospice, which has offices in Dallas, Houston.
20: Dallas, Houston, here in the San Antonio area. We actually span all the way across most of the eastern portion of Texas, as well as some additional states as well. That being said, something super special is we are still privately held by the same gentleman that founded us. So the area that I usually work with is all along our Hill Country corridor, our offices in Temple, Austin, San Marcos, San Antonio, and Pearsall, but we have great team members spread throughout the state.
17: Okay, so speaking of that, if somebody needs information or is curious and they call the main line, what should they expect?
20: Absolutely. So they should typically be expected to be connected to either our intake coordinator or one of our community education representatives. So those team members will connect with the person that's inquiring for information to understand a little bit more about what the need is. Do they just need general information on hospice care? Do they have a loved one in mind where they want to start that hospice conversation? From there, our team will set up a phone or in-person meeting, whatever works best for the caller, and get the information that they need. And if they do decide that they want to move forward with hospice services, we'll talk them through what next steps look like as far as an evaluation and then admission to hospice services if appropriate.
17: Okay. Here's another myth. Hospice isn't covered. It's expensive. Or you need a DNR first.
20: Big myth. So twofold there. As far as hospice not being covered or it's expensive, hospice is actually covered fully by both Medicare and Medicaid. This is the hospice benefit is something that patients have access to. It's also covered by most commercial insurances as well for hospice care. So when somebody is appropriate for hospice care and comes on service, typically they are not seeing anything out of pocket, especially as it relates to hospice care. And then as far as the DNR goes, most people think that if you're electing hospice, you have to have a do not resuscitate order in place. That is not true. We do want to make sure that your goals of care are aligned with that hospice philosophy and you're not seeking aggressive treatment, but you may not want a DNR in place because you want to make sure that you get to your daughter's wedding in December. You have some other things going on, or maybe you're still coming to terms with your diagnosis and you just need some time before you choose to implement a DNR, and that's absolutely okay. You shouldn't have to wait for hospice just because you don't have a DNR in place.
17: Right. They're not going to tell you what to do.
20: No, absolutely not. It's always the patient's choice.
17: Okay. Well, this is Talk Law Radio. I'm Todd Marquardt here with Taylor Richard, Area Vice President of Sales with Heart to Heart Hospice, talking about myths about hospice. Stay tuned for the next segment because you're not going to want to miss what's going on in California. Before we go to break, though, I wanted to ask, why would somebody choose Heart to Heart Hospice over another hospice provider?
20: Yes, very good question. And I definitely chose coming to work for Heart to Heart as opposed to other providers as well. But as I mentioned just a little bit ago, Heart to Heart is still privately held by the same gentleman, Kelly Mitchell, who founded us in 2003. So to me, that longevity of our team and leadership really speaks towards the organization and the care that we provide. Many of our staff are very tenured. I know just throughout my offices that I have the pleasure of working with, we have even aides that have been here for over 15 years, which is wonderful. We're also partnered with the Heart to Heart Hospice Foundation. And our Heart to Heart Hospice Foundation focuses on education to the community about kind of when hospice is appropriate, as well as support for specific diseases such as Alzheimer's care, but also focuses on supporting any of our patients' needs. So I know one thing that we see often in Texas is we have people who are in homes that maybe don't have working air conditioning, and it's 100 degrees here. That's not a safe or comfortable environment for someone to be in their last months of life. So our social work team actually works through grants with the foundation to do things like maybe put a window unit in to make sure their home's comfortable. So it's just wonderful and unique to us. There's a whole host of things with our inpatient unit as well, but could go on forever about that. Heart to Heart's very special.
17: Awesome. I can see the passion in your eyes. This is Talk Law Radio. I'm Todd Marquardt here with Taylor Richard talking about hospice. Stay tuned. We're going to take a break, and when we come back, we'll be talking about the sinners and the saints.

0: News. I'm Bob Agnew in Washington. A shooting involving multiple suspects and five people shot has prompted a lockdown today at Virginia State University. County police say the five victims were transported to hospitals, and one initially listed as having life-threatening injuries was later upgraded to critical condition. Other victims sustained non-life-threatening injuries. The shooting still under investigation. President Trump's administration is asking the U.S. Supreme Court to allow the White House to continue construction on its $400 million ballroom project. Its appeals continue in a lower court to halt the work. Chief Justice John Roberts set a deadline for Tuesday for a response by the plaintiff challenging the ballroom project. Americans struggling with rising costs. A new study shows that the most expensive cities to live in this country, 24 of the top 25, all run by Democrat policies. This is SR.
1: Foundations of Freedom, a look at America's founding principles and the leaders who shaped our nation.
2: In 1783, the Revolutionary War was nearly over, but America's future remained uncertain. Officers in the Continental Army were angry. Congress had failed to provide promised pay, and some considered using the Army's power to force the government's hand. George Washington understood their frustration, but he also knew the liberty they had fought to win could be destroyed by the very army that secured it. Washington confronted his officers and urged them to choose honor, patience, and loyalty to the Republic over rebellion. He could have used their anger to increase his own power. Instead, he used his influence to restrain it. Power asks what it can take. Character asks what duty requires. Washington's lesson still stands. Freedom survives when leaders place principle above ambition and remain faithful to God, country, and the people they serve.
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6: Martin Luther, the famous theologian who nailed his 95 theses to the church door, said we're all sinners and saints. But because of the life, death, and resurrection of Jesus Christ, we're saved and absolved. This is Talk Law Radio. I'm Todd Marquardt here with Taylor Richard from Heart to Heart Hospice. We're going to talk about some present-day sinners and saints.
7: There's a lot going on right now.
6: I love that song.
7: It's wonderful.
6: Mighty Fortress is our God. So the center this week are people who formed fraudulent hospice companies in Los Angeles. The Los Angeles 2018, the Department of Public Health in California went to the legislature and asked for legislation to allow third-party organizations to evaluate applications for licenses for hospice companies. Under California Senate Bill 1495, hospices could be evaluated by these third

0: Taylor, it appears as if the problem of fraudulent hospice companies started when the law allowed hospice startup companies to apply to a third-party vendor instead of California Department of Health. What kind of compliance with Texas regulations does Heart to Heart have that you're aware of?
1: Absolutely. So we absolutely comply with Medicare and Medicaid guidelines. So those are set forth, of course, by the government and means that we are accepting appropriate patients onto our services. Additionally, in our physical sites, we keep them staffed. We've actually had an inspector at one point in time come up and just make sure we had our correct license on the wall and we are where we say we were because of the concerns that can be seen across the United States as well. And then being a larger organization, we actually work with a very large team at our home office, but including our chief compliance officer and teams that make sure that we are following all of the regulations and doing hospice right. Because with hospice, you don't get a do-over. So if you have patients that have signed up with a hospice that may not truly be real or can't support all the requirements that a hospice is supposed to provide as regulated by the government, the only person that really loses at the end of the day is the patient and their loved ones that should have had access to that appropriate level of care and their hospice benefit.
0: Yeah, that's really an important distinction. I saw a post on X, formerly known as Twitter, where a lady said that the hospice nurse would come intermittently, and it seemed like that she wasn't getting her bandage changed often enough, that she would only come when more medication was required. And so what should people be asking when evaluating hospice companies? Because I think some people just get a referral from the hospital. What should they ask?
1: Yes. So there's actually a list of questions that we like to educate families on, because if you have the time to choose a hospice, I always encourage others to choose two or three that could be fits and interview them and see if the answers align with your goals for hospice. Because while we all are regulated by the same agency, every hospice does it a little bit different. So one thing that you may want to ask is this hospice CHAP accredited? So this is an additional education or accreditation process that hospices can choose to participate in, and basically says, like, yes, you are operating in an elevated level of care and service and under these regulations to provide appropriate hospice care. You'd also like to ask when they were founded. To me, one big thing, especially with my background being in nonprofit senior living, is are they privately or publicly held? Are the offices franchised out, or do they have one singular home office that the organization works with? You want to ask about the frequency of nursing and care visits. And truth be told, no hospice should be able to give you an exact frequency unless they've done an evaluation or are doing an admission of your loved one, because everything is based upon medical necessity of a patient. We may visit one patient with a nursing visit twice a week, but there may be another patient that needs a nursing visit daily if they're getting close to that end of life period and they need better pain management and things like that. So also asking, you know, how do you determine how to increase or decrease the frequency of our clinical team visits is something very important to ask whenever you are interviewing hospice services. And then potentially, where is your closest office? Because while hospice offices are spread out because hospice is offered wherever somebody calls home, you want to know if you're going to have a nurse or an aide have a 45-minute response time to you or a 3-hour and 45-minute response time to you if something's going on.
0: Yeah. So you mentioned this elevated level of accreditation. What was that called again?
1: Yes, it is CHAP is the acronym for it. And so you
0: C-H-A-P.
1: C-H-A-P, yes.
0: Okay, and the question, the list of questions that you mentioned, do you have that on a handout that you can send out to the listeners?
1: We do. We absolutely do. And it is pretty much a list of about 20 questions that we recommend people ask when they're interviewing hospices. I'd be glad to share that.
0: And how can they get that? Who should they call or email to get that?
1: Yes, y'all can actually message our Facebook page at Heart to Heart Hospice of San Antonio, or you can call us directly at 210-824-4113. That's 210-824-4113.
0: Okay, great. So as far as the saint goes, who would you like to recognize today as a saint because of the good work that they do?
1: So it was very hard thinking about

0: this because truly all of our team that works, that I work alongside is incredible, especially our sales and marketing community education representatives, because their goal every day is to bring joy to residents when we're in buildings, but also to bring that education on hospice services to the community and in turn families and patients. But someone that really stands out to me is someone I've had the pleasure of knowing for the last 3 years. Her name is Jade. She's a community education representative with us in the San Antonio area and is also an LVN. So she's been in a hospice nurse for over 20 years.
1: Wow.
0: Comes from a legacy of hospice nurses with her mom and her grandmother as well.
1: Never heard that before.
0: I know. She's incredible. She knew that was why she wanted to get into nursing. But one thing that's really special is whenever she works with any of our patients and she's having that hospice conversation, they've elected hospice services, especially if they are inpatient in the hospital or are going to our hospice house in the medical center to transition through the end of this life, is she keeps an ink pad with her with some small squares of paper. And as long as the family approves, of course, she takes the thumbprints of our patients and creates them into a heart on the paper. And this gesture, create one for as many family members as they need or are going to be there, and helps them have that lasting memento with them. And not only that, but she has set the example for the hospitals and then for others on our team to create these little fingerprint kits where they have a little ink pad, they have these small squares of paper, and they are able to do that whether someone is face to face with Jade or whether they just at the hospital know that someone is getting to the end of their life and this would be a special memento for their family to carry on.
1: How special is that?
0: Very special.
1: That's cool. Some people receiving hospice care are unconscious or sleepy from the pain medication. Others are more alert. I'm aware that hospice providers ask about the do not resuscitate question and directive to physicians' documents. Do they ask about other end of life, get your affairs in order kind of things?
0: Very important. So we do try and incorporate that into every single conversation that we have. As far as last will and testament goes, that's not something that we're legally required to ask like we are for medical and durable power of attorney and out of hospital DNR. But we actually have a social worker on staff. We have lots on staff, but every patient and their loved ones are assigned a social worker. And so even if we don't learn that from our initial conversation, that is something that our social workers are working with the patients and their loved ones on to make sure that everything is set up for success and for an easy passing for them. I know sometimes the patients have stress if maybe they haven't finished a last will and testament, or they want to make sure that their daughter is going to be taken care of after they pass away. Mm-hmm. And our social workers can help make sure that our patient does have their affairs in order. If it's something that's appropriate for the social worker to handle, they certainly will. And if it's not, then they will absolutely refer out to local professionals like you.
1: Okay. So we mentioned hospice nurse, hospice social worker. Who else is part of the team?
0: Yes. So we have an interdisciplinary team, of course, with the nurse and the social worker. We also have CNAs, or our certified nurse aides. They assist with activities of daily living, so hygiene, grooming, showering. Sometimes that looks like a bed bath. Sometimes that looks like freshening up, and sometimes it looks like a full-on shower. Mm-hmm. We also have a spiritual care coordinator as well, and they're not set with any denomination. So I know in this area, we do work with a lot of Christians, and so we talk about Jesus and God and things like that. But some people may be agnostic or even atheist, and that spiritual care coordinator just helps them work through their feelings about grief and past and things they may feel that way. We also have a volunteer coordinator that works to assign volunteers for companionship for our patients if they're interested. And then, of course, our hospice medical director that oversees our interdisciplinary team.
1: Okay. If you're interested in volunteering, call Heart to Heart. What would the number
0: be? Yes, it is 210-824-4113. We are always looking for volunteers who have a heart for serving others, and you only have to commit a minimum of about 30 minutes per week.
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1: Legacy can be defined as a family heirloom passed down, an inherited house or retirement account, or the family values learned from those who have gone before us. 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I'm Todd Marquardt here with Taylor Richard with Heart to Heart Hospice, and we're going to talk about legacy.
0: Absolutely. 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
1: Taylor, Marquardt Law Firm sponsors the legacy segment on Talk Law Radio, and attorneys at Marquardt Law Firm are focused on business and estate law, including last wills, living trusts, and tax-protected inheritance plans. It's all about legacy.
0: So important.
1: What does legacy mean to you?
0: Yes. So legacy is definitely something special, something that I want to be able to maybe be not only remembered for when I'm gone, but something that others can take with me with them whenever I am gone. And as far as a legacy for me, I've been very blessed in that most of my family members that I'm close to are still with us here on this earth. So both sets of grandparents, aunts, uncles, parents, everything like that. So I don't have anything tangible that I have been left yet as a legacy. I really do have my eye on my Nana's china, though. She knows that. It's beautiful. It's brown and white. But I would love to talk about a legacy that my husband and I are creating for our children to carry with them.
1: Okay.
0: And so working in hospice and senior care, oftentimes you see people that don't have near as much time or didn't make the most of their time on earth. You never really know how much time that you have. So really giving our children the legacy of time with us. And so what we've done is we have created a Saturday night tradition, our cuddle movie night tradition, and all of our littles are under 4 years old right now. So this is something that we really hope that they are going to carry with them throughout their years, even whenever they maybe come back from college or from work or with their own families on Saturday night. So every Saturday night before bedtime, we get comfy PJs on, we get all of our snacks together. Right now, because everybody's so young, we pile up in our bed. I'm sure we'll have to shift to the loft or the living room at some point in time. But we turn on a Disney movie and we cuddle, and it's just the time that we get together to spend together as a family, no matter how busy the week has been. My husband's a first responder as a firefighter paramedic, so there's times he is away from us, from the family. And so this is just a time for us to reset and have dedicated, intentional time together, and want to make sure that our children get to carry on like the gift of intentional time that we have given them, but also be very intentional with their time that they spend with others.
1: I love that. That's very unique, because most of the time people are telling me what assets they want to leave.
0: Right.
1: And you're spot on that time is the one thing you can't really get back.
0: No, you can't get it back. And, you know, it's easy to get caught in the day to day of everything. And suddenly, you know, the day's gone by, the week or the year has gone by. And what did you do? What do you have to show for it? So just trying to be extra intentional with that.
1: What I like to talk to my kids about are movies that I saw that they should include in their collection.
0: That's
1: awesome. Do you ever do that? Play an old Disney movie?
0: We do, absolutely. So I'm trying to work on Lizzie McGuire, and Camp Rock just came back out in a few of those. But actually, most of the movies that we select are the old version of The Lion King. Last night was Peter Pan, even though it wasn't Saturday, but we'll see what we pick tonight. 101 Dalmatians is another popular one. And then we sprinkle in some of the newer ones, of course, like Frozen is always loved by the children.
1: Yeah, yeah, I remember watching that with my daughter. Another topic that I like to talk about is the ethical will.
0: Mm-hmm.
1: And it goes back to biblical times. And in Genesis 49, this is where Jacob sort of gave ethical gifts to his children. And Joseph is my favorite. He was God's favorite, too. And so that's one that I want to talk about now. Jacob's will for Joseph teaches that faithfulness through suffering brings the greatest blessing. Joseph didn't seek any prominence. He remained faithful to God and to his duties, even in captivity and false accusation. His character, his integrity, his refusal to sin, his trust in God earned him Jacob's highest blessing. So that's definitely not me or any of my kids, but it's a great model to live after. And I think that it's something that parents could do for their kids is, not only am I leaving you the house or this bank account, but this is what I hope that you will achieve by receiving it.
0: Absolutely. And I'm a big believer that if you do good, good is going to come back to you. So if you live life as a good human, then whatever is going to follow, whether that is money or the homes or the things that others would leave those good values and those good intentions, and the rest will come.
1: Mm-hmm. Amen. Okay, so we're on Talk Law Radio. I'm Todd Marquardt. This is Taylor Richard, Area Vice President of Sales for Heart to Heart Hospice. We've been talking about hospice myths, hospice sinners, hospice saints, but I want to switch gears here.
0: Sure thing.
1: Talk more about you.
0: Absolutely.
1: One of my former guests of Talk Law Radio, Melody Smith, a good friend of mine, managed a Pilates studio at the Dominion and opened a new location in Burney. So when I saw Pure Bar on your resume, I asked her about it. She wasn't familiar with the details. Can you explain it?
0: Yes, I can. You'll see my face light up. I absolutely love Pure Bar. So Pure Bar, it is a franchised out organization. It is a low impact workout, and it's a bar class is essentially what it is. So I started as a client actually at Pure Bar College Station in 2018 whenever they opened, and after moving to the San Antonio area, came to Pure Bar New Braunfels, where I actually have the opportunity to be an instructor there.
1: Well, this is confusing for a guy.
0: It is.
1: I mean, because when I think of a bar class, I think of this.
0: Sadly, it is not, unless it is our Friday afternoon class, because then it's a little bit of both.
1: So give us the remedial details.
0: Yes. So it is a physical exercise class. They're about 45 to 50 minutes, and it is a low-impact, high-intensity workout. So it is absolutely wonderful for people, any people, but especially those that maybe have had recent injuries, need to strengthen their joints. Maybe they're older and you shouldn't be doing this CrossFit, jumping up on 10-foot boxes and throwing medicine balls around. Okay. Great for strengthening, but the class is broken up into a few different segments, but focusing on strengthening your thighs and then your seat or your behind and then your abdominals. And with that, it is to music. So the entire class is music. There's not much talking. You're not running through like a boot camp high-fiving everybody or anything like that. But it has been the workout that I have stuck with over the last, 8 years.
1: Wow. So why is it called Pure Bar?
0: Well, we have a bar along the wall, like a ballet bar. So,
1: oh, okay. Melody did say something about ballet.
0: And it's depending on where you go, so different franchises that offer bar classes, they're all going to be a little bit different, some a little more ballet-based than others. I would say, having done some dance but not a ton of dance, is that Pure Barre isn't necessarily overly ballet based, but it is absolutely movements that are set to music. So it helps my little cheerleader heart inside whenever we do that. But think, if you've gone to maybe a Pilates class or a Payo class, and if you were to speed that up a little bit and do it to the beat of music, that is what you could expect from a Pure Barre class.
1: Okay.
0: You know, can come.
1: back when I was growing up, I would see on TV Sweating to the Oldies.
0: Yes. And, you know, we do have some themed days before. We haven't done a themed one of that, but we'll do 80s dress-up days. We did a Barbie bar class as well, so we all dressed up as different Barbies. Wow. When the Barbie movie came out. Mm-hmm. So it's a whole lot of fun.
1: Cool. Okay, well, I want to say a prayer before we run out of time. Dear God, thank you for this day, for all the blessings that you provide, and for an insightful discussion about hospice with Taylor Richard. Please comfort those who are nearing the end of their lives, and for their families and friends who grieve. Help us to remember that you are here with us, even as we suffer and grieve. In Jesus' name we pray. Amen.
0: Amen.
1: Thank you so much for joining us on Talk Law Radio.
0: Yes, thank you for having me. I appreciate it. And then quick little shout out to my little one who is watching. Hi, Charlie. I love you too.
1: Okay, I want to give you the last minute or so to talk to people. What is something that they need to know?
0: Absolutely. So a whole lot of things, but I would say overall, it is never too early to start the conversation about hospice. So even if you've been diagnosed with a terminal disease and you are wanting to seek curative treatment, keep hospice in the back of your mind, because if you ever need it, you want to be able to make that decision for yourself. Sometimes we work with families who know that they may be passing in 1 to 2 years, but know that they have a degenerative disease of the brain. And so they actually interview hospices with their families while they're of sound mind, so they know if and when the time comes for hospice, who they should elect. Another thing that's super important to know, we were talking about DNRs earlier, but a do not resuscitate order, there are two different ones in the state of Texas. So there is one that is in hospital, and there is one that is an out of hospital DNR. And if you elect to be a do not resuscitate or have a do not resuscitate order, you also need to make sure that you have the Texas out of hospital DNR. You can find that online. You can Google Texas Health and Human Services out of hospital DNR. It is there. It has all of the instructions for you there, but to make sure that your wishes are carried out, if that's what you choose, by having that document completed. We run into people sometimes where they think they have one and they don't really have one, so always want to make sure to educate on that.
1: Yeah, and it's a doctor's order, so it has to be signed by the doctor.
0: It does, so it will be signed by their doctor, and depending on if the patient's electing it themselves, there can be witnesses or the presence of a notary.
1: Right. It gets confused with directive to physicians, and so I've done classes on that. What
0: yes.
1: are the differences? The directive to physician is where you can say you want to withhold or withdraw life support if you're in a terminal or irreversible condition, but it doesn't mean do not resuscitate.
0: Correct. Very correct.
1: So if you want more information on that, email me at host@talklawradio.com. 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I hope you had fun.
0: I did. Thank you for having me. It was great.
1: We'll talk to you later.
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5: News this hour at Town Hall. I'm Bob Agnew in Washington. A shooting involving multiple suspects and five people shot has prompted a lockdown at Virginia State University today. County police said the five victims were transported to hospitals. One initially listed as having life-threatening injuries has been upgraded to critical condition. Luigi Mangione pleading guilty to federal charges yesterday in New York.
6: Luigi Mangione has pleaded guilty to federal stalking charges in the killing of UnitedHealthcare CEO Brian Thompson. In the courtroom behind me, Mangione spoke about how he came to New York City, targeted Thompson, and then ultimately shot and killed him outside a Midtown Manhattan hotel. Mangione said that after years of back pain, navigating the complicated healthcare system in the United States, he decided to take action.
5: That is correspondent Michael Sizek reporting. New York City Mayor Zohran Mamdani is backing a measure that critics say could hit consumers right smack dab in the wallet. Mamdani supporting the so-called Delivery Protection Act, forcing Amazon to directly hire delivery drivers and warehouse workers, something opponents say would wipe out small delivery companies and vastly increase labor costs for Amazon. Here, Damian Troisi now with a look at the week ahead on Wall Street.
7: Several big retailers will release their latest financial results this week. Home Depot reports its results on Tuesday, followed by Target and Lowe's on Wednesday, and then Walmart on Thursday. The results will help give investors a more detailed picture of how businesses and consumers handled stubbornly high inflation during the second quarter. Profit reports and forecasts from Home Depot and Lowe's could provide more insight into the home renovation market. Updates from retail giants Target and Walmart could provide insight into how households are budgeting and spending. The Federal Reserve on Wednesday will release minutes from its policy meeting in July. Damian Troisi, New York.
5: And you'll get more on these stories at townhall.com.
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5: Federal authorities had an investigation in place targeting groups protesting immigration enforcement.
9: Court documents indicate there was a federal undercover surveillance operation ongoing in Minnesota, which apparently targeted progressive organizations, labor unions, and other groups protesting immigration enforcement in Minneapolis. The program was called Operation Puppet Master. The feds reportedly investigating individuals who helped agitators stir up the violence by putting up roadblocks and throwing ice chunks at law enforcement.
5: That is Laura Winters reporting. It looks like an unfavorable business climate is driving large corporations out of Delaware, including DoorDash.
10: The delivery giant cited growing legal uncertainty and costly shareholder lawsuits. More than 60 public companies worth over $3 trillion have reportedly exited Delaware in the past 2 years.
5: That is correspondent Ken Lorman, breaking news and analysis at townhall.com. It was a disappointing July retail sales report as American shoppers spent a little less money than expected.
11: An unexpected slip of 0.6%. It's the biggest drop since May of 2025 and raised concerns on Wall Street. Heather Long, chief economist at Navy Federal Credit Union, says American consumers are showing signs of fatigue. The July snapshot found consumers spent less on gas, automobiles, car parts, appliances, electronics, and online shopping.
5: Well, that is Jennifer King. The White House reports some countries are routing exports to third countries to avoid tariffs.
12: The result is an annual loss of $19 billion to $26 billion. The report claims China responded to 2018 tariffs by sending goods to other countries for packaging and assembly, making it appear U.S. imports from China had dropped, but enabling Beijing to continue growing its manufacturing sector in ways that could challenge American factories and jobs.
5: That is correspondent Rich Thomas, and reporting, you'll find...
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16: 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I am Checkapro Joe. 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How are you?
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16: 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What year did your dad start the business?
17: Way back when, 1987.
16: 1987. You guys have really grown a lot since then. Like a lot of companies, Subway Subs and Starbucks, had been around for a while, then all of a sudden they peaked.
17: Right.
16: In, you know, recent decades, you guys are kind of on the same trajectory where you've been around for a while, but lately you guys have really started to take over Houston.
17: Well, yes, the city has been good to us. 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
16: You guys are here to serve people with their garage door needs. 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
16: Only 10 of my listeners are going to get this today. 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I'm going to give it out right now. 281-343-3632. 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When people get their rollers, they're going to notice a big difference. When you put new rollers on a garage door, it's not like putting new tires on a car or truck. That could improve the car or truck's ride, but this is going to make a big difference in that door, isn't it?
17: Oh, absolutely. What we're seeing most of the time is the client has, you know, builder grade rollers on there, and there's two different kind of builder grade rollers. Most that we're seeing now is like a plastic wheel that doesn't have any ball bearings. And so when the door is going up and down, you'll hear kind of groaning and squeaking coming from the door. And basically what's happening is because there's no ball bearings, those rollers are locking up in the track. So I've said it before, it's like driving down the freeway with your emergency brake on. Not a good sign, right? So the other type of roller is a metal roller that has ball bearings. So at least it's rolling, but you got that metal on metal noise. It's very loud, very clanky, things like that. So what we're going to install is a nylon coated roller. So it's, you know, got the nylon coated, so it's going to be quiet in the track. But the main thing here is nylon coated with the ball bearings. And it's going to make that door work a lot smoother, a lot more freely, and then it allows the opener to work less hard.
16: This is a very popular offer, and I want people to call right now to get in because only 10 of my listeners are going to get this today. Here's the phone number, 281-343-3632. It's a $129 garage door tune-up. You're going to get 10 rollers for free. It's a $350 value. On top of that, you guys are going to inspect the door.
17: Yes, yes. We're going to do a 29-point safety inspection of the garage door, and we're going to kind of look through everything like a fine-tooth comb, right? Mm. Like, we're going to check the motor head, the rail for the opener. We're going to check out the door, its condition, and all the parts on that, and then give you a report about it.
16: This is phenomenal. Most garage door companies aren't as thorough as you guys.
17: Well, correct. I mean, most companies, they'll just come in and they just do something. They're in and out in 15, 20 minutes, right? And we're trying to make it an experience, but also just have our guys take good care of you and let you know, hey, here's what's going on today and here's what to be prepared for if there's anything. Hopefully there's not.
16: I hear from the radio listener all the time. They'll call me and they'll say, hey, Joe, I love what I get from Garage Door Doctor. I heard Cody on the air, and I wasn't so sure, but when he and his team came out, they exceeded my expectations. And then I'll say, well, if you were to rate them, how would you rate them with a star? And they'd say five-star service. You guys strive for the five.
17: Yes, that's our ultimate goal, is get a five-star review. Hopefully the clients love us, and if we did our job right, they will. So that's our ultimate goal.
16: One thing I love about having you in my studio versus most garage door companies is that you guys have your own employees. You don't sub it out. You have a fully stocked truck. You are insured. And you've been doing this for decades here in Houston, Texas. You can't afford to do what a lot of these crooks do. You just can't. And you know, in home service, there's a lot of people who are, I said they're crooks. And that's why I started Check-A-Pro back in 2005 to protect my listeners.
17: Yeah, absolutely. Again, you live by the motto of do as you'd want done, you know, do unto others as you'd want done to you. And if you just live by that, then life is good, right? So we try to treat everybody like they're our mom or our dad. And we found that that's a good way to do business. It's obvious. It's an obvious thing, right? But it's for some companies, it might be a little harder to implement, right? For us, it's not that hard. I really love being able to have our own, or I call them colleagues, so I don't really call them employees, but our own colleagues, our own teammates, and we train them in-house, and they're certified, you know, technicians, and that's what they are. They know what they're doing. And they have we have a team, a brotherhood, basically, here, that if there is that weird one-off, something that's weird that, you know, perhaps only I've seen once in my life, I've been doing it for a long time now, you know, they can always reach out and get that expert help if it's required. But these guys are experts at what they do.
16: Listen up, everybody. 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
17: Absolutely, yes. And Dad's still working with us today, and my brother and my mom and my uncle, we love what we do, and my team is really, it's just a big family. And, you know, that's how we should be treating our clients, too, and that's exactly what we strive to do.
16: A fully stocked truck. Let's talk about that and why it's important. Fully stocked truck means it's like a rolling supply house, a warehouse. It has almost everything except for maybe a custom door somebody wants. But as far as repair and maintenance, everything's on that truck that your technician needs to help my listener.
17: Yes, that's what we strive to do. About 99% of the jobs that we go to, we have everything on the truck. We don't have the sections, and there might be some custom cut stuff that somebody might have a fancy schmancy door, like a wood overlay, mm-hmm. and they need some custom springs. But for 99% of what we see out there in the field, we have everything on the truck, which, you know, the goal of that, it costs us a lot of money to do that, but the goal of that is to not have the client have to book out another day. Like, we go there, figure out what's going on, and then make them block off another day 2 weeks from now when the part comes in. So ultimately, our goal is just convenience for our clients and be able to resolve it right then and there on the spot if the client chooses to move forward.
16: Call now, 281-343-3632 to get your garage door tuned up. And you're going to get 10 free rollers, by the way. Thank you, Cody Johnson, for offering the 10 free rollers to my listeners today. This is a $350 value for just $129. I asked Cody if he could sweeten the deal a little bit. So I flipped him upside down, grabbed him by the ankles. The pennies and nickels came out. And he said, "Joe, what do you want?" I said, "You got to sweeten it up." He said, "Okay, fine. A garage door inspection at no extra price."
17: That's absolutely right. So, but yes, we do a 29-point safety check. And, you know, what we really like is when the client hangs out with us while we're doing it. And we can kind of educate you if you like. So if ever you're there and my technician is there, if you say, "Hey, when you do that 29-point safety check, I want to hang out with you while you do it," we can educate you on exactly what we're doing and why we do it. A lot of people enjoy that experience if you're up for it.
16: If I were you, I would call Cody, because your garage door, if it is causing you some trouble, you know, which many do. It could be a brand new garage door, a builder grade, and it may not have been installed correctly. It might be very noisy. Having new rollers are going to make it really a better piece of equipment. I would call right now, 281-343-3632. That's 281-343-3632. Cody, we're going to take a quick break.
17: Okay.
16: Jerry in the other room, in the control room, he's our producer, tells me Elizabeth is on the line, and she wants to tell us her experience with you, and we're going to hold her over the break. But when we come back, we're going to talk to her. How does that sound?
17: I love it. Let's do it.
16: We'll be right back right after this here on the Checka Pro Radio Show. Stand by.
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16: 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I am Checka Pro Joe since 2005, helping you here in Houston find the best contractors. We check them out by checking their insurance, licenses, and references. If you didn't get Cody's phone number, well, here it is, 281-343-3632. If you've just tuned in and you're wondering why we're giving out Cody's number, it's because he brought another valuable offer to you, my listeners, today here in Houston. A garage door tune-up, ordinarily $350. I asked Cody to sweeten that up. He said, $129. I said, "Can you do better?" He said, "How about 10 free rollers?" I'm like, "Great." I said, "Can you do better?" He said, "Joe." I said, "Can you do better?" And he says, "One more thing I can do. I can do a garage door inspection on top of that, all for $350. Oh, I mean $129. This is crazy.
17: It's only $129.
16: It's absolutely crazy. So Jerry, our producer, tells me that Elizabeth is on the line. I want to go out to talk to her right now.
17: Awesome.
16: Elizabeth, thank you for joining us today here on Checka Pro Radio.
22: Yeah, you know what? The garage people were fantastic. The dude was friendly, professional.
16: That is so awesome to hear. Would you call Cody and his team out again if you needed anything else?
22: We will call him back if we need him. He was fair, honest, and very, very nice. I, you know, it's nice to have somebody that's not pushy. He didn't push more, you know, on us. He just, you know, repaired what we needed to, and the rollers were great. I mean, yeah, that's how I found you guys on the radio show. And I said, oh, I got to call these people. And I did, and set up an appointment, and I am very happy.
16: Elizabeth, would you recommend Cody and his team from Garage Door Doctor to your neighbors, friends, and family?
22: Absolutely. As a matter of fact, I told my neighbor Ray.
16: Oh, that's fantastic. And so if you were to give them a review, would it be one star or five or somewhere between?
22: I'd say a five. You know, we were completely satisfied. I mean, the price was right. You know, we had to have an extra repair, and he didn't rip us off or talk us into anything we didn't need. Yeah, no issues at all.
16: Elizabeth, thanks for listening, and thanks for calling in. I really appreciate it. Elizabeth isn't the only one who has these types of stories, Cody.
17: Well, that is an amazing testimonial, and I love to hear that. That's nothing makes me happier than when somebody's calling in or they email me or something like that and just praising my team out there. It's a blessing. It really is. I really appreciate it.
16: And by the way, if you ever have anything that you want to convey to Cody and his team, you can call them anytime at 281-343-3632. 281-343-3632. And, you know, I don't hide from anybody. I get calls all the time during the week at the office. And if you want to reach me, the best way to reach me is joe@checkapro.com, joe@checkapro.com, and I will answer any home improvement question I can, or try to connect you with someone who can help you out, like my friends at Garage Door Doctor. How did your dad come up with the name?
17: I don't even know. All I know is he was a mechanic at Oldsmobile way back when, right? And he said, hey, I'm going to specialize in steering wheel columns. And he had to do, you know, garage doors on the side as the steering wheel column was going to take off. He'd go dealership to dealership because he could only max out on hours, only because my brother got here, my brother Ryan. Okay. So, and the garage door side took off, and, you know, he's like, man, it may have been. I need to ask him again. How did he come up with it? It really is ingenious of him. But you know, he's an expert, and he is a doctor of what he does, and he expects, you know, efficiency, but accuracy and quality of work, and that's what he's kind of instilled into me and my brother. So it's been a great experience.
16: Your father had come up with a logo years ago, but a couple of years ago, you guys upgraded it to something a little more contemporary. I'm sure you're getting great feedback on the new Garage Door Doctor look.
17: Yeah. Most people like it. I have not seen anybody that doesn't like it. It was kind of cool. It's like a stethoscope with a little garage door in it. Dad looked at it, and he loved it. It was kind of my idea, not the design. It was kind of my idea. It was like, hey, Dad, maybe we should kind of like wrap our vehicles and stuff. And, you know, he loved the old logo, and he was mendable on this. And once we saw it, we both fell in love with this design. So couldn't be happier.
16: And you won't be happier with your garage door company. Many people, Cody, do not have a garage door company, a garage door guy. They may have a doctor or dentist, maybe even a mechanic for their car, but a lot of people don't have a garage door guy. It's now time to get Cody Johnson. Put his number in your phone, 281-343-3632. 281-343-3632. Now that you have his number in the phone, call Cody and his team to get your $129 garage door tune-up, ordinarily $350. So he's cut that in less than half, and he's throwing in 10 free rollers, and he's going to throw in on top of that a garage door inspection. You and your team come out, and you spend time in the garage looking at the garage doors, and if the homeowner wishes, you explain things to them.
17: Oh, yeah, that's absolutely what we do. We're here to, you know, learn about how long have you been there, and kind of gather that intel. And then we're here to educate. That's our goal. We want to educate you on, you know, the condition of the garage door, the safety issues on it, maybe even the most common warranties. That way you're not inconvenienced and you can go to work instead of having to stay home because your door won't close. That's what our job is. And most clients enjoy it.
16: I always like to talk about the history of garage doors.
17: Okay.
16: And I've joked around before that your great-great-grandfather, C.G. Johnson, in 1920 invented the overhead garage door. You have the same last name and the first initial of C.G. Johnson from 1921, but we did an ancestry test to find out you guys really aren't related. But I find it really interesting because you are so committed to garage doors, and the person who invented the overhead garage door here in the United States of America was C.G. Johnson in 1921. Is that a coincidence or what?
17: That is wild. That is, when you first found that, I was like, wait, hold on, what? So, but I was like, you know, I don't know. I have studied garage doors all my life. Dad made me, so how about that? So,
16: yeah, no, it's incredible. A lot of people probably take the garage door for granted as they do the automobile. But if you think about it, back in 1921, automobiles were coming in. And I guess some people were thinking, how am I going to keep this out of the elements?
17: Right.
16: So they had carriage houses back then for their horses and the buggies. And so they didn't have a roll-up garage door with these sections that we have today. They had doors that swung out or some type of barn door. But over time, everything evolved into what we now know as a garage door and a garage door opener. And things really, really started to change after World War II.
17: Yeah, absolutely. And it's just kind of, now it's part of everyday life now, right? So it used to be a luxury, and now almost everybody has one, at least here in Houston, so...
16: Absolutely. 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And on top of that, because I twisted Cody's arm, I said, can you do something else? 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I said, thank you. And I said, how about something else? I'm a little greedy for my listeners.
17: You are.
16: I'm a little greedy for you guys out there. 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I see you have a 29-point inspection. That's a lot of points.
17: It is a lot of points. Yes. You want me to go over a couple of them?
16: Want to go over some of the big ones that'll really help my listeners understand the important things you're looking at?
17: Absolutely. And some of these, you know, what we're going to be doing here is we're going to check the overall condition of the actual sections of the garage door. Sometimes they're cracked or dented and the door is buckling. You would think that's obvious, but sometimes it's not. You hit the button, it works, right? But if it's cracking and it's starting to kind of buckle a little bit, you may not notice that, but it's like bending a coat hanger back and forth. Eventually, the entire door is just going to split in half. So, you know, we're going to look over that. We're going to make sure all the screws are tight. We're going to check the cables on the sides. That's very dangerous. The cables are dangerous for the listeners. Don't touch those. But we're going to inspect those. And then we're going to put the door on a scale. We're literally going to close the door and put it on a scale. And hopefully it says less than 5 pounds, okay? Because that's what the door should really weigh. If the springs are balanced correctly and the door is down, it should weigh less than 5 pounds. We've seen some that are, this last week, I was looking over some of the jobs that the guys were doing, just making sure they're following the process. And I saw some that are like 25 pounds on the ground. Some that are, I saw the highest one I saw this last week was 57 pounds on the ground. And yet the client didn't even know because they hit the button. But the deal is, I mean, the opener has a belt drive. There's little plastic parts inside the motor. And he was there, my technician was there because the opener broke. And of course it did. Now we know why, right?
16: The door's
17: been heavy. So yeah. So hopefully the goal here is let's be preemptive. Let's find out if there's an issue. If there is an issue, we present it to the client and they decide, do they want us to take care of it right then and there? Or do they want to wait? Whatever's best for them.
16: Correct me if I'm wrong, but it's important that that door not weigh more than 5 pounds, that it be somewhat balanced, because if someone pulls that little string, won't it come crashing down if it weighs that much and it's not being held up by the springs? Or am I wrong on that?
17: No, you're absolutely right. I skipped over the most important part. It's a safety deal, and that's really what this is. So thanks for correcting me. Absolutely. So the door needs to have a 3-point balance test. When the door is down, it should stay down. When you lift it halfway and you kind of stop it in place, it should stay right there. When you lift it all the way up, it should stay up. So a lot of times what happens as the power, you know, the thunderstorms or a hurricane or just a power outage comes, you don't know you have an issue till you disengage it. And then you disengage it. A, maybe you can't even lift it. That's a problem. But B, if you do lift and you lift it all the way up to get the Suburban out, the problem is the door won't stay up. It just slams back down. It can destroy the section. It's dangerous. And so that's why it really it has to be a fine balance there. It really does. And we should be doing a tune-up every single year. That's really what should be happening.
16: Every single year. You probably don't have a garage door expert. I like to say a garage door guy. Cody should be your guy. Here's his number, 281-343-3632. 281-343-3632. Cody Johnson is his name from Garage Door Doctor. If you've just tuned in, you're going to get a garage door tune-up and 10 free rollers, not for the $350 it should cost, but for just $129. And on top of that, as Cody was just explaining, the garage door inspection, that's going to be for free. And yes, you guys will uncover something in this 29-point inspection that's going to be a benefit. Maybe that spring needs to be tweaked a bit so the garage door doesn't come crashing down. Maybe those photo sensors are not aligned correctly. They may even be a little dirty. Maybe you clean them off a bit with a cloth. I mean, you guys are going to see something. You guys are going to notice that it needs to be lubricated, right?
17: Yeah.
16: That's part of the tune-up there. And so all these things, tightening up a screw, a bolt, making sure the cables, like you said, be careful of the cables. Stay away from cables. Keep your fingers away from rollers. And do not try to tighten or unwind the spring.
17: Absolutely. It's dangerous. It can take a hand off. It can kill you. I've had a couple people that trained and they got severely hurt. They didn't respect what it was. And you're absolutely right. But also, like, sometimes we uncover an issue but a lot of times there are no issues, and that's great. So it's a peace of mind. You're fine till next year. How about that? So, and we'll put a sticker up and you just give us a call down the road.
16: 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Here is Cody's phone number once again, 281-343-3632. 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We'll be right back right after this here on Checka Pro Radio. Stand by.
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16: And back here on the Checka Pro Radio Show, my name is Jim Clouk, also known as Checka Pro Joe, for 20 years now, proudly serving the community here in Houston. I want to thank everybody for tuning in each and every week to my radio program and listening to me and my expert guests. And today I have Cody Johnson in the studio from Garage Door Doctor. Cody, welcome back.
17: Well, thank you. 20 years. Happy birthday. How about that?
16: Yeah. So. Thank you. Thank you so much. Hey, we have one of your happy customers on the phone. So we're going to go out to the phone right now. Michael is standing by. Hi, Michael. Welcome to the show. So tell me about your experience with Cody and your garage door.
1: Yeah, actually, my garage door is 35 years old, so it had issues, so I'm getting a new door put in.
16: Oh, so you're getting a new garage door from Cody and his team?
1: Yes, new door. I didn't have a closer on it or anything, so the old door was 35 years old. All the support beams on the doors had delaminated. In other words, everything was in bad shape, so I just decided to go ahead instead of trying to rehab that door so it'll stand up to a closer, just go ahead and put a new door on it.
16: Fantastic. So were you happy with Cody's service from Garage Door Doctor?
1: At this point, yes.
16: And if you were to give them a rating, like a star rating?
1: I'd say from the input I got from the service guy, I'd have to give him a 5. He was very knowledgeable, very upfront, spent an admirable amount of time going over everything with me. They seem to be a very stand-up company.
16: So, Michael, how did you hear about Cody and Garage Door Doctor?
1: See, I was out driving around, and I heard the talk show, and I listened, and like I say, my garage was 35 years old. I don't go in and out that much because I usually park my jet skis in the garage. I've had to put a screwdriver in the door to hold the door up for years, and I'm like, this door needs to be worked on. Yeah, like I say, I heard it, and I go, you know what? Because the one thing I don't mess with, garage doors, the springs, I don't deal with that. Those things are dangerous.
16: Absolutely. They can be extremely dangerous. If you go to YouTube, you'll see some videos you wish you had not seen. And Michael, overall, do you have any feedback about your experience?
1: The information I got from

0: hire the experts. We're the doctors here, and we'll take care of it for you.
1: I like the fact that the last time you were on the radio with me, he was listening. He called, and he knew something was wrong. He's getting a new garage door because of it. That's not always what happens, but sometimes that does happen, right? Because you go out to the home, you do the inspection, you do the tune-up, and a recommendation could be, hey, we can keep this alive for a little while longer, or we can replace it, and here's the benefit of it.
0: Oh, absolutely, absolutely. Can I tell the listeners a little bit about maybe our door process? It's absolutely different than everything. I think Michael enjoyed it. So first of all, if you ever want a door quote, let's just say the kiddo ran through the garage door. You can always call the same number, and you just say, Cody said on the radio, free door quote. If you want a door quote, we'll get it for you for free. But what makes us a little bit different, this isn't just, oh, we quote a door price over the phone. We're going to come out there. We're going to actually measure it. Joe, surprise, surprise, not every single door is the same size. Mm. Not every single door has what we call the headroom, same headroom on the inside. There's different radius tracks that we can install that would make your life so much easier. So if you got a taller SUV and you lift that hatch back up instead of it scratching the door every time, if there's more headroom, we can maybe put bigger radius tracks in. So that way the door's not hit, or your hatchback's not hitting the garage door every time. But also what we do is we'll take a picture of the front of your house, and then we get you on the phone with our door engineers, our virtual product specialists, and they're going to kind of like take a picture of your house and then put different flavors of garage doors up, for lack of better words, okay? And it's really awesome because now you don't have to guess, hey, what would a brown door look like on my house, or a black door? What about windows along the left side, make it a little bit more modern or sleek? You don't have to guess anymore. We can design it and put it on that picture, and you can see it right there on the tablet for you. It's a really great experience, because back in the old days, we'd just be like, you'll want the white door or the almond door, no other options, right?
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0: Uh-oh.
1: Yeah, there's only 3 left, Cody.
0: Whoa.
1: So you've got to call now, everybody. 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
0: It's amazing, isn't it?
1: Isn't that great?
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1: I love that slogan. I'm not sure where you got that. It sounds very familiar. 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We've got a few moments before the next break, Cody. However, I want people to stay tuned, because when we come back from the break, I want you to talk all about the MyQ system, which I happen to have. I think we should tease this a little bit so people know what we're going to be covering after the break. Without getting into details, MyQ is the next level of technology for garage doors. Your garage door will still have rollers. It's still

0: has a spring, still has cables, it still goes up and down, but the way it does is totally different.
1: You're going to love it.
0: Yeah, so we're going to talk about that after we come back from the break. But before that, I want to let everybody know that we only have two of these left. If you've just tuned in to the show, my name is Joe, Checker Pro Joe. Cody's joining me from Garage Door Doctor, and we're talking about your garage door. We've been talking about safety. We've been talking about the way it should sound, the way it should operate, and the way it could look. So Cody's always reminding me. He says, Joe, don't forget, a garage door quote is always free at Garage Door Doctor.
1: Yes, absolutely. So if you're interested in getting a new garage door, you want to see different designs on your house, just give us a call. Say, Cody said free door quote, and we'll do it. You know, we're going to make your house smile again.
0: Yeah, 281-343-3632. Put the phone number in your phone if you don't want to take advantage of this phenomenal deal at $129 for a garage door tune-up, 10 free rollers, and a garage door inspection. Put Cody's number in your phone so when that spring breaks, when a cable goes offline, or if you don't get these rollers now, and the roller pops out of the track, that's a problem too, because you don't want to press the garage door opener button when that happens. You hope that one of your panels hasn't torn. Just let it sit there and call Cody so he can come out and help you, because that is a predicament. 281-343-3632. 281-343-3632. Jody sent me an email, Cody, with a question, which is kind of interesting.
1: Mm-hmm.
0: A lot of people don't know what that cord is. So that there's a string that's above our heads in the garage door, and it's on that track where the chain is. Why should or shouldn't someone pull that cord?
1: Okay. So if we do pull that cord, please try to have the garage door all the way down. Okay. So hear me out. So what I call that and what's called is emergency pull cord. Okay. Mm-hmm. So if the power's out, lightning hits the house, your opener's fried, you hit the button, it's not working. But hey, you got to go to work, you got to go to school, whatever the case is. Your car is in the garage. How do we get our car out? So you pull that red cord, but make sure the door is down, and I'll explain why. But if the door is down, you pull the red cord, and you should be able to lift your door up. If you can't, then we may have a bigger issue with the garage door, right? The reason you want to do your best on pulling that cord down when the door is in the down position is that if it's in the up position and I pull that red cord down, if the door is heavy or the spring is broken, the garage door can slam down. So please be very careful and mindful of that. Anytime you're pulling that red cord, keep the kids away from the garage door opening. Because sometimes the door won't close and you got to do what you got to do to try to secure the house. We understand that. Everybody needs to stay away from the garage door opening when you pull the red cord down. Again, it's not about the 99.9% of time everything works like it's supposed to. That 0.1% that we got to keep mindful of that. Because these doors are moving walls, and it's the largest moving wall you're going to have, right? So be very careful of it, but you don't need to be scared. Just be respectful of it. Pull the red cord down. It's going to be able – now you can lift and close the door in manual mode until the power comes back on or we get out there and fix your opener.
0: 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And if you don't have the MyQ system, you've got to stay tuned for this. We'll be right back right after this right here on Checka Pro Radio. Stand by.
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0: And back here on Checka Pro Radio, I am Checka Pro Joe, and I have one of my favorite expert guests here, a pre-qualified Checka Pro member, Cody Johnson from Garage Door Doctor. Hello, Cody.
1: Hello, Joe. Thank you for having me.
0: It is great to have you here. If you've just tuned in, you're a little late to get the offer. So, Cody, Jerry tells me, our producer, that the 10th person during the break called, which means we have no more of these $129 garage door tune-up specials.
1: Well, look.
0: What can you do for me, man?
1: Look, just when you call, so we saw this maybe last week. It was different then, but we had something wrong with our phone line, and a couple people got our voicemail. We didn't reach back out to them in time, and I apologize for that. So in these cases, just please, when you talk to my customer experience people on the phone, just tell them Cody said $129, tune up with 10 free rollers. Just tell them that I said that, and we're going to honor what we said on the radio, because a lot of times it is our fault. So
0: you're extending this.
1: I'll extend it.
0: Even if there's a 12th or 13th person calling today. Yep.
1: Just call today. Call today, and we'll be able to see the timestamps and stuff, so
0: all right.
1: No worries.
0: I appreciate that. Okay, so I'll give your phone number out again. 281-343-3632 for a garage door tune-up and 10 free rollers. You know, I was going to say the 10 free rollers are the best part of this, but not necessarily, because the tune-up is important as well, and
1: absolutely.
0: So is the inspection. So out of the three, I don't think there's anything in here that's better than the other. You really have to offer all three, don't you?
1: Oh, absolutely. I mean, the goal here is let's be preemptive, so that way our car isn't trapped inside the garage, or worse, outside the garage, and we can't get inside, right? So let's be preemptive, control what you can control. Don't just let life happen to you, okay? So that's what the goal is here. And for us as a company, we're going to be able to put a sticker up. We're building a relationship with our clients, and we're all going to grow together. It's going to be wonderful.
0: Before we went to the last break, I alluded to something called MyQ. And MyQ is amazing. I have MyQ on both my garage door openers. And I'll tell you, the other night, no joke, my wife forgot to put the garage door down.
1: Uh-oh.
0: But it wasn't a problem, because I programmed the MyQ. Rain or shine, snow, sleet, whatever it is, windy, dark, whatever, at 10 p.m. every night, if it's not down, it will go down. And before we get into how great that is, I just want to let everybody know, when it goes down by itself, it actually takes more precaution than if I hit the button myself manually, because what happens is it starts to beep.
1: Yes.
0: And the light flashes. It gives everyone a warning, including the raccoons that have gone into my garage at 9:55, eating the bird seed I have in there. And that has happened. It gives everyone a chance to know that these doors are going to go down. But even beyond that, because Cody's come out to make sure that everything is safe in your garage in terms of your garage door, even if it came down and it hit your car, well, it probably won't, because the sensors are going to say, don't put it down. Even if it misses a sensor and it hits the hood or top of your car, it's going to bounce back because it's properly calibrated to go back up. So it's a very safe system.
1: Yes, absolutely. So on the MyQ, it's made by Chamberlain. The other brand would be called LiftMaster. MyQ is the app. It's a free app. Okay. Now, the opener has to be Wi-Fi or MyQ integrated. It has to be able
0: compatible.
1: To have Wi-Fi. Exactly, compatible. But on a lot of these new units that we have now, the Wi-Fi chip is built inside of it. It's all part of it. The app is free. It's really amazing, because you can open and close it from your cell phone. So I don't know about you, but like for me, I've got 8 kids, okay? So you don't have 8 kids. I know that part. But when my kids leave and they just go to HEB or they go to the store somewhere, they leave the door open. And now I can get alerts on my phone. I can make it automatically close. I prefer to be able to control when it does. So I get an alert on my phone. Your door has been open for 20 minutes. And I just hit a button. And it closes it. I'm at work and it closes it. I can be in a customer's garage and I can open and close my garage door for my cell phone. It's really amazing stuff. In the app on my opener, there's also a camera. So there's a camera that's built in. And so I can actually not just trust it saying open for 20 minutes. I can look at it and say, yeah, my garage door's open. There's no kids in there, and I can close it. It's really amazing stuff. And then, like you said, you can automate it where it's automatically set to open or close at certain times. Or if the door's been open past 9 p.m., you can set it to close. You can even do it just on the weekends or weekdays. You can send out a user code for like the maid, if you have a maid or a dog sitter coming over and say you're out of town. It's really amazing stuff. The technology now, they've got this stuff fine-tuned. As long as you got Wi-Fi reaching into a garage, good signal in your garage, we can connect it all up for you. And it's really amazing.
0: The internet has changed a lot of how we live our lives today, and it has not forgotten the garage and the garage door opener. MyQ doesn't really cost any extra money. The app is free. Many garage door openers have it integrated, or you can upgrade it.
1: Yes.
0: Actually, my garage door openers didn't have it built in, but they were like MyQ ready.
1: Right.
0: And so I think for like $29 or something, we upgrade. I don't know what it was. And so we've got it. I would recommend, you know, when you get your new garage door opener, getting one that's integrated.
1: Yes. All the new openers now that we have are going to have a Wi-Fi chip built in. Yours is a little bit, it's a fantastic opener. At the time, it was the best one there is. Yours was MyQ compatible, but you needed an external thing to connect to the Wi-Fi. But nowadays, the client doesn't need to worry about. New opener will have a Wi-Fi chip built in, and we'll help you set up the Wi-Fi app, the MyQ app, and we'll show you kind of how it works. And if you want more detail, we'll give it to you. If you want less, that's fine too.
0: One thing I like about it is it's on my phone. It can be on anyone else's phone I authorize.
1: Right.
0: You don't need the remote controls that come with a garage door anymore. Remember the ones you put on the visor? And then after a while, we were able to program them into the car, and that was integrated, which I still do. So in my car, it's integrated into the roof button, right?
1: HomeLink, yeah.
0: HomeLink, thank you. I can't remember the last time I pulled out one of those clip-on visor ones. Do people use those much anymore?
1: They do still use it.
0: Okay.
1: Yes.
0: Okay.
1: So not every vehicle has the HomeLink built in. A lot of times you would think it's supposed to, but it doesn't have it. So the remotes are still very commonly used, but usually on like a young family, an expanding family, for instance, like I've got 8 kids. I know not everybody's got 8 kids. On mine, now only 2 of them can drive. One of them has a clicker, a remote control. The other one, Rebecca is using the MyQ app to open and close the garage door. So, and yes, I can get a remote, but she likes the app. That's what she uses. So, her car is a little bit messier. How about that? Okay. But, no, she uses the MyQ app, but absolutely. So as the family expands or say, mom and dad come in and move with you, if you think they're going to lose remotes or anything like that, or you lost your remote, a lot of times you're like, I don't want to buy a remote. Well, if you have the MyQ app on your motor unit, just connect it and you should be able to open and close it from your cell phone. It'll buy you some time.
0: I get alerts on my phone when someone opens the garage door. So I know if a child or my wife or anyone has asked that door to open, which is good because if no one's supposed to be in the garage for some reason, you may want to look at the camera.
1: Yeah, absolutely. So, but this stuff is secure. It's really amazing. And what I really like about the newer units is the DC motors. So the DC motors, you were mentioning earlier, like, hey, you have the safeties built in. You have your photo eyes. You have a downforce safety. If it hits me, it should stop and go back up. Well, there is still what's called an AC motor. And so when that opener hits me or that door hits me, it's going to put more pressure on me. Something can bend and break. And by the way, we don't want the door to hit anything. If that's happening, it can. Let's just be clear. These are to not maim and kill safeties. It can still damage. I want to make that clear, just a little clarity there. But on the DC motors that we have on our newer units, it is a soft start, soft stop. It's less wear and tear on the garage door. It's about half to a third of the noise level of an AC motor, which also means the vibration is half to a third of that. So if we have a little kid's room up above the garage, it's a lot smoother and quieter. Maybe it doesn't wake Susan up when you're leaving at 5 a.m, right? But anyways, and it should be more gentle when it hits something and it stops, goes back up. But understand it is still something hitting it, so we got to be safe. It's got the latest, greatest safeties that there is that we have technology currently. So it's amazing stuff.
0: Cody's phone number, 281-343-3632. He is the garage door doctor. The doctor is in the house. We went through all 10 of the offers he brought for the $129 garage door tune-up which included 10 free rollers and a garage door inspection. When he heard that a few moments ago, he offered an extension. So anyone who's listening now who would like to get in on this deal before the end of the show, you can call to get it. Just let the customer service representative that answers the phone over at Cody's office, just let him know that Cody said to extend this offer.
1: Absolutely. Just okay. tell him on the phone. Cody said on the radio, 129, tune up with 10 free rollers. And just tell him on the phone and we'll make it right to you.
0: The only way to get this is to call, and you've got to call right now, 281-343-3632, 281-343-3632. We're getting close to the conclusion of the program. We covered a lot today. What have we missed today on the show?
1: Not much. Although I did have to tell you, celebrating you 20 years, that's amazing. And I do have to say, Joe, this is a phenomenal experience. And a lot of times when I go out there, and I do actually still go to the garages, believe it or not. So when I go out there, a lot of our clients are saying that they love your show and we appreciate what you're doing for us. And, the city has been great to us, and we do really appreciate the opportunity to grow with you.
0: And I thank you for those kind words, Cody. I am in probably the best position. Now, I know you think you are because you helped the homeowner get their car out of the garage when the spring broke, or make it sound quieter, or install MyQ, all these great things you guys can do. But I think that I'm in a better position to help people because I also help my listener, the homeowner. You go out to their home because they call because we're talking about this, which is great. But I also get to help you, your dad, your brother, your whole family as well, which I love doing.
1: Well, yeah. And it's just been a great partnership. And I would say one other thing, like when our technicians there, ask them about our worry-free club. It has a lot of benefits to you. It extends a lot of labor warranties out for you. It comes with a free surge protector for your opener. So just, ask them anything you want to know about us or what we do or anything about your garage door system. Just ask them. That we're here to help and educate.
0: Fantastic. On that note, Cody, thank you so much for joining me here today on Checker Pro Radio. I really appreciate it.
1: Thank you.
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8: News this hour at Town Hall. I'm Bob Agnew in Washington. A shooting involving multiple suspects and five people shot has prompted a lockdown at Virginia State University. County police say the five victims were transported to hospitals. One initially listed as having life-threatening injuries has been upgraded to critical condition. Luigi Mangione pleaded guilty on Friday in New York to federal charges.
9: He saw online that UnitedHealthcare was holding its annual investor conference in New York City. He said he posed as an investor, emailed the company, and asked for information about where that conference was being held. He also admitted to printing part of a gun using a 3D printer. He admitted to stalking and killing Thompson.
8: That is correspondent Michael Cecik. President Trump pushing a tax change that appears to have overwhelming public support.
10: A McLaughlin poll finds that voters support indexing capital gains taxes for inflation by nearly a 4-to-1 margin, 62% to 16%. Supporters say the change would prevent taxpayers from being taxed on gains caused only by inflation, while freeing up hundreds of billions of dollars in locked-up capital for new investments.
8: That is Bernie Bennett reporting. Donna Warder has a report on a powerful storm pounding Hawaii.
11: This is an enormous storm.
12: Hawaii Governor Josh Green warning people Friday about Tropical Storm Lala, which has been soaking Hawaii's Big Island since early Saturday. The governor says Lala, which is expected to eventually become a hurricane, could bring more than 20 inches of rain.
11: When there's a tropical storm, which goes up to 73 miles per hour, or a hurricane, which is even fiercer, you have to be careful if it's unsafe.
12: There's a hurricane warning in effect for the Big Island and a tropical storm warning for Maui County, which includes Maui, Molokai, and other islands. I'm Donna Warder.
8: A losing session during the week on Wall Street. The Dow was down 107 points. The NASDAQ off 73. More on these stories at townhall.com.
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8: New York City Mayor Zohran Mamdani backing a very controversial measure.
14: Mayor Mamdani supports the so-called Delivery Protection Act, which would force Amazon to directly hire delivery drivers and warehouse workers now employed through independent contractors. Opponents say the move would wipe out small delivery businesses, boost Amazon's labor costs, and drive up prices. One study estimates the average household could pay hundreds more each year, while unions stand to gain. Critics call it another socialist policy, making life less affordable for New Yorkers. Ken Lorman reporting.
8: As Americans struggle with rising costs, most of the nation's priciest cities share one thing in common. According to new data, 24 of the 25 most expensive U.S. cities to live in are governed by Democrats and policies that feature high taxes, strict regulations, and costly housing policies have helped drive up the price of raising a family. Breaking news at Town Hall. Senator Tom Cotton says he surprised Michigan Democrat Senate candidate Abdul I. Sayed, who embraces a Democrat-Socialist agenda, has attracted so much support.
15: If you look at his deep hostility and antipathy towards Israel and Jews, if you consider his support for abolishing ICE, opening the borders. I can go on and on.
8: And Senator Cotton was interviewed this week by the Salem Radio Network. A high-profile Democrat governor, meanwhile, just had a rough visit to a key early voting state. Willie Nelson has more.
16: California Governor Gavin Newsom's recent trip to Michigan was marked by low turnout and snubs from local Democrats. Newsom did not coordinate with key figures in the state and canceled a planned fundraiser. One event drew only a small crowd and was quickly mocked online. The weak reception is raising new questions about Newsom's strength as a political 2028 presidential candidate. Willie Nelson, Washington.
8: You'll find more on these stories at...
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0: 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I'm your guy, Brad Shelgren. Thanks for joining us. Hope you are dominating the day. 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It's about real conversations with real experts. Let's go to work. So let me give it to you straight, right from the jump. The power will go out. Many of us saw that just last week, and here in Texas, it's not just an inconvenience. 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So call 713-955-5191. 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All right, before we go any further, my first guest, despite being a huge LSU fan, is actually a really good guy. He's also a well-educated guy. He already has his MBA and is currently working on his doctorate in business administration. In fact, the only thing I think he has more of than college degrees is children. He's the general manager of GenPro. Delton, welcome to the show. Thanks so much for taking the time with us today.
1: Brad, man, I appreciate you bringing me on, and I won't hold it against you that you're an Ohio's fan. I'll let that one slide for today.
0: Let me kick things off, because you said something during our conversation yesterday that really stuck with me. You and the good people of GenPro are ultimately striving to provide security and comfort for your customers. The generator just happens to be that tool to get that comfort. Talk to me about what you meant by that.
1: Brad, we are humans, and it is that reality of us being humans that I always am intent on making sure that our team has a clear perspective on. Security and comfort, that's really what we all want in life, within an understanding that we're not here just to put a box in your yard. We're here for the lifetime of that system. We're here whenever the lights go out, the storms are here, and your system needs to be kept up during that storm. We're here when there are no storms and it needs to be maintained. so that we can ensure the longevity of that system throughout our entire relationship. And that's really what it's about, building those relationships, making sure that our team understands that we're not there to dig a trench, put an ATS on the wall, drop a box in the yard. We're there to truly impact the lives of our community here in Houston.
0: We know what it's like to lose power, whether it's Hurricane Beryl, the Texas freeze, or one of those thunderstorms that just seems to come out of nowhere. We've all seen how quickly life can change. Do you find more and more people are realizing standby generators are now the way to go?
1: Whether it's individuals working from home now, offices being set up within their homes, larger businesses now seeing the need to keep those businesses running, and understanding that, as you mentioned, the grid, storms, many different factors continue to degrade that reliability. Having that system in place really is about continuing them to be able to provide the systems, the services, the lifestyle that they have. And people are really seeing the advantages there.
0: All right, before we go any further, Delton, you're bringing the goods for our VIP Pro Show listeners. Tell everyone about the exclusive offer you put together for people who call and mention they've heard you on the show.
1: Yeah, Brad, absolutely. So for your clients, we have $1,500 off any system that they purchase through us. Also, as you and I are discussing, the first 20 callers, only the first 20, I've brought 20 Mini Kennys. So let me tell you a little bit about what Mini Kenny is. Mini Kenny is our portable generator. Now, this isn't our large systems. This isn't an air cool. This isn't a liquid cool. This is a small emergency-based system. It has a wonderful weather radio on it. It has a couple of ports to be able to charge a few phones. It has a little crank as well as a solar panel so that you can maintain the battery life inside of this little mini generator. And the way that we look at it is we want every client that we engage with to have some type of backup power. And if it is just the Mini Kenny, at least they can listen to the weather. They can understand what they're being impacted by, keep their phones charged so that they can stay in contact with their loved ones. That security and comfort stays in place. But here's the key though, you get it regardless. And once we are able to give you a solution that fits within your lifestyle, and you still have that Mini Kenny, but now you've got that home standby that's giving you uninterrupted power, whole home power, and the neighbors come knocking on your door asking if they can come in and cool off a little bit from this southern Houston heat, you tell them, hey, I can't do that, but I tell you what I will do. I got this wonderful Mini Kenny here. I'll let you take that and you can make sure your phone stays charged and you can listen to the weather. But don't you call GenPro because they can give you exactly what I got.
0: 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So call 713-955-5191. 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All right, quick update, everyone. Too many Kennys are off the board. That's 18 left. So get on the horn and call 713-955-5191. That's 713-955-5191. Act now. 713-555-5191. As we continue the show, we're talking about power, and I mean that in every sense of the word. The power from our electrical grid, the power of Mother Nature, the power behind the technology that keeps our homes running, and the power to be prepared before the next storm rolls through. Hey, don't wait until Jim Cantore is on your front lawn to take action. After all, we're no strangers to power outages, whether it's this excessive heat that has made itself home this summer. True story, I burned myself on the steering wheel the other day. I did not love that. Of course, there's tropical storms that are always lurking. And so far, so good on the hurricane front. Cross your fingers that it skips us this year. So let's just lay it out. We've got the weather to deal with, of course. But then all of a sudden, someone let the cat out of the bag that Houston is awesome. Everyone wants to live here. Hey, I get it. Which is why Houston leads the U.S. in numerical growth. So all those extra friendly faces also puts a greater strain on our electrical grid. And then for good measure, Mother Nature wants in on the act and decides to throw one of her pop-up thunderstorms. Look out, there goes the power. It's all real life problems, but we've got real pros to help you out. 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Do it today. Don't wait until the next storm is in the forecast. Be prepared before the lights go out. So call 713-842-9501. That's 713-842-9501. I just wanted to take a moment to thank everyone for spending part of your day with us right here on KNTH 1070, The Answer. Here at the VIP Pro Show, we strive to make sure you are well informed as you head into that next home improvement project. Today, it's all about backup power and finding the right generator for you. And there's no one better to discuss that with than Delton of GenPro. Delton, you're back. Let's talk about fit. When a customer comes to you and your staff, how do you collectively decide which generator is right for that particular homeowner? Take us through that process, if you would.
1: It starts off with our customer service representatives, even in the on-take call. We ensure that our CSRs are engaging with the clients, collecting the data that we need to begin the process of understanding their home, understanding their needs, understanding where they're coming from even a utilization perspective, because it's not just about what the home needs, but it's about what the client wants. And we try to balance both of those. From there, our sales concierges, they take in all that information and they do a site visit. We do an actual free in-home consultation where we're going to engage with our clients. We're going to understand their needs, what they want during a power outage. We're going to then do a survey of the home. We're going to pull in all of the major appliances. We're going to put all this data into a sizing calculation so that we understand what the home's usage is. Then we're going to consult with that client further based on what do we see as what we call a utility equivalent or a whole home system, where when the power goes out, you're going to have full functionality. There's going to be no disturbance of your lifestyle. And then we can step that down through managed systems, whether that's going to be automatic managed, self-managed, all the way to what we mentioned, an actual portable, where you're going to have to do some manual, but you're going to have a certain level of backup where it's going to get you through that storm.
0: One size does not fit all, as you know. You have toddlers to kids in college. That's a crazy range. So just like your children, you have different sizes and attitudes and abilities in your generators.
1: Absolutely. And my kids, One of the first things my wife absolutely requires when we have a home is that if it's not there, we're putting it there. And it's that security and comfort again. She knows that the kids are taken care of. Everything's going to function. We're not going to have spoiled food. We're not going to have spoiled medications. And we'll be able to continue our lifestyles just as if nothing had happened.
0: So we were talking about not one size fits all, but one brand might not fit somebody. So please talk us through what you offer and the benefit of each different one.
1: Absolutely. So in our core is Cummins and Kohler systems. That's what we predominantly carry. And historically what we've sold, the organization has pretty much been built on Cummins. And here recently we've integrated Kohler offerings into our systems, but we don't limit ourselves to that. If a client says they want to walk Shaw Pierce or a Briggs & Stratton or a Generac, we're going to oblige and we'll put in the system that's there. Because here's our perspective. It's not in the label that's on the generator. It's the company that's behind the maintenance, the service of that system. It's the longevity that's there and the installation. If a system is installed correctly, if it's maintained correctly, and if it's serviced correctly whenever it has a need, that system is going to last regardless of what that name might or might not be on that box.
0: Just like you. Well, not just like you, because you're about to get your doctorate, but I'm trying to learn as I go through life. So please educate me and probably a lot of the listeners out there. What's the difference between air-cooled and liquid-cooled systems?
1: Yeah, and it really is based in exactly what you say, how it's cooled. So with an air-cooled system, what it's going to use is a process where with the turning of the engine, a fan is attached to it, and it's just cycling air in from one side, the intake, and it's exhausting it out. So it's just the flow of air across the engine that's dissipating the heat, keeping the system being able to run within the operable temperatures. Whereas on your liquid cool, you're talking about a much larger engine. Your air cooled is a two cylinder typically. In your liquid cool, that'll be anywhere from a 4 all the way up to a 24. Cylinder engines, depending on the size of the generator. In these types of systems, air is not sufficient to maintain operating temperatures. So it's going to use both.
0: I don't know about you, but Father Time has been working me over lately. The gray hairs are taking over. I'm not running.
1: Well, you're not by yourself, Brad. Look at that.
0: Hey, that's wisdom, right?
1: Well, that's what I'm hoping for.
0: So Father Time's undefeated. We know that. But along the way, you got to maintain yourself, work out, eat the right foods. Generator's kind of the same way, right? You got to make sure it's maintained. So when you do need it the most, it is working properly.
1: Ultimately, we recommend 3 visits a year. Now, for those are our platinum clients. That's where we're going in and we're maintaining within that system, that everything's functioning, clear of debris. There's nothing there that's going to impede the airflow, which, as we mentioned, is critical to any system, liquid cool, air cooled. It has to have that in there. And we have multiple different offerings to our clients when it comes to maintenance, all the way down to just once a year visits. And then, of course, just educating our clients of what they would need to do during those others. During our standard maintenance, what we call our major, we're going through that entire system, depending on if it's air-cooled or liquid-cooled, and we're going to be checking all fluids, plugs, wiring. We're going to be making sure that all of the connections, fittings are working in working order. Then we're going to do a mock utility loss. So we're going to make sure that that system is functioning to manufacturer standards. So we're going to make it think that there's a utility failure. It's going to come online. It's going to do a full startup and transfer. And then we're going to do full measurements of all of the needed value. So whether that's our heat, whether that's our voltage, our current, and we're going to assess whether or not it meets the manufacturer requirements. If there's any issues during those tests, all of our teams are highly trained to be able to assess, diagnose, and fully repair anything that's out there. As long as everything's good, we'll return or restore that power back into the system. The generator is going to see it. It should go into a cool down. So that means it's going to transfer back to utility. That generator is going to run anywhere from 12 to 25 minutes, depending on what size and system it is. We're going to continue to take heat measurements through that time to make sure that it's cooling properly. And then it should go back down into standby. And that really is a full maintenance. We also have what we call our miners, where we're going to go in and we're going to check through the system, make sure that there's no electronics, no critters been gnawing on things, which again, in the Houston environment is very much a reality. Snakes crawl in, mice, rats get in there, and they just wreak havoc. We clean all that stuff out, make sure everything's in working order, keep everything what needs to happen clear around that system.
0: Rats, snakes, whatever. Give me a good story. Do you have one?
1: You better believe I've encountered many of them. I'll give you two stories. One of them pulled up to a 22 kW Generac, opened up the lid. Immediately, this little family of mice begun scurrying around. Well, what they had done is they had crawled up into the rotor stator end of it. The system had been down for several months, so it wasn't doing its normal cycle of exercise. So they found home, and they built a nest in there. And they made a mess. Rats just enjoy chewing. And they started making their nest out of the plastic wiring from whether it was the plug wires, whether it was the control wire. They did not care. They took it from everywhere. So needless to say, a true mess. But we were able to take care of it. Client invested in it. We took out all of that old wiring. Of course, we removed nicely the mice that were in there. We try to be as humane as we can.
0: I like that.
1: We sealed the holes to make sure that they couldn't get back in there. We found out how they were getting in. We sealed those holes off. And of course, we brought that client back up and running. Now, that one didn't scare me as much as this one. So the next one, I'm walking up.
0: There's more.
1: I'm walking up to the home, and the client tells me that they had a power outage and they didn't have any power to their home. Generator ran, everything was good there, just no power. That leads me directly to the ATS. So I pull off the cover. Of course, there's what we call a dead front. And lo and behold, we've got a snake inside. It's not alive anymore, but it's enough to scare me whenever I take that cover off.
0: Yeah, no, thank you. That leads me to this, and we're kind of off topic, but I have had the privilege of doing some ride-alongs, and I have seen the technicians just go above and beyond what their job description says. For example, I saw one guy cutting pavers to make sure that it fit nicely around the base, so it just looked good. Another guy had to rewire the electrical box, and then this one was phenomenal. They craned in our 60 kW Kohler. Second floor, because the water rises. So they got it mounted on the second floor. Just the amount of people and cranes and things going left and right. It was amazing. So just talk up your technicians and all the effort that they go through just to make sure you have the backup power you need.
1: Absolutely, Brad. And you've hit it spot on. Our team goes through extensive training, whether it's from our install team, our service team, even our office staff. This is not about the field. This is about the entire organization. And every individual within here has a huge level of pride, a huge level of responsibility in truly providing that security and comfort. We ensure that our techs are factory trained. They go to the OEMs. They get all of this training directly from them. We have in-house training, whether that's from our Monday morning service tech trainings, whether it's our Wednesday morning team trainings where we bring everyone together. And then throughout the months, we engage with our office staff, we engage with our field teams, we bring in one-to-ones, ensuring that the highest quality, not only training, but just understanding the years of training that they've already had from the industry, from other industries, and then just themselves, the motivation that they have, taking their own time in the weekends and the afternoons, and just really understanding our systems and what we do as an organization within the power generation industry.
0: All right, hang tight. I want to hear more of what you're talking about, and I know the listeners do too. 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
1: The motivation that they have, taking their own time in the weekends and the afternoons, and just really understanding our systems and what we do as an organization within the power generation industry.
0: Today, it's all about backup power. Next week, who knows? It could be your roof, your AC, kitchen remodel, or that landscaping project you've been putting off. Whatever the topic, we'll have the industry's best giving you the advice every homeowner needs before spending a dime. That's what the VIP Pro Show is all about. We've got your back. Today, we've been trying to keep you out of the dark. And speaking of which, I found myself in a power outage just last week while in the grocery store shopping with my son. I was in line waiting to pay for what I can only imagine were terrible food choices when the store went dark. A storm knocked out the power, but only for a moment. Why? Because the grocery store had a backup generator. They can't afford to lose power. Hospitals can't afford to lose power. Police stations, fire stations, they can't afford to lose power either. For them, backup power isn't a luxury, it's a necessity. And maybe it should be a necessity at your home too. That's exactly what today's show is all about. When it comes to power outages, the VIP Pro Show will talk with meteorologists, emergency managers, energy experts, utility leaders, business owners, and the people helping Texas keep powered up through whatever Mother Nature throws our way. We'll talk hurricanes, electrical grids, heat waves, lightning, storm preparation, generators, and everything in between. 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Six have already been snatched up, so get on the horn and call 713-842-9501. That's 713-842-9501. 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That's 713-842-9501. With GenPro General Manager Delton. So far, he's told us about his line of generators, his expert technicians, the difference between air and liquid cool systems. He even saved a family of mice from one of his generators. Delton, you could talk about GenPro all day. You love this place, but would you mind letting me take a caller who wants to brag about his experience with GenPro?
1: Sounds good.
0: My producer, who, by the way, looks like J-Lo. Unfortunately for me, that's John Lowenstein of the 83 Baltimore Orioles. He tells me that Joe not only wants to talk about the peace of mind his generator brings, but he also has pizza on the mind. Delton, you ready?
1: I'm ready.
0: Joe, how are you?
2: Hey, good. How are you?
0: Hey, thanks for joining us. Just tell us, first question, obvious question, what led you to purchase a backup generator?
2: Oh, peace of mind. You know, we're older now. I had a portable generator, which was hooked up to my natural gas, which was nice, but getting old to wheel it out every week or two to start it up, and then you can't run it in the rain during the hurricane. And it didn't provide whole house connections. One of the other things that prompted, you know, this area has been sort of spared, so to speak, but the last 3 years we've been hit pretty hard. You know, we lost power for 30 hours at one point, and then the next year we lost power at for 60 hours. Which is good. And like I said, it gives peace of mind so that my wife, she can we have to do nothing. You know, it just comes on automatically, goes off automatically. I purchased the maintenance plan for more peace of mind, which is very reasonable. It gives you perks here and there. So very pleased from start to finish with the salesman. The installers were all fantastic.
0: Joe, I don't even have to ask questions. You just nailed everything on my list there pretty much. I'm so happy to hear about your experience. If you can pinpoint, what is the biggest benefit of owning a generator?
2: Peace of mind, absolutely, especially for my wife, you know.
0: She was tired of you having to go outside and plug in and refill.
2: Yeah, you know, I have some orthopedic issues, and the generator's kind of heavy. It was 10 kW tri-fuel. It was a good machine, but it just wasn't adequate to do everything, and very tedious in terms of moving it outside the garage because you can't do it in the garage. The labor, that was labor intensive, and this is just peace of mind. You don't even have to think about it. They're a one-stop shop.
0: Thanks so much for your time. It was awesome talking to you.
2: Oh, my pleasure. It was great meeting you. And if you ever come, are you a pizza guy?
0: Of course.
2: So there's a place from my hometown, Stamford, Connecticut, and they make very thin bar pies.
0: Nice.
2: So very thin, and they're known for their hot oil. They fry serrano peppers, and they drizzle it on.
0: Hey, if you want generator advice or pizza advice, go to Joe, right?
2: Well,
0: Joe, you're the best. Delton, you ready for a slice?
1: Say the slice.
0: Yes, sir. You heard what Joe had to say. GenPro took care of all of his needs, and of course, he got that peace of mind.
1: The engagement with the client is where it

0: cup of coffee.
1: Which says two things. You have a great deal, and coffee costs way too much.
0: True that on both points.
2: True that indeed. Joe had a great experience with GenPro. 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The next 12 callers, 8 have already been snatched up. So get on the horn. So call 713-955-5191. That's 713-955-5191. 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
1: I know this is an obvious question, but just speak to it. Don't wait until a hurricane or even a large thunderstorm rolls through your neighborhood. It's when your power's out, your power's out. I have a quick story for you. My power was out. I'm not the best dad. I tried my hardest, but I had my kids sitting in my Jeep plugged into one of those portable DVD players, and I couldn't get them Gremlins 1. The bin only had Gremlins 2. So they're watching Gremlins 2 in their Jeep while the power is out in our house. So don't be like me. Be like Delton and get backup power.
0: Absolutely, and on point perfectly, Brad. When a storm hits, it is too late. Because the reality is everyone's power's out, and everyone's wanting a generator. And ultimately, there's only so many of us, right?
1: Yeah.
0: But with a little forethought, planning, bringing us on board as your partner, we can provide a solution ahead of any event that will truly impact your lives. And listen, you can even have your kids watching Gremlins 1 instead of having to suffer through Gremlins 2 only.
1: That's what I'm striving for as a father, to move up from 2 to 1. Here we go. You're getting your PhD. How much longer until we're calling you Dr. Delton on this show?
0: Oh, Brad, it's going to be a while.
2: Good luck with that. Hey, better you than me. Thanks for your time, Delton. Have a great day. Delton gave several reasons to get backup power, and here is one more to further illustrate why getting a generator is so important. The American Society for Civil Engineers gave our nation's power grid a D+. Yes, a D+. That's what my report card looked like my freshman year in college, but then again, I wasn't in charge of keeping your power on. Our grid is aging, it's overloaded, and it's being asked to power a society that runs on technology 24/7. And it's not just storms and heat waves we have to worry about anymore. Cyber attacks are a growing threat too. In fact, this week, we've seen significant cyber activity aimed at critical infrastructure, focusing on water utilities, municipal systems in 7 to 12 states. So think about it. Severe weather, rising demand, population growth, an aging grid, and cyber attacks. That is a lot working against us right there. 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So call 713-955-5191. That's 713-955-5191. Do not wait. 713-559-5191. If there's a hurricane spinning out of control in the Gulf or the Atlantic, my next guest isn't just talking about it. He's right in the middle of it. He's one of the people tracking these storms, forecasting where they're headed, and helping communities prepare before they make landfall. He's a hero. He's also a senior hurricane specialist with the National Hurricane Center. Brad Reinhart, welcome to the VIP program.

0: Pro Show.
1: Thank you, Brad. Happy to be here.
0: Brad, let's just start with this. When a tropical disturbance first forms, what are the warning signs that make you think, you know what, this one has the potential to become a major hurricane?
1: Yeah, so when we're analyzing developing storms and trying to assess their potential for strengthening, we're looking at a number of key environmental and oceanic factors. So obviously, storms need warm sea surface temperatures and a deep layer of warm water in order to strengthen. That's where they draw their energy from. But in addition, you also need favorable conditions aloft in the atmosphere as well. So you need a sufficient amount of moisture through the middle layers of the atmosphere in order to kind of sustain that thunderstorm activity. And then you also need relatively light winds aloft. You don't want winds that are changing a lot on speed or direction with height, because then that can kind of cause the storm to tilt and maybe rip apart its organization. So those are really some of the factors that we're looking for. And we have a variety of data sources that we can use to help us assess how the storm's changing in real time.
0: Going along those lines, we've watched storms seemingly explode overnight. Why do some hurricanes intensify so rapidly, constantly changing course, which I'm sure makes your job that much more difficult to forecast and predict?
1: Well, so it's a good point. I mean, we've seen a lot of cases of rapid intensification in recent years, and it's still very much an area of active study in the research community, trying to, you know, understand the internal structure and dynamics of why this happens. But what we found through a lot of the data we collect from satellite, as well as the valuable information that the hurricane hunters provide us, is that typically when these systems achieve a certain level of vertical organization and become very vertically aligned, meaning that its circulation at the surface is directly below its circulation aloft, that's really the kind of structure that allows a storm to maximize the favorable environmental conditions, take full advantage of it, and could allow it to rapidly intensify.
0: All right, so you're a Texas A&M graduate. Go Aggies, right?
1: Giggum, yes.
0: So you understand just how vulnerable the Gulf Coast is. I know you mentioned to me that you weren't there during Harvey. You were there for Ike. First, though, talk about Harvey, if you could, in historical perspective. Looking back, what lessons should homeowners never forget about what happened during Harvey?
1: Harvey obviously was catastrophic for the coastal Texas communities. And, you know, my wife, actually, her parents were living there at the time. So it was really frightening to see the level of historic rainfall that parts of the Houston metro area and southeastern Texas received. I think it serves as an important reminder that, you know, we are seeing changes in our environment that are causing weather events like tropical storms and hurricanes to become more impactful on, you know, communities. We know, studies have shown that, you know, a warming atmosphere can hold more water, which leads to increased rain rates and more significant flooding impacts. And I think for the area you're talking about, it was the feat of rainfall that these communities received, torrential rains over a several day period that caused flooding in areas that historically maybe had never seen those type of flood impacts. So I think it really serves as an important reminder to people that the human tendency is maybe to think, oh, well, I've seen the worst that could possibly happen in my community. And the reality is you probably haven't. And it's always important to understand your risk and vulnerability to whatever hazards that might come from a hurricane. And that can include, you know, flooding, rainfall, storm surge, the strong winds, obviously, tornadoes. I mean, you know, all of these things were hazards that people in coastal Texas experienced as a result of Harvey. And I think it was really eye-opening for a lot of them.
0: You mentioned Ike. You lived through that. What do you remember about Ike?
1: Yeah, so I was a meteorology student at Texas A&M at the time. So we actually stayed up all night running the radar on top of the building there to collect data as Ike was, you know, making landfall, and, you know, even brought some pretty gusty winds up our way in the College Station area. And yeah, I mean, Ike, another example of, you know, a storm rapidly intensifying. You know, I actually grew up on the Mississippi Gulf Coast, so I lived through Hurricane Katrina. And, you know, it's just amazing how many examples we've seen in recent years of these dangerous storms undergoing rapid intensification and bringing unprecedented impacts to areas, to coastal communities along the Gulf Coast.
0: Great insights, Brad. We'll be back to talk about Katrina in a moment, but as we've been discussing, history tells us we are vulnerable to major and devastating storms, and they will happen again. So why not prepare now before it's too late? 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They are going fast, just 8 left. So call 713-955-5191. That's 713-955-5191. Act now. 713-555-5191. Yeah, you just mentioned Katrina. That was 20 years ago, yet we still talk about it today. Why do you think Katrina remains the benchmark, perhaps, for catastrophic hurricanes? And what did that teach emergency managers that allow them to plan today?
1: Yeah, I mean, Katrina is something I'm very passionate about. I was a senior in high school at the time, lived through it, and it was truly terrifying. I think I've already kind of alluded to this earlier, but we had so many people in our local area that their baseline was Hurricane Camille, which was a Category 5 that hit way back in 1969. And they thought that was the worst they could ever see. What really was incredible and unprecedented with Katrina is the large impact and the footprint of the storm surge that it produced. Even though it made landfall as a Category 3 in southeastern Louisiana and then moved up into Mississippi where I lived and pushed just an historic amount of storm surge in that area, it was a Category 5 out over the Gulf a couple days prior. And so those strong winds and the large size of the storm was just pushing such a huge volume of water towards the northern Gulf Coast that it flooded areas that had never seen those kinds of impacts from a hurricane before, even Category 5 that had made landfall decades prior. So again, I think it serves as an important reminder for homeowners, anyone living in an area threatened by hurricanes, that every storm is different and that they're multi-hazard events. They produce damaging winds. They can produce storm surge, heavy rainfall and inland flooding, tornadoes, rip currents. I mean, you just go down the list. There's so many different things and every storm is different. So it's important for people to understand and listen to the information that we put out and from other reputable weather sources to understand what the particular risks for a storm threatening your area are.
0: Yes, listen to Brad and other experts when they tell you bad things are coming. All right, one of the things that all these major storms that we've just talked about have in common, it's widespread power outages. And that's typically the hardest part for the families moving forward. If you could speak upon it, how serious can extended power outages become after a hurricane?
1: Extremely serious. And there's a lot of active work ongoing that's really uncovered the magnitude of fatalities and suffering that occur as a result of these prolonged power outages. I mean, I'll give you an example that you're probably familiar with and your listeners, Hurricane Beryl back in 2024 in Texas. And it struck the upper Texas coast as a Category 1 hurricane. Not only did you have, you know, significant damage and some fatalities from the storm itself, but there were 14 people that died after the fact as from heat-related illnesses as a result of widespread power outages. There were also a couple that died from carbon monoxide poisoning, likely the result of improper generator use. Mm-hmm. So I think while it's obviously easy in a sense to focus on the hazards directly related to the hurricane and what's happening, we're really understanding and realizing now that we've got to message harder the impacts of prolonged power outages that can contribute to the areas that are already impacted severely by a storm. And, you know, if you've got a lot of damage, it's going to make it more difficult to restore power, right? You might have some, you know, larger scale infrastructure issues, but the heat related illnesses, the improper generator use, the lack of, you know, life saving equipment that people have that, you know, relies on power. These are all very significant things that we need to be more aware of.
0: Yes. Safety is important, obviously, with backup power. Assuming everybody runs it correctly, do you suggest homeowners get backup power?
1: I mean, that's always, you know, a part of the hurricane preparedness messaging, you know, that we do is have people assess their vulnerability to things like extended power outages and then determine, you know, can you safely operate where you live a portable generator? Some people have whole house generators, right? Even better, it just kicks in when the power goes out. Everyone's situation is different, but it's absolutely something that people need to consider when they're making hurricane making their hurricane preparations and thinking about their vulnerability before the season starts.
0: So don't take my word for it. Well, do take my word for it, because I have the backing of experts like Brad Reinhardt of the National Weather Service. Get backup power to save you major headaches or even save lives. 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The number to call is 713-955-5191, 713-955-5191. Quick update, just 4 mini Kenny generators left.
1: Starts.
0: You're a jack of all trades. You work with FEMA, emergency managers, and first responders before storms arrive. While the public is watching the forecast, what's happening behind the scenes? What are you guys doing to prepare the communities?
1: That's a great question. There's so much coordination that goes on behind the scenes, you know, and first of all, you know, once we're done making the forecast, the next step is really deciding where we need to issue watches and warnings. Those are the risk communication tools we have to let people know that there's a serious threat to their life or property due to the impacts of a tropical storm or hurricane. So those watches and warnings that we issue drive a lot of the decisions that are made at the local state level. And we have a embedded FEMA staff within our building as well. So we're in constant communication with them, making sure that local and states understand the potential risk that this storm brings to their area. And then we can help with the messaging too. Like we finally craft, you know, some things like key messages and, you know, information that gets briefed to higher level government officials and whatnot on how people should react to this storm, making sure they understand what the biggest risks are and making sure that they're prepared for it.
0: Yeah, there's probably never really a silver lining when these storms arrive, but do you find that the more evidence you have to tell people, listen, this is what happened at Katrina, this is what happened at Helene, please listen to us, we know what we're talking about, and now people take heed more to what you guys are saying and warning about?
1: I think that history is one of our most valuable teachers, so that whenever we can point to a storm as an example of something that exceeded expectations or things, you know, it caused people to experience things that they've never experienced before. I think it's always easier, I think, to help, you know, in the off season message the importance of, you know, preparedness and understanding the unique nature of each of these storms. So I think we try to leverage that as much as we can, because, again, if you can point to an actual example of something happening, it's easier to help people learn from it. I think, as we kind of talked about earlier, I think it's hard as a human to envision something that you've never seen before, that you've never experienced before. And most people have at least tangential experiences with a hurricane. They live close to where one made landfall, but everyone's experience is different. And the worst conditions of a hurricane are usually confined to a very, very small area. So the reality is most people never truly experience the absolute worst of a storm. So even if they think they lived through a storm, and they did, but their experience may have been very different than someone who was, say, you know, at ground zero where the strongest impacts were.
0: Brad, this has been outstanding information. We appreciate everything you and your team at the National Hurricane Center do to keep millions of people informed and safe. Thank you so much for joining the VIP Pro Show. It's been great.
1: Thanks, Brad. Stay safe, everyone.
0: If you enjoyed the knowledge and insights that Brad was able to provide, as he mentioned, be prepared. 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It only took 1 hour. 20 are about to disappear. So call 713-955-5191. That's 713-955-5191. Act now, 713-555-5191. Don't wait until the next storm is in the forecast. 713-955-5191. 5191. That is a wrap. That's going to do it for this edition of the VIP Pro Show. I hope you had a blast and will continue to join us as we grow this show into the go-to voice of all things home improvement. You know, when I started putting this program together, I thought backup power was a pretty straightforward topic. 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Or just pick up the phone. I promise there'll be a friendly voice on the other end ready to help. My friends in Houston, it's been great. Have a fantastic rest of the weekend, and thanks for listening. I'm Brad Shelgren, and I'll see you next time right here on the VIP Pro Show.

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2: News this hour from Town Hall. I'm Mary Rose. Five people were injured in a shooting at Virginia State University early today. One victim is in critical condition. The campus was placed on lockdown and no arrests have been made. Luigi Mangione has pleaded guilty to federal stalking charges in the killing of United Healthcare CEO Brian Thompson. He admitted to following Thompson to an investor conference in 2024 and shooting him on a New York City street.
3: Now, Mangione still faces a separate state murder case that is scheduled to go to trial in September. However, now after his guilty plea in federal court, his lawyers could go to that judge in state court and say that case should be thrown out on double jeopardy grounds.
2: That's correspondent Michael Sisek reporting. He faces life in prison. His lawyers are now seeking to dismiss a separate New York state murder case on double jeopardy grounds. Luigi Mangione pleads guilty to federal charges. New York City Mayor Zohran Mamdani is backing a measure that critics say could consumers hit him right in the wallet. Correspondent Ken Lorman reports.
4: Mayor Mamdani supports the so-called Delivery Protection Act, which would force Amazon to directly hire delivery drivers and warehouse workers now employed through independent contractors. Opponents say the move would wipe out small delivery businesses, boost Amazon's labor costs, and drive up prices. One study estimates the average household could pay hundreds more each year, while unions stand to gain. Critics call it another socialist policy, making life less affordable for New Yorkers. Ken Lorman reporting.
2: A magnitude 7.7 earthquake struck Indonesia, killing at least 47 and causing widespread damage, landslides, and power outages. More on these stories at townhall.com.
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7: In 1783, the Revolutionary War was nearly over, but America's future remained uncertain. Officers in the Continental Army were angry. 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George Washington understood their frustration, but he also knew the liberty they had fought to win could be destroyed by the very army that secured it. Washington confronted his officers and urged them to choose honor, patience, and loyalty to the Republic over rebellion. 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
12: 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I'm your host, Mark Larson. Thank you for tuning in. A great show ahead for you, so stay tuned. But before we begin, I'd like you to put on your thinking cap, all right? Can you name this nutrient? Now, nutritionists love it, because clinical research shows it fights fatigue while promoting muscle strength and endurance. By one antioxidant measurement, it's 6,000 times more powerful than vitamin C. It's 800 times stronger than CoQ10. It can improve your depth perception. And millions of people in Japan use it every day to fight wrinkles and fine lines from the inside out. So what is it? What nutrient are we talking about? Well, Sherry Torkos is here to reveal the secret. She's a practicing pharmacist and author. She's written more than a dozen books on health, including the Canadian Encyclopedia of Natural Medicine. Welcome to the program, Sherry Torkos. Good to have you here.
13: Hey there, Mark. Thanks so much for having me. This secret nutrient that we're going to be talking about is called astaxanthin. Mm-hmm. And Reader's Digest, they featured it brilliantly in an article called The Latest It Antioxidant. Astaxanthin is a fountain of youth. As you mentioned, very popular in Japan, used mainstream for promoting beauty from within as a capsule. But here in North America, people just aren't as familiar with it. But listen to this. It has 60 human studies validating its efficacy. And as a pharmacist, this really caught my attention. And this nutrient is not something that you can get enough of in diet. It's found in salmon, but you'd really have to eat a lot of salmon, like 5 pounds, just to get a good daily dose.
12: Well,
13: so
12: as much as I love salmon, but I'm not going that far. Sherry, I didn't know that there were 60 plus human clinical studies in this specific natural form of astaxanthin that happens to be in Purity's AstaFX formula. Talked about Japan. Now, this is a capsule. This particular astaxanthin is all the rage for skin health, as they've been finding in Japan. Very, very interesting on so many fronts here, right?
13: Yeah, for sure. I mean, astaxanthin at just a 4 milligram dose, and that's the clinical dose that is in Purity's AstaFX formula. Mm-hmm. It's clinically tested and shown to fight fine lines and wrinkles from the inside, and millions in Asia take it daily just for that. And I don't want to get too technical here, but just one human study that I'd like to mention to back up these benefits. They used the exact same dose and the type of astaxanthin that's in Purity's product, and they discovered significant benefits for skin hydration, skin texture, smoothness, elasticity, reduction of skin spots. And there was even a reduction of redness and an improvement in the evenness of skin tone. So we're talking about big beauty benefits, and it works from the inside out, which is fabulous. Men love it, women love it, and it's really catching on here in North America.
12: It sure is. It's a really impressive list of clinical benefits for beautifying skin from the inside out. No wonder they love it there in Japan, and now we're learning about it here. But Sherry, I know you like to say the wrinkle-reducing benefits and the skin tone benefits are just part of this. That's just kind of the cherry on the top. What do you mean by this?
13: Well, you know, I talk to a lot of people in the pharmacy every week. So I work as a pharmacist, and I also get a lot of friends and family and colleagues asking me about their health. And many people are, you know, in their 50s, 60s, 70s, and they really like the idea of a supplement that can help to improve the appearance of their skin. I mean, we all want beautiful, youthful skin. But for most people, this really isn't the key benefit. What's at the top of the list when you ask people, like, what do they most want to achieve in their health and their wellness? They want something that will They want something that will help to promote muscle strength. And they want stamina. They want to be able to do the activities they enjoy, golf, tennis, hiking, playing with their kids and grandkids. And this is actually patented for muscle strength. You know, people want energy to fight fatigue. They want to feel sharp. They're also concerned about their vision. They want to keep their eyes healthy. People are concerned about heart health, circulation, immunity.
14: Right.
13: All of these areas, really, we're talking about staying healthy from the inside out. So, you know, when you think of it, the skin benefits are compelling, but to me, it's really just the cherry on the top.
14: Yeah, well, Sherry, you were saying that astaxanthin helps with endurance and performance against salmon loaded with astaxanthin. They perform these amazing feats of endurance. Astaxanthin is also found in high levels in the eyes of seagulls. Now, that's interesting. Humans bike faster when they supplement with a specific form of astaxanthin. So is there a common denominator in all of this, these kinds of bits of information?
13: Well, the research here is really clear. Astaxanthin is a molecule that fuels healthy performance, energy, stamina, strength. That's what we see in nature, and that's what we see in humans, too. It's like if you're getting older and you want an edge for strength, for energy, for youthful skin, to fight wrinkles from the inside out, but also to promote endurance and healthy vision, this is what you take. You take this AstaFX formula with a clinical dose of the right type of astaxanthin, and you really feel it. By one measure of antioxidant activity called singlet oxygen quenching activity, astaxanthin is 800 times stronger than CoQ10. And this was published in 2007 in a journal called Carotenoid Science. Another study found that astaxanthin is 6,000 times stronger than vitamin C as an antioxidant, again, in its singlet oxygen scavenging capacity. So it's incredible.
14: Well, I know Purity has a free bottle of AstaFX, just two little liquid capsules a day. That's all you need. And we're going to give out a special 800 number in just a moment for our listeners to take advantage of the free bottle offer. But before we do that, Sherry, Purity uses this natural form of astaxanthin, not that synthetic, cheaper form like you find out there on the market. This is really important as well, correct?
13: Yeah, you definitely need to do your homework when choosing supplements. And that's what I did. AstaFX uses 4 milligrams of the world's most clinically researched natural form of astaxanthin called Astareal.
14: Sherry Tarkos, pharmacist and author, is with us here on the program. Sherry, we learned today that astaxanthin is 6,000 times more powerful by this one measurement of antioxidant activity when compared to vitamin C. This AstaFX has so much power. Purity has something like 100 plus unsolicited testimonials on their website. And I found a couple that I especially enjoy. If I could read a couple of those, I think this is very interesting, if it's okay with you.
13: Sure. I think it's great to share feedback from people that are really taking the product.
14: Yeah. Here's one from Ava in Texas. She gives AstaFX 5 stars, and she writes, quote, "After taking AstaFX, my son was visiting us and said, 'Mom, you look youthful. I'm a Purity Products customer for the last 3 years and will never go back.'" That's from Ava. Here's one from Nina in Ottawa, Ontario. She's in the age group 45 to 54, gives it another 5-star review. She says this, quote, "Since taking AstaFX, I've felt so much better. My energy level, I would say, has gone from a 3 to a 10. How about that? She says, "So I feel energized whenever taking. My husband even noticed I no longer complain about housework. Well, I've talked about this amazing product to all my family and friends. I'm sure they see how well I look because I feel great from the inside out. I've even noticed my skin appears healthier, too. I feel like a fountain of youth." Now, that's pretty good stuff from actual customers who've been trying AstaFX. And Sherry, you mentioned before we started the show, you've been taking this product for yourself. And I know, knowing you for some time, it's worked very well for you, hasn't it?
13: It has. You know, I've been taking it for about 2 years now, and people are often surprised to hear that I'm 50. They tell me that I look more like I'm 35, which is nice to hear.
14: Yep.
13: I do eat healthy. I exercise regularly, but I'm also a strong believer in the benefits of taking research-based supplements. And I take AstaFX every day to stay strong, healthy, to keep my energy levels up, and for my skin. I mean, I want to do everything I can to stay youthful and to keep my body sharp and also to prevent some of those issues that can arise as we age.
14: Great information with Sherry Tarkos. We'll get back to her in just a moment. We're talking about AstaFX exclusively from Purity Products. 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We'll give you the number and the special offer again at the end of the show in a few minutes, but lots to cover today. We'll get back to it here with Sherry Torkos. Can you share with us a quick study or two to sort of back this up, highlight the science behind the elite astaxanthin that's found in AstaFX? Because I know there are, what, dozens and dozens of studies. Maybe you can pull out and highlight a couple of your favorites.
13: Yeah, for sure. So Dr. Mark Miller, he's a PhD, a biomedical researcher. He explains it well, and he's talking here about how free radicals compromise and undermine function and cellular performance in the body. He says astaxanthin is simply superb at negating this, as evidenced by clinical trials showing improved performance and accelerated recovery. In fact, research published in the Journal of Medicine and Science in Sports and Exercise found that those who took 4 milligrams of astaxanthin daily over 28 days scored better cycling times with greater output than those who did not take it. So they biked faster. Mm-hmm. I mean, remember this, astaxanthin is one of the few fat-soluble antioxidants that can actually neutralize free radicals even at the site of the mitochondrial membrane. It's like cellular body armor protecting your cells, your joints, blood vessels, brain, heart, and organs on many levels.
14: That is impressive on so many levels. So much great information there. And I know this astaxanthin has about a dozen patents, too. I'm looking here. I see there's a patent for promoting eye health and reducing eye fatigue. There's a patent for inhibiting the expression of cytokines in cells, and a patent, get this, on composition for body fat reduction. There's one for improving muscle atrophy in older adults. Sherry, I'd like to be a little bit of a skeptic here. How can this one simple nutrient magically do all of this? How can this AstaFX give us so many benefits? I mean, really?
13: Yeah, I know. It sounds amazing, too good to be true, but it really is true. Many of the studies that I'm referencing here, they're available on PubMed. These are reputable clinical studies conducted by leading researchers around the world that really back the benefits of astaxanthin. By the way, muscle output is better with astaxanthin, too. And this comes from astaxanthin research published in the International Journal of Sports Nutrition, November 2000. This was another study done with cyclists. They took 4 milligrams of astaxanthin. It was a small study, but very positive, showing that cyclists improved their trial time by 2 minutes in a 20-kilometer bike race. I mean, that's a meaningful improvement in a race like this. And the researchers said that they also burned fat more efficiently, which makes sense. Based on this research, Purity can actually make the claim that AstaFX will promote and improve power output in your muscles. I mean, I tell people, AstaFX in, strength and power out. It's transformative if you like energy. And this was found in other studies too, like one that looked at hand grip strength.
14: Oh, so much great information. Now, Sherry, I want to share a couple more testimonials that caught my attention out of so many right there on the Purity website. Again, these are unsolicited. These are from real people. Here's one from Rick. He's a male, age 55 to 64, lives in Naples, Florida. He writes this: "What a great product AstaFX has been for me. After starting taking AstaFX, my workout and strength has increased as if I were in my 20s again. And I've only been on AstaFX for 2 months now. Can't wait to see the long-term effect. I look forward to taking AstaFX every morning for my afternoon workouts. I'll be taking this product for a long time." Here's Dee Dee. She's a female, age 45 to 54. She lives in Laurel Park, North Carolina. She writes this, quote, "I've been using AstaFX for a month now. I can see the difference in my energy level. I now have more energy, feel better since taking this product. I can actually see a difference in my skin as well. I'm a smoker who has smoking lines around my mouth, but the lines have diminished about 50%. Overall, I am so thrilled with my energy level. I love this product." Just a couple of samples from the real people who have responded on Purity's website. And Sherry, I'm looking at the list of patents again on this astaxanthin compound. This is where the, you know, the science, the research backs up what we're talking about. This is just flat out amazing. And now, Sherry, a lot of people out there are going to think what I'm going to say here sounds a little bit odd. But you said before the show, this supplement may even help people drive a car better or use the computer more comfortably. I mean, come on, how does this happen?
13: It does sound funny, but AstaFX may actually help in these areas too. And here's why. One of the interesting things about astaxanthin is that it's a relative of vitamin A. And we know that vitamin A is good for our eyes, good for vision. Astaxanthin is too. Astaxanthin has actually been shown to fight oxidation in eye tissue. Scientists did a study where they found a 46% improvement in a measurement called depth perception. Now, depth perception, that's our ability to determine distances between objects, or basically to see in three dimensions. And researchers, they studied a handball team, specifically looking at how quickly they could change focus. And guess what? The handball team that was supplementing with astaxanthin, they were able to improve their accuracy and improve their performance in the depth perception test. Other research has also shown that astaxanthin helps reduce eye fatigue. And, you know, when you're on a computer, that's a big deal. Everyone's on computers these days and for long periods of time, and it's hard on our eyes. And we know that if you're driving a car and it's late at night and your reaction time is slow, that's not good. Astaxanthin actually helps the eyes focus and refocus. Dr. Hecht, PhD, one of the leading researchers at AstaReal, says that the product actually helps your eyes be more resilient. You see better with it. Your eyes are healthier. I mean, who doesn't love those benefits?
14: Again, we're talking with pharmacist and health author Sherry Torkos about our free bottle offer from Purity Products, talking about AstaFX. So much ground to cover. Sherry, I want to get back to the skin benefits and this issue of wrinkle reduction. Not as a cream or as a lotion, but as a capsule. You take it orally. This patent also covers this. You say this ingredient is proven to reduce wrinkles, and not just by a little. We're talking a dramatic amount. What's going on with this?
13: Yeah, I know. It's fascinating. A huge benefit. People want to look younger. I know I do. And I've noticed significant benefits since I've started taking it. But it's the science here that really shines. The whole concept of taking oral supplements to improve skin health. Relatively new concept here in North America, but in Japan, this is mainstream. Astaxanthin is already one of, if not the most successful ingredients in a new class of products called cosmeceuticals, or supplements that you take orally to enhance the cosmetic appearance of your skin. So listen to this. In one study, they gave 4 milligrams of astaxanthin, which, by the way, is the actual amount you get in Purity's AstaFX, and the skin benefits were dramatic. Within 6 weeks, every single person in the treatment group, 100% of participants in the study, reported that their skin had improved significantly. Everybody got results. Fine lines, hydration, elasticity, all improved. 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The participants experienced about 50% improvement in dryness, moisture, roughness, elasticity, fine lines, wrinkles, even age spots were significantly diminished. And this is literally in line with the best, the highest quality, and the most expensive topical products, the lotions and potions that we put on our skin. 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
14: 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Now, Sherry, for people who are just tuning in, one of the many highlights we covered earlier on today's program is just how revolutionary this special Purity Astaxanthin is for redefining aging skin. And astaxanthin works its magic inside the body in areas like endurance, stamina, energy. These are so many of the inside-out benefits that people will feel. And in fact, what will they feel when they start taking AstaFX?
13: So the reason you need to give this a try is because the benefits are real. The science is very compelling. Over 60 clinical studies and patents. I mean, the product is impressive and it really works. This is a product where you will actually see and feel the benefits after taking it a month or so. The cosmetic benefits for your skin, we just mentioned a minute ago, really incredible. I've been taking it myself and I see a huge difference. Others have noticed too. People are always saying to me, you know, what do you use on your skin? What are you taking? And, you know, I tell people what you put into your body is just as important, if not more so, than what you apply to your skin. And think about the vision benefits, really unmatched by any other nutrient or supplement out there. It targets tired eyes, eye strain, and it helps improve eye focus and depth perception. It's great for circulation, energy, muscle strength, and endurance. You can literally boost your strength. As we age, this is crucial. It helps you enjoy life and stay in the game. Mm-hmm. And it can even help with recovery after exercise. Next, astaxanthin has the ability to fight fatigue and support mitochondrial function. So that means cellular energy and ATP support.
14: Now, Sherry, just a few moments left before we wrap up the program. I want to take a quick step back for a moment. I know we have this great free bottle offer today. We're talking AstaFX from Purity Products, and we'll get to that offer as we wrap up the program. Free bottle of AstaFX for all of our listeners. Again, it promotes healthy vision, skin, muscle, fights wrinkles like no other. And most of us have just never heard about all of this until today. So tell our listeners again how astaxanthin compares to other antioxidants or phytonutrients that are out there on the market right now, because this is truly unique, isn't it?
13: Well, you know, from an antioxidant perspective, the healthy aging perspective, astaxanthin is up to 6,000 times more potent than vitamin C in its singlet oxygen-quenching capacity. That should be enough to get everybody excited. There's really, you know, something in this for everybody. With AstaFX from Purity here, you get to see the amazing power of astaxanthin for yourself. It's the king of the carotenoids, and very few people are aware of its benefits, and I think millions are missing out on it because they just aren't aware of this incredible evidence-based nutraceutical.
14: And I know it may sound too good to be true for some people, Sherry. What do you say to any skeptics saying, come on, does it really do all of this?
13: Well, I'm a pharmacist, and in my training as a pharmacist, I'm trained to look at the science and to see what the science says. And the science on astaxanthin is very clear, backed by over 60 clinical studies, and many of these studies are accessible on PubMed, so you can check them out yourself. But the key takeaway is this. The benefits are real, the cosmetic benefits, the endurance benefits, the strength benefits, the vision benefits, circulation, cardio. The product really works. I mean, the science is so strong. I see the difference in how it makes my skin look and how I feel. I feel stronger, healthier, and I encourage folks to give this a try. With this free bottle offer from Purity, there's nothing to lose and so much to gain.
14: Such great information, wonderful show, and always good to talk with you, Sherry. Thank you so much for joining us today.
13: Thank you.
14: Sherry Tarkos, who's an author, she's a practicing pharmacist. 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
2: With SRN News, I'm Mary Rose. President Trump is shifting another aircraft carrier to the Middle East, leaving the Pacific temporarily without one. The USS George Washington will relieve the USS Abraham Lincoln after its extended deployment, underscoring the administration's growing military focus on the Middle East. Tropical Storm Layla is nearing hurricane strength as it approaches Hawaii. The storm has 70-mile-per-hour winds and is about 90 miles southeast of the Big Island. A hurricane warning is in effect with heavy rain, flooding, and dangerous storm surge expected. A powerful 7.7 magnitude earthquake off of Indonesia has killed at least 47 people. Aftershocks, landslides, and power outages are slowing rescue efforts, while officials have lifted the tsunami warning. This is SRN News.
6: Foundations of Freedom, a look at America's founding principles and the leaders who shaped our nation.
7: In 1783, the Revolutionary War was nearly over, but America's future remained uncertain. Officers in the Continental Army were angry. Congress had failed to provide promised pay, and some considered using the Army's power to force the government's hand. George Washington understood their frustration, but he also knew the liberty they had fought to win could be destroyed by the very army that secured it. Washington confronted his officers and urged them to choose honor, patience, and loyalty to the Republic over rebellion. He could have used their anger to increase his own power. Instead, he used his influence to restrain it. Power asks what it can take. Character asks what duty requires. Washington's lesson still stands. Freedom survives when leaders place principle above ambition and remain faithful to God, country, and the people they serve.
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0: Back on QQIT, Matt Continetti is in charge of domestic policy over at the American Enterprise Institute. He's also the Wall Street Journal Free Expressions columnist. And Matt Continetti, I hope you have thrown yourself into shipbuilding in the president's memorandum of yesterday. Am I lucky there? Have you read it yesterday yet?
1: I dove in, Hugh. As soon as I heard that this was of interest to you, I dove in. I started studying the U.S. code, and I'm ready to go.
0: All right, so let's start with the president's section one, his purpose, which is the United States Navy has been screwing up for decades. Agree or disagree?
1: Agree. And, you know, I think this also speaks to a broader program with the prime defense contractors. I know that the Department of War, Secretary of War Pete Hegseth, is incredibly frustrated with the major weapons manufacturers that we depend on. They're not producing what we need at the speed with which we need it. And that's clearly the case with the shipbuilders as well.
0: All right. So that takes us to section two. And this is the one about which I am an agnostic. Restoring steam and hydraulic systems to carriers. Now, before it has a magnet to catapult our fighter planes into the sky, everything before the Ford used catapults. And the president's memorandum says go back to catapults. I got briefed last night by people who know this stuff, and they said, look, the problem is the Ford took 12 years to build, Nimitz takes 4 years to build, and we're going to be down to 6 or 7 carriers when it's mandated by law to have 12 at this rate. What do you think of the go back to get faster mode?
1: Well, I know that it's a priority for President Trump, Hugh. This is something that he raised repeatedly during his first term in office. And now it seems that he's using the executive order to actually get some results. My operating philosophy is if it was good enough for Top Gun, then it's good enough for our carriers. But whatever makes the most sense in getting these ships operational and, you know, on station as quickly as possible, that's what I would pursue.
0: So the big debate is, are carriers the battleships of this century? In other words, Pearl Harbor came along and we realized, oh, those big battleships are nice, but you can't really use them except for bombardment, the Nazi fortifications or the islands the Marines are taking in the Pacific. It's aircraft carriers that win. Have we gone a generation forward? And I'm a civilian. I don't know. You're a civilian. You probably don't know. But do you get the sense that maybe aircraft carriers are going the way of the battleship?
1: It's a definite possibility when you consider that we're in this new age of missile and drone warfare. And we know that our carriers in the Persian Gulf have to be at a certain

0: So part three, and we'll take this into the break and come back and talk about something else. We're going to go with the Finland model, which we use for icebreakers, which is they build a lot of them in Finland. We're going to buy two off the Finnish assembly line, provided that that shipbuilder produces a shipyard in the United States that builds the same ship here using Americans. We're going to open that up to the South Koreans and the Japanese for other ship lines like frigates, maybe destroyers. I doubt destroyers, but frigates and maybe some other support ships. What do you think of the Finland model?
1: Oh, this is a great idea. I think it's absolutely overdue. My friends who study this subject for a living have been talking about partnerships along the Finland model for a long time now. I think Korea and Japan in particular can help us. They're our allies. That's the way that we should be using our alliances as one of our many superpowers. So I'm in firm support with this part of the executive order.
0: And then the last part is a fifth public Navy shipyard. Whoever gets this, and this is a throw a dart, will be an enormous benefit to the state wherein it is located. If you had to guess where it's going, where do you think it's going to go, Matt Continetti?
1: I don't know. Somewhere near the Gulf of America is what I would say.
0: That's what I would say, too.
1: One of the states bordering the Gulf of America. But, you know, Q, this, I think it's absolutely crucial as well, but it does introduce Congress. And when I look at this executive order, I support it. But I need Congress to pass that defense budget to appropriate these resources. And I have to say, I've been slightly disappointed in Congress this summer. They haven't moved with the speed they need to resupply our armed forces in a time of low-intensity conflict with Iran.
0: I'm going to talk with Matt Continetti about that very subject during the break. He'll be back on the other side to talk about the next White House press secretary and the people who ought to be allowed into the press room. Stay tuned. I'm Hugh Hewitt.
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4: I told you so.
5: Welcome back, America. Hugh Hewitt talking with Matt Continetti about what is really a Tom Clancy novel. The world has changed so rapidly when it comes to warfare that Matt and I both agree that the United States public, I think the military is studying it, but I don't think we're equipped for it. I think actually all of war has changed in the blink of an eye.
6: Yeah, absolutely. And, you know, we kind of saw it, I think even before Ukraine, we kind of saw it in the war against Israel, in the sense that for many years, Israelis had to live under the daily threat of Hamas rockets, the short-range rockets. And then, of course, that led to Iron Dome and all now the even more sophisticated Israeli technologies to knock out missiles and to intercept drones before they hit the target. And then we see it in Ukraine, where the Ukrainian innovation on drones has changed not just the Ukraine-Russia war, but war in general. And like I've been seeing it in Iran as well, where it seems as though this new reality of missiles and drones, Hugh, gives an edge to the defense because they are able to pin down maneuver. They're able to deny their enemy the maneuver capability. And this is something that we really need to reckon with. I know smart people are thinking about it all the time, but they also now have to add in the additional dimensions of artificial intelligence and robotics. And when you put those three things together, robots, AI, drones, and missiles, I mean, we're talking science fiction stuff here, but yet it's coming. And part of it's already here.
5: Good news is the China people have to do the same thing. They built a new Navy. They built a Blue Water Navy, but all of a sudden they've got a new reality to deal with as well, provided we make them realize aggression will not
6: pay. I think that's exactly it. We need to make this new reality work for us. And you can see how the Ukrainians have done it. You can see how Israel has used it defensively. America needs to think, how are we going to be able to use these new technologies to give us the edge in the Indo-Pacific?
5: All right, now I want to change over to the fact that Carolyn Leavitt, a very fine press secretary, is retiring. And there's been a lot of speculation about who ought to do it. I don't know if your phone's been ringing, Matt, or Ben Domenich's. I think both of you would be great. But I don't think the issue really is who's at the front of the lectern. I think it's who's in front of the lectern. And generally speaking, I'm beginning to wonder. I think Peter Baker is a fine reporter. Steve Holland is a fine reporter. I think a lot of these reporters read, and they're well-versed in Western civilization. I'm not so sure about the Youngs. Do you think the Youngs are well-read in Western civilization and American political history?
6: Not at large, I would say. I mean, I would say my friend and colleague Phil Wegman is, and he's very good, and he covers the White House. And so you find stars like that who know history, who know kind of the political tradition of the United States. They can ask informed questions, tell interesting stories. But I think in general, your point stands, Hugh, which is no one reads anymore. No one really has much of a historical memory beyond, you know, what happened the other week, or certainly beyond the Trump era, which is now, of course, 10 years old. And so you want to have a White House press corps that actually knows something about Washington and knows something about the presidency and knows something about world affairs so that they can ask intelligent questions. I don't see us having that, not to the degree that maybe we once did.
5: Well, the reason this came up is I listened. I actually was obliged by the events in Michigan to listen to some Hassan Piker. That man doesn't know anything. And I don't know that Abdul El-Sayed knows anything. And I know Graham Plattner didn't. I'm not too sure about a lot of the nominees across the board, say, compared with Susan Collins, who I think is very well read. But if I ran down my books, The Looming Tower, Disraeli, Salisbury, Napoleon, Diplomacy, I've got them all lined out. I even included The Right by You and Believer by David Axelrod. Do you think the White House Press Corps would score very well on like a basic reading list that Columbia might have used when what they still believed in Western civilization there?
6: I think maybe on the Hugh Hewitt reading list, the average would be kind of a C. And that's, you know, if we don't grade on a curve like most schools do. On the great books list, I'd say it'd be a D. I don't unless you go to a great book school. I think it's very hard to encounter the great books through your college education.
5: Phil Wegman has. He's a Hillsdale grad, like Jack Butler.
6: And he's a Hillsdale grad, right?
5: Yeah.
6: Hillsdale now grad. He's at the Journal, and so that's why he was on my list.
5: Well, would you, if you were actually picking a White House reporter, give them some kind of probing series of questions to find out whether or not they knew the Jews, the Greeks, the Romans, the Brits, and the American experience, because that's basically Western Civ. Isn't that what you learned at Columbia before the Columbia Western Civilization course collapsed?
6: It is. You know, rather than ask the questions to which I would be disappointed with the answers, I might give them a copy of Russell Kirk's The Roots of American Order, which goes through precisely that history you talk about. I think it's a very firm grounding. I might give them the book What It Takes by Richard Ben Cramer, just fantastic book about the 1988 presidential election.
5: Eli Lake used that one too.
6: Yeah, and I was looking at your list, and I thought, you know, you have Believer on there by David Axelrod, which is a good book. I'd also include Courage and Consequence by Karl Rove.
5: Oh,
6: his
5: yes.
6: Memoir of his life in politics and the Bush presidency. I learned a lot about from that book when it came out, and I think it would hold up for reporters today.
5: And did you read One Damn Thing After Another by Bill Barr?
6: Oh, I loved it.
5: I think it's maybe the best political memoir in since Axelrod's, and Carl's was before that. But it was also a primer in con law. I mean, that guy's a smart fellow. He's also funny.
6: Yeah, and you learn a lot about how the government works. I think that's what's missing is we used to have a lot of veteran reporters who have been covering this beat for so long. They really knew how Washington and the government worked. Now, because of the changing economics of media, we have a lot of young people. They don't really know much about what works, what doesn't, what has happened, what is actually new. And so giving these young people some grounding is very important, and I do believe books are really the only way we can do that today.
5: You know, if we had analytics for the press the way that they do for baseball, Steve Holland would be the first guy that Brad Pitt would draft in the movie for the White House Press Corps. Matt Continetti, you'd score pretty high on that too. Thank you for spending time with me. Follow Matt at Continetti. Read him in the Wall Street Journal twice a week. Follow him over at the American Enterprise Institute and on X at Continetti. Follow me in the next segment right here on The Hugh Hewitt Show.
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5: Welcome back. I'm Hugh Hewitt. There's a dog story today. Abdul El Sayed was in charge of Detroit Public Health, Wayne County Public Health, and under his watch, more dogs died than anywhere else in the country. He had them euthanized. So remember when Mitt Romney drove his dog from Massachusetts to Michigan in a car carrier on the top, and that became like Gail Collins' obsession at the New York Times and a big story? Are we going to see lots of why do dogs growl outside he'd walk by because he ordered more hits on their family members than Tony Soprano did in all the years of The Sopranos? I don't know, but I think it's a legit story, and this came up on Abdul El Sayed today. I don't know if it's Sayed or Sayed. I got to listen more closely. I've heard it both ways. Cut number four from an America Dissected podcast in 2023.
11: Between my day job, this one, and general goings on in this sometimes awful, sordid world, I was really feeling it. The usual spirit that I try to bring to my work faded. Every email became an annoyance. Every issue at work, a drag. Vacation couldn't come soon enough. Michigan around this time of year, let's just say it's not its most inspiring. The sun barely comes up. And then it's down again by 5 o'clock, leaving you in a dark, desolate freeze. So we booked a trip to L.A. And though Angelenos may complain about highs in the 60s, it does come with sun. And look, this Michigander will take it.
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13: In 1783, the Revolutionary War was nearly over, but America's future remained uncertain. Officers in the Continental Army were angry. Congress had failed to provide promised pay, and some considered using the Army's power to force the government's hand. George Washington understood their frustration, but he also knew the liberty they had fought to win could be destroyed by the very army that secured it. Washington confronted his officers and urged them to choose honor, patience, and loyalty to the Republic over rebellion. He could have used their anger to increase his own power. Instead, he used his influence to restrain it. Power asks what it can take. Character asks what duty requires. Washington's lesson still stands. Freedom survives when leaders place principle above ambition and remain faithful to God, country, and the people they serve.
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14: News this hour from Town Hall, I'm Mary Rose. Virginia State University says multiple people have been shot on its main campus.
15: Virginia State University says its main campus is on lockdown after multiple people were shot. A school statement says none of the injuries appear to be life-threatening and that there were multiple shooters. The school says the shooting happened near the university's quad annexes and that both campus and Chesterfield County Police are investigating. I'm Donna Water.
14: President Trump is praising gains in his crime crackdown across the country as the FBI releases statistics from 2025. Correspondent Laura Winters reports.
16: The 2025 annual FBI crime report shows violent crime is down more than 9%, murder and robbery down more than 18%, and rape down more than 7% across the country. President Trump at an event celebrating law enforcement on Friday in Nassau County, Long Island.
17: Let's say they don't have good leadership, like Chicago has very bad leadership, but we have the numbers down because of what the federal government's doing. We get no credit for it because they say, well, we get no credit for it. They like to take all the credit, but everyone knows.
16: Laura Winters reporting.
14: Lala is now officially a hurricane as it approaches the Big Island of Hawaii. The latest update from the National Hurricane Center shows that Lala strengthening to a Category 1 storm with maximum sustained winds of 75 miles an hour. It's about 90 miles southeast of South Point, Hawaii, and moving to the west at about 12 miles per hour. A hurricane warning is in effect with heavy rain, flooding, and dangerous storm surge expected. More on these stories at townhall.com.
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14: President Trump said the impact of the Iran war on oil prices is a necessary evil.
19: So, for you to pay a tiny little bit more for your gasoline, just remember, you're doing it so that a very evil country cannot have, a country really, it's the number one state sponsor of terror in the world. We don't want to have them have a nuclear weapon. So remember that when you have to pay a little bit more, you're at $4, it's okay. I mean, it's, I'll never apologize. I did the right thing.
14: The president made his remarks on Friday at a police academy in Nassau County, New York. Arizona State University has launched a new bachelor's degree in content creation, blending communication studies with hands-on training in podcasting production and on-camera skills. Critics question the value of the major. Breaking news and analysis at townhall.com. Former Trump National Security Advisor KT McFarland tells the Salem Radio Network she understands the strategy President Trump is using when he used the phrase low-keying it when it comes to Iran.
20: Iran's done. You know, there's like it's called an anaconda strategy where you sort of slowly twists around and then destroys the victim. The other way I like to think about it is you have two ways of killing a snake. One way you can chop off his head, but that's risky. You know, the tail may hit you, you might miss, the snake might bite you, a snake might get away, or you put the snake in a cage and starve it to death. And that's really effective.
14: McFarland is out with a new book. It's entitled Revolution, Trump, Washington, and We, the People. The White House reports some countries are routing exports through third nations to avoid U.S. tariffs. The report says China has responded to 2018 tariffs by sending goods to other.
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22: That sound you just heard? Or really, that sound you just stopped hearing. That is your house going dark. Not on the news, not somewhere else. Your kitchen, 2 a.m. I'm Brad Shelgren. This is America's Energy Crisis.
23: This year, the American Society of Civil Engineers graded America's energy infrastructure a D+. Not failing, barely passing. The system that runs your refrigerator, your heat, your air conditioning, the machine that helps somebody in your house breathe at night, the people whose job it is to grade that system are telling you out loud that it's being held together.
22: And I'll say this now so you hear it from me. I'm paid by Generator Partners to host this program. I spent 19 years in television news, WTSP in Tampa, WZVN in Fort Myers, WOIO in Cleveland, and great stations in between. 19 years of standing in newsrooms, watching it all come across the monitors. Hurricanes on the Gulf, blizzards off Lake Erie, tornadoes through the Ohio Valley. I saw it all, and I saw what it did to those towns after the cameras left. And you hear the same thing every time. Nobody ever says, I wish somebody had warned me. They knew. What they say is, I kept meaning to do something about it. Here's what's changed. It used to be that the only thing that took your power out was weather. That's not true anymore.
23: The FBI and the NSA have confirmed on the record that foreign actors have been sitting inside American utility networks, not stealing. Positioning, learning the systems, mapping the controls, so that on some future day, they could turn things off. In one incident, a small drone was flown into an electrical substation and dropped across the equipment to short it out. No hacker, no malware. A machine you can buy retail, and a substation with a chain link fence around it.
22: Storms, attacks, a grid older than most of the people listening to me. 3 different problems, 1 identical result at your house. Picture it. 3 a.m, something wakes you. Not a noise, the absence of one. The air conditioning isn't running, the fan you sleep with has stopped, that hum you've never once noticed in your life is gone, and somehow, that's the thing that wakes you. You reach for your phone, one bar or none. The screen is the brightest thing in your house. And then you hear the one thing. The CPAP has stopped. The machine has run quietly beside your bed ever since the day the doctor said you needed it. And now it's silent. It's 3 a.m. and you're on your own.
23: The first night, the kids think it's an adventure. Flashlights, board games. Everybody laughs. By day 2, the house is 88 degrees and climbing. The food has gone from cold to cool to a decision you have to make. The freezer is water. Somebody's insulin was in there. By day 3, it isn't an adventure.
22: Here's the bottom line. It's that nobody can tell you if it's 4 more hours or 4 more days. You can't plan. You can't decide whether to leave or just wait. I've stood in those neighborhoods after the trucks leave and the cameras go home. The dark stays, the heat stays, the not knowing stays longest. So the question isn't whether the power goes out, it's going out. The question is what happens in your house when it does. Here's the bottom line, and I want to be clearer than anybody has ever been with you about this, because there are 3 completely different things people mean when they say the word generator. 1, a portable you set up yourself, you buy it, you store it, you drag it out in the storm, you pull the cord, you run extension cords through a door that won't quite close. 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The power is out, you drive to the hardware store, and you buy a portable generator. I'm not gonna call that stupid, it's reasonable. It's just not the thing people think it is. Let me let you hear one. That's the machine, about the size of a large cooler, 2 wheels, 120 pounds of steel, you drag out of the garage in the middle of a storm. Here's what that sound doesn't tell you.
23: It doesn't start by itself. Somebody has to be home, awake, and physically able to go outside in the weather and pull that cord. Power goes out while you're at work, while you're asleep, while you're 4 states away. Nothing happens. It sits there. It runs on gasoline. Every 5 or 6 hours, somebody goes back out, in the dark, in the rain, with a 5-gallon can. And when that can is empty, you drive to a gas station. And the gas station runs on electricity too. The pumps don't work either. It powers a few things through extension cords running under a door that won't quite close, so the rain comes in with them. Not a better version of the same thing. A completely different thing.
22: 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Carbon monoxide. You can't see it, you can't smell it, and every year families die because somebody moved a portable generator into the garage, or on a porch, or just a little too close to the window, trying to keep it out of the rain. 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No cords, no rain coming under the door. 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No money down, $99 a month. And then there's the top of the ladder. Hear that gap? Count it, about 8 seconds. That's the entire event. Out on the street, the grid goes down. A switch on the side of your house notices. And before you finish asking, did the power just go out? A permanently installed standby generator has started, taken over, and your house is running its own power. Nobody went outside, no one pulled a cord, nobody poured gasoline into anything. It runs off natural gas or propane line already at your house. Same line as your water heater. 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It tests itself weekly, it reports to your phone, whether you're standing in your kitchen or sitting on a beach 4 states away.
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22: 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Now I want you to meet somebody because this company didn't come out of a boardroom. It came out of a garage.
23: Ken Goodrich's father was a master mechanic. He could fix anything that came through the door. But what young Ken loved more than anything in that shop were the generators. That puff of smoke, that roaring engine making power out of nothing but fuel and know-how. To a kid, that was the coolest thing that had ever happened. And his dad taught him something in that shop Ken has never let go of. The machine and the mechanic work together. You take care of your generator, and your generator takes care of you. Then he said the thing that became the whole idea.
22: A master mechanic can sleep when the wind blows.
23: Ken asked what that meant. His father said, it means a master mechanic has already done the work before anybody needed him to. And that night, when the storm came and the wind came up and the rain hit the glass, his father slept all the way through it because he'd done things the right way instead of the easy way. And he trusted his own work.
22: There's more to that story, including a school teacher who gave that kid an F and changed his life. I'll come back to that before we're done. But sleep when the wind blows, that's what this program is actually selling. Not a machine, a night's sleep.

0: But don't take it from me. Take it from the people who lived it, like Timothy here in Florida.
1: Hurricane Irma, I believe I lost power for about 3 to 5 days. I did have a portable generator and 5-gallon containers of gas. At that time, I was like, I just can't keep doing this. What I don't have to do anymore is think about, you know, the gas cans, going to, you know, the stores and, you know, trying to get supplies for inside the house. And the peace of mind, there is no cost.
0: Then there's Larry and Tanya.
2: Well, we have both been through severe storms, Ivan and Katrina and plate stuff like that. And I think the biggest thing is it's just a good peace of mind to know that we have a backup generator just in case. An example given, a couple of weeks ago, we had a power failure for about a half an hour. The neighbors had a power failure, but we didn't.
0: Finally, Karen, whose home is now the point of safety.
3: This is for peace of mind. And what's so great about having this generator put in is across the street is my stepson. Around the corner is 2 grandchildren, and I have 3 great-grandchildren around the corner. So what's happened is by putting this generator in, I have become the safe house. So if something happens, they all can come here. It's a good thing all the way around. This is not just for me. It's for me, but it's for my entire family.
0: That last one is what I hear most. We became the house everybody came to. Neighbors charging phones on your porch. 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I didn't want you taking any of this from me, so I went and sat down with the people who do this for a living, and I started at the top. I sat down with Brad Reinhart, who runs the National Hurricane Center down in Miami, and I want to be clear, he is speaking for himself, not for the agency. If you could speak upon it, how serious can extended power outages become after a hurricane?
4: Extremely serious. And there's a lot of active work ongoing that's really uncovered the magnitude of fatalities and suffering that occur as a result of these prolonged power outages. I mean, I'll give you an example that you're probably familiar with and your listeners, Hurricane Beryl back in 2024 in Texas. And it struck the Upper Texas coast as a Category 1 hurricane. Not only did you have, you know, significant damage and some fatalities from the storm itself, but there were 14 people that died after the fact. I think it serves as an important reminder for homeowners, anyone living in an area threatened by hurricanes, that every storm is different and that they're multi-hazard events. They produce damaging winds. They can produce storm surge, heavy rainfall and inland flooding, tornadoes, rip currents. I mean, you just go down the list. There's so many different things. And every storm is different. So it's important for people to understand and listen to the information that we put out and from other reputable weather sources to understand what the particular risks for a storm threatening your area are.
0: The man who runs the National Hurricane Center, and what he described isn't a prediction, it's a description of what's already happening.
5: 27 separate billion-dollar weather disasters in a single year. More than $180 billion in damage. Texas froze, and the grid nearly went with it. Helene came through the Carolinas and took power out for weeks. Not in some remote hollow, in towns with hospitals in them.
0: And I asked three-time Emmy Award-winning meteorologist John Patrick, who has forecasted Southwest Florida for decades, the simplest question I could think of. JP, it's not if the power goes off, it's when. You know that. You've lived it for so long.
6: We had, if memory serves me right, we had over a million households without power with Hurricane Ian coming through. And that was mostly in Lee County. The importance of having a generator and the importance of knowing how to use that generator, use it outside. Do not put it even in your garage because you've got the carbon monoxide that can build up. But having a generator on hand, that was a lesson that I, you know, I'm a meteorologist and Hurricane Irma, my power was out for 6 days. I did not have a generator and that was horrible. So I now have a generator. And so I'm prepared if that ever happens again. I think as piece by piece, as the power grid gets rebuilt, hopefully power outages will not be as prolonged or as widespread as they have been in the past, but that's going to take a very long time. So a piece of advice for me is to have a generator on hand.
0: So you heard it from the experts. Every one of those families had warnings, days of it sometimes. And the warning doesn't matter because by the time it comes, the stores are empty and the installers are booked into next season. 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So who comes to your house? Because this isn't one company in one city. Suncoast Power Solution out of Tampa, covering Florida. Up in the Carolinas, it's Never Dark Carolinas. In Texas, it's ANA GenPro of Houston. Three companies, one standard, each licensed in its own state. And here's what comes with the machine, which matters more than most people realize.
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0: 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And sometimes the honest answer is nothing at all. It varies that much. 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We have real people talking about real problems with real solutions. Like this mom in the Carolinas who admits she was caught off guard.
7: So last year, the power went out here in Matthews, North Carolina, and I was not prepared. I had just moved from New York City, and I didn't think outages, especially hurricanes, were a big deal until everything shut off. I had no lights, I had no Wi-Fi, no phone, the kids. It was honestly stressful. So this year, I decided to be prepared and proactive and reach out to Never Dark to get a home backup power assessment. I just didn't want to be in that situation again.
0: And then there was this mom in Texas.
8: Remembers that huge Texas storm in like 2021 where there was no power for days? Houston, with three kids, including a newborn, couldn't find a generator anywhere. No heat, no light. My babies were cold. Food was going bad. And I felt completely unprepared and scared. That feeling, I never want to feel it again.
0: I want to talk to one specific person listening right now. Somebody in your house depends on electricity for more than comfort. A CPAP, insulin in the refrigerator, a parent who cannot sit in the house that is 92 degrees for 3 days. 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You thought of them the first time I mentioned it. 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If you're just joining us, I'm Brad Shelgren. This is America's Energy Crisis, and I'm going to spend the next half hour on something most people don't think about until the exact moment it's too late to do anything about it. Here's where we are.
5: This year, the American Society of Civil Engineers graded America's energy infrastructure a D+. Not failing, barely passing. The system that runs your refrigerator, your heat, your air conditioning, the machine that helps somebody in your house breathe at night, the people whose job it is to grade that system are telling you out loud that it's being held together. The FBI and the NSA have confirmed on the record that foreign actors have been sitting inside American utility networks, not stealing, positioning, learning the systems, mapping the controls, so that on some future day they could turn things off. In one incident, a small drone was flown into an electrical substation and dropped across the equipment to short it out. No hacker, no malware. A machine you can buy retail, and a substation with a chain link fence around it.
0: Weather, attacks, age, 3 different problems, and your house can't tell the difference between them. The lights go off the same way every time. And here's the thing that got me. Every hospital in America has backup power. Every airport, every data center, every fire station. Nobody argues about that. We decided a long time ago that those places are too important to go dark. So ask yourself, why isn't your house on that list? Because there's somebody under your roof who matters as much as anything in that building. And it's getting harder, not easier. A single large data center can draw as much electricity as 80,000 homes. They're going up as fast as the concrete can be poured. Nobody's building a second grid to go with them. The same wires that ran your grandmother's house are being asked to carry all of it. Same question as the top of the hour. Not whether the power goes out, what happens in your house when it does. So let me lay out 3 options because they're genuinely different and nobody ever explains it. 1, a portable you set up yourself, extension cords through a door that won't close, gas cans in the rain, and you have to be home to start it. 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All right, let me lighten this up because we've been heavy and I've got something I think you're going to enjoy. Generator Partners gets a lot of mail. Most of it's thank you notes. This one is not a thank you note. This is a real letter, lightly edited, name changed from a woman we're going to call Karen, who has a neighbor named Dave, and Dave has a Kenerator.
9: My neighbor's power's out.
10: Dear Kenerator, I hope this finds you well and well lit. Unfortunately, I cannot say the same for myself. I am writing to complain about my neighbor Dave and his new Kenerator generator. This power imbalance is absolutely unacceptable. Like the time the power went out on Christmas. As my children's faces were frozen with disappointment, Dave was putting on a veritable rave at his house, surrounded by the sweet hum of his Kenerator generator, while my kids burned their toys for warmth.
11: No, stop! Those are my toys!
12: It's not my fault that you asked for so many wooden Christmas presents.
10: And don't even get me started on the massive heat wave we had after the hurricane in July. The power went out for 38 hours. 38 hours. My family was moist and sweaty like aged cheese. Meanwhile, Dave, oh, sweet Dave, was enjoying a comfortable 71 degrees and rubbing it in our faces. And it's all because of Kenerator. It's not fair. I get it. I've seen the ads. Kenerator allows people to create their own home power plant, ready for anything. So Dave gets to live La Vida Loca while we have to peel our son off the couch with a crowbar. And I get it. They purr like a kitten while we're stuck with a broken chainsaw pretending to be a generator. Oh, Kenerators are so fancy. With entire home surge protection and a battery system, I think Dave may have illegally become his own utility company, making outages a thing of the past. But here's the kicker. They didn't just sell Dave a generator. They sold him total service. During the outage, a Kenjineer showed up just to check the oil. And even when there's no storm, it exercises once a week. And Kenerator monitors everything remotely. Dave's basically running his own power plant. Unlike my generator, which didn't even work when we needed it, I have to watch my husband try and fix it. But Dave had Kenerator's automatic start functionality. Unlike other generators that I've heard about, it doesn't even take 60 seconds to get his power back on. It's instant. So during power outages, he was just on cloud nine. Son of a bitch! And another thing, Kenerator doesn't just have the best generators, they do everything.

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2: 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I promised you the rest of Ken's story. This is the part that explains the whole company.
3: Ken's father was a master mechanic. He could fix anything, but Ken really loved the power plant generators.
4: Holy shemoleons!
3: That puff of smoke and the roaring engine producing energy. Well, that was the coolest thing ever. Ken's dad taught him that machine and mechanic work together. And if you take care of your generator, it'll take care of you. That's when young Ken knew.
5: Dad, when I grow up, I want to be the Kenerator.
6: That's my boy. Maybe without the cape, though.
3: So for the fifth grade science fair, Ken built his own little power plant all by himself, complete with hand-carved wood poles, copper power lines, and a little model house. Ken was awfully proud of his little power plant, but Mr. Cutler was not so impressed.
7: I can tell your daddy built this, so I'm giving you an F.
3: And that's when Ken's dad taught him that the measure of a man isn't what others think. It's that he knows he did the right thing. And a master mechanic can sleep when the wind blows.
5: What does that mean?
6: That means a master mechanic has already done the work before he's needed.
3: And when the winds blow, the master mechanic can trust his work. As Ken grew up, he almost forgot his dream until a string of disasters left people stranded without power. And all across the country, people had questions about the security of their power grids.
8: I have so many questions.
3: Ken's years of work in HVAC taught him how to do a job right. 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

0: 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You'll thank me later.
1: Here's the part I like. 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
2: We have some medication in the refrigerator that we needed cold 24/7. Also, in Florida, the AC being out in June, July, and August is a horrible experience. So it was important for us to get a generator. Peace of mind, knowing that within, I want to say, 10 seconds, the power going out, the generator kicks on, and the lights, the electricity, refrigerator, and the air conditioning, and it's like there is no power outage at all, because there isn't.
0: And then there's Anthony, who became the envy of the neighborhood during the last power outage.
3: 7 days straight. We had no power, but we had the Generac. Thanks to the Generac, it ran 7 days straight. People were knocking on our door. They said, we heard you got a generator. Can you make us a cup of coffee, my neighbors? And simply put, peace of mind. And that's priceless.
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0: Now, the hardest thing in this program. John Antopoulos is a man whose job is the aftermath. He is the Emergency Management Director of the City of Tampa. And again, he's speaking personally here, not for the city.
4: Really, after a few days without power, we start really getting those cascading impacts. And what we saw during Milton, when we almost had a week without power, after a few days, you start realizing that some of your critical infrastructure that's not on backup power, then that will start failing. And then that can have cascading impacts, whether that's through your pump stations or other type of critical infrastructure like that. But also for our vulnerable communities, like our assisted living facilities, they have to be on backup power. Without power, individuals, there could be a risk to loss of life and also a breakdown in critical operations that have to happen throughout the city. Think about generators, think about, different type of equipment and supplies that ultimately will make you more prepared this season if we do get an impact. It's gonna ultimately lower your stress for your family. Ultimately, you'll be more comfortable during that event, and it'll make your ride through that much easier.
0: There's no one in an office somewhere with your street on a list. The crews are real, they work themselves half to death, and they go where they have to go first, as they should. Your street is not a priority, it isn't personal, it's arithmetic. So who does come? These three companies in these three states.
5: Last hurricane season, we lost power for a few days and I was not prepared. I had two kids, no air conditioner, no way to cook, and my phone was literally dying. We were just sitting there in the dark, just hoping the power would come back on. And then I realized we could not keep going through hurricane season like this. But this year, I told my myself that I'm going to start doing things differently, and I started looking into backup power options so that we aren't scrambling next time a storm hits. And that's when I found GenPro, and they do free home assessments to help you figure out what you need for your house.
1: And then there's this mom in the Carolinas.
6: But now moving to South Carolina, we're 5 minutes from the beach and the marshes in our backyard, so not being prepared is not an option. In 2022, Ian hit Pawleys Island straight on, and if it were to happen again, we will be prepared. That's why we looked into NeverDark Carolinas. They provide your whole home with backup power so you never have to worry again.
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1: 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The next time the wind comes up, and it will, you're going to be one of two people. The one lying awake at 3 in the morning doing the math about how long the food lasts. Or the one who sleeps. Sleep when the wind blows. One last thing before we go, and it's my favorite thing in this whole hour. Ken Goodrich's wife wrote a song, and she didn't write it about generators. She wrote it about what she actually wanted. It wasn't roses, it wasn't diamonds. She wanted food in the pantry. She wanted a way to protect her family. and she wanted the lights to stay on. It's called He Bought Me a Kenerator, and we're gonna play it for you right now. Thanks for spending the hour with me, and whatever else you do today, make the call. 888-621-5633. I'm Brad Shelgren. This has been America's Energy Plus. Yeah.

0: you're worth a piece of mine.
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5: News this hour from Town Hall. I'm Mary Rose. Luigi Mangione pleads guilty to federal charges.
6: Luigi Mangione has pleaded guilty to federal stalking charges in the killing of UnitedHealthcare CEO Brian Thompson. In the courtroom behind me, Mangione spoke about how he came to New York City, targeted Thompson, and then ultimately shot and killed him outside a Midtown Manhattan hotel. Mangione said that after years of back pain, navigating the complicated healthcare system in the United States, he decided to take action.
5: Michael Sysak reporting. What many see as an unfavorable business climate is driving many large corporations out of Delaware. DoorDash is the latest to make its exit.
7: The delivery giant cited growing legal uncertainty and costly shareholder lawsuits. More than 60 public companies worth over $3 trillion have reportedly exited Delaware in the past 2 years, with firms like Tesla, Coinbase, and several major energy companies heading to Texas and Nevada. Critics say Delaware's courts have become less predictable. while business-friendly states are offering greater certainty and stronger protections for companies and shareholders. Ken Lorman reporting.
5: There appears to be a bipartisan support on Capitol Hill to get rid of daylight saving time. Correspondent Laura Winters reports.
8: President Trump supports keeping the time across the country the same all year long. On his Truth Social page, the president writes, "People are sick and tired of having to change their clocks twice a year. It is foolish, inconvenient, and in some cases, very costly."
5: New York City Mayor Zohran Mamdani is backing a delivery law critics say could raise Amazon costs and consumer prices. More on these stories at townhall.com.
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5: A disappointing July retail sales report shows American consumers are pulling back on spending.
18: An unexpected slip of 0.6%. It's the biggest drop since May of 2025 and raised concerns on Wall Street. Heather Long, chief economist at Navy Federal Credit Union, says American consumers are showing signs of fatigue. The July snapshot found consumers spent less on gas, automobiles, car parts, appliances, electronics, and online shopping. While it's too early to sound a retreat, the data released Friday by the Commerce Department, along with a sluggish jobs report, could be good news for those waiting for lower interest rates. Many economists still expect solid growth for the third quarter. But in the wake of the retail sales report, many have lowered their forecasts. I'm Jennifer King.
5: The Trump administration asked the Supreme Court to let construction continue on its $400 million White House ballroom project during an appeal. Breaking news and analysis at townhall.com. Ukraine has carried out a wide-scale attack on Russia's Samara region.
19: The head of the targeted Samara region said that Russian air defense forces repelled a massive missile attack that caused localized damage to industrial sites. Medical assistance was provided to those injured. Ukraine's President Volodymyr Zelensky said Kyiv's forces targeted Samara's Progress Center using domestically produced Flamingo missiles. Russia's Ministry of Defense reported shooting down 598 Ukrainian drones over 19 regions. Separately, a Russian strike on southeastern Ukraine killed a three-month-old baby and wounded 11 people. I'm Karen Shamas.
5: People are evacuating parts of Indianapolis because of extreme flooding. A historic amount of rain is causing streams and rivers to flood their banks across Indiana. More on these stories at townhall.com.
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0: Morning, Glory, and evening, Grace, America. I'm Hugh Hewitt with Dr. Larry Arn, president of Hillsdale College, Churchill Scholar, and usually our guest on the Hillsdale Dialogue, the last broadcast hour of the week. And if you listened to last week, you were mad at me because I didn't tell you about Operation Sea Lion. I just kind of baited the hook because chapters 14 and 15 are fabulous, Dr. Arn. The invasion problem and Operation Sea Lion. We hinted at what he was doing last week, but now we get into it. And this is a enormous problem of which I had been insufficiently appreciative until I read these chapters. They have a lot of coastline to protect, and they got to worry about Ireland stabbing them in the back as well.
1: Yeah. It's see, Britain is like as we are, right? And as, for example, Russia and China are not. We've both got huge coastlines. And that's really great, which means we can get out. But it might mean people can get in. And that's the problem, right? And did you notice in this chapter, it's very interesting. The British analysis was, if the Germans are going to come, they should come on the East Coast because it's wider, much wider. It doesn't involve them trying to operate their navy in the channel. And that's narrow, right? And we can and see, and they and therefore it's harder to predict where they'll come. And you know, in Britain, the communications are right now, today, are all from London out. London is a hub and all the spokes go out from it, right? And so if you're over there on the East Coast and you land a big force, there won't be a good way to get reinforcements there except from London. And they're not all going to be concentrated.
0: Let's explain for the Steelers fan. The East Coast is not the closest port to the Germans. That's the West Coast.
1: Right.
0: So they got to go around.
1: Yeah, right. They got to go around. You see, and that's vulnerable, the British, to conclude. The German plan is the opposite of that. And because the British understood the Navy, and they understood the defense of Britain, they thought when they saw the German plan, it was a great relief, because what they were going to try to do was the simplest and most direct thing, they thought, which was get a big bunch of ships in the channel ports on the French coast and then seal off a corridor with mines and submarines and make a pathway across the channel directly to Britain. And when the British saw that, they thought they could never do that. That's crazy. So it was just foolish, right?
0: But and then there's a clue. There's a little tell on page 261 I'd like you to expand on. It's the only time he kind of mentions this. Our excellent intelligence confirmed that Operation Sea Lion had been definitely ordered by Hitler and was in active preparation. Hitler was sending boats creeping along the French coast and gradually assembling in all the French channel points, ports from Calais to Brest. In response to the new menace, we began to shift our weight from one leg to the other. He says, our excellent intelligence. But this is 1946. He's not going to tell anyone about Bletchley Park yet, is he?
1: No. And I'm not, I need to look it up, I'm not sure that's a fully operational Death Star yet. But they did have very great, the British were very good at intelligence. And, you know, they invented much of what we call modern intelligence today. And you know, they're watching the channel. And you know, and also remember, Churchill is writing, it's later, right? And they have a lot of information from the German archives by now, and so the Germans didn't, you know, Hitler, of course I don't know nearly as much about Hitler as I know about Churchill, but I think it, you know, when they did the magnificent thing, amazing thing of conquering France and Western Europe in 6 weeks, okay, now what's next? And Hitler was going on the vague assumption that the British would give up, and then they didn't. That's one of those things about Iran that I think Donald Trump has, you know, he says every kind of thing, and he may have, you know, declared, you know, he said things that implied that we had won before we did, right? Well, those, he says a lot of things, partly for effect on the enemy, and he believes in being unpredictable. He predicts that he will be unpredictable in his books, for example.
0: Yep.
1: But I don't think Hitler thought far enough ahead. And, you know, I think he lost the forest for the trees, right? In the end, the biggest tree for Hitler was the East and Russia. And he wanted to, he wanted to dominate the East.
0: But when he rose up to the Atlantic, I said I wasn't aware of this. Churchill writes that the British coastline, indented with innumerable inlets, is over 2,000 miles in circumference without including Ireland. So I doubt that the British had really thought about being invaded in detail either, because they had imagined, correct me if I'm wrong, a World War I scenario where it would be fought in France again and not really menace Great Britain, except by air, about which Churchill is very realistic.
1: Yeah. Well, if you jump ahead to the volume where Churchill talks about D-Day, he describes, and that's three volumes from now, he describes at length the Atlantic Wall, right? And Hitler, you know, it's psychologically, it reveals Hitler's mindset. He tried to wall off the continent from Britain. And that's the opposite idea from going there, right? He didn't want to go there, and he didn't think he had to. And then they made him mad, and so he started trying to go there. And they basically found themselves incapable of agreeing a plan that would get the job done. And that's partly because Churchill mentions rivalry among the German services, right? The army. And Goering was very close. Goering ran the Air Force, and he was a dashing guy and very close to Hitler. And then the generals had just conquered France, right? Wow. And Poland and Belgium and on and on. And so they had enormous prestige, and they needed the Navy. And Churchill makes the point that the generals thought it a demotion to be reliant on the Navy. They didn't like the idea. Right. And the Navy is the stepsister. And so they didn't, you know, it proved you couldn't know this in the summer of 1940. They thought they might be coming any day. Right. And although they had excellent intelligence, you couldn't know what they were going to do. And they had plans. Right. There was a low moment in early June of 1940, after Dunkirk, where Churchill went down to the coast and watched them practicing to repel the Germans, and they didn't have any artillery. They were rolling barrels down the hill to try to make them blow with fuses in them, with rags in them, lit like big Molotov cocktails, to try to make them explode at the right time. And Churchill wept when he saw that. But then he heard plans, you know, that, you know, maybe these guys, we can't defend the coast. It's too much coastline. Maybe they're going to take London. Those are early days, right? And that looked very grim. And Churchill says in here that he was going to use the phrase, if the Germans came ashore, you can take one with you. And that's, you know, To say that to a modern people, right? They were responding.
0: They were responding, and we will talk more about that. Don't go anywhere, America. Dr. Arne will be right back. How many Britons would have taken one with them? I think quite a few, what they put up with during the Blitz. It's a different Great Britain then. It was still the Empire. The Empire still existed and is not in the low state in which it finds itself now. Would they have fought the Germans? You bet they would have fought the Germans on the beaches, in the fields, in the cities, in the streets. We shall never surrender. Churchill was giving voice to the British spirit. Someone said, and asked this doctor on later in the program, he mobilized the English language on behalf of the war effort, and he certainly did that. More coming up. I want to remind everyone we're in this volume, The Finest Hour by Winston Churchill. I recommend the paperback editions. They're easier to use. We'll be right back with Dr. Larry Arn. 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
10: Welcome back, America. Hugh Hewitt with Dr. Larry Arnn, all things Hilltale at hilltale.edu. We were talking about fighting in the streets, Dr. Arnn, but there's a lot more here in this chapter. And yeah. I think this is brilliant. He observes that he concentrates a mobile reserve. France did not have a mobile reserve when France fell, and Churchill was astonished that they hadn't built up in the reserve a mobile reserve that could go wherever there was a breakout. He had one in Great Britain for the invasion, but then on page 255 he writes, when in the last phases of the war, Hitler found himself encircled and confronted with a similar problem to what Churchill has, he made, as we shall see, the gravest possible mistake in handling it. He had created a spider's web of communications, but he forgot the spider. And Churchill is getting ready to send that mobile group wherever he lands to wipe them out. It just takes that period of June, July, and August is their vulnerable period because they got to get that mass of response troops together. And it's not, as you just pointed out, they don't even have rifles at the start.
11: Yeah, yeah. And see, that's another thing. You know, what happened was Hitler in his bunker got cut off. You know, his information was no good anymore. He was the spider in the middle of the web, but the spider was not in communication with the web. And the British, you know, they could decentralize better. Despotisms are famous for that. You know, people should watch, if you're in the Second World War, you should watch the very good movie Downfall, which is a movie made about the last days of Hitler in the bunker. And it's made from the diaries of Hitler's secretaries who kept diaries. And as the world imploded on them, they began to get information that they had not had. And then after the war, they got a lot more. And they survived. You know, they managed to get out of the bunker. But Hitler was ranting and insane and screaming at his generals that, for example, he, you know, on one of the last days, it's in the movie, he thought up a plan to relieve Berlin, and he commanded the movement of an army that had not existed for 6 months. And everybody's in the room and they don't tell him. And so, yeah, he's the world closed in on him.
10: A little fiction. I also point out, Admiral Raeder is the head of the German Navy, and he is, as you said, the stepdaughter. Why was he not hung by the neck until dead like Goering and the generals?
11: Well, one thing is, after Hitler was killed, or killed himself, the Navy conveyed the peace offers. And the Navy didn't see as much action as the Army and the Air Force, and didn't commit as many atrocities, therefore. So, yeah, that I think that's basically the reason. I think they hung Jodl, you know, one of the senior generals.
10: Yeah, and they hung Goering. Oh, Goering killed himself, I guess, the night before.
11: He did.
10: Now, the Admiralty estimated that the Germans could get 100,000 across. And Churchill adds he's comfortable with twice that number landing and making a rush at London, living off the land as he goes. Given our experience in Normandy, was Churchill right to be as calm as he was? Because I think we landed about that number in the first couple of days.
11: Well, yeah, but we landed that number with equipment and resupply.
10: And air superiority. Yeah, absolutely.
11: Yeah, the British actually came to think pretty early, and the tone of it is implicit. Churchill doesn't want to underestimate or downplay the fear of invasion because it was an intense fear for a while. But when they began to see the plans and make their own plans, they thought, we would never undertake this. That ain't going to work, right? Because they'll, you know, what they get across. And see, and remember, he keeps saying through this chapter that the air battle is decisive.
10: Yes. Right?
11: Because if, and you know, in the air battle, we're going to see, was very narrowly decided, right? Britain almost ran out of fighters and pilots. And they inflicted a multiple of the casualties on the Germans than the Germans on them, or else it wouldn't have been close. But it was close. And the Germans made a mistake, and they believed that Goebbels was right, that he could bomb the British into submission. And you know what that's like, right? Your Hitler is at the peak, right? And he conquered Western Europe, and the army has done it. And now they're trying to make a plan to get across the channel, and he can't get anybody to agree about the plan, and he himself is afraid of it. And it's not their deal, right? So of course, when somebody comes along, and, you know, Goering, who was a big fat guy, you know, but kind of dashing, liked to talk of chivalry and stuff, and treated the downed pilots rather better than the Japanese treated our prisoners over there. When he comes along and says, yeah, we can do it. We can do it from the air. Well, that's just music to everybody's ears, right? And we're losing. We know how many fighters we're losing. We don't know exactly what their resources are. And so that looked like the way out, right?
10: Yeah, go back and explain, because Churchill spent time on the plan that they settled on before Radar talked to Hitler, and we cannot count on supplies of any kind being available to us in England, Radar tells Hitler, and he begins to rethink. But the plan is nuts. It really, given the Royal Navy, it's crazy, and no air superiority.
11: Well, if they, and see, like, what, the plan that would have worked, we know what plan would have worked, because it did work in June of 1944, D-Day, and that's air superiority, and not months, but years of building up supplies somewhere nearby, and a logistical plan to ship them over there in quantity and steadily and for months, right? That's what it would take. And that would mean that Hitler could not have turned his attention to the East, you know, because he attacked the Soviet Union in 1941. Hitler shifted the whole German military effort, the main German military effort, to try to conquer the Soviet Union and take his land in the East, that's the heart of his strategic plan in Mein Kampf, written in 1922, if I remember correctly. So he couldn't have done that, right? He would have had to take the years to build the equipment that we used in D-Day to get across the channel and conquer the English. And he wasn't interested in that. And also, they didn't have the knowledge, right? Churchill makes the point in this chapter, Britain is a sea animal, right? They, you know, they're good at the ocean.
10: They know tides. Yep. They know the way that the world works and the oceans run. Don't go anywhere, America. Hit to hillsdale.edu or Hugh for Hillsdale. I'll be right back with Dr. Arn talking about Operation Sea Lion and why it did not happen. Stay tuned.
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12: With SRN News, I'm Mary Rose. Lala is now officially a hurricane as it approaches the Big Island of Hawaii. The latest update from the National Hurricane Center shows Lala strengthening to a Category 1 storm with maximum sustained winds at 75 miles an hour. Michigan State Police say six people, including the suspected gunman, Chad Hickman, were killed Friday in a multi-scene shooting in Missaukee County. Police say the victims included a 45-year-old man, a 40-year-old woman, and a 16-year-old boy. Hickman was considered armed and dangerous. Indiana authorities say at least five people have died in storms across the state this week as first responders work to rescue more people Saturday from rising waters in neighborhoods along the White River in Indianapolis. This is SRN News.
13: Foundations of Freedom, a look at America's founding principles and the leaders who shaped our nation.
14: In 1783, the Revolutionary War was nearly over, but America's future remained uncertain. Officers in the Continental Army were angry. Congress had failed to provide promised pay, and some considered using the Army's power to force the government's hand. George Washington understood their frustration, but he also knew the liberty they had fought to win could be destroyed by the very army that secured it. Washington confronted his officers and urged them to choose honor, patience, and loyalty to the Republic over rebellion. He could have used their anger to increase his own power. Instead, he used his influence to restrain it. Power asks what it can take. Character asks what duty requires. Washington's lesson still stands. Freedom survives when leaders place principle above ambition and remain faithful to God, country, and the people they serve.
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22: 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But Donald Trump has taken a mallet to the economy. Things are unaffordable because of Donald Trump. How many times do we have to talk about the fact that oil prices are lower than they were under Biden? How many times do we have to...
21: 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The Answer. This is the voice of the American patriot. 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The Answer.
10: Welcome back, America. Dr. Larry Arnn is my guest. Dr. Arnn, we're talking about why Operation Sea Lion didn't come off, why Hitler didn't go, and why the Brits and the U.S. were able to do it.
11: Amphibious warfare of what we know now, that was invented in the Second World War. There are few instances of that in modern military history until we did it, the British did it. And, you know, we did it again in Korea, did a little bit in Vietnam. But that
10: means... Didn't the Greeks do it with Sicily, much to their great distress? In Thermopylae?
11: Oh, yeah. That's right. To get a hold... And see, the Germans, you know, the Germans held Normandy and France more firmly than they held Sicily. And it was a much larger scale thing, but that's right. By the way, I should mention, the Germans took several of the Greek islands over toward Turkey, Rhodes and Kos, and they did that very skillfully and very suddenly, and they got a lot of force over to Norway, but they were unopposed and they had. Air superiority, and they had freedom of navigation in the Baltic at the time. So they were not simply inexperienced, but opposed by a resolute people with a significant army, although it was getting more significant by the month, better armed and bigger.
10: It's not mentioned, you know, here. Germany, they have a parachute corps. They would later use that one time,
11: yeah,
10: parachute invasion that was successful against a British occupant, Malta, I think. And did they have one at the beginning of the war? Had they trained parachutists?
11: Mm-hmm. Yeah, they had. They had some. But we remember we had a different problem than they had. Their problem was to conquer France, and so, and you know, and Belgium and all of them, right, and Poland to begin with, and then ultimately the Soviet Union. Germany is a land power, so you can get there, right? We and the British are sea powers, we're separated from the great dominant continent, Eurasia, by sea. And so we're thinking of ways to get force quickly across water. And there are two ways, on the water and in the air. And so we were better at that than they were.
10: This is an aside to the current war. Have you noticed the new company, Saronic, and that they are built and have deployed an autonomous Navy vessels that are dozens of feet long and have completed at least two sets of missions, of which we are aware, the rescue of downed airmen and the explosion of submarines in their pens on the Iranian coast? That's a big shift to have autonomous weapons of war on the ocean and under the ocean. Big time shift.
11: I was told the other day, who told me this? I think it was Barrett in my office, a Marine. The Ukrainians have for the first time deployed a land drone that has assaulted a Russian position with personnel in it and taken the position.
10: Oh, I read that too. It was in John Ellis's news items. A killer drone. Yeah. And then they withdrew it. I think they may have withdrawn it because the implications of that are pretty terrible. You want to make sure you can turn it off, I guess. I hope you can turn it off. Don't turn us off. I'll be right back with Dr. Arn. 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
11: This is Carol Platt Liebel for townhall.com. Americans already suspect that higher education is a politicized grift. Jason Arde's story won't convince them otherwise. Arde was celebrated as the youngest black person ever appointed to a professorship at Cambridge, despite a history of fabulism that defies belief. He's claimed to have been nonverbal until age 11, unable to read until 18, to have run 600 miles in 65 days, raised more than $7 million for charity, survived a coma, and beaten cancer. Neither Cambridge nor Simon & Schuster, publisher of his autobiography, apparently thought to verify his claims. He has resigned after a plagiarism scandal and a pending investigation about his academic qualifications and honorary appointments. Here's the lesson. Rather than making academia more inclusive and equitable, DEI has exposed just how corrupt the whole enterprise has become.
12: Hugh Hewitt isn't sure we should believe the polls.
0: Wisconsin, where Francesca Hong blew what the pollsters said was a 20-plus point lead a week ago and lost to David Crowley. How did the polls get it that wrong? It's broken. Polling is absolutely broken. The question is going to be, why are we going to use it anymore? Why is anyone reporting on what polling is?
12: 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The Answer. 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
0: Welcome back, America. I'm Hugh Hewitt. Their Finest Hour by Winston Churchill has many big sweeping themes. It's also got some small items. Let me ask you then about, this is a very small aside, page 276. They had a code word for if the Germans actually

0: actually showed up anywhere on their 2,000-mile coast. And the code word, I found this amusing, is Cromwell. What'd you think about that?
1: Yeah. It's pretty good, yeah, yeah. Well, see, Cromwell was a winner, right? Built this army that, you know, it's possible that the New Model Army, it was called, is the greatest, well, maybe Wellington's army or Marlborough's army, but it's one of the greatest British armies ever. And it destroyed Charles I and the Royalist Army. And then it took Ireland. It was everywhere it went, it won, right? So that's kind of, you know, an appeal to military valor, probably.
0: Well, it's tapping into British history. You know, we're going to act like Cromwell now. And he was a ferocious, unforgiving Protestant roundhead, absolutely convinced of the righteousness of his cause. And they dug him out at a Westminster Cathedral, cut off his head, hanged him again, and they've lost the head somewhere in Oxford, I think.
1: Mm-hmm. Well, his statue is still right by the House of Lords, however. And Churchill intervened once to get a ship named after him.
0: Oh, he did?
1: And that's a little sensitive with the monarchy. Churchill writes well about, and mostly favorably about Cromwell in the English-speaking peoples. And, you know, what's that about, right? Churchill believed in, people get this wrong. Even some of the very best people get this wrong who study Churchill. The first step with Churchill was the independence of Britain. And the second step, and only the second step, is the connectedness of it. And so Charles I was, flirting with Catholicism, and we both know, Hugh, that's a terrible evil. and he's taking
0: Archbishop Chaput, he's joking. You have Tom Selleck listening. We have Archbishop Chaput listening.
1: Yeah, okay, yeah, I know. I am joking. He's taking ship money from Spain and France, right? And so Churchill sees that well, you know, it's the same argument, by the way, that although Churchill gloried in the conquest of Henry V, which, you know, established the British Empire for a short time in France, owning much of France, and Churchill was glad that came to an end and records it so, and that's also at the end of the Shakespeare play, Henry V, where the chorus says at the end that this British dominion in France wouldn't last even another 20 years. Henry V died young and his sons couldn't hold it. And I remember I watched that really great Kenneth Branagh, Henry V, in a movie theater in Orange County with my mother-in-law. And when the chorus said that, she groaned a little. And I had not thought that way because I had always thought that the Battle of Agincourt is a great battle, and my, weren't the British awesome? And also, they shouldn't be having an empire on the continent, right? Because I had learned about the importance of the independence of Britain first, separation first, connectedness second. And I think that's a guide to our foreign policy today, too. And I think it has been in our best moments always. So anyway, you're right. And
0: Three last things in this chapter that I want to make sure we hit. You mentioned already, on page 277, Churchill diagnoses the problem with the German military. Each wished to be the brightest star in the firmament. Isn't that always going to be a problem in any group of professionals, whether it's Hillsdale College or the federal government or a military? Don't you want people who want to be the brightest star in the firmament?
1: Of course, they're people. You've got a son-in-law in the Navy, and we send a lot of kids into the Marine Corps, so I'm into the Navy. But the Marine Corps, they regard the Navy as a bunch of bus drivers.
0: Yes. He's working in close concert right now with Marines. So, yes, they do. Second statement, in Britain, whatever our shortcomings, we understand the sea affairs very thoroughly. That's masterful understatement, given that it's 400 years that they're drawing on, right? The Royal Navy knows everything.
1: That's it. They're you know, and you know, as I say, it was born in on me reading this chapter again. It's better than I remember before. How foolish the British thought the German plan was when they got a sense of it. And, you know, they had to wheel, they had prepared their defenses for what they thought the Germans would do, the sensible thing, right? And this will be hard to deal with, but we can deal with it, right? And then they said what they were going to do, and they had to move their defenses around significantly because, you know, first of all, they're going to do the thing that won't work. You know, that's a...
0: And we're going to make it doubly hard. And then the last thing, page 278. We have seen how our many anxieties and self-questionings led to a steady increase in the confidence with which we viewed the invasion project. On the other hand, the more the German high command and the Führer looked at the venture, the less they liked it. So they turned to Goering, and we'll get to capitulation bombing in the next few weeks when we come back to this, but they gave up. In essence, Hitler gave up on Sea Lion, and I don't know that it was ever formalized, but he just did. He never returned to it. Just like Napoleon, I believe. Am I right about that?
1: He missed the forest for the trees, right? Napoleon, it is parallel to something. Napoleon actually thought this command of the seas that the Brit, and you know, Napoleon himself, you know, gathered ships in the same channel ports, getting ready to try to go across to England. Because, you know, we thought if I get my army over there, I can beat them, right? Much bigger. But can you get them there and can you supply them? Well, Napoleon then adopted a plan, you know, going to Moscow, just like Hitler. And he never did get there, just like Hitler. Almost. Both of them.
0: And not, almost does not count in wars with Russia. I'll be right back. Don't go anywhere, America. Dr. Larry Arnn and I will return to this book, Their Finest Hour. Get the paperback edition. Catch up to us at volume 2, the 6-volume set. I'll be right back with Dr. Arnn. All things Hillsdale at hillsdale.edu. 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
0: Just 2 weeks before his tragic assassination, Charlie Kirk sat down for one of his final interviews to wrestle with a timeless question. Does God still speak today? 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

0: Welcome back, America. I'm Hugh Hewitt. 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One is on the Odyssey, wildly successful. 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Dr. Arm, when we went to break, we were talking about the fact that Napoleon turned away from attempt to invade Great Britain by sea and went to Moscow and was a disaster. He had a second plan for dealing with England as well, though, I think.
1: The second plan was Napoleon decided that we're going to do our own blockade of Britain. We're going to prevent anybody from trading with Britain on the continent, and so we don't need a navy to do a blockade. And come to find out that didn't work, right? First of all, because if you've got command of the sea, it is the cheapest way and fastest way to move heavy goods about the earth, and the navy can go anywhere, right? It's, you know, once you're out on the water, you know, the wind's pushing you or the nuclear reactor's pushing you. And that, and see, that's the German thinking. Even the German navy made a plan around building a basically artificial sea bridge directly across the channel, the shortest route possible. And that means the navy itself, the German navy, couldn't adjust its thinking to the thing that if we can sail our ships somewhere, we can sail them anywhere. And the British, they just think like that.
0: Yeah.
1: Or they used to, anyway.
0: It's a fabulous summer, and no doubt it would be memorable to your in-laws because they had to have been on edge every day. Every hour of every day, you had to be on edge because what we know now, we didn't, as you were saying about the file cabinet, they lived it going forward. They don't get to look backwards and say the Germans had a terrible plan. They didn't know that at the time, right? And you couldn't really rely on intelligence either to the extent that they're certain about it now. They capture the German file. They have intelligence. They don't have certainty. Big difference.
1: Yeah.
0: Dr. Larry Aaron, always a pleasure. Next week, my friends, if you want to catch up, we go to book two in the second volume, simply titled Alone, which is now I know where William Manchester got the volume title for his second volume in his trilogy on Churchill, which is also titled Alone. And we will be back to that next week with Dr. Larry Aaron. In the meantime, remember, all things Hillsdale are found at hillsdale.edu, and all of the Hillsdale dialogues, hundreds of them, are collected at hughforhillsdale.com, including dozens now on the World War II memoirs and getting more every day. It's a wonderful read. I cannot tell you how much you pick up, and so relevant to everything we're doing today. You ought to go and get it and read it. Paperback is cheap. You can get it, or you can get the original hardcover as well. Thank you, Adam. Thank you, Harley. Thank you, Generalissimo. I'll talk to you on Monday on the next Hugh Hewitt Show.
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7: News this hour from Town Hall, I'm Mary Rose. State police in Michigan have released new details about the victims in yesterday's multi-scene shooting. Bob Agnew reports.
8: State police have now released information about the ages and genders of the victims of a multi-location shooting in rural Michigan. They say at a home in Lake Township Friday, police discovered three victims who had been killed. They included a 45-year-old man, a 40-year-old woman, and a 16-year-old boy. In a separate home, police say they found another victim, a 53-year-old man. Earlier, police had confirmed the gunman, 39-year-old Chad Hickman, was found dead in the woods after a manhunt nearby the body of a fifth victim, a 29-year-old woman. Bob Agnew reporting.
7: President Trump is pushing a tax change that appears to have overwhelming public support and could put more investment dollars back into the economy. Correspondent Bernie Bennett reports.
9: A McLaughlin poll finds that voters support indexing capital gains taxes for inflation by nearly a 4-to-1 margin, 62% to 16%. Supporters say the change would prevent taxpayers from being taxed on gains caused only by inflation, while freeing up hundreds of billions of dollars in locked-up capital for new investments. The poll also shows strong support for expanding the capital gains exemption for homeowners, a move advocates say would encourage seniors to sell their homes and increase housing inventory for younger families. Bernie Bennett reporting.
7: A shooting at Virginia State University left five people wounded early today. Officials say it happened around 1:30 a.m. outside a residence hall at the historically black university in Chesterfield, Virginia. No arrests were reported, and university officials say the shooting prompted a campus-wide lockdown. The victims were taken to nearby hospitals where one was listed in critical condition. More on these stories at townhall.com.
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7: Senator Tom Cotton says he's surprised that Michigan Democratic Senate candidate Abdul Al-Sayed, who embraces the Democratic Socialist agenda, has attracted enough support to emerge as a serious contender for elected office.
11: If you look at his deep hostility and antipathy towards Israel and Jews, if you consider his support for abolishing ICE, opening the borders, I can go on and on.
7: Senator Cotton, an Arkansas Republican, made his comments to the Salem Radio Network. A new survey says nearly half of American workers say they will never be able to fully retire. The 2026 Retirement Expectation Survey from financial services company Thrivent says retirement fears are high. The survey found only 58% of workers think they'll have enough money to retire. Breaking news and analysis at townhall.com. New York City Zohran Mayor Mamdani is backing a measure that critics say could hit consumers right in the wallet. Correspondent Ken Lorman reports.
12: Mayor Mamdani supports the so-called Delivery Protection Act, which would force Amazon to directly hire delivery drivers and warehouse workers now employed through independent contractors. Opponents say the move would wipe out small delivery businesses, boost Amazon's labor cost, and drive up prices. One study estimates the average household could pay hundreds more each year, while unions stand to gain. Critics call it another socialist policy, making life less affordable for New Yorkers. Ken Lorman reporting.
7: As Americans struggle with rising costs, most of the nation's priciest cities share one thing in common. According to data on urban living costs, 24 of the 25 most expensive cities are governed by Democrats. More on these stories at townhall.com.
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21: 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Welcome to the program. No victory crests allowed because we've got a country to save. 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
15: 888-971-SAGE, 888-971-7243. Larry Elder. Later on, we're going to talk about Graham Plattner. He is formally dropping out of the race on Monday. That's setting the stage for the Maine Democrats to choose a successor in their effort to unseat Susan Collins, the longtime Republican senator from Maine. And coming up, we're going to talk to a former member of Black Lives Matter who saw the light. Right now, we're talking about a new poll showing Jews have a more positive view of Zohran Mamdani than they do among Bibi Netanyahu. Mamdani, of course, famously says that he would arrest Bibi Netanyahu if Netanyahu set foot in New York City for allegedly being a war criminal. Mamdani refers to Israel as an apartheid state, accuses Israel of committing genocide, supports boycott, divest, sanction, which Chuck Schumer calls anti-Semitic, but he's never referred to Mamdani as being anti-Semitic. Jewish adults have a more favorable view of him, 44%, than they do among Bibi Netanyahu, 33%. There is a distinction between secular Jews and religious Jews. Religious Jews overwhelmingly support Bibi Netanyahu. We're listening to a debate. A Israeli-Palestinian at the Oxford Union is challenging the idea that Israel is an apartheid state. He volunteered for the IDF, did not have to. Only Jews have an obligation to join the IDF. Non-Jews do not. He did. He explains why he did. Continue.
26: Who told us to thank kill Arabs and Jews? Now, after a year, I become a commander. I, as an Arab, was a commander over Jewish soldiers in the IDF. Take that, apartheid. You're talking about apartheid. I gave orders to Jewish soldiers to do exactly what an Arab IDF soldiers said to do. And as I said, you keep shouting shame. I'm proud of that. Proud of that. Proud of that. Proud of that. I do want the time when they shout shame. Now, here's the thing. I'm going to actually give you a point. One time I was in a lecture, and I gave exactly this point where I said, I'm an Arab. I commanded over Jewish soldiers in the IDF. And then some anti-Israeli zombie get up and says, Yusuf, you are an absolute sucker. You know why? And I said, why? Because once there is no use of you, you're an Arab. The Jews will kick you and throw you to the garbage. That's what has been told to me in front of 500 students. When there is no use of you, the Jews will throw you. Everybody start cheering there from the anti-Israelis, clapping and like having fun. And I say, this is really interesting. Because you know what? I have a story where actually there was no use of me. And in fact, not only there was no use of me, but saving me is putting Jewish lives in danger. Now, according to this anti-Israeli, this is the perfect time. I do need to finish this story if they interrupted me too many times. Now, as I said, this person who said to me that Jews will throw you in the garbage, then based on his idea, this is exactly the best time to do it. Throw me to the garbage. But instead of that, four soldiers put me on a stretcher. Yes, because I participated in the Second Lebanon War. Fight Hezbollah, the terrorist organization. And I was injured 4 days before ceasefire. At that time when I was injured badly, and knowing that Hezbollah is going to target the rescue mission, the Jewish soldiers there, they should have thrown me to the garbage, according to him. But instead of that, they put me in a stretcher, lifted it up, backed up with another four Jewish soldiers, run 3 kilometers under fire when an RPG goes above your head, and literally bringing me to safety, saving my life. They didn't have to do that according to any thesis that you think about. Everybody talking about the relationship between the Arabs and Jews, and let me tell you why I'm so positive, so strong voice about that. Because while you were going on, I felt it. I smelled it. I tasted it. I saw it. I heard it. It happened to me. You want to lie? Keep lying. But the simple fact is, when you arrive and speak about the apartheid myth, you need to understand that when you talk about apartheid, you either bring facts or you be quiet. Because according to Amnesty International, Israel is making an apartheid regime from the river to the sea, including the 2 million Arab Israelis, which is a blended lie from the river to the sea. Because here, this is me. This is me winning actually an honorary doctorate from the University of Ariel when you talk about academics. This is Salim Jubran, an Arab judge who sent to prison a Jewish prime minister and a Jewish president for committing crimes. Both of them were Jews. An Arab judge sent to prison a Jewish prime minister and a Jewish president to jail. You see this MK? This MK is the most anti-Israeli member of Knesset in Israel. Yet this MK earns $10,000 from the taxpayer. Most of them comes from a Jew. And he has the right to talk about Israel as much as he wants. If he lived in apartheid, he would be in jail right now. And how about Samir Haj Yahya? You know what's so amazing? There's a stereotype. They say the Jews control the money. Jews control the money. Well, guess what? Samir Haj Yahya is an Arab Muslim from the city of Taibe. You know what's so amazing about Samir Haj Yahya? Should I say Dr. Samir Haj Yahya? He was the head of the largest bank in Israel. An Arab Muslim is the head of the largest bank in Israel in a stereotype where you see that the Jews control the money. And how about this guy? I'll finish. I'm going to finish. I'm going to finish.
0: Point of information. I have to see them. Go ahead, point of order.
26: Yeah! Annie, let's take the microphone a little bit. Thank you for that. And I'll try to be less intensive, but you obviously understand how it is important when I stand in front of you knowing my reality, and when there are a bunch of people that never been in Israel and telling me my reality, of course I would be a little bit motivation and talking like this. Let's continue about the Israeli apartheid. Look at this. This is Anan Khalili. He's an Arab Muslim playing for the Israeli football team. Not only that, when he played for the under-19 Israeli soccer team, he finished as the top scorer, where Israel achieved an unbelievable achievement, finishing third in football. This is crazy, I'm telling you. Now, before I finish, here's what you're not going to hear. What you're not going to hear from our nice gentlemen and opponents here, you will not hear them talking about this person. I'm not even sure that they know who is this person. Do you have any idea, Mr. President? Anybody? Anybody has idea who is this? Of course not. You know, this is Islam Hijazi. She was killed with more than 90 bullets by Hamas because she wouldn't give them aid. She was responsible for giving aid. And when Hamas, the terrorists, came to take this aid and she refused, they shot her. You know what's so crazy? They did not deny it. Whoever calling me liar, Hamas did not deny it, you useful idiots. Well, you know, but here's the story. You will never, never, ever talk about it. But here is my last point about the apartheid, about the relationship of the Arabs and the Jews. Does anybody of you even know who they are? Yusuf and Hamza? Yunus and Hamza are Arab Muslim Israelis who were kidnapped by the terrorist organization Hamas on the 7th of October and still held hostages over 415 days. This is the reality. And if you think, and look at this person here, booing the Arab Muslims. So you understand the reality, huh? There is a person here that booing Arab Muslims being held hostage by the terrorist organization Hamas. This is absolutely unbelievable. And this is my last comment, because I know that I've been here because of this interrupting. Now, ladies and gentlemen, by the way, just to let you know, if anybody, because I've heard here someone saying collaborator, I've heard that someone called me here collaborator. I really urge you not to insult Nico Pellet, please. That's one. And second, to refer to the genocide act that you're talking about, there's a reason why all of you, or the majority of you, talking about 40,000. Ask yourself one question. Why you never differentiate between combatants and civilians? Why you always bringing 40,000? Once you start realizing that the IDF managed to eliminate more than 10,000 terrorists, you will understand what something called the ratio in war, unfortunately, that Hamas started, whether you like it or you don't like it. I know. No, they're booing me and they can't finish. I want to finish.
1: Order.
26: I want to finish.
1: Order. Could I ask the speaker to conclude?
26: I really want to finish. Guys, I really want to finish. Keep booing me. I'm going to keep going. Okay. Ladies and gentlemen, whether you like it or not, what is happening in Gaza today, what is happening in the war that you
10: and means Hamas. He talks about they're not making a distinction between combatants and civilians, and we'll leave it there. Now, every few years, I run across a documentary that really...
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18: In 1783, the Revolutionary War was nearly over, but America's future remained uncertain. Officers in the Continental Army were angry. Congress had failed to provide promised pay, and some considered using the Army's power to force the government's hand. George Washington understood their frustration, but he also knew the liberty they had fought to win could be destroyed by the very army that secured it. Washington confronted his officers and urged them to choose honor, patience, and loyalty to the Republic over rebellion. He could have used their anger to increase his own power. Instead, he used his influence to restrain it. Power asks what it can take. Character asks what duty requires. Washington's lesson still stands. Freedom survives when leaders place principle above ambition and remain faithful to God, country, and the people they serve.
19: Greece is cheap.
27: But the airfare costs a fortune.
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16: 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The Answer. Avoid the confusion. This is where you get the truth.
15: 888-971-SAGE. This is the Big 1070. The Answer. 243. I am Larry Elder. We are still on the news channel for 3 days in a row. We've now bombed Iran. Maine Democrats are holding a convention of 600 delegates to choose a successor to Graham Plattner, who will formally withdraw his candidacy on Monday. The trans lover of Tyler Robinson, the alleged assassin of Charlie Kirk, Seth Robinson was acting erratically after Charlie was killed. Also going to talk about fraud that the Secretary of Education has uncovered K-12. All of this and more, 888-971-SAG. But first, it is my pleasure to welcome to you a PragerU personality, commentator, has over 2.7 million followers, various platforms, which amounts to 1 billion annual views. He is a former member of Black Lives Matter. Please welcome to the program Xavier DeRusso.
11: Hello, thanks for having me.
15: Xavier, you hear that applause for you?
11: I do. I love it.
15: I mean, what a name. Xavier DeRusso. You have a name like that, Xavier, you have to be one of two things, either a painter who specializes in the Renaissance period or a drug dealer. There's nothing in the middle.
11: Well, I'll say one of those runs in my family, but I'll let you guess which one.
15: Xavier, talk to us a little bit about your background. I understand you used to belong to Black Lives Matter. Why and what happened?
11: Yeah, so I grew up in a very left-wing household. I would say it was borderline Marxist. And I spent my entire life being told, just in this tiny cornfield redneck town that I grew up in, that I needed to view everything through the lens of race. So as I was trying to find myself, feeling like I was too black for the white kids, too white for the black kids, eventually it got to the point where I was a BLM activist long before it was even popular. And as a joke, during the pandemic, I was bored and I applied to be on this reality show where I would go on Netflix and essentially teach people how to be a BLM activist. And I was going to make, to prepare for the show, I was going to make a whole series where I debunked PragerU, I debunked Charlie Kirk, all of these different prolific figures in the conservative space. And I accidentally debunked myself, so much so that I walked away from the show, I walked away from the BLM movement, and I started speaking out about what I've learned.
15: Tell me where you grew up.
11: So I was born in Southside Chicago, and then I grew up in the middle of nowhere cornfields of central Illinois, a small town called Pontiac.
15: Talk to me about your home life, your mom, your dad.
11: Yeah, so it was definitely an interesting household. Both my parents had two kids when they came together, and then I was the one of the two of them. My dad raised my mom's two kids, and we were, I don't want to say, you know, dirt broke, but we definitely were struggling. I watched my parents struggle most of my life, and I appreciated that they moved to this tiny cornfield town, because I always say it was like Fresh Prince of Bel-Air, but backwards, where my eldest brother got into trouble one time. So our whole family moved to the middle of nowhere because my parents didn't want to see us grow up and be hood rats. But because of that, I was the one that's the youngest in the family. I adapted the most. I adapted the easiest and the most quickly. But the rest of my family, it was very much a culture shock for them to go from Inglewood, Chicago, to this tiny cornfield town where, again, 90% white, very redneck, and only 10,000 people.
15: How did you get along with the whites?
11: So I can get along with the whites. It's crazy. But I mean, it was great. Definitely in retrospect, there were times where I dealt with encounters of racism. There were circumstantial times where people would say things to me that were crazy. But more than anything, it was just kids being ignorant, not really understanding the weight of the racial comments that they would sometimes make to me. But overall, I was really popular. I was really well liked. I was in 15 clubs. I was in 2 sports. And it was honestly the best thing that my parents could have done for me, putting me in that environment rather than Southside Chicago, where we initially were.
15: If you were popular and embraced by your white friends, what attracted you to Black Lives Matter?
11: It was the identity crisis that I would have, where there would be times where I would just go and be around either my Black family or my Black friends in Chicago, my family. And I was always just, you know, sometimes being chastised because I sounded too white. And I was just so determined to find my identity that I felt like I had to root my identity in my Blackness. I felt like I had to go out of my way to talk about Black history, to talk about Black issues, and to seem like I was with the culture, just so I didn't feel like I was too ingrained in the quote-unquote white culture that I was growing up in. And then once I got to college, I started just entertaining all the different woke ideas. At the time, Bernie Sanders was running for president, and I was a broke college kid, so anything that was free sounded great to me. So I was supporting Bernie Sanders, and I just kept going on that route. And just locally, I was becoming an activist. I was always talking about Black issues, what I thought was relevant to society online. And I never took it to that next level until I started getting ready, before actually getting ready for the show, was when everything happened with George Floyd. And once that happened, everybody in my community turned to me. They're like, you're the one who's been talking about this for years. So I just quadrupled down in addition to getting ready to go on that Netflix show.
15: I'm talking to Xavier DeRousseau. He is a PragerU personality. Xavier, when you decided to rethink your relationship with Black Lives Matter, how did your Black Lives Matter colleagues deal with you?
11: You know, it was a bit all of the above. What I didn't realize back when I was a liberal was that my more conservative-leaning friends were much more open to our differences of opinion than my liberal friends were. So when I started to tell my more left-wing friends that I was starting to second-guess certain things, I was starting to have questions about the organization, I wasn't, you know, that the riots weren't sitting well with me. I had some friends be like, you know, I get those are valid questions, maybe we should look into it, but a lot of them just wholeheartedly rejected me. I was told that I needed to fall in line. I was told that I was sounding like a coon, like a sellout, and that I was buying into the propaganda. And I just kept asking questions, and months kept going by. And the more I started looking into all of these different issues, the more I started to realize that I just did not align with BLM, nor did I align with the Democratic Party anymore.
15: How did you deal with being called a coon and a sellout, and I assume Uncle Tom?
11: Well, by the time that I finally started speaking out about my new change of perspective and my new opinions, I had already accepted at that point that people were going to say the most vile things about me, because I understand that people are really afraid of being just encountered by the truth. And I accepted that I was going to lose some friends. I didn't think it was going to be as aggressive as it was. I didn't realize that I was going to have people calling me a Klan member, and that I was going to be having people, or even in my own family, banning me from coming to certain funerals, telling me that I was a white supremacist. That did catch me off guard. But I knew that I was dead set on a mission of fighting propaganda, and I was willing to deal with all the insults that came with that.
15: We only have 1 minute left in this segment, Xavier. Hope you can stay for another segment. What do you think has been the impact of Black Lives Matter on America?
11: I think it's created a massive amount of division. You know, we got to the point where we could all agree to disagree on certain things. We could laugh, we could make jokes, we could be lighthearted. And then Black Lives Matter just put this hyperfixation on race and all the most irrelevant issues. And unfortunately, we are still dealing with the ripple effect of that division today, as more propaganda has been brought into the BLM umbrella. It's no longer just about race. It's about every single category you can think of, and they will make it somehow, some way, a Black person's issue.
15: My guest is Xavier DeRousseau. He is a Prager University personality. We're talking about his conversion from Black Lives Matter into the independent thinker that he is right now. We come back, I want to ask you what you studied in college. I want to ask you what you think the issues are now facing the Black community in America. 888-971-SAGE, 888-971-7243. Do not leave town.

0: SRN News, I'm Mary Rose. Lala is now officially a hurricane as it approaches the Big Island of Hawaii. The latest update from the National Hurricane Center shows Lala strengthening to a Category 1 with maximum sustained winds at 75 miles an hour. Michigan State Police say six people, including the suspected gunman, Chad Hickman, were killed Friday in a multi-scene shooting in Maunsee County. Police say the victims included a 45-year-old man, a 40-year-old woman, and a 16-year-old boy. Hickman was considered armed and dangerous. And a shooting at Virginia State University left five people wounded early today. Officials say it happened around 1:30 a.m. outside a residence hall. No arrests were reported, and university officials say the shooting prompted a campus-wide lockdown. This is SR.
1: Foundations of Freedom, a look at America's founding principles and the leaders who shaped our nation.
2: In 1783, the Revolutionary War was nearly over, but America's future remained uncertain. Officers in the Continental Army were angry. Congress had failed to provide promised pay, and some considered using the Army's power to force the government's hand. George Washington understood their frustration, but he also knew the liberty they had fought to win could be destroyed by the very army that secured it. Washington confronted his officers and urged them to choose honor, patience, and loyalty to the Republic over rebellion. He could have used their anger to increase his own power. Instead, he used his influence to restrain it. Power asks what it can take. Character asks what duty requires. Washington's lesson still stands. Freedom survives when leaders place principle above ambition and remain faithful to God, country, and the people they serve.
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11: Coming to you live from the Relief Factor studio, here's Larry Elder.
12: I believe that we do need to defund the police insofar as defunding the police is disinvesting in the means of incarcerating someone or killing them on the streets. What if we were to invest in social services? What if we were to invest in public schools? What if we were to invest in public libraries? What would the world look like there? And I think that has to be the way we go. And that means both investing more in these services, and it also means investing less in police.
11: 888-971 SAGE 888-971-7243. I am Larry Elder. We are Salem News Channel. That is Abdul El Sayed, the leading Senate candidate for Democrats in Michigan. saying he wants to defund the police. Now he's backing away from all that, but saying he wants to defund the police. My guest is Xavier DeRusseau, a former member of Black Lives Matter, now a PragerU personality with a very, very big following. Xavier, when you hear somebody like this man talk about defund the police, and you see polls showing that 81% of blacks want the police manpower to remain the same or to be increased, what's your reaction?
10: You know, it just shows that these people want absolute anarchy and that they don't have the best interests of Americans, let alone black Americans, in mind. Because every single black person that you talk to, they want to see increased safety in their neighborhood. And if they don't want to see more safety, it's because they're the ones causing the threats. So when you have someone saying that they want fewer police officers around, there's no logic to that. There's absolutely no positive. There's no net positive to that being the situation. So it's scary to me that we have so many people in our country that are wanting to see us without borders, without law enforcement, and without any kind of common sense policy that anyone with survival instinct would want.
11: Notice he said we need to, quote, invest in schools. He didn't say we need school choice. He said invest in schools. We spend more money than any other country, K through 12, than I think Luxembourg maybe Switzerland. But everybody else spends, every other country, we outspend them, and we're getting lousy results. Something like 85% of black eighth graders, I know you know this, are neither math nor reading proficient. But he never even suggested school choice, which the Democrats, of course, are adamantly opposed to.
10: And you know what's interesting is not only do we put billions of dollars into our education system, but we have other countries putting billions of dollars into corrupting our education system. And right now we have this epidemic where we have so much focus being on education, but we're being educated, or our youth are being educated on all the wrong things. They're being told to hyperfixate on these different social causes and these different pathways that ultimately lead to socialism and communism, rather than learning how to read. You have so many kids that are graduating. There was even one kid that graduated in Suther School because they graduated with honors without even knowing how to read. So the amount of illiterate people we have going into our society, it's scary, because these are the people that are supposed to be, you know, voting. These are the people who are supposed to be leading our country and being the future of our nation. And when they can't read and they're not educated, they don't have any financial literacy or basic skills to be productive members of society, we end up in a societal collapse. And that's exactly what people on the left and these external threats that we have, that's what they want to see happen to Americans.
11: You know, we have a lot of loud voices, a lot of young loud voices on the left, black voices, people like Jasmine Crockett, people like Joy Reid, people like Don Lemon. I've not heard any of them talk about what I consider to be the number one issue facing America in general, and the black American in particular, and that's a large number of kids who enter the world without a father in the home, married to the mother. I've not heard one thing from any of these people about that. Sonny Hostin, not one word about this.
10: Well, you know, it's very terrifying to see how many kids are growing up without a father, but it's even more terrifying when you realize that whether or not they have a father in the home, these kids are still growing up and not being able to read. And the reason that you don't see these left-wing characters at this point, because they're not even showcasing the real thoughts, you have these characters that are ignoring the real issues in the black community, is because they are just out here for the grift. They know that victimhood is very profitable. And as long as they continue to leverage this idea that black people are these oppressed victims, that's going to keep funding their pockets and getting them elected into offices. And Jasmine Crockett in particular makes me so frustrated, because never in my life have I seen someone code switch backwards. I can understand why people code switch when they're around their more casual friends or their family members, that they might use more slang, they might, you know, dabble into the jargon and slur their words a little bit. But Jasmine speaks so eloquently and showcases her education when she's behind the scenes, but then whenever she's around, you know, professional people and supposed to conduct herself with decorum, she gets on stage and starts acting like a babbling ghetto idiot. And that, to me, is the most shameful thing that you can do to young black girls who are looking up to her. They should be looking up to someone that is leading by example, not leading by an example that's going to

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0: The search continues for victims who incredibly might still be alive. We're talking 14 days after being trapped in debris from collapsed buildings following two devastating earthquakes. There are still several million tons of debris in most affected parts of Venezuela, and neighbors are helping their friends search for relatives by digging in the rubble themselves. Listen to this update from Canadian Broadcasting. Miracles are still happening amidst these collapsed buildings.
16: There are believed to be about five people who were in a barbershop when the earthquake hits on June 24th, those twin earthquakes that rocked this part

0: of Venezuela, and there are people here holding on to this thread of hope that they may still, after this earthquake, they still believe there's this small sliver of a chance. There's people reporting that they've heard voices. And
1: 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That's 855-918-4673. 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I am really deeply moved and impressed. 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We're going to talk about Graham Platner, formally going to withdraw his candidacy on Monday, but first, Mark is in Los Angeles. Mark, always nice to hear from you.
2: Good. Thank you, Larry. Why don't you tell me, I'm pretty sure I know why, but why don't you tell me why you hate the Obamas?
1: Hate is a really strong word. I don't hate them. Do I dislike their policy? Do I dislike his policies? Do I dislike the race card he's been playing? Do I dislike the way Michelle Obama, beginning of every year, came out and talked about the gap between what men and women are being paid for doing the very same work, which is a lie? I think that they've done a lot of damage to the country. I really think Obamacare has done a lot of damage to the country. I think the stimulus package did a lot of damage to the country. I think the so-called Iran deal did a lot of damage to the country. I think that Obama was probably one of the worst presidents we have ever had. You've heard me say this before, Mark. I don't know why you're asking this. I was in Boston 2004 when this young man from Illinois, a state senator, skinny guy with kind of funny ears and a funny name nobody could pronounce, came out and gave an amazing speech and talked about how there's no blue America, there's no red America, there's just one America, United States of America. People went nuts. There's no black America, there's no white America, there's just one America. People went nuts. That's the man that people thought they hired. The man had a 70% approval when he walked into the Oval Office the third week of January 2009. For the next 8 years, one race card after another, after another, after another, to the point where both blacks and whites thought race relations got worse when he left 8 years later, when both of them thought race relations would improve when he walked into the Oval Office. He did a great deal of damage. The guy played the race card. Somebody who grew up with a mixed relationship, his white grandparents took care of him, and here he is talking about how much racism there is in America. It is BS, it's nonsense, and he, in my opinion, encouraged a whole bunch of people like Jasmine Crockett, Joy Reid, and all these people, Sonny Hostin, to go BMW about how much racism there is in America, in part because of what Barack Obama said and did. So I intensely dislike what he did to this country. Intensely.
2: Okay. So, if that is all the case, and you're going just with facts, then why would you not have said, when Donald Trump, and you're going to give me the Hillary explanation, assuming she did that, why didn't you say anything when Trump always said...
1: You're talking about the birther stuff. I most certainly did. I said it's a waste of time, a waste of energy. I said this man is from here. And Donald Trump ultimately conceded that he is from here. But you pointed this out, because you know what I'm going to say, Mark. It was Hillary's campaign that started it. And don't go by me. Go by that book called Game Change, written by John Heilman and Mark Helperin. And they both covered the 2008 campaign. And it was Hillary Clinton's campaign that put that rumor out. It was her henchman named Sidney Blumenthal who did it. And when Obama chose her to be Secretary of State, she wanted to bring him along. And the Obama administration refused because they were very angry at this guy for pushing this fake rumor.
2: Okay, so let's just say for argument this is all 100% true.
1: It is 100% true.
2: Wouldn't that make Donald Trump either an idiot, I'll let you choose for me, or... a worse human being.
1: It makes him wrong.
2: Lying.
1: It makes him wrong. I believe he sincerely thought that Obama was not from here. And keep in mind, I'm saying he was wrong. I'm not. Hillary pushed it. I'm not calling her stupid either. They were wrong. The bureau chief of the McClatchy newspapers, his name is James Asher, said that Sidney Blumenthal told him that Obama was from Africa. He put a reporter on to track down the story, and it came back that it wasn't true. Trump put a lot of money into it, and it came back that it wasn't true. He ultimately said it wasn't true. It'd be one thing if you still saying it's true, but he's not saying that anymore because he was wrong.
2: And he never apologized.
1: No, Trump doesn't apologize for anything. That's how he rolls.
2: Okay, let me ask you two quick questions, same subject. You obviously know who John Boehner was, right?
1: John Boehner said... Go ahead.
2: Boehner.
1: Mm-hmm.
2: John Boehner said, after John McCain died, and he did not pick a Republican to do his eulogy, and he picked Obama, a lot of Republicans went crazy. And two, but more importantly, and this is a poll that even the lying Fox has admitted is completely true, all Americans, Democrats and Republicans, when they have been asked who is the most popular president to this day, personality
1: and
2: everything.
1: Who cares about popularity? I care about policy. I care about effectiveness. I know he's popular. So what? 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
1: 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Coming up, Maine Democrats are going to hold a convention of 600 delegates to choose a replacement for Graham Plattner, who will formally drop out on Monday. We're also going to talk about what Trump said about the accusations against Plattner and the trans lover of Tyler Robinson, the alleged assassin of Charlie Kirk, since Robinson was acting erratically after Charlie Kirk was killed. Trump says the Senate needs to get tough and pass the Save America Act. Don Lemon says, I'm proud to be an American, but embarrassed as an American right now. Don't know whether he's talking about Trump or Jasmine Crockett. Let me just say a thing or two real quickly about what our friend, the magnificent Mark, said about Barack Obama's popularity. He is absolutely right. Surveys have shown that Obama remains one of the most popular recent presidents we've ever had. So what? I care about effectiveness. I care about policies. As far as popularity is concerned, however, if you look at popularity within the party, Donald Trump, until recently, more popular than any other president at this juncture in his second term in decades. The people who love Donald Trump love him and will walk on hot coals for him. More popular than Obama was at this juncture in his second term. Look it up. The other thing that Obama did is put out this lie about the police being systemically racist. And in his second term, because of this rhetoric, he triggered a black man into murdering two New York police officers, Officers Liu and Ramos, as they sat in their car. Black guy either told friends or posted on social media his anger over what he thought was a systemic racism against black people, something that Obama pushed when he embraced Black Lives Matter. Another black man killed five officers in Dallas, motivated by the same BS. Another black man killed three officers in Baton Rouge, Louisiana, motivated by the same BS. This is the legacy of Barack Hussein Obama. 888-971-SAGE. Do not leave town.
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12: In 1783, the Revolutionary War was nearly over, but America's future remained uncertain. Officers in the Continental Army were angry. Congress had failed to provide promised pay, and some considered using the Army's power to force the government's hand. George Washington understood their frustration, but he also knew the liberty they had fought to win could be destroyed by the very army that secured it. Washington confronted his officers and urged them to choose honor, patience, and loyalty to the Republic over rebellion. He could have used their anger to increase his own power. Instead, he used his influence to restrain it. Power asks what it can take. Character asks what duty requires. Washington's lesson still stands. Freedom survives when leaders place principle above ambition and remain faithful to God, country, and the people they serve.
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14: News this hour from Town Hall. I'm Mary Rose. There's an update on the investigation into the shooting deaths of six people in Michigan.
15: Police in Michigan have not said how the dots connect in Friday's shooting deaths of a teenage boy and four adults. Police were called to a home Friday morning in Maquoketa County, where they say they found the bodies of a man, a woman, and a 16-year-old boy. State police say at a second home, the body of a man was found. They say the suspected shooter, 39-year-old Chad Hickman, was found dead in the woods, and alongside him was the body of another woman. Court records show that Hickman was convicted in 2024 of misdemeanor fourth-degree child abuse. The same court tossed out felony assault and criminal sexual conduct charges. I'm Donna Water.
14: New York City Mayor Zohran Mamdani is backing a measure that critics say could hit consumers right in the wallet. Correspondent Kim Moorman reports.
16: Mayor Mamdani supports the so-called Delivery Protection Act, which would force Amazon to directly hire delivery drivers and warehouse workers now employed through independent contractors. Opponents say the move would wipe out small delivery businesses, boost Amazon's labor cost, and drive up prices. One study estimates the average household could pay hundreds more each year, while unions stand to gain. Critics call it another socialist policy, making life less affordable for New Yorkers. Ken Lorman reporting.
14: Hurricane Lala formed Saturday on a path to make landfall on Hawaii's Big Island. The National Hurricane Center said Lala's maximum sustained winds increased to 75 miles per hour, making it a Category 1 hurricane. It was located about 65 miles south-southeast of South Point. More on these stories at townhall.com.
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14: Iran called on the U.S. to accept defeat, while President Trump blasted Iran as evil and urged Americans to brace for continued high fuel prices. The president said the impact of the Iran war on oil prices is a necessary evil.
17: So for you to pay a tiny little bit more for your gasoline, just remember, you're doing it so that a very evil country cannot have a country. Really, it's the number one state sponsor of terror in the world. We don't want to have them have a nuclear weapon. So remember that when you have to pay a little bit more, you're at $4. It's okay. I mean, it's I'll never apologize. I did the right thing.
14: The president made his remarks on Friday at a police academy in Nassau County, New York. Americans unexpectedly cut their spending in July by the biggest drop since May 2025. Breaking news and analysis at townhall.com. New numbers are delivering a reality check to the media's crime narrative.
18: Data from 67 major police departments shows violent crime fell sharply in 2025. The Major Cities Chiefs Association reports homicides dropped about 19%, robberies fell roughly 20%, and aggravated assaults declined nearly 10%. A separate mid-year analysis of major U.S. cities found homicide rates down 17%, with hundreds fewer killings than a year earlier. Conservative analysts say the numbers prove that enforcing the law and supporting police works, while undercutting claims that America is becoming less safe. Richard Boyd reporting.
14: Dangerous heat will grip the South and Central Plains this weekend, with triple-digit feels-like temperatures and records highs are possible. Residents are urged to stay hydrated. More on these stories at townhall.com.
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26: 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Welcome to the program. 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
1: 888-971-SAGE, 888-971-7243. I am Larry Elder. We are Salem News Channel. Lots of fireworks between Trump cabinet members and the members of Congress that despise the Trump administration and everything it stands for. And, of course, the Graham Plattner defense makes it awfully difficult to keep referring to President Trump as a Nazi when you are trying to get elected to the Senate, a guy who actually has a Nazi tattoo on his chest. Chuck Schumer doubled down on his endorsement of Graham Plattner, number 16.
31: You have not said if you're still endorsing Graham Plattner. Are you still supporting Graham Plattner?
32: As I said, I endorsed Graham Plattner. We're going to take back, we're going to beat Susan Collins and take back the Senate.
31: Thank you. Do you have any concerns about this?
1: I think he was asked five straight times, wasn't he? Number 21?
32: Right here, this young man.
31: On Graham Plattner, are you satisfied with the explanations he's giving for the controversies his campaign has faced right now? Are you concerned about what we heard?
32: I met with Graham Plattner today. We're going to beat Susan Collins and take back the Senate.
31: Are you?
33: So you're saying that Dan Mills, your preferred candidate, has been rattled that she should get back in. You're standing behind Graham Plattner, the clear here?
32: We're going to beat Susan Collins and take back the Senate. Yes.
33: Democrats taking time for Graham Plattner. Does that hurt the credibility in attacking Ken Paxton?
32: We're going to take that. We're going to beat Susan Collins and take back the Senate. Any other subject you got? Any other subject?
1: So a guy with a Nazi tattoo on his chest, we're going to beat Susan Collins and take back the Senate. Guy who refers to rural Americans or racist and stupid, we're going to take back the Senate. Guy who says he joined the military because he wanted to kill people, we're going to take back the Senate. Guy who denigrates American Sniper, Chris Kyle, by claiming he inflated the number of his kills. Guy who referred to someone killed in the military as a dumb mother effer. Guy who was sending sexually charged text messages to as many as six different women after he got married. Well, you know, it's all about... This is Bernie Sanders, number 18.
34: Are you with the Republican Party?
35: It doesn't matter.
34: Are you talking about morality and corruption with President Trump? Have a nice day.
36: That was quite a moment.
37: Well, I mean, I'll tell you, if I may. There was a mob of media there. Mob of media. Worried about Graham Plattner's marriage and his texts. Meanwhile, we are not talking about why one person in America owns more wealth than the bottom 53%. How often do we discuss that on CNN?
1: Really? We're not discussing how one person is so wealthy, and we're talking about Graham Plattner having a Nazi tattoo on his chest? How irresponsible is that? Here is John Fetterman again, number 19.
0: out a side door, did not answer any questions, and he left, as we are told that he has fundraisers this evening here in Washington. Most Democrats right now are trying to give him the benefit of the doubt. They are siding with him. They say that this race is too important to lose. They must win Maine in order to take back the United States Senate, and they are listening to what he is saying, calling a private matter, when he also says that these are controversies from the past, that he's moved on past these controversies, that he's a changed man, and the like. They're okay with that, those explanations, except for one Democratic senator. That is Senator John Fetterman of Pennsylvania, who I caught up with about this controversy this afternoon.
2: Who know the daily struggle.
3: What kind of a creeper has been on a decade on a platform like Kick and send a dozen explicit kinds of messages and who knows what else?
0: Would it be better for Democrats if he was not the candidate here?
3: All I'm saying, it's like, you know, when I was growing up, if someone had a clear Nazi tattoo on them, you probably could conclude that there's a Nazi sympathizer. How, you know, at some point, are you going to continue to defend that or dismiss that?
0: Now, I asked Fetterman how he feels about Janet Mills, who is the Democratic governor who has suspended her campaign. He talked up her candidacy. Of course, Mills has suspended her campaign, but she did make comments yesterday reminding voters that she is still on the ballot. And the person who recruited her in that race, Jake, of course, was Chuck Schumer, the Senate Democratic leader. I asked Schumer today if he is still endorsing Graham Plattner after Mills suspended his campaign. And he would only say that we are going to beat Susan Collins in Maine and we're going to retake the Senate.
1: Then there's Democrat Senator Tim Kaine, number 20.
4: But are you comfortable having a potential colleague with a Nazi tattoo that he knew was a Nazi tattoo in 2019, took him years afterward to get rid of it?
5: Casey, I'm just going to answer the same way I just answered you. Anything I say is going to be played somewhere in Maine. Maine voters need to make this call. Once they do make the call, I'm sure I'm going to have some things to say. But as far as next Tuesday goes, that's the primary day. There's three names on the ballot. Maine Democrats will decide.
4: So if you come back on Wednesday of next week, we could ask you, you might answer?
5: When you ask me, when the primary is said and done, I'll tell you what I think.
4: Okay. I mean, for a symbol like this, is it not irrelevant when an election is timed as to whether or not that's okay?
5: No, this is all very relevant stuff, but it's relevant to the voters who are voting. And I don't have a vote in Maine. And again, I don't like it when national Dems go into primaries in other states and try to Bigfoot primary voters and tell them who they should support. And I frankly think the Democratic Party has often gotten that wrong. I have colleagues from Washington who, you know, urged the governor to get in the race. I have colleagues from Washington who are rooting on Graham Plattner. I have been asked by multiple candidates on this ballot to get involved in this race, and I've said it's up to the primary day. It's for Maine voters to decide, and they don't need a Virginian telling them what to do.
1: So if they had a noose on his chest or a KKK or a burning cross or a Klan hat, you wouldn't have a problem, right, Bernie Sanders, number 22?
6: Republican super PACs controlled by the wealthiest people in this country are plan to spend $100 million in a very small state like Maine. Extraordinary amount of money. Now, why do the richest people in this country want to defeat Graham Plattner? That should tell you everything you need to know, because he's going to stand up for working people. Is he a saint? I guess not. I don't know too many states here.
1: Meanwhile, Sonny Hostin on The View, number 46.
7: But I will say, yesterday I was sort of on the fence. I'm like, character matters. Morals matter. I can't believe that this is the person in Maine that's going to, you know, take on the Republican, take on Susan Collins. I'm now convinced that we are really in a bad place in this country. Democrats have to take over the Senate. They have to take over the House. They have to bring some semblance of normalcy back to this government. And if it takes getting behind someone like Plattner, which 51% of voters in Maine say that they will get behind him as opposed to 42%, if I lived in Maine, I would hold my nose and I would pull that lever and I would vote for him.
1: So, if it takes voting for somebody with a Nazi tattoo on his chest, it is what it is, right? President Trump at CNN's Caitlin Collins, number 41.
8: Excuse me, Mr. President, just to clarify on what you were asked earlier, is the $1.8 billion DOJ fund dead or is it on hold?
9: It's, I'd have to ask the lawyers, I don't know. I know one thing, the weaponization, are you talking about the weaponization fund?
8: Yeah, what's your decision?
9: The weaponization fund, as far as I'm concerned, was a beautiful thing. It was something I didn't make it, but I heard that. I thought that was the greatest thing because people like you have abused our people so badly. The fake news like CNN, like the New York Times and like others have abused our people. Wait a minute, be quiet. Have abused our people so badly, and you should be ashamed of yourself. You used to be a conservative. She was a conservative from Alabama. Can you believe it? But CNN, in particular, CNN does such false reporting. But now they have new ownership, so maybe it'll straighten it out. I doubt it. But it's hard to straighten garbage out. But CNN has abused, and others have abused so badly. People, these are people that are great people that were destroyed. Their families have been destroyed. Many suicides. They committed suicide. People that went there to, with love. They went there with love. You know, when I made that speech early in the day, tremendous crowd. I hate to say because they'll say, oh, I was wrong on the number, but I believe it's the largest crowd I've ever spoken to by twice. The biggest crowd, I think, bigger than the inaugurations, bigger than anything. And there was so much love and friendship. It was the most amazing thing. People were crying. They were like, wait a minute, let me finish. And those people have been abused by you and by
1: others. Love lost between Donald Trump and CNN. 888-971-SHE. 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
9: By others and by the politicians, by the Democrats, the dumb people. They want to have open borders. They want to have transgender utilization of your children. They want to have men playing in women's sports. They want to have high taxes. They turned down, you know, they fought us on the tax bill, and they fought us because they want people to pay high taxes because they're crazy. There's something wrong with them. There's something wrong with you. It's a shame. Yeah, go ahead.
1: 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I am Larry Elder. 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
19: Horseback riding ride, balloon animals, and yeah, we go fishing, and then we archery. Go to archery. We used to go BB gum aiming. We go to the animal. It's a little mini zoo that you get to pet chickens and goats. First day, we went swimming. And we had lunch, breakfast, and then dinner.
1: Ah, the food. 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Super Racide is in Detroit. Super, always nice to hear from you.
20: Hey, thank you. thanks, Larry. I appreciate you. Before I get into my two topics right quick, what you think about those finals, man? I'm New Yorker. I'm New York all the way. I got a funny feeling you rolling with New York. You got your money on them or what?
1: Actually, I wanted San Antonio to win.
20: Oh.
1: And you guys, hey. and you guys took that game, that first game.
20: And we're going to take the second one, too.
1: Yeah.
20: And then y'all going to be like wondering, I'm going to get swept. Yeah, you might get swept if we get the second
1: game. Well, you have an amazing team, no question.
20: Yeah, it's a Fab Five over there, and yeah. I just recognized that yesterday.
1: Yeah, Jalen is amazing. And he's so short compared to Wimby, and he's getting around there and just making these guys look like fools.
20: No. You got the Battle Cat. The Battle Cat is dealing with Wimby, a.k.a. Mm-hmm. Carl Anthony Towns. I call him the Battle Cat.
1: Right.
20: Word to the He-Man movie. So, and then you got the other three guys. The other three guys are possible Hall of Famers as well. They're Fab Five. Well, you got Malik Bridges. Josh.
1: It's a hell of a team. Yep. No question about it.
20: Yep. So it's going to be a beautiful thing. But let me get to my two topics real quick. Now, remember, we got disconnected. We were talking about police reform when I said the Republicans are delusional and they are in denial. And I was going to make a word called delusional and denial is what the Republicans always seem to be.
1: About police?
20: And police reform, reforming the bad cops. But then I'm going to pivot and go into Colin Kaepernick. So let me say this. What do you feel about Colin Kaepernick getting his tryouts? Because he took a knee. He took a knee before there was a knee put on George Floyd's neck. So he was correct in doing what he did.
1: Actually, Colin Kaepernick became a police critic, having nothing whatever to do with George Floyd. He became a critic. He became a critic because somebody in Oakland was killed by a police officer. That's what made him become a critic, and that's what made him start taking the knee. Most people don't even know about this. And it turned out turned out the guy that he felt was abused by the police had pulled a knife and was coming towards a cop, and he was killed. Even bystanders who were black said, bro, put down the knife. That's what caused Colin Kaepernick to start kneeling. You can look it up. You can Google it.
20: But guess what, though? There were tons of other examples of police brutality,
1: tons
20: of other things that happened prior to that. But my point would be this. Kaepernick took the knee before George Floyd, so that means that he was correct and it was going to happen again.
1: Well,
20: and it did.
1: That's assuming that what happened to George Floyd, in your opinion, it was murder. I don't think it was murder. He was resisting arrest. He was full of drugs.
20: What?
1: He was passing counterfeit.
20: He was on the ground, Larry.
1: He started saying, "I can't breathe," even before they put him on the ground. You know, Super Rusty, have you seen that movie documentary I urge you to watch for free on YouTube? It's called The Fall of Minneapolis. Have you watched it?
20: I have not.
1: Okay, I didn't think you had. That's not a criticism. I didn't think you had. Why don't you watch that and then call me back tomorrow and tell me whether or not you still feel the same way?
20: No. If the man cannot breathe and you got your foot on his neck.
1: He said, "I can't breathe," before he was even put on the ground, Super. He started yelling, "I can't breathe," before he's even touched.
20: But wouldn't a human being...
1: Because he knew that someone like you would believe him.
20: Wouldn't a normal human being like me or you think to stand this man up or sit him down on the curb?
1: And furthermore, the tactic about the knee was taught in the academy, and the chief of police in Minneapolis testified it wasn't taught. He lied. And again, all of this is in the documentary called "The Fall of Minneapolis." Super.
20: The guy was racist. So does Colin.
1: Wait. Was he charged with a hate crime?
20: Come on, we all know if that guy
1: was he charged with a hate crime.
20: He was white.
1: Was he charged with a hate crime?
20: He was white.
1: Why wasn't he charged with a hate crime? Did you watch the trial? It was on television. Did you watch the trial?
20: He is found guilty. He is in jail.
1: Wait. You said he was racist. Was he charged with a hate crime? The answer is no, he wasn't, either federal or state. And the lead prosecutor who was black.
20: An elementary kid could understand the guy was racist.
1: Okay, Super. I'm gonna have to cut you off because you're talking over me. You won't let me finish what I had to say. I urge everybody who believes that George Floyd was murdered to watch a documentary for free on YouTube called The Fall of Minneapolis. Regarding calling the officer a racist, he was never charged with a hate crime, either state or federal, and the lead prosecutor was black. And in his opening statement, he took pains to say, the police in general are not on trial, Minneapolis PD is not on trial, this individual is on trial for what he did and didn't do, and never even implied that what motivated the cop had to do with George Floyd's race. So when you call him racist, you're making an assertion for which there's no evidence whatsoever. By the way, there were four cops that were involved. One of them was a Hmong, one of them, father was from Nigeria, no evidence whatsoever, however you feel about the treatment of George Floyd, that the treatment had to do with George Floyd's race. 888-971-SAGE. I'm Larry Elder.

0: SRN News. I'm Mary Rose. Lala is now officially a hurricane as it approaches the Big Island of Hawaii. The latest update from the National Hurricane Center shows it strengthening to a Category 1 storm with maximum sustained winds of 75 miles an hour. It's about 90 miles southeast of South Point, Hawaii, and moving to the west at about 12 miles per hour. Michigan State Police say six people, including suspected gunman Chad Hickman, were killed Friday in a multi-scene shooting in Meskaki County. Police say the victims included a 45-year-old man, a 40-year-old woman, and a 16-year-old boy. Indiana authorities say at least five people have died in storms across the state this week as first responders worked to rescue more people Saturday from rising waters. This is
1: Foundations of Freedom, a look at America's founding principles and the leaders who shaped our nation.
2: In 1783, the Revolutionary War was nearly over, but America's future remained uncertain. Officers in the Continental Army were angry. Congress had failed to provide promised pay, and some considered using the Army's power to force the government's hand. George Washington understood their frustration, but he also knew the liberty they had fought to win could be destroyed by the very army that secured it. Washington confronted his officers and urged them to choose honor, patience, and loyalty to the Republic over rebellion. He could have used their anger to increase his own power. Instead, he used his influence to restrain it. Power asks what it can take. Character asks what duty requires. Washington's lesson still stands. Freedom survives when leaders place principle above ambition and remain faithful to God, country, and the people they serve.
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11: And now we continue to deprogram victocrats. 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
12: 888-971-SAGE, 888-971-7243. I am Larry Elder. 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Reverend Sharpton referred to the Supreme Court as right-wing. There have been three recent decisions, 9-0, 9-0, 8-1, number 44.
13: So this is clearly a right-wing Supreme Court that is determined to break up the Civil Rights Act in any form, particularly when it regards race. Now, the Supreme Court said in their decision that you could regard or you could take into account partisan stuff, party politics. They're not even doing that here. So we are left in the state of Alabama.
12: That's enough. This man, that he is a Democrat kingmaker, blows my mind. Determined to break up the Civil Rights, the Voting Rights Act. You know what the Voting Rights Act did? It made sure things like poll taxes, literacy tests, grandfather clauses would not be used. It was not designed to create majority-minority districts, districts based on race, which is what the interpretation by the left has been. Never designed for that at all. He doesn't have a problem with the fact that California, about 40% of Californians voted for Donald Trump. Yet, if the Democrats get their way, out of the 52 members of the House here in California, maybe four, maybe five might be Republicans when the numbers should be 20. Is it going to be proportional to the percentage of people that voted Republican in this state? I went to college in New England. There are six New England states. Total population around maybe 15 million. It is estimated that about 3 million are Republicans. You know how many House seats there are held by Republicans in these six New England states? Zero. None. Does that bother Reverend Al Sharpton? And the redistricting had nothing to do with race, had to do with voting patterns. If Democrats did not vote overwhelmingly Republican, the seats wouldn't be lost. But they do. So, Republicans are in charge in certain states. They're going to design maps to help them the way Democrats do here in California. Voters, by the way, a few years ago in California, because of Arnold Schwarzenegger, voted to remove the districting process from lawmakers to put in a so-called independent commission. Now, they gained the commission, so they still got their way pretty much, but that was the whole goal. And then after Donald Trump pressured Texas into changing their map, which they could do legally, by the way, Gavin Newsom goes to the same voters that just a few years earlier voted to take this power from the politicians and put it into a commission to put it back into the power of the politicians, all because they hate Donald Trump. Does that bother Reverend Sharpton? Of course not. And I've told you before that Eric Holder set up a committee to go around in 2017 advising states on how they can use race to create majority-minority districts. Did anybody have a problem with that? But Donald Trump is allegedly the one that started all of this. And about 40 years ago, there was a very powerful Democrat, I mentioned this the other day, who talked about how he designed maps so crazily. He called it was my gift to modern art. The way he designed these districts in order to benefit the Democratic Party. Anybody have a problem with that? Both sides have been doing it for a very long time. And President Trump told Texas, hey, get in the game. Holt has been doing this for a number of years. We've been asleep at the switch. And of course, Al Sharpton and a race card. I don't think I've ever seen the two not side by side. The Democrats routinely pull out the race card, routinely shout, you're a fascist, and then they're about ready to nominate, to vote for somebody who does have a Nazi tattoo on his chest. You can't make this up. Steve Hilton. What are his chances against Javier Becerra? Number 36. Wait for that. Now, here's something that should make you angry. Data brokers just don't sell your address, your phone number. They sell your beliefs, your political views, your religious affiliation, your charitable giving. Larry Elder here. 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
4: In 1783, the Revolutionary War was nearly over, but America's future remained uncertain. Officers in the Continental Army were angry. Congress had failed to provide promised pay, and some considered using the Army's power to force the government's hand. George Washington understood their frustration, but he also knew the liberty they had fought to win could be destroyed by the very army that secured it. 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
7: They're entitled, and they don't have to listen to complaints about sexual assault.
8: Troll 18, 2018, Elizabeth Warren. And now they're about ready to stand by somebody who New York Times says has been abusing women physically. 888-971-SAGE, 888-971-7243. I am Larry Elder. 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Jolene is in Billings, Montana. Jolene, you're on the Larry Elder Show.
9: Well, hi, Larry. Yeah, I just want to call and say you're doing a fantastic job.
8: Thank you.
9: And I think I agree with President Trump 100%. And George Floyd, I mean, what a joke. He's a piece of garbage. I'll watch my mouth here.
8: Yeah, thank you for centering yourself, Jolene. This is a family show.
9: It is. Yeah. It just boils my blood. You know, you got such good people out here in the world, and they want to cherish that.
8: Yeah.
9: That thing.
8: History of battering women, including beating up a pregnant woman. I mean, who does that?
9: Pregnant woman.
8: Yeah. Pregnant. Yeah.
9: Exactly. Yeah. And then in Democrat cities and all these Democrat places, they look like garbage too. I mean, I live in a red state.

0: And I tell you, I'm so proud of that. And they've tried to come in at our state at one time and try to do a sanctuary city, but we said no. You know, enough. I've had it. I've had it with these Democrats and their ways. And these Democrats have come from different countries. Get them out of here. They don't belong in our Congress. You know, if they want to live like they want to live, go home. Get out of here. Take your buddies with you.
1: Let's pass the hat and send Ilhan Omar back to Somalia. Jeff is in Riverside. Jeff, you're on the Larry Ellis Show.
2: Larry, I'm an EMT, and I want to get one thing settled once and for all. When somebody is choking, like in a restaurant, and you look over and they are coughing, they can breathe. If someone can talk, they can breathe. If they can't breathe, they cannot talk, they cannot cough. That is a medical fact, and I challenge anyone to say otherwise. If any doctor disputes that, he thinks there's 26 genders. But because the one thing that you can ask any fireman, any police officer, any nurse's aide, any dental assistant, that if you go over and you say, "Are you choking?" and they say yes, or "I can't breathe," or they're coughing, you do not do the Heimlich maneuver.
1: Mm-hmm.
2: You have to wait until they are not able to communicate with you. And that's just it. That's a fact.
1: Well, and Jeff, on top of all of that, which of course is true, on top of all of that, the man said, "I can't breathe," before he's put on the ground. He already said, "I can't breathe," because he knew that that would cause people to assume that he was being physically abused by the police, which is not the case at all. You're not even on the ground. You said, "I can't breathe," not even in any kind of hold or chokehold. "I can't breathe." Really? Thank you so much for the call. I appreciate it. Mark Wayne Mullen confronted Benny Thompson, the former chair of the January 6th committee, about Donald Trump engaging in an insurrection. Benny Thompson, by the way, was one of 30 congresspersons in 2004 that objected to the certification of Ohio. Anybody call him a election denier, number 28?
3: DHS responded by attacking protesters and defending inhumane conditions. Enough is enough. Delaney Hall should be closed.
4: That's law enforcement. Just say, "I want to defund police, I want open borders, and I want illegals running wild in our streets." Because ICE every day is taking the worst of the worst off the streets. They're taking those that enter this country illegally off the streets, which is exactly what they were designed to do. And CBP is protecting our ports, our port of entries, and our borders. And yet we want to target them and defund them? That's reckless. You're talking about President Trump's ill behavior towards children? Yet we have found over 120,000 kids that were missing underneath the Trump administration when they lost touch of 340,000, which we fear most are now in trafficking rings. I didn't hear anybody complaining about that. What we've done under the Trump administration is we've went and rescued these kids. What is inhumane about that? Nothing. He's doing the job that Biden administration turned a blind eye to. That shouldn't ever take place. If anything we can agree on, our kids should be watched over. Now, I do look forward to answering all the rest of the
1: And regarding the conditions at this detention center, check out what he told this congresswoman from Illinois, number 47.
5: So, Secretary, are you familiar with the ICE National Detention Standard, Standard 4, Food Service, that establishes that food in ICE detention must be nutritious and hygienic? Are you familiar with the standard? That's a pretty easy yes or no.
4: Yes,
5: are you familiar with the standard? Thank you. So given ICE's standards and reports of decaying food confirmed by congressional oversight, would you retract your comments dismissing detainees' concerns about rotten food as a desire for ethnic food? Would you retract those comments?
4: I didn't say rotten food. I said they wanted ethnic correct food, and I said this isn't a Holiday Inn. We're not providing that. But
5: so
4: we did release the menu, and if you saw time to look at the menu,
5: you're not retracting your comments.
4: Food.
5: Okay.
1: This isn't a Holiday Inn. And she says we should abolish ICE and dismantle DHS, which is exactly what he said. Number 48.
5: And I have to say this for Kevin, for Virginia, his grandmother, who's my constituent. We will not forget the terror of ICE. And we will not forget what DHS continues to do, even under your watch. We know that a better world is possible. We need something new, and that means, I will say it loudly so that you could go ahead and quote it if you need to, we need to abolish ICE, and we need to dismantle DHS. And like I told your predecessor, Secretary, I wouldn't get comfortable, because you have to be held accountable. With that, I yield back.
1: So let in 10 to 20 million people illegally in the country, some of whom are on the terror watch list, and abolish ICE and abolish DHS. Now, when it comes to supplements, there are two things that matter most.
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1: Triple 8971 SAGE, 888-971-7243. I am Larry Elder. We are Salem News Channel. The voting count continues here in California. Steve Hilton has a slight lead over Javier Becerra. The two of them have a lead over the third one, Tom Steyer, the billionaire who spent $220 million of his own money. The gap between number two and number three appear to be large enough so that as his count continues, it appears that Steve Hilton will be in one of the top two. Same thing regarding the mayor's race. Karen Bass is leading. Spencer Prattner, number two. And the third one is Nithya Raman, a Democrat socialist. The gap also appears to be so wide that it is, in my opinion, unlikely, even as these ballots come in, that she's going to close the gap. Steve Hilton, number 36.
13: I think they're very different categories. I think that is, let's start with Dave Wasserman. Of course, that's the conventional wisdom. I totally understand that. And that's how it has been in California. So it's not surprising that someone who doesn't actually live here would say that. But if you do live here, if you experience what's going on in California, then I think you'll pick up a real sense of more than frustration, even rage against what's been happening here. You've got 56% of Californians now saying that the state is moving in the wrong direction. Real frustration with the fact that we pay the highest taxes in the country and get some of the worst results. And so I think that actually this year could be different. There's another really important thing to bear in mind, which is that there's a ballot initiative that's going to be on the ballot in November for voter ID.
1: And the congressional map that was redrawn from Proposition 50, the idea was to create five more Democrat seats. Well, it looks like at least one of them, maybe even two of them, might end up in Republican hands. Number 30.
14: California's sixth congressional district right now. This is one of the districts that was redrawn because Democrats thought it would be a good pickup opportunity. Kevin Kiley is the incumbent. He's an independent now, but he was a Republican, and he's definitely not a Democrat. And the first two people in this race right now, in the top two advance, are the independent and the Republican, not the Democrats. Still only 50% counted right now. But how nervous are Democrats here that they might be boxed out of this district they drew as a pickup?
1: They should be extremely nervous. And Javier Becerra, the leader, high-speed rail, number 32.
15: Newsom is popular, but I think that, you know, his waste, fraud, and abuse isn't. His high-speed rail to nowhere isn't. The health care for illegal immigrants funded by taxpayers isn't. And Becerra, Alex did a great interview with Javier Becerra in the last week of the campaign. I have to give him credit because he highlighted so many of these key issues, like, would you continue providing taxpayer-funded health care to
1: illegal immigrants? So Javier Becerra, if anything, would be a worse governor than Gavin Newsom. I'm Larry Elder. I'll see you tomorrow. God bless.
16: What can I say? Mamba out.
17: The mic has been dropped.
18: All across America.
19: 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Put down the mic.
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22: News this hour from Town Hall. I'm Mary Rose. The Iran conflict is pushing U.S. aircraft carriers to their operational limits.
23: The Western Pacific Ocean will be without one key U.S. warship, at least for now. The USS George Washington is leaving the Pacific and is expected to replace the USS Abraham Lincoln in the Middle East. The Lincoln has spent a record of more than 240 uninterrupted days at sea, and there are growing concerns about sailors' mental health and supply shortages. Brian Clark, a defense analyst at the Hudson Institute, says no U.S. warship presence in the Pacific gives China another opportunity to show its strength in its desire to seize the self-governing island of Taiwan. I'm Donna Warder.
22: President Trump is praising gains in his crime crackdown across the country as the FBI releases statistics from 2025. Correspondent Laura Winters reports. The 2025 annual FBI crime report shows violent crime is down more than